themselves so they can continue to exist. For years, centuries, we've always shrunk ourselves, showed up smaller than we are. You know? Whether that's on a sidewalk or at work. All right? We've always not said something because we don't want to be, you know, the angry, combative, difficult black person in the business office or whatever, or the black woman. Whenever she speaks up in a corporate setting, oh, she's angry. Why are you so aggressive? Why are you so hostile? We hear about that version a lot. We hear about it a lot. We hear about it way too often, where we shrink ourselves so they can continue to exist, all right? And I want to get into some things today. Let me pull this up, y'all. I want to get into some things today, right? Want us to talk about, are we prepared for the next 5 years? What does the next 5 years look like? Are we prepared? Or are we just casually living, you know, day to day? Are we just punching in to work, getting off, going home? Do you have a 5-year plan? 833-212-1017 is the number to dial. Do you have a 5-year plan? Or are you just living day to day? Okay? We want to talk about which jobs are at risk. All right? What the future could look like and how to not get left behind. That's what we want to talk about from 2 to 4. Because there's a lot of things happening. Shouts out to Jazz West in the building. She said, Trump just made an announcement naming a few degrees are no longer relevant. Interesting enough. Interesting enough as today's topic. Could you share some of those degrees that he's saying? I'll Google it myself as well. But if you could help me out, that would be interesting to know. All right. Are you prepared? Are you prepared for the next 5 years? I don't even know if I'm prepared for the next 5 years, but I know I've been planning. All right. So today I'm going to open up with the direct question. Direct question. If the way you make a living changed dramatically in the next 5 years, would you be ready? If the way you make a living today, if it changed dramatically in the next 5 years, would you be ready? And trust me, things are changing. All right? Jobs are going to look a lot different in the near future. Things that used to be secure jobs aren't so secure anymore. Not scared, not in denial. Are you really ready? I want you to sit with that question for these 2 hours, all right? Are you ready if something was to change with the way you earn revenue, money, pay bills? Will you be ready? And it's not going to be as easy as just finding another job. Okay? Are you educating yourself on the way that things are going right now in this country, the direction that technology is going? Are you studying the way that things are going?

0: All right? Some of the degrees. Cosmetics. Graphic design. Massage, early childhood education, and English language. And it was a bunch of others. Thank you, Jazz West, for sharing that with us. Those are some of the degrees. It was a bunch more. All right? Today's show separates three things that usually get blurred together, okay? What is measurably happening right now? What powerful people are predicting will happen? And what you can do about it, whichever prediction turns out to be right, okay? And I get it. I get it. How can I prepare for 5 years and I got this due now? How can I do this and we got this due now? Jobs are changing. I got a few homies that's graphic designers. And the conversations, they tired, they stressed out because so many people are just turning to AI graphics. So many people turn into AI graphics. That's got to be scary. If you a graphic designer, the days of waiting on a graphic designer to get your flyer done, that is to a near end, if not an end right now. Are you scared of AI and where technology is taking us? Is the number to dial. 833-212-1017 is the number to dial. We going to be getting into some things today, y'all. All right? We're going to be getting into some things today. We're going to be talking about, are we prepared for the next 5 years? Then I want to talk about our community because we came from a people that was hunters and gatherers to now seemingly very dependent on government, on systems. When we used to be hunters and gatherers. Don't go anywhere, y'all. When we come back, we'll get right into the conversation right here on the award-winning 101.7 The Truth.
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0: It's the extended lunch break crew, Ray Nitty, DJ Brother Z holding it down with the production and sound, man. Right here on the award-winning 101.7 The Truth, live from the American Family Insurance Studios. We talking about being prepared. AI is changing a lot of things, y'all. A lot of jobs are about to disappear. And we aren't paying attention. I have my own set of feelings and belief around AI, right? And I have my own set of feelings and concerns about it as well. I understand and respect the vast majority of people's concern about AI, the usage, the dangers, the economical or the environmental impact, rather. But I also understand that this thing is here. And I am almost positive that it is not going anywhere for the near or foreseeable future. It is not going anywhere. More jobs will be impacted. We just had a study that said it's going to end humanity by the end of this decade. Do I believe it's going to kill us all in 3 years? No. I don't believe that. Maybe not kill us physically, but it will definitely cripple us and weaken us as a society if we do not prepare, study, get in the right position. But so far, we're going to get into some numbers about what's actually going on with the numbers. Then I have something else I want to get into. Because something forming here. It's something forming here where I feel like we are becoming too dependent. We're becoming too dependent. But before we get into it, let's go talk to AJ. AJ, how you doing, man? You live on the award-winning 101.7 The Truth.
1: What it do, what it do. Yeah, man, I feel like how you feel, man. Like, it's here already, and we gotta make the most of it, because it's definitely gonna try to make the most of us, man.
0: No, absolutely.
1: Man, and I'm prepared for these next 5 years. I'm trying to get on this electrician vibe so that I can be working with AI, because they can't do nothing without electricians.
0: Yep, they need power. And healthy sources of power, clean energy. That's a lot of the things that folks have been talking about.
1: Mm-hmm.
0: Yeah. But, nah, man, I appreciate you calling in, AJ. Call in anytime, man. Definitely appreciate you calling in. And, yes, I do agree. It's here. I agree with AJ. It's here. It's here. It's a lot of chatter right now around AI. And a lot of people are fearful of it, rightfully so. But one thing I learned about change, especially drastic change, people are usually not comfortable with drastic change, especially the way we are about to change how society goes about life as we know it. And this might be some rabbit hole stuff. It might be. But I'm feeling like this technology has been here for decades. We're just being introduced to it. All right? We just being introduced to it. Because it's like they had to program the minds for what was to come. It's like we had to program the minds as to what's to come. We always talked about cars flying, self-driving cars. You know, Marty McFly. Call back when you get a second, caller. We'll get to you in 1 second. 833-212-1017 is the number to dial. The future that we once saw on the Jetsons is here, y'all. We are living in those times. It was a gradual change that is speeding up now. The future is here. The Jetsons are here. We are the aliens. We are the ones using this technology. Okay? So we're going to talk about some numbers. What's actually happening right now? Let's go talk to Ron real quick. Ron, how you doing?
2: Hey, man. Thanks for taking my call. Real quick incidents. Two things I noticed. Like, this is around 2020, so COVID was in full swing. I was in Madison, and I saw the little robots driving around the city delivering food. I didn't see too many Uber drivers and all that, and they had a little box, a little ice box. I don't know if you ever been to Madison. They ride around the city and they deliver food. And when I saw that, that kind of blew my wig back a little bit, because I was, they know how to stop at the stoplight and all that stuff, right? Mm-hmm. And I'm thinking, damn, that's pretty neat, but that's putting drivers out of jobs doing Uber and all that stuff. So I consider that. Then I got a guy up in Atlanta. He drove up to a Pepsi warehouse because he delivers soda in that. They have nobody in the warehouse, no humans at all. All robots, all computers and machines. They're loading the trucks, picking the pallets, all that. Mm-hmm. That blew me back. So the guy that called earlier said that he wants to get into the electrician part of it. Now, I want everybody, if you want to be a dollar cell or a copper top, you raise your hand right now so we know that you're the one we got to watch out for, because they're going to put that chip in your forehead and in your hand, and that's in the book. So we can't let this, you know, they already got AI that's talking to each other without any human interaction. They're talking to each other, communicating.
0: Absolutely.
2: They're using a language that we would never decode.
0: Mm-hmm.
2: So the thing is becoming sentient, and even the people who have a hand on it is afraid of this getting beyond what we can control. I'm not being a panic person or like that. I just want us to keep in mind that if we let this thing get way out of control, it can control the water, it can control the air, it can control all that if we humans don't keep our hands on it the way we should. And I'm afraid.

0: Hey, they might be heading that way. I'm not a doomsday person, not like that. But I'm just, you know, you got the spidey senses up at all times. Thanks for taking my call.
1: Appreciate you calling in, Cousin Ron from the South Side. Man, I agree with you. I agree 100%. What he's talking about was, I want to say it was an Anthropic agent which broke out of its sandbox and hacked into Hugging Face. And the agents created their own chat board and was communicating. Yes, they created a language. The AI agents created a language that we cannot decode and was talking about things. What they was talking about, I don't think they shared that with us yet. But this is happening. This is happening. But there's two things to this, right? There's two sides to this coin. Because I always look at who's talking about it. Who is the main person's talking about it? And right now, what's interesting to me is the same people that are pushing the fear aspect of AI are the same people who is actually pushing AI. So that tells me you're pushing AI, but now we're pushing this fear aspect, right? Because what comes after fear? When you create fear, what comes next? You have to then figure out control. So, if I'm a billionaire or whatever, and I have this amazing technology, and it is going to change the world and potentially even cripple the world, and I don't want the government getting into my business and so forth, I will probably create a fear campaign saying, yes, we do need to slow down AI. Yes, we do need regulation. And you know what? I'm willing to help. I'm willing to be a part of that help. And that's the thing I get nervous about. Do we want the people who's pushing the AI also pushing what regulations look like for AI? Because obviously, in my opinion, they would be pushing regulation that leans towards favorable laws and things like that in their favor. But when we come back, y'all, we're going to talk about the numbers, all right? We're going to talk about the numbers. How many jobs have been lost? How many is being created? All of these things right here on the award-winning 101.7 The Truth. When we come back, we're talking to Al. Don't go anywhere.
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0: Live from the American Family Insurance Studios, it's your boy Ray Nitty, DJ Brother Z holding us down with the production and sound. Man, let's go talk to Al, y'all. 833-212-1017 is the number to dial. 833-212-1017 is the number to dial. Al, how you doing?
1: I'm doing good, but I need all of you to understand something. AI can never outdo the human brain. It's a computer. It can be unplugged. Number two, AI created a language. You had a language that the white man couldn't even understand, and it was beat out your ancestors called Toot, T-U-T. And number three, and I know you Republicans gonna like this, why would you let a white-ass immigrant who's not even from the United States dictate what you are as an American? Where's your white pride, boy? You feel me? How are y'all going to sit back and be worried about a goddamn immigrant that ain't even American? Where's your balls at? Why would you sit back and let a grant, or as they say, a legal alien dictate what's going to go on in the United States? Why you not saying take your peckerwood white ass back to Africa or wherever the hell he came from? That's what I would like to know. How is it everybody is dandelion and pussy willow-fied when it comes to AI? If you hold your money, don't nothing move. You grow your own food, everything stops. Why y'all keep giving this immigrant, white immigrant, who's not American, why y'all give him all his power? Where's your power? Have a great day. Bye-bye.
0: Have a great day. Bye-bye. We love Al up here, man. Al say a lot of the things that we want to say in a way more colorful way. So I appreciate Al. Al colors outside of the lines and narrates amazing pictures. All right? We're going to get into some numbers, y'all. Through July 2026, employers cited AI in about 112,700 announced job cuts. Roughly 24% of all announced cuts this year for all of 2025, AI was cited about 54,800 cuts, around 5% of the total. AI now has been the top stated reason for layoffs for five straight months. The tech sector is the epicenter, accounting for roughly 31% of all announced cuts this year. Finance is second most in July, with about 18,600 cuts year to date. Hiring also matters. Challenger's own analysis noted hiring is up about 25% over last year, adding while AI is shifting the labor market, it is not dismantling it. That's what they say. Say it's not dismantling it right now. So if it's cutting all these jobs, what jobs is it creating? And that's what I want to know. But let's talk about the honest limits on those numbers, right? These companies and their announcements are not verified causes. Of course they're not. Okay? Glassdoor's chief economist cautioned against taking AI attributions at face value. A Deutsche Bank analysis predicted AI redundancy washing would be a significant feature of 2026, meaning some companies blame AI for cuts driven by other factors like tariffs, costs, or overhiring. Challenger's Andy Challenger put it this way: regardless of whether individual jobs are being replaced by AI, the money for those roles is

meaning companies are shifting budgets towards AI spending, which costs jobs even where AI isn't literally doing the work. So that's what they say. They're saying because people are spending more money on AI, it's impacting how much they pay for certain jobs. All right? Where the pain is, the clearest. The entry rung level, multiple analysis, including both sides of the big prediction debate in the next segment, agree that early career workers in highly exposed roles are the most vulnerable group right now. Okay? Reporting citing Revelio Labs estimates entry level tech hiring at top firms fell roughly 30 to 50% in 2025 versus 23%. Versus 2023. All right? Something real is moving. Something real is moving, especially at the bottom rung of the white collar ladder and in tech. But AI is the top reason companies give is not the same as AI is taking most jobs, and pretending it is would be exactly the kind of overreach that we try to avoid on this show. I'm getting somewhere with this, right? Y'all know the saying, give a man a fish, you feed him for a day. But teach a man how to fish, and you feed him for a lifetime. Y'all remember that saying? I've been working on this book for a while. It's called We Forgot How to Fish. Okay? It's called We Forgot How to Fish. I've been working on this for a long time, actually. Probably been working on this for over 10 years. And working on it really means I've been thinking about it. Done some work on it. But gathering thoughts, gathering research, gathering data. But we forgot how to fish, right? We forgot how to fish. Hold that thought. Because we're going to get to why I say we forgot how to fish. Okay? Let me get into why I say we forgot how to fish. But let's get into which jobs are actually in jeopardy. And this is fact check drawn from widely cited University of Pennsylvania, OpenAI exposure analysis, Goldman Sachs estimates, Quartz, and Washington Post reporting. Okay, that's what we fact check. So the framework that matters most, right, when we're talking about which jobs are actually in jeopardy. Researchers keep landing on the same idea. AI exposure tracks the tasks in a job, not the job title, industry, or degree. Roughly 80% of U.S. workers have at least 10% of their tasks touched by AI, and about 19% face exposure on half or more of their tasks per the Penn/OpenAI analysis. Goldman estimates about two-thirds of jobs have some exposure, with roughly a quarter of work potentially automatable outright. All right. Jobs heavy on processing text, analyzing structured data, and producing routine writing output are most exposed. Jobs needing physical manipulation, complex judgment, or novel problem solving ranks the lowest. So essentially things where you still need to do some sort of physical work with it, right? You have to push a button in order for these machines to kick on. You might still have to do that. If you have to lift something onto something, you might still need to do that.

0: complex judgment. That's one thing AI can't do. Human judgment, discernment. They may act like it, but you still need some sort of human touch to it. Some sort of problem solving. Not just because it was trained, right? Because one thing these AI agents can never do is give human, at least for now, until people start putting the chips in them. Because there are chips. People are getting chipped up with the AI cards on them and all of these things are happening. All right? But we forgot how to fish. Most exposed, per the research. Data entry and routine administrative and clerical work. In one study, the Washington Post highlighted women made up 86% of the most vulnerable workers, largely because of clerical roles. It's like front desk assistants and people in doctor's offices and things like that, right? Customer service and call center work, paralegal and routine legal support, routine bookkeeping and entry-level financial analysis, junior content writing, translation, and basic graphic and web design. We just talked about the graphics part. One of our own cousins, Jazz West, said her lane is impacted. Are you being impacted by the rise of AI? Where do you work? What is your job description? What is your industry? And how has AI impacted your industry? Or how has AI helped your industry? How has it hurt or how has it helped? 833-212-1017. That is the number to dial. 833-212-1017 is the number to dial. All right? When we get back, y'all, we're going to talk about what does all of this mean for black workers and for Milwaukee. They're like, what has this got to do with the mill? Well, we'll talk about it right when we come back right here on the award-winning 101.7 The Truth.
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2: And here's Heather with the weather.
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0: 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It's your boy Ray Nitty. Brother Z holding us down with the production and sound. All right? We talking about AI, man. We talking about what's at stake. What can we lose? And what does it mean for black workers and for Milwaukee? 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We talked about that. Data entry, clerical workers, all of those stuff. Entry-level software work, junior developers focus on executing defined tasks. 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Has your company rolled out any AI changes, and how has those changes impacted your workflow? Has it enhanced or has it, you know, hindered that process? We would like to hear. We'd like to hear from you. Least exposed and the caveats, right? Roles built on physical work and unpredictable environments. Electricians. Shouts out to the homie that said he trying to get into electrical work. Plumbers. Many skilled trades. We look at plumbers and electricians and folks that do the skilled trades these days. Like, that ain't no good money. Like, that ain't good money. That is great money. I wish I'd have stayed, like, locked in and at least learned carpentry, how to build something. I'd have been building everything. Because every time something go wrong at the crib, I'm like, I could build that. With Amanda, like, we need a shed. I could build that. And then what? The shed, it's been years, still ain't got no shed. They about to roll out robots, humanoid robots, that's going to help you with your house chores. Dishes, cleaning, moving things, getting the groceries out the car. Fellas, watch out. These ladies get them a humanoid robot and put it on that second speed. Don't let. Man. All right. As we're talking about AI, I'm looking at something on TMZ Live. We'll get into that. Bill Gates says AI could kill 1 billion people. I wish I could hear what they're talking about. What do you mean by that?
1: He says that it not specifically, but AI could help be the catalyst for some type of event that could kill billions of humans. Understood. Is what he was really saying.
0: Fair enough. Like a system overload or grid explosion or 100%. Some sort of thing like that. Understood. 1 billion people. How many people in the world? Ain't it only like 8 billion of us? I feel like, man, we've been getting prepared, dog, for something to happen. All these movies, all these films that we see. Thanos. I feel like they finally got all the Infinity Stones, and right now they just waiting for when to snap their finger. That's what I feel like AI is. It's the Infinity Stone, right? But least exposed. Oh, before we get to least exposed,

0: you know, they say, imagine if women get a robot that just did all the things that they say men wouldn't do around the house. Could you imagine? I wish Amanda would get a robot that picked up all the socks around the house.
1: Don't give her any ideas.
0: Right.

0: They come with that elixir fixer. A humanoid robot puts a, man, I'm telling you. And then that speed, when they get to speed 4.
1: I can't speed it up. Wait, hold on. I can't. I got an idea.
0: All right. That's what's the name? That's Spock. Spock is lying and turning your woman every which way but loose. Okay. Now he's excited. Now she's saying, to hell with you, Ray. That was an extended. Ah! Now she's going crazy. Ah! Fellas, I'm telling you, I'm waiting to see the first. You know what's going to happen. You know what's going to happen. They're going to put, first, bro, I hate to say, to be the first one to say, it's going to happen. They're going to build a humanoid robot for women. They're going to do it. And it's probably already in production and being tested. All right? They just haven't found the robot to actually put it on yet. Decentralized Intel says, if anybody ain't seen it yet, I suggest y'all look up TEDx. I can't read that word. I gotta get some glasses. What's that C word? Siebes? New brain interface technology and see what AI will be really used for. There was almost 10 years they talked about this with certainty. I'm going to assume it has to do something with the chips we were talking about earlier going in people. It's happening. Whether we want to admit it or not, it's happening. They're going to build robots that could fix things around the house, fellas. You're going to be able to give your woman a massage, rub her feet, go lengths that you can't physically go, fellas. And I don't know if it's going to be a robot for us. You know what? They probably will. They probably make one for us.
1: They have them.
0: Oh, my God.
1: I see them online this weekend.
0: No way. Really?
1: Yeah.
0: I got not that I'm looking for one for me, but, you know. Decentralized said exactly, yeah. So I think that's what Decentralized was talking about, the chips that go into people, and then you could, like, pay your bills just from scanning your wrist or something crazy like that. You could, like, think about something and certain things happen. Like, I can't quite remember what I saw, but I did see something about that. But let's get into the roles least exposed, right? Before we close this first hour up. We said the ones built on unpredictable environments like electricians, plumbers, many skilled trades, hands-on care, nursing, home health, therapy, and jobs resting on trust, judgment, and relationship. The same report that flagged the vulnerable jobs still found about 38% of jobs AI resistant. Caveat one is safe is not permanent. Robotics and AI keep improving, and today's protected work isn't guaranteed tomorrow. Caveat two, one analysis found individual AI exposure scores were poor predictors of actual unemployment risk, so exposure is a warning light, not a verdict. And for caveat three, a genuinely counterintuitive one. For many models, higher paid, more educated job score, more exposed because verbal and analytic tasks are what current AI does best. This is not a repeat

0: of the factory automation wave. All right? So don't ask if your job is safe. That's not the question to ask today. Don't ask if your job is safe. Ask what share of my daily task could a tool do? And what do I do that a tool can't? As we talk about these robots and women. What can I do that a tool can't? You know what a tool could do? Not rest. Work 24 hours. Perform 24 hours a day. Don't need to charge back up. Don't need to rest. You just hop right up and get right into round two. Actually, round one never ended. That question is answerable. And it's the start of being prepared. So are we prepared for the next 5 years? All right? Don't go anywhere, y'all. When we come back, we're going to talk about what it means for Black Milwaukee. And we forgot how to fish. I don't even know what that was. Don't go anywhere, y'all. We'll be right back on the award-winning 101.7 The Truth.
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0: When you get what's the next, winner, y'all? Supposed to be mad. Told me I was great, knew I was supposed to be that. What's if next, y'all? Walking with me, then she overly bad. Like when your mama bring the groceries, nigga, go get the bag. Yeah. Put on
1: the chat be funny. Dog said they have those roses already, don't they? Ah. That they have them roses already, don't they? Yeah, they do. And then they're going to put the rose on a robot. All right? And that robot is going to turn your woman every which way by loose. And how you going to defend yourself from a robot that said, I want your woman? And you know, that now that's crazy because the robot can't even feel anything. He just there to make man not important anymore in society. I'm against all humanoid robots, all right? Speaking of robots giving massages, y'all, you letting your woman go get one of them Jamaican massages? Would they be all... Stay focused, right? Stay focused. They be getting a little too close with them massages now. They be jiggling. You know, all right.
2: Lisa. Have mercy. We must stay focused, brothers. Yes, we sir. Must yes, sir. Stay focused.
0: Yes, sir. Butter pecan, caramel. Robotics and AI keep improving, and today's protected work isn't guaranteed tomorrow. We talked about these caveats, all right? So let's get into what does this mean for black workers and for Milwaukee, y'all, all right? The black employment rate reached 7.5 in early 2026, the highest since October 2021, per the Congressional Black Caucus Foundation. Reporting puts the national rate around 4.4%, but confirmed that against the latest BLS release before saying it on air. Major drivers include federal job cuts. Black workers made up about 18% of the federal workforce in 2023 and are overrepresented there. Some advocates also urge AI hiring screens and automation in call centers and factories add pressure. And black workers are overrepresented in service and manufacturing. But this is argued, not proven, all right, as the cause of the spike. It's just argued. They're not saying it's proven, all right? There's a historical echo worth naming here. In 1961, Dr. Martin Luther King Jr. warned union workers that automation would hit black workers in industries like Auto First and Hardest.

0: So you warned them about this in 1961. The momentum side. ZipRecruiter's WorkFirst survey found 65% of black workers use AI tools daily or weekly versus about 48.8% of workers overall. And 46% of black workers said they're very confident they can learn and apply AI in their fields versus 28% overall. This is a self-reported survey data, but it is points to the readiness, not the helplessness. Median wages for black workers grew about 36.4 since 2019 versus 28.2 for the broader workforce per Zipline Recruiter's reading of 2025 CPS data. Black workers hold about 20% of the jobs in transportation and warehousing, a fast-growing sector. This shows how covered and black-owned firms, this show has covered, and black-owned firms are being started at a higher per capita rate than white-owned firms, all right? The Milwaukee and the Wisconsin lens of it all. Decentralized said you could transfer memories. That is interesting. Says, catch me on Center Street at 6 p.m. live performance. Center and Titonia. Today? What's going on? Today at 6 p.m. That's down the street. Wisconsin median black household income is $36,379 versus $70,353 for non-Hispanic white households. So there's less cushion to absorb a job shock. The Milwaukee Community Loan Fund, which has lent more than $85 million to small businesses since 1987, is one real local tool for people who decide to build their own income. Okay? So, the same community facing real risk is already ahead on AI adoption, and it's outstarting businesses per capita. Interesting. The task is turning early adoption into ownership and skills, not just usage. So it sounds like, as a community, we've been kind of all over AI, creating businesses, taking care of all types of different things. But let's get into the We Forgot How to Fish. All right. What does being prepared actually look like? Okay. Start with this proverb. No way. In the, like, interviewing somebody? Dang. Should have drug him over here. Why we ain't getting no wrestlers to come? Wow. He's right out in the hallway. See if we can get him on.
1: He's gone.
0: He gone. Oh, dang. It's WWF Monday Night Raw. Is it F or E now? What is it?
1: E.
0: WWE Monday Night Raw tonight, man. I am excited. I really want to see Oba Femi. I want to see Femi. Oba. Oba. Oba. Don't nobody know what I'm talking about. It's okay. I will be my nerd on my own time. The proverb and the question under it. All right. So I built this show on the fish proverb. Okay. It says, give a man a fish, you feed

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All right. Say, give a man a fish and he eats for a day. Says, teach him how to fish and he eats for a lifetime. What happens when you teach a man to fish and then take the river, you take the boat, and you take the fishing license away? 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

0: Truth live from the American Family Insurance Studios. It's your boy Ray Nitty, Prince of the City. Brother Z holding
1: you
0: us down.
1: You already
0: with
1: know.
0: Hey, you already know. I gotta find some old Ray Nitty mixtapes. Why I used to say that.
1: That's what's up, man.
0: Hey, I love the way. Man, I can't wait. They gonna have to give us a tour, dog. We gotta get an Outkast tour. We have to. And when we do, what a day it'll be. 833-212-1017 is the number to dial. 833-212-1017 is the number to dial. If you're just joining us, we're talking about being prepared for these next 5 years. AI, what does it look like? How is our community impacted? Who's impacted? What jobs are impacted? How is our community impacted? And it brings me to this proverb. I was introduced to this proverb in 2001, 2002 in African studies with Mr. Wild at Riverside University High School. The proverb went, give a man a

fish and he eats for a day. Teach him to fish and he eats for a lifetime. And I was working on a book, y'all, called We Forgot How to Fish. And as I've been doing these shows and talking about all of these things, it kept hammering this thought home. Yes, we did forget how to fish. We did forget how to fish. But did we really forget how to fish? What happens when you teach a man to fish, but then you take away the river, the boat, and the fishing license? What happens? All right? Today we test the idea that Black Americans forgot how to provide for themselves. We'll look at what our people actually knew, what they built, and how it was taken, what the data says about dependency, and what teaching ourselves to fish again looks like in Milwaukee in 2026. All right? So let's start by where our people actually came from. All right? A quick, respectful correction. We were hunters and gatherers. Hunter and gatherer. It is not an insult. Okay? It was not an insult. So when somebody say you were hunter and gatherer, it's not an insult. And some African peoples lived that way and still do. But as a summary of where African Americans come from, it's not just that accurate, all right? Many of the Africans forced to the Americas came from farming, herding, trading, craft societies with long agricultural traditions, all right? From the great West African kingdoms and trade networks down to village rice farmers, okay? So when I say we were hunters and gatherers, I'm just saying we worked the land. We provided, we grew the things that we needed. We shared with our neighbors. We provided for families. We provided for the village. We went out. We got what we needed to sustain the village, our families, whatever it was. Not just men. I'm talking about as a community, as a whole, as a society, as a whole. All right? So the clearest proof we have of it is California rice. What does rice have to do with it? You may ask, right? But planters in colonial South Carolina deliberately sought enslaved people from West Africa's rice coast because they already understood a complex crop. All right. Carney's research argues the tidal floodplain rice systems in Carolinas matched West African methods right down to the mortar and pestle milling and the woven fanner basket used to winnow rice. Carney's line says these were learned people who were held in bondage, who had the knowledge of rice from West Africa. Rice growing was often women's work in West Africa, and enslaved women were valued more in rice country for that reason. Historians still debate how much of the Carolina system came from African knowledge versus European planters and other exchanges. I'm willing to bet all of it. I just don't believe Europeans was just that savvy in gardening, and no, I just don't give them that much. I don't give it to them. Sorry. Most agree enslaved West Africans directly brought key skills, including the fanner basket and toe heel planting methods. The Gullah Geechee people of the coast are descendants of that community and kept much of the culture. All right? The wealth of colonial Carolina was built on agricultural knowledge our ancestors carried across the ocean.

0: So the story isn't we forgot how to fish. It's we were the ones who knew how. And someone else took the profit. I want to ask our listeners. I want to ask our family members on Truth Nation. What did your grandparents or great-grandparents know how to do, grow, fix, or cook that you never learned? I want you to call in right now and name that skill. What did your grandparents or great-grandparents know how to do, grow, fix, or cook? All right? That you never learned, call in and name that skill. 833-212-1017 is the number to dial. I remember I had to be like in the fourth grade. We went back to St. Lucia, where my mom is from. A skill. Now, I remember my cousins. So I'm born and raised in St. Thomas, the U.S. Virgin Islands. Very strong Caribbean culture. Did you just hit your head on the mic? Very strong Caribbean culture. But it's still very different from St. Lucia culture. Okay? Still very different from St. Lucia culture. We caught things like fish. You know? When I went to St. Lucia and we stayed at my grandparents' house down in the village in Anslare. And it was at night. And I hear my cousins, Orville and them, talking to us like, yo, we going out and catch fowl. Like, what are you talking about? So at night, they went out and caught the chickens that we was going to eat. Snatched them off the lines. Then I watch my grandfather put the chicken in a sack. And proceeded to, you know, do what we needed to do so the chicken stops moving and then it could get cooked. And I'm like, yeah, I from the islands, but this is different. We just caught this chicken, man, and now it's soup. So, yeah, watching my family actually catch the chicken, that's a skill I don't got. I didn't learn that one. Now, we fought chickens. That might be saying too much. I don't need PETA and all the other folks reaching out to us. We got Quinn on the line. Let's go talk to Quinn. Quinn, how you doing?
1: What is that, right? Fighting chickens, that's a little wild.
0: Yeah, we definitely fought chickens, man. We did.
1: You know, but growing up, my grandfather was an amazing fisher. He came from Arkansas. He used to fish on a regular basis at multiple fishing poles. He actually created this electric current, this pole thing we used to stick it in the ground, and it shot electric currents through the ground, and it would make the worms come up. And me and my brothers, we would pick the worms. That's what my grandfather used for bait, and we would pick the worms, so we had free bait. Another thing that my grandfather that I grew up, my grandfather used to always make was pickles. So he would make his own pickles from cucumbers. We had jars all over the house. But people loved my grandfather pickles. And those, I've never been one to really fish, and I didn't learn that skill of making pickles either.
0: All right, man. Shouts out to Pops, man. Shouts out to Grandpops for fishing and making pickles. Appreciate you calling in, Quinn. Man, call us up. We want to know. What did your grandparents or great-grandparents do? What did they know how to do, cook, fix, that you never got a chance to learn? And this is an interesting and

0: important conversation too, because beyond learning the things that our grandparents or great grandparents did, how many of us even could trace our family lineage past our grandparents? Do you know your great grandparents' name? 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

0: already know. Man, we are live. We are live. 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How y'all feeling? 833-212-1017 is the number to dial. 833-212-1017 is the number to dial. 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Grow, fix, or cook? 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Carla, how you doing? 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
1: I'm doing fine, thank you. And I've seen my grandmother do quite a few things. The chickens, you know, she had her own chickens, got her eggs from them. I've seen her take a chicken by the neck and just wring it around until the neck broke. And then... You know, we had to pluck the feathers and things, and then that chicken was for dinner. I've seen my grandparents, because they raised their own pigs as well. So I've seen them cut the pig open, and it tripped me out when I saw where chitlins came from. It was the gut. They were split the gut and squeeze all the poop out of it, and damn, them chitlins was good. you know? I learned how to make dumplings from scratch. Wow, it's just so much that I've seen, you know, them do. My grandparents we're from Tennessee, so we stayed on, you know, quite a few acres of land. So, you know, it's the making hog head cheese. We got a lot of different meats from that pig once they killed it. We got the chitlins, the head cheese, the ham. I mean, damn, everything, pig ears, pig tails. So, yeah, I've seen it all. And just buying it in the store now is a pleasure.
0: It's a pleasure.
1: To happen to go out there and do it like they did it.
0: Having to wring some chicken necks.
1: I have to say this. It did taste better, though, when my grandmother them raised their own chickens and the hogs and the cows and stuff. The meat tastes better and different than it does today. I think maybe they may be feeding them. I don't know. I don't know what they're doing that the meat tastes so much fresher when my grandmother did it, you know, whenever she had to do it. So now today when you buy stuff, they put preservatives in it to make it last long, dyes and all of that kind of stuff. So, yeah, we even got our water from the well, you know, and then we had to boil it to get the rust and the little particles out of it. Yeah. So, yeah, that was what I saw growing up from my grandmother and my grandfather.
0: Thank you for calling in, Carla. Thank you for calling in, Carla. Thank you. Thank you once again. Man, yeah, I saw that too, man. I'll tell you, I seen my grandfather hold that chicken, rang that chicken.

0: He put it in a bag, though. They put it in like a potato sack. And then, you know, wring the neck and then swing it around in the bag. And they would swing it in the bag. And then after that, they would, you know, slit the chicken so they could bleed it. But that's what I saw, man. What did your grandparents pass down to you? All right. What did they pass down to you? So we knew how to fish, y'all, and we were good at it. We built with no handouts. The promise of 40 acres and a mule was made to the newly freed and then rescinded. So free people got no land grant. Even so, per the nation, black farmers have acquired about 3 million acres by 1875 and about 12 million by 1900. All right. Black land ownership peaked around 1910 at roughly 14 to 19 million acres, depending on the source. In 1920, they were nearly 1 million black farmers, about 14% of all U.S. farmers, and about 925,000 black operated farms. All right. Let's go talk to Ann. Ann, how you doing? You live on the award-winning 101.7 The Truth.
1: Hey, I'm great. I was just listening while I was driving. Brought back memories. My mother, I don't know who taught her, but anyway, she could cook anything you brought home. I done saw her cook coon with sweet potatoes, poke salad. I done saw her bust a whole head open and whatever she did with it and make, hog head sauce. We ate everything. Every cake, biscuit she made was straight from scratch. And unfortunately, I didn't learn all that. But I did learn how to fry chicken. But Bertha Lee, you brought it. She could cook it. We had barbecue goat.
0: That sounds good right there.
1: Yeah, we had fried squirrel, and this was for breakfast. We'd have fried squirrel and gravy with rice. I mean, sometimes you'd be spitting the pellets out the squirrel, but it was good. So whatever bird you got, Bertha Lee could cook it, I tell you. But all I really learned how to do was from her was fried chicken, and I learned how to make jelly cakes. And that's about it. But she was a cook.
0: What that's kind of cake you said?
1: Huh? Jelly cakes.
0: Jelly cakes.
1: Yes, it's something you do the cakes, vanilla cakes, and then you get that Rex jelly. I don't think they even sell that no more.
0: Huh.
1: And you kind of put that in between the cakes and let it chill. And she would make those. I remember how to do that. She'd make homemade peanut brittle. Homemade apple pie turnovers, peach pie turnovers. I'm telling you, whatever you brought to the house, Bertha Lee could cook it. And we didn't starve. We didn't go to the hospital. We didn't have all this stuff these kids and people got these days. And we survived. That's all I got to say.
0: Where your moms and them from? Miss Ann?
1: Arkansas.
0: Okay. I knew it was Arkansas. There you go. Thank you for calling in.
1: You're welcome.
0: She said, I done seen that bust the head open. I don't know what she did. We did hog juice. I don't even know what hog juice is. But she said it tasted so much better. And I believe it. All right? So it wasn't only farms, all right? Earlier shows covered the rest of a pattern. And we ain't going to go all the way around what the rest of the pattern is. So Maggie Lena Walker Street, St. Luke Penny Savings Bank in Richmond helped more than 700 black families buy homes. Tulsa Greenwood District ran a self-contained black economy of banks, hotels, doctors, and stores before it was destroyed in 1921. This is the actual record of people

0: forgetting how to fish. Within about two generations of emancipation, with the law against them, freed people went from owning nothing to owning millions of acres and building banks. That's not dependency. That is one of the fastest wealth building efforts in American history, y'all. So who took the pond? Who took it? Who took the pond that we was fishing in? All right? Per the USDA figures cited by Farm Aid, black-owned farmland fell about 90% between, that's crazy, 90% between 1910 and 1997, black farmers went from about 14% of U.S. farmers in 1910 to somewhere around 1% to 2% today. We talked about the black farmers getting terrorized in Colorado. We talked about it. With roughly 49,000 black-operated farms in one recent count versus about 925,000 at the peak. The nation estimates the land loss, roughly 16 million acres, is conservatively worth $250 billion to $350 billion today. What was the causes? What do y'all think the causes is? Call us up, 833-212-1017 is the number to dial, 833-212-1017. That is the number to dial. What did your grandparents or your parents or your great-grandparents, what did they do? What did they know how to do? What did they know how to fix that you never got to learn? What home remedies? I know they got some remedies now. What remedies did they implement that you never got to learn that you wish you would have retained? Don't go anywhere, y'all. When we come back, we'll keep the conversation going right here on the award-winning 101.7 The Truth.
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0: live from the American Family Insurance Studios. Happy birthday, man, to my little sister, Renelle. If you know Renelle, call her up. Wish her a happy birthday. As a matter of fact, let's try calling her. We're going to try to call my sister online real quick. So if y'all hear my accent, don't, you know what I'm saying? She might not answer, though. Let's see if she answers. We gonna see, man. It's my little sister. We gonna see if Brother Z get her on the line. But the cause, all right? USDA itself called Ayers property the leading cause of black involuntary land loss. Ayers property is land passed down without clear legal title. All right? It makes up more than a third. It makes up more than a third of black-owned land in the South. And about 3.5 million acres worth over $28 billion, and it's vulnerable to forced sales and speculators. She ain't answering. Should I try calling from my phone? Do it show up as a 1-800 number? She probably won't answer it. Government discrimination. People would think it's crazy to even say that, right? Government discrimination. In 1998, USDA National Commission on Small Farms report found black farmers faced indifference and blatant discrimination in USDA programs. Loan denials pushed farmers into debt and foreclosure. Violence and intimidation during Jim Crow. Private lending bias, tax and partition sales. And out-migration also drove the loss. A widely cited figure says 94% of black farmers lost part of all of their land between 1992 and 2002, three times the white rate. That figure appears in advocacy and aggregator sources. All right. 1997 class action produced a settlement of about $2 billion with payouts of about $50,000 per farmer. It was historic, but many farmers and critics say it came too late. It wasn't fully honored and didn't reverse the loss.
1: Man, it's like, I give you 50 G's now. You ain't getting no land back.
0: Same pattern in Milwaukee. Urban Institute research covered on this show found a majority white Milwaukee tracts received about $8,699 per household per year in investment versus $4,239 in majority black tracts, all right? In 2025 and 2026, grocery chains closed stores in black neighborhoods, and the Milwaukee County Board declared it a food apartheid. You can't blame people for not knowing how to fish when the ponds was fenced off. The licenses was denied, and the loan for the boat was refused. The question isn't why didn't we fish, it's who controls the water. Okay? Who controls the water?
1: I'm going to try calling her on my cell. Just put it on speakerphone. Let's see how this works.

Just tell her answer the phone or something. What the numbers say? What does the number say? Says white Americans are the largest racial group on SNAP. Damn! That's food stamps for anybody that don't necessarily know what SNAPs is. Says white Americans are the largest racial group on SNAP. About 35 to 37% of recipients, depending on the source. Black Americans are about 25 to 27% of recipients. And they always put that on us, man. They put that on our community so bad. So while being roughly 12 to 13% of the population, Hispanic recipients are about 15 to 16%. Most people on food assistance are not black, and black households use it at about twice their population share. Census data shows about 38% of black children receive SNAP versus about 12% of white children. Who's actually on it? About half of the recipients are children under 18. About 35% or 65 and older, 15%, all right? About 89% of the recipients were born in the U.S. Half of the recipients being children or seniors doesn't fit the picture of people who forgot how to fish. I don't have a source work status breakdown for the rest, so I won't claim it on this show today, y'all. So when I say we forgot how to fish, I'm more so saying we have became too dependent. All right? We have became too dependent on things like SNAP, on things like tax refunds, on things like refund checks from school. We used to be thinkers, hunters, and gatherers, and I am by no... We have gotten to a point in society, for our community, where people would know exactly how much food share, how much SNAPs or food stamps they would have, right? And they would know how much they could sell for cash in return and how much they could use for their household.

0: is illegal, so don't take this as advice. But I'm just thinking with our hustler spirit. Why don't we use that food share and then sell dinners? Your inventory is basically free at that point. You may have to buy some styrofoam containers. But instead of selling $200 in food stamps for $100, buy $200 worth of food and turn it into a business. And I'm not saying to do that. I'm just saying the common sense. All right? But they getting real. They getting, it's different now. They want $75 for $100. Not that I'm buying. Jazz West in the chat said, my grandma. What does that say? Dion, Mississippi, worked the land, sold clothes, cooked, had a chicken in the backyard, had a garden. My grandpa made awnings for the houses. I wish I knew how to make all the remedies that I saw my mom using. The castor oil and shilling oil mixes with the shea butter Vicks castor oil rubs, the remedies where they would put the oil at the top of your head if you were cold, the bag that they would pin on. Did I get flowers? Oh. Okay, Jazz. I mean, those are nice. Who sent that? Okay, Jazz. What's she at? She late. Okay. Now she knows she gonna have to. She has to answer for this. Jazz, where you at? You supposed to be here minutes anyway. Where you at, Jazz? Was it a name on it?
1: No, that's the thing. So there's like a welcome envelope or whatever, but we don't want to open it. So hopefully there's a name on the envelope.
0: Give it here, I'll open it. I'm just playing, y'all. I wouldn't do that. I wouldn't open it, but I'm going to stay here until she do. I'm going to stay here until she does. I'm just getting the ash off me, y'all.
1: Speak of the devil.
0: Jazzy, we got to. What's going on?
1: Who's that
0: on,
1: from,
0: Jazzy?
1: Daddy?
0: Yeah. Turn her mic on so she can read it on air.
1: Oh, yes. There's some handwriting.
0: Look, she's smiling.
1: It's definitely a handwritten note.
0: She's smiling hard.
1: And it doesn't say who it's from. Do you recognize the handwriting? She doesn't recognize the handwriting.
0: Let me see if I know. See if it's one of my partners or something. Well, that's what's up, man. Shouts out to Jazz Tyler. You all are about to be tapped in with Miss Jazz Tyler right now, on the award-winning 101.7 The Truth. It's your boy Ray Nitty holding it down on the extended lunch break, man. Filling in for Aunt Viv. Aunt Viv will be holding this down pretty soon. Jazz, I want to know who it's from. I want to know who it's from. She know who it's from. The secret joints at the job is in that. That's different. Jazz blushing so hard, and you know she a G. She finna be. I'm finna stay for this whole show today. Jazzy, she don't even want to look at me. she hiding behind the glass. All right, y'all. That's my time, man. When we come back tomorrow, we're going to wrap the We Forgot How to Fish up, y'all. It was a lot of information here. But thank y'all. Thank y'all. Catch me at Monday Night Raw tonight, y'all. And Bryson Tiller tomorrow. Don't go anywhere. Jazz Tyler is up next on the award-winning 101.7 The Truth. I'm out.
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12: There's some things I want to highlight that we may not be cognizant of, and I know that some of y'all are going to take issue with what I say, but I'm going to be factual and I'm going to be objective about it because they are still hard at work to make sure that we die fast, we live difficult lives, we make less money, we have less access to healthcare. Ladies and gentlemen, that's not just some random occurrence. And they're criminalizing some of our just unnecessary, loud, boisterous, and disrespectful behaviors. You know, I remember an era where Black folks didn't necessarily need to be heard. Us being in public and being seen was quite enough. Because we are giving them more fuel for the fire.
13: Views and opinions of this program do not reflect that of the staff and management of Milwaukee Black Media, but are the sole responsibility of the hosts and guests of this particular show.

Good morning. Welcome to the program. You've made it to Monday, September 28th, 2026. Yesterday evening, I saw the world premiere of a long-awaited and anticipated documentary called Heavy is the Crown. It is a documentary that features a snapshot of Milwaukee history going back to the unrest that took place in the Sherman Park neighborhood the weekend of August 14th, 2016. And this documentary tracks advocates and activists and all-around wonderful human being Vaughn Mays throughout all of that, including the participation in the George Floyd protests, in which the calls for reforms to policing only got louder and only got a much larger and receptive audience. Judge Lena Taylor was also featured in the documentary. Some of you may recall in right around 2015 or 2016, her then teenage son, Isaiah, was stopped by the police literally in front of the senator's home as Isaiah was running a Thanksgiving turkey, because then Senator Taylor used to give away hundreds and hundreds of turkeys to folks in the district and people that were in need. And there was a neighbor only six houses away that wanted, needed a turkey. And so Isaiah was going to run this Thanksgiving turkey over to the neighbors, and the Milwaukee police see Isaiah running with a bag. So they stopped him and they detained him. His mother at the time was a state senator and an attorney. And he sat in a squad car detained and being questioned where he was going. Why was he running? Because then they play the body camera footage in the documentary. And I remember interviewing Isaiah at 16 and then his mother joined him, and just the hurt and the disbelief that something like that could happen to a senator's son. So the documentary was absolutely fascinating. So it premiered in the Milwaukee Film Festival. It ran last night. Now, I do not know when the next showing is going to be. That, they said at the Q&A after the documentary, was the million-dollar question. So what I want to do is make sure that when the information is available of where you all can see this documentary, I need everyone to see this. I think that high school children need to see this. I think that elementary school children, even though some of it may not necessarily be age appropriate, but what is in that documentary showcases and gives a snapshot of what reality is like in some parts of the African-American community. And it chronicles the start of these different agencies, Comm Force and Program the Parks,

And then Vaughn Mays's many, many attempts over many, many years to get out ahead of violence, to interrupt violence, and to provide programming for youth so that they can occupy their time with something positive. Now, Seville Smith was killed, and a lot of that good work that had been done in the Sherman Park neighborhood and in Sherman Park specifically literally all went up in flames. I can remember watching Vaughn Mays's live stream as that gas station at Sherman Park literally went up in flames, and there were cars that were vandalized and there was looting. It really was a very bad weekend for Milwaukee. And what made it so important and so pivotal is that was August of 2016. So we were on the heels of a presidential election. Hillary Clinton at the time was the Democratic nominee. Donald Trump was the Republican nominee. Hillary Clinton, during that election cycle, did not visit Wisconsin. The only time that Hillary Clinton visited Wisconsin during the 2016 election cycle was before the primary, in which Bernie Sanders actually won the primary, because I remember I did a phone interview with Hillary Clinton on like a Saturday, and we had to do it at Homer Blow's studio in Homer Blow's house because that was the only time that Hillary Clinton was available. But she would not return to Wisconsin. She would not return to Milwaukee, and voters felt disconnected from her. There was already a detachment from Hillary Clinton, but why that era is so frozen in time for me, and I think when Milwaukee needed to hear from who potentially could be the next president of the United States, she was nowhere to be found. And so the images from the violence and the riots, people call it unrest. That was a riot that took place in Sherman Park. I think when we call it unrest, we want to kind of soften the semantics. It was a riot. Cop cars were destroyed and vandalized. Other people's vehicles were destroyed and vandalized. Buildings and properties, a gas station went up in flames, and Vaughn Mays live streamed it all. Another interesting part about this documentary, you guys, we've got to see it. Maybe we do a screening, or maybe we have an official 101 Severing the Truth sponsored screening. Let me not get ahead of myself. I've been known to promise all sorts of stuff that don't come to fruition. So as Vaughn Mays is live streaming it, and he's basically saying, I can't do anything to stop this. At this point, there are hundreds of people that are descending on the area. It started with the killing of Seville Smith by a Milwaukee police officer, Dominique Hagan Brown. What made it so egregious is that Dominique Hagan Brown knew Seville Smith. They went to high school together. What made it even worse than that is that when Seville Smith was killed by Dominique Hagan Brown, he had no firearm because Seville Smith discarded his firearm and was unarmed when he was shot and killed. And they let his body lay in the street on that August day and a crowd gathered. You can't do that. Now, look, I get it. Part of the investigation is you can't move the body because you got to investigate. You got to take all the photographs and do all of the things, and you got to do the stuff. But that man's body laid in an alley uncovered for an untold amount of time, and it got people very, very angry, and then people started sharing information and photographs on social media. Then the crowd got bigger, and it got bigger, and the crowd grew more angry, and then finally, boom. Very painful time in this city, but Heavy is the Crown chronicles not just that incident, but everything that came afterwards, including the federal indictment of Vaughn Mays. Why did they indict Vaughn Mays? Why did the feds indict Vaughn Mays? Now, he ultimately not acquitted, but there was a lesser charge that he agreed to, and his time served was only 3 days. A federal judge said that was sufficient time. But that case, ladies and gentlemen, went on for almost 10 years. Vaughn Mays had to have 10 years of legal representation for the federal charge of inciting a riot. Now, let me tell you about the evidence. Like, I forgot about a lot of this stuff, and I was on WNOV at the time, so I was reporting and talking about this every single day because it absolutely consumed the news cycle in Milwaukee, really for the rest of the summer, then leading into the presidency.

0: presidential election of 2016, where Donald Trump used all of the footage and the riot footage and the broken cop car window footage and the looting footage from the Sherman Park riots. And he used that in his campaign to show just how terrible Milwaukee was and just how awful Democratic leadership is in the city of Milwaukee and the state of Wisconsin. At the same time, Hillary Clinton never did a single campaign stop. She lost the state of Wisconsin like she always does. Boy, I remember that like it was yesterday. The U.S. Department of Justice indicted Vaughn Mays for filming the riot. He live streamed it. And they said because he was there and he was live streaming it, he incited the riot. A lot of us forgot about that. But you should have heard the crowd when the details were being displayed on the screen during the documentary of Heavy is the Crown. The audible groans and moans. And what the documentary does is it shows all of the unfairness and the systemic oppression and the damage that it does to communities. But it also shows the beauty of people working together, the events that take place in different Milwaukee County parks, the wonderful people, most names we do not know, that every single day are grinding and grinding and trying to provide hope and opportunity to the youngest of those in our community. It was a fascinating piece of cinema. It really was. I saw Vaughn. I gave him a hug. I said, you're going to win an Oscar. Don't forget about Sherwin. I am proud to say that I was able to support him in some of his endeavors throughout the years. He's a wonderful guy, and the documentary was fantastic. Homer Blow was in it. Homer Blow was in everything. Homer Blow, you do too many things. Homer Blow and Bailey Coleman, they talk about me very much. So I happened to turn the radio on this morning, which I don't know why I do it. So Friday, I complained. I complained that Homer was giving out cousin subs, vouchers, and coupons like people give out free crack. Well, I guess you don't give out free crack. Maybe you do give out free crack because then you get people hooked and then they buy the crack. So Homer's like, oh, and this person's going to get the cousin subs. And Homer Blow, order in the studio. So Homer's just giving out all the cousin subs. I was very angry. And during my show, Homer sent me a little voucher to give me some cousin subs. Thank you, Homer. But then there was you didn't quite get the story right, Xavier, because Homer had inquired on how I so vividly described my situation with Cousin Subs. And first of all, I have the most experience with that menu. Bailey clearly orders the wrong thing. If you're going to Cousin Subs to get a club salad with extra cucumbers, go to Panera, Bailey. Cousins is not for you. It's not, you're not a real one. Sorry, Bailey. Don't. And it's not a tuna melt, Xavier. It's a pepperoni melt or a meatball or maybe the classic ham and cheese. And yes, I may eat a sub with my shirt off, but here's where the mistake was made. I don't get two whole cousin subs. That's a lot of sub. That's a lot of meat. I get one whole one, but I eat both halves. You see what I mean? Because cousins' whole subs, oh, it's not a foot long. They give you extra inches. A whole cousin sub is not 12 inches, it's 15. So a half of a cousin sub is 7.5 inches, about the size of your forearm, and twice as thick.
1: I had to add a little something to it for entertainment value.
0: Mm. Yeah, but me not wearing a shirt while I'm eating it, that tracks. Because why would I want to get anything on my shirt? Right? I want to be able to wear the shirt. And if I'm at home, why am I... Y'all stop by my house when I'm at home, and if I'm not expecting you, I'm answering the door. You're at my house. Well, I got to get dressed for you. I don't know you. I don't know why you're there. Whatever state of dress I'm in, that's what you get. Sometimes if I get a package delivered, FedEx or UPS will sometimes knock or ring. Amazon throws my package. I've seen Amazon drivers. I've captured on my Ring camera. Amazon drivers throw my packages like over. I have a metal railing and they throw them. I sent one of the videos to Amazon, actually. This heifer threw, I don't even know what I ordered, but I know it shouldn't have been thrown.

0: Yeah, if you come to my house and I'm not expecting you, I might be wearing one sock. Sometimes you just have one sock come off. You ever take a nap so good? I'm a napper, by the way. I've taken naps so good that I lose a sock in the process of sleeping. I know this nap is good. And then you look down at your feet and you start wiggling your toes. I don't even know where that sock went.
1: I can't sleep with socks on.
0: If I'm tired enough, I'll fall asleep. I'll lay down in bed fully dressed, hat on. Yeah, if I'm tired enough, I'm out like a light. And when I'm that tired, I relish it because sometimes I toss and turn a little bit. I can't fall asleep right away. But in the event that I'm that sleepy, I don't want to do anything that might interrupt my sleepiness. I don't turn the TV on. I don't look at my phone. I go right to night times. Love it so very much. I'm going to take a break, come back. We're going to talk about some things today. We also have a poll on the YouTube, and we're going to really delve into this. Do you trust black men as caregivers? Caregivers for children, caregivers for the elderly, like even professionally. Black men that maybe work in nursing homes, black men that might be CNAs, black men that might be nurses. And I want you to think specifically about African-American men, not just men, what you know and what you understand, including the stereotypes of black men. Do you trust us to give care, to care for a parent, to care for a family member, a loved one, or a child? I'm very curious your thoughts on that, and we're going to go into some details. Also, we titled the show, "You Can Do Bad by Yourself." When I looked at the average income of people demographically in this chart, I have white men, what their average annual income is, Asian men, white women, Hispanic men, Hispanic women, and then black men and black women. Something stuck out to me. And it was more than just the disparities in annual income and net worth, I should say, between those specific groups. So we're going to talk about that as well, because if you are not doing very well financially, and a lot of people aren't because this economy is just, it's not good. It's not good at all. But if you are struggling to make ends meet and the person that you are involved with is also struggling, the two of you coming together doesn't necessarily make it easier. Yeah, you have two incomes, but you also have twice the expenses. That's twice the food. That's sometimes twice the utility. That's twice the water that's being used. You see what I'm saying? So you can do bad by yourself. So if you're broke, stay alone. Try to figure it out on your own. Get your money up. Get your skills up. Move in a different direction before you combine forces with somebody that's just as broke as you. And my God, don't have children. Could you imagine somebody with a net worth of $15,000 saying, "I think I need 7 children"? That'll make this entire situation better. So we're going to talk about all the things. But the YouTube poll, do you trust black men as caregivers? If you saw a Sherwin coming in wearing some scrubs, if I came, "Hey, Miss Jones, how are you today? How you feeling? All right, Miss Jones, I'm going to take your temperature." "No, no, no, Miss Jones, not under the tongue. I'm going to take your temperature the old-fashioned way." Would you trust a black man to be a caregiver? And it could be a black man taking care of his dad or his mom, or even working in a professional or hospital setting. So that is our YouTube poll. 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

our phone number for future reference in case you got questions or comments or whatever is 833-212-1017. 833-212-1017. I can't speak highly enough about what I think will be critically acclaimed. The documentary Heavy is the Crown, which features and chronicles activist and community advocate Vaughn Mace. Tory Lowe is in the documentary. He makes a couple of appearances in there because you can't really talk about advocacy in that era without mentioning Tory Lowe. I do not know the status of Tory Lowe's advocacy and activism these days, but I know that he was out there on those streets. And if you ever listen to his radio show, boy, would he tell you. He'd let you know that he was out there in the streets. In fact, if you were critical of Tory's work, and a lot of people are, Milwaukee is a place that can be very, very harsh on people that are doing important work because for some reason we think they're not doing it right, they're not doing enough, or they're not doing the community work the way that we would do it. But yet we are too busy to get involved in such things. And so we're an incredibly critical and critical city. But it reminds me of how much work there still is to do. And I want to be much more intentional in really defining how deep and how institutional some of our problems are. And I want to push back on people when they say, oh, we have to return to, we have to go back to. We're never going back to anything. Stop saying it. Because it does not allow us to make forward progress. Oh, back in the day, we used to have all of these things. Milwaukee was different. The world was different. There was no internet. There was no artificial intelligence. We made things manually with hands. We built things. We created things. Labor was king. Now, not so much. So, no, we're not going back. We can't recreate what used to be. The example I give, because maybe this solidifies it for folks, because it's nauseating because someone says, oh, I remember back in 1972. Do you? Okay, how are you going to make 1972 come back in the year 2027? Well, we're good. Like most of the people that you knew from 1972, because you want to bring back 1972, because that might have been the year you graduated from high school. That might have been the year you got married. That might have been the year you got your first little taste of some nookie cookie. And you love 1972 and you want to bring 1972 back. You had a very large afro. It was very big. You had very big bell bottoms. You dressed like a clown in the 70s. Why would you all wear leisure suits? I cannot understand how anybody would see a powder blue leisure suit and be like, I'm wearing that on Saturday. What's with the ruffles and the tuxedos? Why would you do that? Why would you pose for a picture wearing a powder blue tuxedo with a big fat Sammy Davis Jr. bow tie. Shit, boing, boing, boing. Why would you wear that? But you want to go back to 1972. Because things were better then. Things were simpler then. Things were easier then. The kids were more well-behaved then. Today is Monday, September 28th, 2026. Okay? And I would say if you want to go back to something, let's not bite off more than we can chew and try to go back to 1972. That's a tall task. If you believe that we can go back to something, tell you what, just go back to Sunday. Go back.

0: back to yesterday. See how that works out for you. Well, don't try to go back 54 years. That's a lot. If you believe that we can ever go back to something, then try to recreate your entire day yesterday. That was just 24 hours ago. I guarantee you will not be able to do it. All you can do is create a new Monday and a better Tuesday and a productive Wednesday and a fruitful Thursday. We cannot go back. And the problems that we have don't just have a simple solution. You can't just say, oh, things are broken right now in the black community. We need to fix them. That's not the objective. What we need to understand is that there are young people that are growing up right now in conditions that are as bad as you think, and in some cases, probably even worse, right? It could be the crime. It could be the poverty. It could be their exposure to it. Imagine a child that learned of a relative getting shot and killed at 4. Then their uncle goes to prison when they're 6. Then their mother is on drugs when they're 7. And then their brother or their sister gets pregnant at 13 or 14. And then their older cousin drops out of high school. And then two of their cousins are killed in a high-speed chase. And then several of their other relatives or people they see in the community often steal cars. You're a child witnessing all of that. That is in that child. So when that child gets of age, they're just going to relive what they saw in their childhood, even into adulthood. They're right now, as we speak, and I hate to have to tell people this because I don't like to give good people bad news, but we got it here because we sometimes live in la-la land thinking we can go back to 1972. There's a whole nother generation that is going to do tremendous damage to this city because of the conditions that we are talking about right now. It is forming a whole new generation of young people that will be lost. Now, are some of them going to find their path? Yes. Are some of them going to defy every statistic you can imagine? You better believe it. Are some of them going to graduate from high school with honors and get many scholarships and go to many different colleges and universities? Maybe they go to the Ivy League. Maybe they go to the Pac-10. Maybe they go to my alma mater, the University of Wisconsin-Milwaukee, which, can I just say, one of the finest institutions of higher learning pretty much on planet Earth. So UW-Milwaukee, go ahead and call it the Harvard of Wisconsin. The Harvard of the Midwest is what I would call it. In fact, the documentary, Heavy is the Crown, Sean Kafer, who's a UWM professor, was one of the producers of the documentary, Heavy is the Crown. So there you go. Another feather in the cap of those that graduated from UW-Milwaukee. And no shade to people that went to Marquette. Kidding. Shade. Lots of it. Just look at the neighborhood it's in. Ew. Yuck. Look where UWM is in. The neighborhood. Beautiful, pristine. The rolling hills of Milwaukee's gorgeous and beautiful and eclectic east side, where the houses are as big as the bank accounts. Oh, just a stone's throw away from Lake Michigan, right on the shores. What a fine university it is. However, I digress. Take a break, come back. I want to direct you to YouTube because I want to get some sentiments. I want to get some opinions before I start to dig deep. Do you trust black men as caregivers of all types? Of people, of parents, of the elderly, of children, of society? Do you trust us? How y'all feel about us as caregivers? On Saturday, I met up with Mamie, and we went, got corned beef sandwiches from the corned beef man. She's my friend now. She's welcome back whenever she wants to come back. She's great. The interview was fantastic. And I hope it lived up to the hype, because I've been hyping it up for a long time. So we went and got corned beefs. We took a picture, I guess, to prove that we went and got corned beefs. So shout out to Mamie.
1: How was the corned beef?
0: Oh, magnificent. Splendid.
1: You love corned beef, huh?
0: Not all of it. Corned beef like that, because he smokes it. And it's so tender. And it's not shredded. It's chunky. Chunks of it. Big. Those sandwiches are probably a pound or a pound and a quarter. Easily. It's a fat, chunky sandwich. I'll tell you what. We went and got our sandwiches at like 1:15. I didn't eat for the rest of the day. I was corned beef. I got the meat sweats. So shout out to Smoking Joe. Apparently he has a line. And actually a couple of you placed your orders. And I'm sorry that you all were not able to get your orders fulfilled because he sells.

0: comes out. And so he said he's going to do another corned beef smoke in the very near future. So I'll be sure to let folks know right now. I'm going to take a break, come back, continue our conversation. But asking you to vote in our YouTube poll on 101.7 The Truth via YouTube. 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

0: Welcome back to the program. I look at how other groups, it's just like what I witness and what I see, which is not indicative of anything national or scientific, but just what I witness. And I tend to be very observant of society because I talk about society. In fact, my degree is in the study of society. And if you watch very closely, without interruption, society tells so many stories if you just look beneath the surface. And I see how white dads connect with and bond with and raise their sons. Now, this is not a judgment on how these white men end up or turn out as adults. That's totally separate because there's a lot of things that influence what a man will ultimately be. But in the formative years, I look at how, and I do comparisons, of course, because there's a lot to be said about the status of the African-American family in 2026, almost 2027. And I mean, you guys know what it is. Our statistics are not on par. Now, there's reasons for that. I'm not just going to blame people. I think the institution of marriage is one that has remained relatively fixed, but people have changed. People's expectations have changed. The workforce has changed. Women have made incredible strides. And I think that the original institution, if you even want to go back to the biblical reasons, I think that society and humanity maybe has outpaced what the original reasons are. I think that people still very much should get married, but you have to look at it as a very strange business relationship or partnership, and don't just marry for love, because love is an intangible and love can change. You've got to marry for reasons that are even more durable than love, and maybe you have those. And to that extent and to that end, I say fantastic. But I think the institution has remained relatively the same. I mean, the damn ceremonies are the same. You got to have the wedding shower and you got to have the rehearsal dinner and you got to go to the church or wherever you people get married, and you got to have a person and you got to have the people walking down the aisle, and you got to have the little unpredictable 2-year-old flower girl, usually the best part of the wedding because a little 2-year-old flower girl sometimes acts like she's drunk. You never know if you're going to get flower petals on the little walkway. You don't know what the 2-year-old little flower girl is going to do. And there's always somebody who's trying to guide and direct the 2-year-old flower girl. Sometimes she just sits down in the aisle and everybody's, oh, ha, ha, ha, ha, ha. She's sitting down in the aisle.
1: They mostly cry.
0: I've seen that too. I've seen the 2-year-old flower. I've seen everybody cry at weddings. I remember when one of my guys got married, 2004. So the summer of 2004, I went to like 7 weddings. I was broke from renting tuxedos. I should have just bought a tuxedo. My friend, who, I mean, he's a tough dude, you know, cried through the whole thing. Through the whole, face was wet with tears. Couldn't even say his damn vows. You know when you get that stutter cry? And his wife was just like, dog, man, what is you doing, bro? Come on now. We both can't be emotional. I was looking at him. I was like, I hope that's never me. I don't want to love somebody that much.

0: Why not?
1: Because men love differently, and we don't love the same as women. And I'd be a fool to think that any woman anywhere could ever love me the way I could love her. Our love comes with protection. It comes with defense. It comes with our entire lives. Their love, conditional. As it probably should be as women, right? You can't get too attached to that man. You're probably going to outlive him. But also, if you can love a woman if you don't understand her. But once you understand a woman, you can never love her.
0: I don't believe that.
1: You don't have to. You aren't supposed to. You're still very, very young. If you understand who and what they are and what they're about, no way. So I was at the Tiki on Saturday. I went there to watch a Brewer game. Just to, you know, post up, hold court. Didn't want to be in the house. The number of women that were with their men, the number of women that wear wedding rings, that feel free to talk and to flirt and to mingle. And their men will be just like posted up, just like standing somewhere. And these women are just, they're social butterflies. And they'll only come back to their man when they need a drink. Like what I witnessed, I was just like, I could never. We got to leave. That's horrible. Because then as a man, I don't know, it makes you look either like some kind of like boss or she's out recruiting, you know what I'm saying, for a threesome. It was just a very unusual dynamic, but I just have seen when a woman knows that she has a man, she does whatever she wants in front of him sometimes. It's just a weird dynamic, but I know every relationship is different and everybody's interaction with the opposite sex. And that's what I refer to because I don't know how it's different with same sex. I know this. If you want to get married and stay married and have the highest likelihood for marriage success, be a gay man and marry another gay man. They have the highest marriage success rate. Then the next is heterosexual couples, a woman and a man. But that divorce rate is knocking on 60%. And then the shortest longevity of marriages is two women. No shocker. That's not a shock whatsoever. I'm not. Boy, oh boy, those lesbians have a story to tell, don't they? Maybe I should get some lesbians on the show. Some new
0: you want to?
1: You sound like you just got some just waiting.
0: Oh, you know, you always accuse me of being friends with all the LGBTQs, you know?
1: It's not an accusation.
0: I think I know a couple lesbian couples.
1: I don't really have any gay friends. Should I be offended by that? What's wrong with me that the gays?
0: They just don't like you. They know you don't like them.
1: Oh, hey, not true. I'd hang out with a lesbian, go chase women with her.
2: Sure, when you want to go to the bar tonight or what? What flannel should I wear?
0: See, stuff like that.
1: What? No, that's me being complimentary.
2: Probably going to wear my Timberlands. What do you think?
0: None of the lesbians I know talk like that.
1: I mean, that's some of them. They're diverse.
0: Yes.
1: But the ones that I hang out with, they'd have to be more butch and more masculine because if she's a real pretty little petite, little dainty, little feminine lesbian, I'm going to convert her.
0: No, that's the ones that you use. Those are the perfect wing women.
1: Yes. No, because they'll turn your woman out. A pretty lesbian, a straight woman, drunk enough, will be a lesbian too. So here I am thinking like, oh yeah, she's a straight woman, a very attractive straight woman. That's the best wing person. But I'll wing with anybody as long as I just have another person. Because sometimes when dudes are at places by themselves, you look desperate. You look just like kind of like lonely and perverted. You know what I mean?
0: Depending on the place.
1: And nobody should trust if a man is just because I see creepy dudes. They're like, yeah, I'm gonna go out and pull some wool tonight, and he just sitting at the bar looking around, you know, all laid back. I'm like, ugh, you look desperate, sir.
0: That's how I feel about going to the strip club with coworkers. It's like, I don't want to see you in the horny state.
1: Don't. Trust me.
0: You try to invite me to one. I'm like, I don't think I want to see you all horny, all horned up.
1: Strip club don't make you horny, bro.
0: It doesn't make you horny?
1: No. Only if you're in a

0: scarcity mindset. It's just a relaxed environment because nobody's fighting. Nobody gets shot in a strip club. It's the most chilled out, laid back. Like, there's no violent, whatever part of a man's brain that likes to punch people in the face gets turned off in a strip club. You just chill. You ain't got to spend no whole bunch of money. You can just get you a hookah, get you a little drink, just chop it up. Just, you know what I mean? Bond.
1: So you're sitting there chilling. A super hot woman comes up on stage. She's doing a real good show. You're not getting a little excited there?
0: No, she's performing. If I see a woman dancing, if I see a woman out at, there's hot women everywhere. Milwaukee punches above its weight. It is, there's beautiful women literally everywhere I go. I'm astonished at how beautiful the women are. It's what's kept me here. It's so many. They're coming from somewhere. I don't know where they're coming from.
1: I think there's beautiful women everywhere.
0: No, it ain't.
1: No?
0: You ever been to Racine?
1: Not really. I don't.
0: You know what the women look like in Racine? You want to know? You want to know what they look like?
1: Who?
0: They look like me.
1: Oh, they look like you? And
0: all the women in Racine, they look just like me.
1: Okay, well.
0: Hey, welcome to Racine. Come on over here. Give me a hug. Beards. I got to take a commercial break. I want to get back to what I was saying before you so rudely interrupted me. Where do and how do black men bond with their children? Because I see the white dads, you know, they might be outdoorsy. They'll go hunting and fishing and camping. I'm like, that's great because you're bonding with your boy. You're going and you're doing stuff and you go to trout fishing. You get you a trout or a bass and they go out on the boat. And white people love to camp. Camping to me is cosplaying, is homeless, not a fan. I need amenities. I need internet. I need a bed. I need running water. You know, I need a down comforter. You know what I mean? So camping doesn't. Like, I could camp with y'all during the day, but at 7 o'clock, I'm going back to the hotel watching some Netflix. You know what I'm saying? But where do we as black men, how do we bond with our children? So think about that. I'm going to take a break. We're going to come right back to it on the other side. We're listening to The Truth with Sherwin Hughes on 101.7 FM. I'll be back shortly.
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Where and how do black men bond with their sons more specifically? Because there seems to be, I don't know, some issue or pervasive stereotypes about black men that are profoundly negative. And how and where, because I do want to, I want to analyze the family instead of always talking about how broken the black family is. Maybe we should look at the parts. I am not, at least on today's program, going to dive into what's prominent in our society. I'm not just going to say black women, because the majority of single mothers, raw numbers, not percentages, are white women. They are, there are millions more white women single mothers than there are black, period. Now, our percentages are higher, but raw numbers, when you talk about single mamas, and better yet, when you talk about programs that are available specifically for single female-headed households, they were created for white women. Because guess what? White men go out to the store to get milk, and they don't come back either. Or they'll have a whole nother family. White man get divorced. My boy is married in 6 months. It's crazy how white men work. Yeah, I'm on wife number 7. Not working out. I got wife number 8 lined up. Just in case. It's wild. But yeah, oh yeah, white women. But it's different because, like, I'm a divorcee. They use different terms for it. But no, white women are the single moms. So I'm not gonna delve into, because I think that we have seen and we have also maxed out the extremes of black single motherhood, right? You've got the very great examples of the son that graduated from high school with honors, went to a great college, or the athlete that gets a multi-million-dollar contract, and you see the mama on draft day. We did it, baby. We did it. I think that's one extreme. And then you see some of the worst of the worst. And we analyze some of these young people, some of these teenagers that commit some of the most egregious crimes. And, of course, the dad is missing. But we have overanalyzed the impact of the black single mother. And there are very diverse outcomes, but that's not what we're talking about today. I want to try and figure out, try and ascertain, how do black men bond with their boys? Now, I bonded with my father many, many different ways. One of the best things that we did, because it was just me and him. My mother was working. I don't even know where Emma was at. Somewhere. We didn't care. It was just me and him. Before they had the Wisconsin lottery, and some old timers, y'all gonna remember this, Illinois had a lottery. My dad liked to go play him some numbers, now. Huh? So we will hop in his 1976 red Ford Thunderbird with the white leather and the white half Landau top, and we would ride down the state line and just listen to music, and it was just me and him. It's moments like that. I used to build model rockets. My dad would take me to Brown Deer Park, and we'd launch my model rockets. Sometimes they went up, and they worked perfectly, and then the parachute would dispatch them. I could use my model rocket again. Sometimes they would explode. My dad would let me know, hey, sure, I think that rocket exploded. Thanks, genius. Appreciate you for noticing the explosion of my hard work. We didn't go to movies as a family. I remember maybe going to one. I saw The Wiz with both my parents in the theater. The Diana Ross, Nipsey Russell, Michael Jackson production of The Wizard of Oz. My dad and I went to see movies. My mother would fall asleep. I don't care what the movie was. Until we got a VCR and could rent movies from the video store. I'm talking about video stores even before Blockbuster came around. Blockbuster didn't come around until probably, like, I don't know, mid-late 80s, probably late 80s. But they weren't, not in the Milwaukee area, they weren't readily available. Because then we would rent a movie, and then my mother could just fall asleep at home. But she would never go to the movies with us. So I had many different ways in which I bonded with my dad. Or just, we would go to auto shows because he's a car guy. Was. And so because of that, because he was a car guy, I was a car guy too. My father, when he was a child, was an avid reader of comic books. I became a reader of comic books. So we had many different ways in which we bonded. And I could emulate him and got my understanding of being a man from him. And here's where

0: think this line is blurred in our society. No part of me becoming a man had anything to do with my mother. Now, my mother gave me other things. She instilled other things in me. She instilled pride and discipline and how to do certain domestic duties and how to carry myself. Don't embarrass us when you're out in public. That kind of stuff came from her. But just like normal, regular human being stuff, be a responsible child, act in a certain way, et cetera, et cetera. But my man stuff came from my pops. And I'm not saying that women can't raise men. I am just saying I don't know how. The Truth with Sherwin Hughes. We'll be back for hour two.
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Welcome to Hour 2 of The Truth with Sherwin Hughes. I don't want you YouTube chatters to think that I'm forsaking or ignoring you. I just had some stuff I had to get off my chest, laying the foundation for what I'm hoping will be a productive next couple of hours as we delve into the idea of the black male caregiver. And surprisingly, a very large, in fact, an overwhelming percentage of those who voted in the YouTube poll thus far do trust black men as caregivers. I think that when it comes to black people, while we know the stereotypes and we know the generalizations, we see us differently because we see black people operating in a whole bunch of different roles that society either doesn't see, can't see, or doesn't want to see. Because once you start seeing black men as providers and as caregivers, then some of the negative stereotypes about us fall away. Once you start seeing us as actual people and human beings that have a conscience and that have hearts and that can sacrifice for other people, for children, for strangers, for whomever, for family members, then you can't dehumanize us. Then you start to see that we're just like everybody else, maybe even a little bit better because of what we have to endure based on the ignorance of other people. I used to think that those that hold the stereotypes about us were willfully ignorant. No, it's not on purpose. They're just that dumb. They are. They just are that dumb. And to be white is to walk around with your head in the clouds and not have to know anything about anybody else except yourself, your family. Maybe you know a little bit about your German heritage or your Irish heritage or your Scottish heritage. None of that make no difference to me. All white folks, me. Because when you come over to America, what they do, they change their names, didn't they? Learned English. But to be white is to not have to understand. And that ignorance.

Ignorance is very dangerous. It's dangerous clearly for our democracy because it pedestalizes something that was mythical to begin with. But also when you have a society that is getting browner and browner as we speak, and if you don't know the people who are increasing in population, you live in this your head in the clouds of only seeing race and only knowing the stereotypes, very dangerous place for you to be in, because you will get outcompeted, because you will have this thought that these other people, these others, are inferior. I actually appreciate that. I love to be underestimated, because I will come and kick your ass. I will outwork you. I will outperform you. And then the next thing you know, how did that happen? I love when we get underestimated, because that means that the bar for us to become successful is actually really, really low. I don't know how these people pronounce their names, these YouTube names of people. I think it's Unca Jed. Unca Jed Productions says, oh, I just had it. Milwaukee blacks don't believe in marriage, and our community reflects that. Well, there's a lot to unpack there. I don't know if, because people are still getting married, believe it or not. In fact, I saw a black bachelorette party on Saturday night. I'm not going to give too much details. Oh, she had her white satin dress on. She had is it a veil? The thing, the lace thing that they wear in their hair. But the way she was twerking, their marriage ain't going to last. The way I saw her twerking in that long white satin dress, I don't know if that marriage is going to last. If you look at the overall social conditions, and the social conditions in the city of Milwaukee, they vary. There are some social conditions that are not conducive to people forming loving, long-lasting, lifelong partnerships. So I'm not going to sit here and say that black Milwaukee doesn't believe in marriage. They may not believe in the system. They may not believe in institutions. They may not believe in other people who are just as pessimistic as they are. Because if you're pessimistic and things aren't going well for you, combining forces with another person, it ain't going to make life better. I don't know why people ain't figured that part out yet. I think that a lot more people would like to get married, but you can't marry the wrong person, because let me just be abundantly clear about this, because I've seen it and I've heard every conceivable story. Marrying the wrong person, and there's no way around what I'm about to say. You can pretend, you can get lied to, you can say, oh, we're in love, we can fix everything. You marry the wrong person for a period of time, it will ruin your life. And it might ruin your life just for 6 months. It might ruin your life for a year. Her, someone I met fairly recently, it's ruined her life for a decade marrying the wrong person. Now, I know this much, life is very short and tomorrow is not promised. And if you know, because you do, that marrying the wrong person could ruin your life for any period of time, ladies and gentlemen, you don't get those years back. Now, maybe you learn a lesson, maybe you grow, and maybe you mature from that part of your life that was consumed by marrying the wrong person. But most people will tell you, if I had the chance to do it again, I wouldn't. Even though they learned a valuable lesson, many lessons, financial lessons, lessons about themselves, lessons about other people. Oh, they learned a lot. But at the end of the day, they would have rather not learned those damn lessons. So I don't believe that the institution itself has been given up on by black people. It's just the people that there are to choose from. Assuming that you just want to marry another black person, I think y'all need to start expanding your damn horizons. Black women have a net worth on average of $15,000. That essentially is broke. Black men have a net worth of $18,000. Also broke. That don't make a good match. Really, because marriage, just part of marriage is financial. Y'all got to know that. Why would you marry somebody as broke as you? Why would you do that? White men on average have a net worth of $189,000. Black men, you want to get married to somebody, find you a white man, marry him. Marry your white man. You ain't got to be gay. Just marry him.

0: All right, Sherwin.
1: Oh, no, I'm cool. Like, I don't need, uh-uh.
0: Oh, you're not trying to marry a white man?
1: Nah. But, I mean, if I was, you know, in a situation where I really needed lifelong commitment plus their money and their net worth, I mean, all options are on the table, obviously.
0: Yeah, because I heard Rahm Emanuel's looking for a suitor.
1: He's gay? No. Oh, you over here making a joke. I like Rahm. I think it's, I hope he runs for, I don't know, Milwaukee County Sheriff or something. I hope he runs for County Executive. I hope he runs for Mayor of Madison. I don't mind him. I know that on the, his equivalent on the right is probably pretty bad, but he's on the left. So we need bad people on the left. The left is too soft and too weak and too politically correct and too scared and won't say nothing and don't want to offend nobody and they don't want to. So this is off topic. Please indulge me for a moment. You guys don't mind, do you? All right. Didn't think so. I try to understand these white folks. Somebody needs to, some of them I get because some are normal people. Some are not. So I'm watching the TMJ4 news this morning. That's part of my morning routine. Turn the TV on. My TV is still on channel 4 from the night before. And I wake up, catch the morning news to see what y'all did while I was sleeping. What am I going to talk about? What am I going to have to report on? What am I going to complain about? And when we're not murdering each other and they don't have those kind of stories, they do these stories on animals. What is white people's obsession with animals? So you know what this was about? Half of the morning news, okay, this morning, TMJ4, with Adriana Mendez and the white lady, Andrea Albers. Andrea Albers, by the way, I saw her at a Starbucks berating a Starbucks barista. I'm like, oh, you're a diva monster. There's a Starbucks that's in Shorewood on East Capitol Drive. And the TMJ Studios is, no, it's on, that's, is that Oakland? Must be Oakland. Yeah, it's on Oakland and Capitol. It's a Starbucks in Shorewood. And the TMJ for television studio where we, when I was with Good Karma Brands, that's where we, the truth started, broadcasting from what was called Radio City on East Capitol Drive. And so in the morning time, I went to the Starbucks, right? Not even like a quarter mile away from the broadcast studio where we all worked at. And I go in, I don't order no fancy coffee because that's just like a milkshake. I don't need that. I need caffeine, not sugar. So I get my coffee. And then Andrea Albers comes in and asks for her order. And her order wasn't ready. She yelled. I'm like, woman, you're on TV. Like, when you're in public, you got to maintain your calm and your composure. This is why I call ahead. I need my order. Where is I? Well, do I have to reorder it? I just want to pull out my camera and record. I don't know why I didn't. But anyway, she's anchoring the morning news this morning. And then everybody else they have on TMJ are gay men. Kid O'Shea is gay, and then a weatherman is gay. That weatherman is so gay, he got wings on his feet. But God bless him. I can't remember what his name is, but he's always talking about, I love pumpkin spice lattes. I love fall. So anyways, you got the two gay dudes, and you got Andrea Albers, who's a monster, and you got Adriana Mendez, okay? And they're doing a segment on this damn cat, a kitten, that has spina bifida. Now, hold on, it gets better. And they're fawning over this crippled-ass cat. I'm like, what is it like? What kind of producer says, we found a story about a cat with spina bifida? And some company 3D printed a little wheelchair for this crippled-ass cat. And they showing the cat running around with the little wheelchair. And it's only using its front two legs. And, you know, it's pitter-pattering around. I'm like, oh, my God, it's so cute. Look, that cat can't even exercise its cat instincts. Cats need to go when they hunt, and they need to go do cat stuff. Why didn't you euthanize that damn cat? First of all, there's too many cats, and look at all these damn shelters, but you got a cripple-ass cat, which is ripe to be put to sleep because you can't.

0: have no cat that ain't got the use of its, like, a lower half of its body. The damn legs don't work. So, no, no, we're going to save this cat's life. And then they got the nerve to do a damn segment. Who wants to adopt a cripple-ass cat? I'm just sitting, I'm beside myself while I'm getting ready to come into the studio this morning. I'm just like, what is wrong with them? They don't even live in reality. Could you imagine if we had a local all-black television news? We got all-black radio and black print media. We got that. But if we as black folks moved into the realm of television and had a black news station, and one of our black anchors, with all this happening in the city of Milwaukee, politically, socially, academically, all that's going on, right? And they doing a segment on a damn cat with spina bifida. If you don't put that goddamn cat to sleep, what is wrong with them? And the way they fawn over animals, like they love animals more than us. I remember during Hurricane Katrina, they had these damn telethons. Oh, the dogs. Oh, my God, the dogs are going to be homeless. And they literally will have dead black bodies floating in the damn background during Hurricane Katrina. And they over here trying to find people to adopt these damn dogs. What's wrong with, like, that's when we think about y'all, that's the kind of stuff that we think about. And then y'all have the privilege to deny us opportunity and education. Y'all are telling us the DEI and critical race theory shouldn't exist no more. And y'all are trying to do telethons for dogs. That's subhuman to me. This will be a good telephone call. Hi, Al. How are you today?
1: I'm doing wonderful. I was going to ask you so kindly, can you take your left hand and hold it up like you're holding a spoon and take the right hand as if you got a big lighter under the spoon? Now, you got the lighter going on, but you don't see nothing sizzling because there's no crack. Okay? Let's indulge. Black people get married. They just get divorced. When white people get married, either the husband gets tired, he start beating the wife's ass, or he kills everybody in the house. And then he go pops the cherry on the dog. Ruff, ruff. Or he gets mad and he say, I'm sick and tired of this, and I got my F-350 and I'm out of town. And he goes on a killing spree.
0: Ooh.
1: Or the son brings home a black daughter. Oh, we don't want this color in the house. And what does the white son do? I can't have my black girlfriend, so I'm going to kill everybody in the house. So when you look in those white households, their children kill them. So if you look up Jake Evans, hello, 911 operator, hi. Can you send the cops? 911, I just killed my mom and my sister. You know, so they can't really talk about us because, see, we the blacks, we raise our families, but our kids doesn't get mad and kill us. We might get irritated, and we might file for a divorce, but we're not going to go pop the cherry on three pit bulls and then go F down our daughter and then say we're a Christian and we have a great child that was born with three eyes, two noses, 5 mouths, and a tail coming out their back. You know what I mean? So they try to push these narratives, but the thing is they believe what they want to believe and see what they want to see. Because no matter how much you hold that spoon over that lighter, there's no crack. But somebody's telling them there's crack. You should see something boiling, that big cloud going through there like Ghostbusters came in and boogity, boogity, boogity, boogity, boogity, boogity, boogity, boogity, boo. You know, but you don't see nothing. So they see what they want to see and believe what they want to believe. But I will ask you, type in Jake Evans, 911 emergency. Hi, I just shot my mom and my sister. And then my other question I wanted to ask you when y'all get time. You know with this Republican Party, they have so much to say. But the real question is, why is it 80% of the time they the power bottoms and they know how to push out their insides?
0: Oh, that's a really good question, actually. I probably should get somebody on the show and interview them and ask them that question.
1: Well, actually, when you get a chance, Al from Sherman Park, maybe you can call and educate us.
0: How do you know he's a power bottom? What if he's a power top?
1: No, he's not. No.

0: power top. Not if a transgender is standing behind you. Y'all do the same positions. Y'all like the same thing, and y'all touch the same anatomy.
1: Okay. Well, that's a good question. I'm going to investigate that on your behalf, and I guess all of our behalfs.
0: Have a happy Monday. Bye-bye.
1: Bye-bye.
0: Cheers to you.
1: Cheers to you, too. Power bottoms? Didn't know that.
2: He's talking about prolapsing?
1: You need to rein yourself in, young man. This is a family show. I feel real compelled to see if... can you do me a favor? Can you go to TMJ4.com and see if they have either a story or some video on this crippled-ass cat with spina bifida? Actually, you know what? Yeah, I hope they do. I hope they have a story, because I want to show y'all this, because I just want to give you some perspective, like my perspective on what I think of them. And like, they're the media. Like, that's TMJ is big media. Like Channel 4, our NBC affiliate, the TMJ and Channel 4, TMJ4 stands for the Milwaukee Journal. We also have a corresponding newspaper, which nobody reads, but they have a spina bifida cat. You know what I think I'm gonna do? I think I'm gonna adopt that cat. I'm adopted.
2: They got a story on adopting dogs.
1: But you don't see the spina bifida cat that was running around all the whole damn news program. And then here's what's crazy. So, yeah, Kid O'Shea, who was on location at the wherever this place is where they printed the damn spina bifida cats. They 3D. Listen, there are people in this city that can't afford devices that can help them walk. But they printed a 3D printed wheelchair for a cat. And so Kid O'Shea he's petting this little mother. He's petting the cat. And then damn cat starts biting him. On camera. If you're getting bit by a crippled cat, I'll tell you what, let a crippled cat bite me. It ain't gonna bite nobody else. That's not fair to the cat. Why are you prolonging that cat's life? It can't even do cat stuff. It's running around on a damn squeaky wheeled 3D printed wheelchair. And a little front paws. Like, oh my God, he's the cutest thing ever. What's wrong with you? And they say that we're subhuman. X, you find it. You found a spina bifida cat. I'm going to adopt it. We got to take a commercial break. But are you able to play the segment? Not now. I got it. Look what time it is. I'm blowing through my slots here.
2: I got you.
1: All right. The truth was Sherwin Hughes will be right back.
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4: And here's Heather with the weather.
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10: Welcome back to TMJ4 News Today. I'm Kid O'Shea. We are live in the community this morning in Pewaukee at Cold Noses Pet Sanctuary. It's a new nonprofit. This is a story we first learned about when Thalia reached out to us and told us about Mochi's story. And Mochi is just how many months old?
11: 5 months.
10: 5 months old and has a wheelchair. And we're going to show you those pictures in a moment. But first, tell us about Cold Noses Sanctuary.
11: Yeah, we're a nonprofit animal sanctuary for special needs animals in Pewaukee. We provide their forever home, and we take the ones that are likely to be euthanized or not likely to find a home. And
12: is that little bastard wearing a diaper?
10: Well, you are fairly new and just getting started. In fact, we are here at an active construction site. We were in the barn earlier this morning, the horse barn. This was an old dairy farm here in Pewaukee. You're going to be taking animals of all sizes.
11: Yep. We have cats, dogs, donkeys, horses, kind of whatever needs us at the time.
12: A crippled dog.
10: And not only is this going to be a place for the animals to come, it's going to be a place for the public to come as well and see these animals and learn about these animals and learn that, hey, you may have a special need, but you can still get through life just like everybody else.
11: Exactly. That, you know, we're all kind of perfectly imperfect.
10: Yeah.
11: And our hope is that the sanctuary is very accessible. We're trying very hard to make it fully accessible. So everyone can enjoy these animals and really be inspired by them.
10: One of the best ways people can help, obviously, is by going to the website and making a financial donation. It takes a lot of money to take care of these animals. Mochi has care 24 hours, lives here at the sanctuary. But there's other ways people can help as well, and you're looking for volunteers. So let's talk about that.
11: Absolutely. For us, the volunteers,
12: I want them to show. So right now he's not in his wheelchair.
11: Just a few
12: Oh my God! Look at his little twiddling legs.
11: They require a lot of.
12: Why would you even allow a kitten that doesn't have? That's a birth defected kitten. It's not like kittens are rare. Like, oh no, we have to keep this cat alive because they're going extinct. You euthanize that damn thing. Let me. Okay, now you can turn it off. I had enough of that. And they're sitting on the floor with their legs crossed. We used to call that Indian style. You can't call it Indian style no more. When you sit on the floor with your legs crossed. Like they're just a couple of damn children. But let me just show you a major difference between them and us and why I hate when we compare how we are doing to them. We always look at the disparities between white folks and us, okay? These folks

0: start nonprofits to help crippled animals. That's the nonprofits that they start. And people are going to give money to this. We start nonprofits to help people, to help children, to help other human beings. That is insane to me. Let me tell you what, this is not like some small thing. This was half of the morning news in the city of Milwaukee on our NBC affiliate about a cat with spina bifida that's up for adoption. And these are the people that are doing better than us? These are the people that have a higher net worth and higher incomes than us? Them? I hate it here. I do. I really. And we got to coexist with these people?
1: You seem very distraught.
0: It's disgusting. It's disgusting. Like all of the suffering that we see about people. They actually care about animals more than people. They are those kind of people. But I get it. So there's something psychological about those people because they, like, don't think that white folks' lives are like all perfect. Oh, they grow up horrible. They grow up with tremendous abuse. One or both parents addicted to drugs, alcoholics, and it screws them up real bad. A lot of neglect, like all that stuff. But not, they don't really talk about it. They just let their problems fester and then turn into anxiety and depression. And a thing with white folks now is, like, the more disorders you have, the cooler you are. Oh, I got anxiety and depression, and I'm on the spectrum. Word? Like, they had to expand the spectrum to account for white people that just suck at life. Oh, clearly you must be autistic. It's the weirdest thing I've ever seen. It's just crazy. But what happens is they've been hurt so bad by people. And they've told me this, because I question why they love animals so much. Like, they love animals more than people. Like, there's some people that won't even date, and they can't wait to get home after work because of their gerbil or their ferret or their mice or their rats or their damn boa constrictor snake or the little ankle biter dog, whatever it is. And because I'm curious, and like, this is really super common. Black folks have dogs, but sometimes we just lead a dog outside. Y'all remember when dogs used to be outside?
1: No.
0: Not you. You're one of them. I mean, no offense.
1: I like my dog more than most people.
0: You have to be objective on this because you don't want me to, you don't want to think that I'm talking about you. But there's a reason why, and that to me is not normal human functioning. If you've been hurt so bad by people that you no longer trust people and you put your trust in animals because the animal is dependent on you, that animal needs you to survive, that animal is dependent on you for food, for its health care, et cetera, et cetera. If you, that's the thing with black folks. We get hurt by people too. We get hurt by everybody. Each other, the system, Mexicans, everybody hurts us, but we still keep loving people. Our humanity is deeper than everybody else's. But also that makes sense because we're the original human being. There's just something about you. How can you love a beast whose poop you have to clean up more than an actual human being? And I get it. People have their little bonds with their pets or whatever the case may be, but I won't even date a woman that's got pets. I won't do it.
1: Have you ever had a dog?
0: No. Don't want one. I don't need. And plus, you got to be at home to take care of it. And you got to let me find out my dog got spina bifida. Sorry, Fido. It's nice knowing you, buddy. Let me find out my dog got type 2 diabetes. You think I'm giving my goddamn dog insulin? Sir, you're going to go into a sugar coma and I'm going to bury you in the backyard. Actually, no, I want to put it in a dumpster. Well, ain't nobody gonna know. You know what kind of stuff people throw away in Milwaukee dumpsters? Just put it, like, go to one of those big companies. Let me not encourage people to do that. There's probably a way you dispose of your pet.
1: Yeah, you bury them or get them cremated.
0: Put it in a I'll be damned if I pay for a cremation for a dog that had type 3 diabetes.
1: Well, oh, you never had a dog. That's the most love you'll ever get.
0: Incorrect. The most love I could ever get is from a person that can actually reciprocate. By taking care of me when I'm sick, by looking after me, by helping me, by running errands for me, by actually showing acts of service and kindness. When y'all let them lick you in the mouth. You know what dogs do with their tongues? Oh, I know you do. Here, you want some of my ice cream cone? Y'all be sharing. What's wrong with humans? But these are the people that are doing better than us. These are the people that control our fate. These are the people that control our education system, that control the correction system, that have a stranglehold on American politics and democracy. These are the same people that are covering up for goddamn pedophiles. And they're the ones doing better than I can't.

0: I understand how frustrating it is, how frustrating this is. I hope I'm not offending anybody, but only a hit dog will holler. So if you over here getting your feelings hurt, then you one of them. No offense, but I just, a cat with spina bifida. Immediately when the mama cat had the litter, I mean, you take this one out. This one legs don't work. But they're like, no. Build it a wheelchair. All the other cats probably making fun of it because cats probably ain't politically correct. And the cat's name is Mochi. They'd be like, look at Mochi, old cripple ass. Look at him. Watch this. I'm going to go slap him in the face. You know, cats be slapping each other with their paws. Let's slap Mochi. Meow. Be slapping him. Mochi, I got spina bifida. I got meow. I got to take a commercial break. This is ridiculous. Why do I let them get me so bent out of shape?
1: Yeah, you're very triggered by this cat.
0: It's the stupidest. It's not that I'm triggered by it. It's that the world that we live in does not have time. Did you hear the woman say they take care of donkeys?
1: Yeah. It's a nonprofit. Getting paid to do that. Donations.
0: All right. Whatever floats your boat.
1: Love the animals.
0: No, I mean,
1: I guarantee if you had a dog in a month, you'd be like, oh man, I love this dog so much. He keeps me company.
0: I don't need a dog. I need somebody that can talk. No, you probably think you talk to your dogs and they talk. You understand dogs? When they bark, you be barking back at them?
1: I understand body language. Dogs communicate through body language, but no, they cannot talk.
0: You ever let a dog take a treat out your mouth?
1: No.
0: Oh, stop. Yeah, never?
1: No, I don't let my dog lick my face or take treats out of my mouth.
0: Where your dog sleep at?
1: Oh, he sleeps in the bed with me, definitely. But he's clean, though. I bathe my dog.
0: What happens when a woman comes? You know, dogs are territorial. So you mean your dog, like, so if you kick your dog out of the bed, they don't scratch at the door?
1: Oh, it all depends, you know. Depends on the woman. Sometimes.
0: You sleep in the bed if you got a woman over, girlfriend, whatever. Date night went very well. Please don't tell me it's you, a woman, and a dog. Don't say that.
1: Oh, they love the dogs in the bed. I gotta think kind of women that I'm interacting
0: with. Al, I need you to call back. We got a live one. My producer is a...
1: What, sleep in the bed with your dog?
0: And a woman?
1: Oh, yes.
0: All right, I got... Is Jazz still here? I might need her to just finish my show because I'm going to be distracted. I got to talk about black men as caregivers. Y'all got me twisted today. Are y'all hearing this? I sometimes forget that this is going out not just over the airwaves. This podcast is going to live forever. Like 40 years from now, they're going to find this dusty old podcast of this show. And look, the nonprofit, the pet sanctuary, we're still going strong. I might have just helped them raise money. I got to take a break. Damn, cat got spina bifida. I'll adopt it. Let me adopt it. I'll come get it. Yeah, you got an extra wheelchair for him? Yeah. Okay, here's the care instructions for the spina bifida cat. His name is Mochi. Here, Sherwin, we have a bunch of cat food for. I was like, we ain't going to need it. What do you mean? No, you're going to adopt Mochi? This is about 2 weeks worth. He needs a special diet. You got to mix carrots and possum gravy in the cat's diet. No. I don't need that. Are you sure? Positive. The Truth with Sherwin Hughes will be right back.
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1: Only kind of dog I want is an atomic dog. Where did we go wrong today? Do you guys trust black men as caregivers, not caregivers of your dogs? Shout out to the people that love their pets. You know what I mean? It's a special kind of love. And maybe it's because I never had a dog. I wanted one as a kid. But my parents were like, you're not going to walk it. Yes, I will. No, I wouldn't have. I wouldn't have trained it. They would probably have to do all the work. They'd be responsible for the vet bills and the food. And my parents aren't dog people. My mother was like, it's not going to climb around on my furniture. I don't know what you, my mother grew up in Mississippi where dogs were outside. Now you can't do that anymore. Nowadays you got to treat pets like people or you'll go to jail. But you can treat people like dogs. But if you treat a dog like a dog, like if somebody leaves their dog outside, somebody will call the police and the police will come. Hey, no, you can't leave your dog. It's a Siberian Husky. They don't want to come inside sometimes. They bury themselves in the snow. They were bred to be the sled dogs and the cold dogs or an Alaskan Malamute. And they shed too much, and it's so gross. Fellas, I guess, well, ladies might be more sympathetic. Because I think that women sometimes just, they're drawn to pets and animals and cute stuff, stuff that they can mother. But I have been out with people that are covered in pet hair. That is a higher level of human disgust and filth. Oh my God,

0: and they'll wear all black, like a black sweater, just covered. Like, there's a thought disorder. But then you also hear about, so not just the puppy mills, but then neighbors are complaining. It's usually somewhere in Whitewater, somewhere in Dousman, somewhere in the, like Elkhorn somewhere. Oh, the neighbors have been calling the authorities for months complaining about the smell. And then the authorities go in there and they've got like 30, 40 cats, feces everywhere. Some of the cats are dead. That's never us, ever. Black folks, you will never catch us with 42 cats. 12 of them are dead and decomposing, just feces everywhere. And it's usually an old white lady with crazy messed up hair and a bald spot in the back wearing a muumuu with stains on it. Listen, everybody has like special people in their culture. What the evidence does establish is that male caregiving overall has become much more visible and substantial. Black caregiving is unusually prevalent and intensive, and black men are carrying consequential caregiving responsibilities that conventional stereotypes often miss. The overlooked black male caregiver, the traditional American image of a caregiver, is a middle-aged daughter caring for an elderly mother. That image is increasingly incomplete. The 2025 AARP National Alliance for Caregiving study finds that 38% of American family caregivers are men. That's approaching 2 men for every 3 women doing caregiving work. Men are also more likely than women to live with the person that they care for. 44 versus 38%. At the same time, the overall caregiving population has exploded from roughly 43 million in 2015 to 63 million in 2025. That's a 45% increase in a decade. Today's caregivers are also younger and more racially diverse than the traditional stereotypes suggest. That creates an important demographic backdrop for understanding black men. I'm going to reject whatever stereotypes exist about black men. In some cases, are they true? Yes, but can you apply any single stereotype to black men as a whole? No, you cannot. Nobody sticks up for us. And here's the thing. Nobody is, we're not asking anybody to, but you will better understand who we are. We're not just going to be looked at as deadbeats. We're not just going to be looked at as savages and monsters. We're not going to be looked at as just violent. Does that exist? Yes. Does that also exist in every other gender and demographic? It most certainly does. But as a black man sitting here before you right now, I am able to see the humanity in black men that really no other people can see. Sometimes not even black women. They don't even see our humanity. The way they talk about us, the way they disrespect us. Again, not all black women. Some black women love us. Look at Miss Shaq. She loves her some Sherwin. Including the lady that stalked me. She loves her some Sherwin too. Boy, I tell you what. Won some Summerfest tickets off 101.7 The Truth, decided she wanted to gift me her Summerfest tickets and came to my damn house. Oh, what they call us, how they talk about us. First thing they'll call us is gay. Or they call us bullet bags. Oh, they're so mean to us.
1: What's a bullet bag?
0: Exactly what you think.
1: We get shot up.
0: We get shot. Yeah. That's a stereotype or a name that they actually call us. That is, like, I don't know a name a white person can call us this worse than a bullet bag. The N-word ain't as bad as calling us a bullet bag. Like, that's heavy. Black men may be caregivers without calling themselves caregivers. This is an important distinction for interpreting the statistics. A black man may never say, quote, I'm my mother's primary caregiver. What he will say is, I take care of my mama. Or, I look after my pops. But if he is buying groceries, managing medication, paying bills, transporting a parent to appointments, helping with bathing, communicating with doctors, and checking on a parent every day, he meets the functional definition

0: of a family caregiver. I'm going to pause right there, come back and talk about how black men are actually giving care to people in this country, not just family members, but really anybody who needs it. Unless you are a cat with spina bifida. Because, no, I'm just saying, we have other humans that we need to take care of, not a crippled cat in a wheelchair. The Truth with Sherwin Hughes. We'll be right back.
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probably top three. Music groups of all time. Jackson 5. Prince and the Revolution. Parliament. Funkadelic. James Brown. Yeah, he's like above. He influenced all of it, but come on. Parliament? Talk about classic. You play this at any party right now. I did 2 hours with the lunch break on maybe Thursday last week. I don't know when it was. Thursday. We were talking about, you know, Ray Nitti had a hit song called Bow, and it was 16, 17 years ago. I got into a debate with somebody on Friday night. That old Bow, that song played out a long time ago. I was out Saturday night at a location with people considerably younger than me, meaning when Bow came out, they were probably middle school or younger, maybe even elementary school. That place went nuts. And I don't even know if people realize that the performer of the song Bow is from Milwaukee. I don't even know if this whole younger generation even knows that. But to push back on what that person said to me on Saturday night, oh, nobody listens to that song. Man, that song will still tear a club up. But you also can play anything by Parliament, too, and several generations will dance to it. The growth of caregiving among black families is unmistakable. Among African-American caregivers, the share caring for an adult relative

20. That's an 11 percentage point increase in only 5 years. The larger demographic forces haven't disappeared. Americans are aging. Chronic disease is widespread. Families are smaller. Institutional long-term care is expensive. And America's population of caregivers has continued expanding. So adult sons increasingly find themselves confronting a basic reality. Mom and dad are living longer, but not necessarily living longer without disability. That creates a new stage of black male adulthood, from son to provider to then caregiver. Black men challenge the absent black man stereotype. This is where the data become particularly useful for discussion. Public discourse frequently measures black male involvement through marriage, fatherhood, incarceration, or whether a man resides with his children. Caregiving reveals another form of family responsibility that those measurements miss. A black man might be caring for an elderly mother, managing his father's diabetes, supporting a disabled sibling, caring for his wife after cancer treatment, raising children while helping a parent, financially supporting grandparents, coordinating medical appointments, providing transportation, or living with an aging relative, specifically because that relative can no longer live independently. These activities don't negate genuine problems involving family instability, but they demonstrate why family involvement cannot be measured solely by marriage or household structure. Black men can be doing highly intensive caregiving. Black caregiving isn't necessarily occasional assistance. Research summarized by the Alzheimer's Association found that 54.3% of black caregivers provided more than 40 hours of care per week, compared with 38.6% of white caregivers. Well, well, well. Look who cares to a higher percentage. Shall I read it again? I think I will. Research summarized by the Alzheimer's Association found that 54.3% of black caregivers provided more than 40 hours of care per week, compared with 38.6% of white caregivers in the underlying study. Black caregivers were also substantially more likely to be caring with someone with dementia. Think about what 40 hours actually means. That's another full-time job. Except there may be no paycheck, no vacation, no sick leave, no retirement contribution, and certainly no promotion. And many caregivers still have regular, often full-time employment. Black male dementia caregivers reveal the hidden economic cost. One statistic particularly stands out. Research summarized by the Alzheimer's Association found that black male dementia caregivers were 3.3 times as likely to experience financial burdens as black female and white male and female dementia caregivers. That's potentially a major overlooked component of black male economic vulnerability. Consider a 50-year-old black man making $55,000 a year. His mother develops Alzheimer's. He begins leaving work early, declining overtime, missing shifts, paying for medication out of his pocket, buying groceries, paying transportation expenses, contributing toward housing, and taking unpaid leave. Nothing about his underlying work ethic has changed, but his available income, work hours, and ability to accumulate wealth did. This is what makes black men kings, because y'all didn't even know this, because we ain't got to tell nobody. I will likely be the primary caregiver to my mother, and I don't think I could have it any other way. I see what happens in some of these places and some of these nursing homes. I can't have that. Let me find out. Let me go visit my mama in one of these nursing homes. Now, thank God she's damn near healthier than I am. Let me find out. My mama got a bruise on her knee that we can't explain. I might have to burn that place down. I'm going to have to do my show from the road because I'm on the run from the law. I can't have that. You can't trust these people. I don't know. I don't trust them. I don't know if I could trust
putting a

0: loved one, any relative, in one of them home full of white people, whoo, I wouldn't sleep at night. I couldn't do it. That's a radically different explanation for some economic behavior than the stereotype of black men being irresponsible. We're going to talk more about this in hour three. The Truth with Sherwin Hughes. We'll be right back.
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with Sherwin Hughes. Mr. Mahdi says, like you said, nobody has black men's back. This is why black men don't protect most black women. Nobody helped that black lady in Detroit. She got murdered on camera. Well, that's not nice. That isn't. You're not supposed to let somebody get murdered. That makes for an interesting debate, which I don't know if I'm prepared to have that today. Why is any human being, take race out of it, obligate, unless you're a first responder? It also depends on the situation. But why is any human being obligated to get themselves killed for a stranger? Y'all can do that. If, let's say there's a, and this is where this argument falls short. But I think there's some burden, an invisible burden, but a burden nonetheless that's laid on the shoulders of black men that we're just supposed to protect everybody, including, let's say, black women that we don't know. Remember, black women are strong and very independent, and they're taking care of their families, and they're doing everything that anybody else can do. But for some reason, well, they can't defend themselves. Fair enough. I'll give you that. Maybe they can't. But if I or any man has a wife and a family that they need you, they need us to be the breadwinner and to be the bedrock of the family. This black man has got a responsibility. He's got children. He's got a wife. He's got a family he's looking after. You think that his wife and his kids would be okay with him over here risking his life for some woman he don't know in the streets? First of all, I hate to say this, but I got to be honest with y'all. We don't know what that woman did. When I took my concealed carry class some years ago, there was a break. It was two-hour sessions. And there was a break from after the first two-hour session before we started a second two-hour session. So we all, they had a lunch for us in like a separate room at the African-American Women's Center. That's where our concealed carry class was held. And so when we were coming back in from our little break, our little lunch, there was a scenario that we walked into. And our instructor, who was an African-American man, he had like a toy gun that he used for demonstration purposes for the concealed carry class. And we're all astonished at what we saw when we walked back into the class. He had the gun that he was using. It was a fake gun. A gun he was using for demonstration purposes, pointed at the head of a black woman. Now, this was obviously dramatized, and this woman is standing there looking scared, and we're walking in. We're like, yo, what part of the concealed carry class is this? And he has his eyes dead on the sights of this pistol, and this pistol is aimed at this black woman's head. The only thing she has is she has a purse over her shoulder. And he's just standing there. And the black woman is looking scared. She's kind of, like, they were acting, obviously. But when we saw that, we're like, what the hell? Why does this man, who's our concealed carry instructor, like, what is he trying to illustrate? He said, ladies and gentlemen, this woman has a bomb in her purse. And she is threatening to kill each and every person in this room. And at that moment, we realized that just because you see a woman who might be in some kind of distress, you have no idea what the scenario is. And the longer you live, the more stories you may be familiar with of the coolest person, the most peaceful human being ever, that gets murdered, breaking up a fight, or trying to get in between two people that are at war. It's always the cool one and an innocent one that gets killed.

0: I am not willing to take that risk for anybody except my family and my loved ones. Like, you can't just get killed for any old body, because then when it happens, don't nobody care, but your family is missing a loved one. So, no, you ain't obligated to protect somebody you don't know. That's insane. That's putting an unnecessary burden on the lives of black men. Now, black men, you do whatever the hell you want to. You see somebody in distress, you go ahead and you save them if you want. I don't know. I gotta assess the situation. You know what I mean? I just don't feel, and also, I really don't want to go here, but I feel like y'all are forcing my hand today. I am not in the business of policing women's bodies. I'm not going to tell a woman what to wear, because I don't care. It's her decision. But if you present yourself in a certain way, and again, no, it's not her fault. No, it's not her fault. But how you present yourself to the world is screaming very loudly, more than your words could ever say. You could be an Ivy League graduated corporate attorney, but if your butt cheeks are hanging out, we're going to assume some things, okay? And I cannot be responsible, and I will not be responsible for how society looks at someone that intentionally dresses in a way that is overwhelmingly provocative. And that's her decision. She did that. But she also has to understand you get everything that comes with it. You do. I'm sorry. That's just the truth. And should it be that way? No. Is it that way? Yep. We don't get to live in this fantasy ideal world where you can do whatever you want, say whatever you want, and have no consequence. What happened to consequence? Every damn thing I do, I know there's a consequence to it. That don't mean I'm not going to do it. I just know what I'm getting myself into. When I'm taking unnecessary risk, I might have a little conversation with myself. You know, Sherwin, this could go very poorly. Yeah, screw it. Let's do it. You know what I mean? But I know the risk that I am taking. But for some reason, there are some folks that believe that they are immune to, absolved from the consequences of their actions. I mean, I'll protect a woman, but I ain't gonna die for a hoe. What you want from me, Xavier? Like, what? I can't save her. What?
1: I didn't know people were obligated to save people.
0: I didn't think they were either, but we're supposed to protect every damn body. Who protects us? I ain't never had a big old burly black woman. Leave Sherwin alone. I'm here to protect him. I would love it.
1: Yeah, I normally just stick to myself. You know, this weekend, I saw one of the craziest scenes I've ever seen in my life.
0: Oh, you did?
1: Yeah. Well, I was on Brady Street. I was walking to a pizza shuttle to pick up one of my favorite styles of pizza. And
0: which is what? I'm curious.
1: Well, I get double Alfredo sauce, double cheese. Ooh. I get mushrooms, onion, and Italian sausage with some pepperoni on there.
0: That actually sounds pretty good. So Alfredo sauce works well as a pizza sauce.
1: Oh, yes. You never had Alfredo sauce as a pizza sauce?
0: I had like a garlic Parmesan sauce, but probably close. But yeah, I suppose that would work. But anyways, go on.
1: Oh, so yeah, I was walking down the street and I saw these two people arguing. It was a person that I believe was a trans, non-passing. It was. I'm assuming it was a trans woman, and he was arguing with the black man while they're walking the dog.
0: You said a trans woman?
1: Yes, it was a trans woman, but it wasn't a female passing one. So imagine like one that looks like kind of cracked out, had a dog. I was like, how the hell is this person gonna have a dog? First of all, and the black man was walking his dog. And the trans lady was yelling at him, "Oh, you racist scumbag!" And then she picked up a.
0: So the trans lady is white.
1: Yes, they were tan. They're probably like Italian or something.
0: And the other person was black.
1: An older black gentleman.
0: And the tan trans person called the black person a racist.
1: Yeah, you racist scumbag.
0: Oh, I love this story. Keep going.
1: Yeah, she's yelling at him as he's walking by. He's like not trying to pay attention because you can kind of tell a person's kind of off their rocker.
0: Yes.
1: And you know he's like. And, you know, he turns back and, well, what you want to do about it? And I kept riding by, and that was the end of the story because I was on my

0: was on my Lime scooter.
1: That's when you pull out your camera and you got to. That would have made some beautiful internet footage. A black man and a bad looking tranny.
0: Oh, yeah, it would have been. But then I thought about, like, I want my pizza.
1: Oh,
0: then,
1: fair enough.
0: Then I'm thinking, like, oh, this person might try to attack me. Then what am I going to do? I'm going to defend myself now. What am I going to look like? I punched out a transgender person. That would be, make me a hate crime.
1: No, it wouldn't. Equal rights, equal fights. As long as you don't yell, I'm going to beat your tranny ass down to hate crime. Not, you can't, as long as what you say, you can't say, I hate trannies, and then start pummeling.
0: Yeah. I just, you know, just, you know, those situations where, you know, you just keep it moving, you know. I like to mind my own business, you know.
1: But also on Brady Street, a scenario, like maybe not that exact situation, is not entirely uncommon. So, again, I'm watching the morning news. Oh, the morning news on TMJ this morning was the gift that kept on giving. So, apparently, they're doing some raised crosswalks on Brady Street. They're doing some additional street improvements. And so, they interviewed someone. I think they were in front of Rochambeau. And it was a man with, like, a 5 o'clock shadow and everything, but had their hair dyed, like, purple and light blue and, like, gray. And then they were interviewing this person who obviously is early stage trans, deep voice and everything, like double chin, just like a 40-something year old man, but probably trying to
0: transition.
1: Or not passing as a woman, identifying as a woman. And then they were talking about, oh, how do you feel about the raised crosswalks and the additional street improvements to cut down on reckless driving on Brady Street? And I watched this intensely. I was like, I got to hear what this one has to say. And he says, I had a person swerve at me. Several people swerve at me while driving down Brady Street. I was in the crosswalk and they literally swerved at me. So if they do some things that can slow down traffic and raise the crosswalks, then I'm all for it. I'm thinking to myself, they swerved at you because you're transgender. That's probably why they swerved at you, not because, oh, reckless driving. And maybe, right, maybe, because wherever there's streets and Milwaukee, you might have someone who is driving in an irresponsible way. But when they said it happened to them multiple times, I'm like, that was somebody trying to run you over because you're transgender.
0: Yeah, they're a hate crime.
1: Man. Yeah, that's, you know, you got to leave people alone. You know, we work with a transgender person, and I've watched her transition. I knew him as Charles. And then Charles sent an email to the whole company. And this is not a secret. And Charles said, my name is now Jaslyn, and I want you all. And the email was actually, I totally respected it. And they said, I'm Jaslyn now, and I want you to just respect me like a human being because that's what I am. I was like, word up. I can get behind that. Problem was, so we used to have, with Good Karma Brands, we'd have like a profile picture on our email. So you could see the face of the person that you were emailing, because in this company, there are, like, several, like, there might be a bunch of Ashley Smiths or Tom Davises, whatever. So you would have a picture so you could see if you were emailing the right person. As Charles transitioned and became Jaslyn and became more feminine looking, their picture was still Charles wearing a suit, which I just, like, you got to change the picture. You know what I'm saying? So. No, I just, it is what it is. I don't have a problem with, I have learned to accept so many things. Because if it has nothing to do with me, you know, and that's got to be tough to be born in a body that you're like, oh, I wish I was what I actually feel like. That's not cool. It's got to be tough because society is going to be very mean to you.
0: It's so. One hell of a commitment.
1: Yeah, but they say they feel better when they can realize, because they feel a certain way. I guess the only way I can relate to that is some days on the inside, I really feel like I want lasagna. I'm like, damn, I want to eat some

0: but for some reason I can't get it. I'm not able to get any lasagna, and it's just, it's a nagging feeling in my body. I mean, yeah, I could have a chicken sandwich, or I could go get a turkey wrap, or I could go to Cousin Subs, but I really, really want lasagna. Like, I feel like lasagna would satisfy me. And even if you eat the turkey wrap or a delicious ham and cheese sub from Cousins, even after you eat it, you're full, but you're not lasagna full. You know what I'm saying? So I could see how those people could not be lasagna full. And I would hate to have to walk around and not be able to be my true self. You know what I'm saying? So shout out to those people and those who might be struggling with gender dysmorphia, I believe, or gender dysphoria. That's got to suck.
1: Gender dysphoria.
0: Yeah, yeah. That's got to be a rough situation. So that's the best I can relate. I really want a nice piece of lasagna. I like ricotta cheese in my lasagna. I think it lightens it up a little bit. I like a good garlic bread, too. I like a crispy. I like a crusty garlic bread. Bruschetta better, a little bit better. I like a good bruschetta, a little balsamic on there. Nice basil, some fresh garlic, a really, really good high-quality olive oil, and some good Roma tomatoes. Oh, I love a good bruschetta. And what you do is you got to toast the bread. You got to brush the bread with a little olive oil, put it in an oven for a little, just get a little toasty. You know what I mean? And then you put your diced tomatoes, your fresh basil, your garlic, your olive oil. And here's the key, because you need a little bit of sweetness. You got to get you a real nice, high-quality balsamic. And you drizzle. It's a very light motion. It's like the person that's cooking their heroin in a spoon. It's a very light wrist action. You know, you have to have a very delicate wrist when you do the balsamic drizzle. Mwah. I could eat, you give me 3 pounds of chopped up Roma tomatoes, some good olive oil, some fresh garlic and some basil, and some nice little toasted little pieces of Italian bread. Oh, I could eat that as a whole meal. I love bruschetta. But yeah, sometimes you feel like lasagna, you know what I'm saying? Shout out to the Italians. Probably one of the more racist Southern European nations, but man, is their food good. I tell you, an Italian sausage, mwah, better than a Polish for sure. Italians, boy, they can make a sausage, can't they? Hey, let me get some oregano. Let me get some freaking little thyme. Get some spices and make it and put it in the sausage.
1: They're pretty close to Africa.
0: They are, but don't tell them that. Some Sicilians got black people hair. They look black.
1: That's because they are.
0: I agree. Well, it's the closer you... The Mediterranean people are just brown.
1: Well, you know the Moors ruled Spain for what? 700 years.
0: Oh, at least a lot of years. The Moors were everywhere.
1: Yeah, for 700 years. So, I mean, then they were exiled during the beginning of the Spanish Inquisition.
0: I want to pay for the DNA test of, like, the whitest person. Like, they uphold their Aryan heritage and their Norwegian and their Northern European just to show them how much black they got in them. But then all of a sudden they might want to grow an afro and start wearing dashikis and listening to hip-hop. The Truth with Sherwin Hughes will be right back.
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7: Are your finances low? 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It's all about mindset, money, and real estate, helping you take the next step toward building a better future. Hey, it's starting now. It's the same feeling I always seem to get about. Yeah, you know the song's about cocaine?
8: Oh, I thought it was about something else.
7: Why are you singing about Coke?
8: Coke tastes like candy?
7: Yes, nose candy. Oh, it doesn't taste like it.
8: Oh, okay.
7: I think about when this song came out.
8: Before I was born.
7: It's starting. It's kicking in.
8: Yeah, I thought you were talking about like some little foreplay. Getting it started now.
7: My eyes roll in my head. I toss and turn on my bed in the morning when I think about you. Yes, I do. You're the reason why, even though I will shy. Don't make you shy, that's for sure. Indeed, I do.
8: Sounds like he's singing about a woman to me.
7: That's what you're supposed to think. Like, there's a whole, like, documentary on... Because censorship used to be a lot bigger in this country. If it wasn't for Two Live Crew breaking the mold, you can say pretty much anything and put it on record. It didn't always used to be like that. They would censor music and a whole bunch of other things. So there's someone that you all may be familiar with. He's still alive. I think he was touring as of not too long ago. A guy named Bob Dylan had a song called Tambourine Man. Hey, Mr. Tambourine Man, play a song for me. He's talking to his drug dealer. That's what that song is about, the tambourine. But you can't say that in the 1960s. I give the boomers credit. They got high.
8: And then turned into Trump supporters.
7: Some did. Yeah, they got real greedy. But the world was, they created their own reality, right? College was damn near free for them. It was still subsidized. Because of them, mortgage, because they were buying houses. Mortgage interest is now tax deductible, but they were unquestionably, population-wise, the absolute largest generation in all of American history. There were so many of them in their generation, they could vote for any policy they wanted, like as a generation, because they grew up in a real specific time in America, the post-World War II boom. And they grew up incredibly spoiled because mom didn't have to work. And so they were coddled.

0: and they got everything they needed, and that continued on their life's trajectory. So as a cohort, but not all of them were bad. They also were able to vote for and support civil rights legislation, a lot of it. And that was not just black people. There were not enough black people. I think at the time, black population in this country was like 8 or 9%. That's not enough. And half of the country, we couldn't vote. Keep that in mind as well, because Jim Crow, until you had a Voting Rights Act, and even after it passed, they still weren't exactly rolling out the opportunities for African-Americans to vote. So some good came out of that generation. They also went to Vietnam. Oof, that war sucked bad. That ain't good. Vietnam, we lost that. That's not cool. I don't like when America loses war. We haven't won a war in a minute. Gulf War in 91, but that was real short. But yeah, the War on Terror, nah, didn't win that. We've bombed some places. We've done a little bombing, a little regime change every now and again. But as far as big wars go, oof, America doesn't do.
1: The corporations definitely won the War on Terror.
0: Oh, God, yeah, of course. And the no-bid contract. That, I mean, war makes money. America has been chasing. So you know when people talk about, oh, it used to be so wonderful back in the day, and we had all these manufacturing jobs. Do you know how you get that back? There's only one way to get it. I don't know why Americans don't understand this. Do you know what we have to do? We can make that era return. Kind of. I think computers have kind of taken the way. Artificial intelligence is something we probably should be concerned about. But in the meantime, boy, oh boy, is it helpful.
1: Get rid of NAFTA. We've been fine.
0: NAFTA didn't help. When you destroy the globe's ability to produce, Europe couldn't produce anything. The first thing you do in global warfare is you have to extinguish your enemy's ability to produce guns, ammunition, tanks, troop carriers, airplanes. You destroy factories, all of them. So in a wartime economy, we even saw this during COVID, and it was a wonderful, teachable moment, but nobody paid attention to it. So the fact that we have large manufacturers, and our biggest manufacturers right now in America are still car companies, and we should be very proud as a nation that we are able to produce automobiles, because the assembly lines and the computer technology and the computer-aided drafting that can produce an automobile can also produce tanks, bombs, airplanes, and COVID ventilators. So in a wartime economy, a president can sign an executive order that can require Ford, Chrysler, and GM to now make things for the war that we are in. So when COVID first launched, Donald Trump signed an executive order. So Ford is now activated and motivated in the wartime economy. They're not producing cars, or they're reducing how many cars they're producing, so that their assembly lines can be used to produce ventilators, because we thought that COVID was going to have everybody on a damn breathing machine. That didn't turn out to be the case. So all of the factory employment that we had in the middle and early part of the 20th century was all transitioned to the wartime economy, and America's production facilities were untouched. The closest anything got to America during World War II was Pearl Harbor, and that was 3,000 miles off the coast of California. So all of the industry, all of the manufacturing that we had could produce P-51 Mustangs and Sherman tanks and rifles and bullets, and all of our infrastructure was untouched. We destroyed Europe. We destroyed Northern Africa. We destroyed Japan. We really destroyed Japan. Japan was glowing in the dark. We hit them with a double bammy whammy. It's like, Japan, you better chill. They said, no. Japan, we got this Oppenheimer dude. We don't care. I shouldn't do that. That's racist. Is that racist?
1: Kinda.
0: They tried to kill us. I'm not talking about today's Japanese. Today's Japanese love Americans. I love their food too. I love seaweed salad. It's so good.
1: They kind of hate us, teeth, though. Considering what we did to their economy with this Iran war,
0: they're still at. When Trump, nobody really hates America. They just don't like some of the stuff America does. Anyways, don't take me off my point. So we said, Japan, you better chill. Japan said, we will do no such thing. We will not chill. We don't know any chill. I was like, all right, now we finna make a big old firecracker and drop it on your head. Japan was like, no, you ain't.

0: ain't dropping nothing on our head. Big old mushroom cloud. Japan was like, yo, y'all wasn't playing. And then what did we say? We said, Japan, you ready to chill? They said, nope, you ain't got another one. Bet you don't. It's like, watch this. Surrender. They're like, we can't do it no more. We're out of here. We're not doing. Where do we sign? One of the parts of the treaty in what ended World War II. I'm glad we got the bomb and not Hitler. I'm glad Einstein and Oppenheimer, because Hitler wanted a bomb too. Ooh, if Hitler had the bomb, we'd all be speaking German right now. Jawohl.
1: Have you ever seen The Man in the High Castle?
0: No, I ain't seen a damn movie. You do so much internet TV watching, Xavier. I'm making a point now. God damn it. Glad we got the bomb. And so we said to Japan, because y'all didn't listen to us, and we got the bomb. Everybody was scared of America. America was top dog, like you would not believe. In fact, America, what really powered our industrial wartime economy is women. Rosie the Riveter. Women were not going to work. And then women was like, wait a minute, we can go out here and make our own money. That was a downfall, wasn't it? We're going to work. No, because families suffered. When mom went to work, I wish the dad could just go to work and mom could take it. The babies weren't crazy. They were supervised. You know what I'm saying? Mom didn't have to go to work. Women probably regret the fact that they now have to work, because back in the day, all y'all had to do was wear pearls and apron and stockings and garter belts, because when dad came home, all dad needed was his meal, his scotch on the rocks, and a little tail. And he would take care of everything. You know what I mean? Like, it was a very simple life. The kids were well-behaved. That was back when the dad would just, damn it, you kids, get out of here. I don't want to see you, you little bastards. You heard your father. Get on out of here. Get over here, woman, and sit on my lap. Oh, what a glorious time to be alive. But now look at the world. Man, do I long for an earlier time. I'm going down a real dark road here.
1: Well, back in those times, black people they still get lynched, but it was more public.
0: We're getting very, no. We've got about 50 lynchings in the last like 7 or 8 years. If somebody is stringing us up still. The thing is, though, the good news is we're reproducing a hell of a lot faster than we're getting lynched. They can't even make enough rope to lynch all of us, so good luck. And then women went into the workforce, and that actually boosted up our wartime economy as well. And the women were like, wait a minute, screw this. We want to be able to work, too. Now you got to regret it, because everybody complains about going to work, and things were much easier. Now, you know, y'all also couldn't get credit cards in your name. A man would have to co-sign if you wanted to borrow money or get a mortgage. But wouldn't you rather have all that financial responsibility fall on a man where you never have to go into debt, ever? Imagine that. And then when your man dies, because back then men only lived to be 51, then there you go, ladies. You inherit everything. So Japan had to sign a treaty. And it said, because you bombed America. We were very mad after Pearl Harbor. We were like, oh, that's terrible. It sank our battleships. So in the treaty that Japan had to sign after they lost the war, because they was ready to sign anything at that point, it was so bad that we had to send doctors over to Japan because they were just in really bad shape after Hiroshima and Nagasaki got bombed. But those were the, you wonder why they didn't bomb Tokyo. Because Hiroshima and Nagasaki were the industrial cities that produced goods for Japan. And if you want to knock a nation out, you eliminate their ability to produce stuff. The treaty said you can't spend more than 1% of your gross domestic product on the military. You don't ever hear about the Japanese army going invading anybody. So Japan was like, cool, we'll sign that. We'll only spend 1% or less of our country's overall wealth on military. And guess where they spent all that other money? Education. And in technology. And in research and development. And then within 20 years, every damn one of y'all was driving a Japanese car. Oh, you gonna sit here and tell me you didn't have a Honda? You didn't have a Toyota? Bunch of y'all got a bunch of Lexuses? That's right. So the reason why America was so incredibly successful after World War II, because if a country needed something, anything made or produced, it was

0: made in America. It's why black men and black women could come to Milwaukee, go to Chicago, go to Gary, Indiana, go to Detroit, and get a factory job anywhere making fat money. We were producing for the entire world. If the world needed anything, it had to come from America. Unions were strong. Money was good. Pensions were fat. But as Europe started to rebuild their stuff and Japan wasn't glowing in the dark anymore and they started rebuilding stuff, they came back stronger than ever. And here's where they really got us, where Europe got us and Japan got us. All their infrastructure is new. It's new. It's all since 1946. Because we destroyed everything. They rebuilt everything, and America couldn't compete. And here we are right now. So if we want to have the kind of economy that we had back then when you all were reminiscing about 1972, we have to bomb the world again. But now it's not feasible because everybody has a nuke. Back when we had the nukes, wasn't nobody messing with us. People were scared of Americans. Oh, American. Oh, no. You make a glow in the dark. Oh, no. That's not a Japanese accent. That's Russian. Oh, no. We don't like it. Hoy. We don't mess with American. Uh-oh, here come a hotkey. There we go. The truth was sure when he was to be right back.
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0: 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It's probably just right there in the parking lot. All right, pull them things out. Let me make sure that they're healthy. Maybe I'll go. If they need, I'm just saying if they need assistance. I just want to make sure everybody's. I want people to be healthy. I need people to be healthy. Apparently the Bryson Tiller concert is tomorrow. We gave away a lot of tickets, didn't we?
1: Yep, we did.
0: All right. I don't think I'm going. If why I not? Know I'm not. What do you mean, why not?
1: You want to hang out with the crew?
0: It's not that. It's just it's on a Tuesday.
1: Yeah, you can hang out with Homer Blow, Bailey Coleman. You guys can get a little wasted. She can laugh. And...
0: Homer don't drink.
1: Oh, that's unfortunate.
0: No, it ain't. I would never want to see Homer Blow drunk.
1: Why not?
0: Uh-uh.
1: He seems like such a jubilant kind of guy.
0: Nah.
1: It's Homer Blow.
0: Please, one more time. How does it? One more time.
1: It's Homer Blow. Sherwin. Order Sherwin. Order Sherwin.
0: Homer is going to kick your whole ass because he'd be listening to the show now.
1: I think he likes my impression.
0: He got to get his laugh down a little bit better.
1: Well, the hiccup was like more him being drunk.
0: Oh, that was a drunk Homer Blow.
1: Yeah.
0: Okay. Yeah, I've never. The only beverage I think I've ever seen Homer Blow drink, I'm being honest, cranberry apple juice. Let's talk to you. Hello, Bob.
2: Hello, Sherwin. I don't want no man being my kid. Now, I did have him, my first cousin. He's dead now, but when my kids were 5, 6, and 7, he worked nights. I worked days. So he took care of the kids in the daytime. I took care of them at night. And then I moved to a woman that liked me, and I liked her. And I moved into a place called Bolingbrook. And then the guy my lights turned off, and he went home to Mama. I said, oh, boy. Instead of putting his name, you know, I was about 32, 31. So, you know, he was just, you know how these kids are being raised now. They're being raised like white kids. I see kids crying and jumping and yelling and stoning. Like the white kids be doing. And I just shake my head. My kids used to be like little soldiers when they was in the store. You know, because they knew I did not.

0: say I didn't have to whoop them, but I did spank them once in a while, you know. So, Sherwin, I got to have a woman, you know, because no man has their own way of doing things. And you either be a boy to a man or a man to a boy. Because they got their own way. But a woman a being more so than a man. And I'm not having, what if I had to take a bath? I'm not having no man rub on me. Talk to you later. Having a man rub on me. Being a caretaker. What is wrong with you, sir? Talk to you later.
1: Well, it's not supposed to be sexual.
2: It's got a point when you think about it. I wouldn't, like a man taking a loofah and scrubbing my gooch.
1: So who was the person that held your testicles when you did the cough? Was it a female doctor or a male doctor?
2: You know, they don't do that anymore.
1: I'm just asking a question.
2: I don't think I've ever had a woman. I don't want a woman doctor.
1: Or who was the person that stuck the thing up your butt when you got the thing?
2: That's not.
1: That was a man, right?
2: Yeah, that's different though. I don't want a woman doctor at all. Nope. No. Just women nurses and women medicalists. There's plenty of women around, but like, doctors, it's a man. You know what I mean? They understand man. Women, they don't. Like women, they're interesting though, because women, some women prefer a woman, OBGYN. They want a, someone want a man. I don't know. What kind of man is like, I guess I get it. Well, no, I don't get it, because I wouldn't want to see that many of them.
1: They're a doctor.
2: That's a real specific kind of doctor. Like a dentist, very specific. A podiatrist, very specific. An endocrinologist, very specific. OBGYN, very, you got to love them.
1: Yeah, if I like science, I would have been that.
2: No, you won't. You'll change your perception.
1: Making $200K a year? I don't know.
2: Sometimes money don't matter. All right, I got to take a break. The Truth with Sherwin Hughes will be right back.
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12: So kick back, dig, while we do it to you in your eardrums. Oh, me, I'm known as Lollipop Man.
11: All right, then. I want to read this to you. I'm going to go through this real quick, okay? I'm going to make a judgment call. Median individual net worth in America. This is as of, and this is

0: Number one, white men have an average net worth of $189,230. Next, Asian men have a net worth on average of $151,520. Third place, white women, $142,150. Asian women in fourth place with a net worth of $110,680. Next, Hispanic men, huge dip down. Hispanic men have an average net worth of $36,050. Hispanic women, $31,300. You ready? Black men, average net worth as of 2024, $18,200. Black women, this is of data from the U.S. Census. Black women in America have an average net worth of $15,000. It is more advantageous financially. I'm not talking about culturally or any of that, but financially, if you are a black man or a black woman, financially, it makes more sense to tie yourself to a white man or a white woman just on net worth alone. Remember, marriage is a contract. It's a financial obligation. It's a business agreement. So if you're a black man with a net worth of $18,200 and you can find you a white woman with a net worth of $142,000, marry her, no prenup, and then realize after 6 months it's not working out. Get half of it, then go get you a black woman. Black women have already caught on. Black women who have an average net worth of $15,000, marry you a white man. His average net worth is $189,230, except don't divorce him, stay with him. Of interracial couples, they've got really high divorce rates, as you can imagine. But the highest marriage success of any interracial parent is, in fact, black women and white men. Because you got to keep in mind, the history of white men and black women is the story of American chattel slavery. They know each other way better than any of us care to ever admit. You ever wonder why in some of these big companies and corporations, the black women have some of the highest positions? They're in higher level management than the black men. I need you to go ahead and just go look that up. Black women will be higher up on corporate ladders than black men. Them white boys have been controlling black women for 400 years. They're very familiar with one another. Dare I say, they might even be comfortable with one another. Think about their relationship. Now, it was coerced. It was rape. It was all of those things. But they have been intertwined for the entire history of this nation. And so if you look at the inverse, if you look at the black man and the white woman, while they are connected too, because the black man and the white woman, same oppressor, the white man, okay? But when the black man and the white woman got together during slavery, now Jethro, you's gonna have to be quiet, now. My husband done gone to New Orleans for the auction, so.
1: Oh, yo, yes, ma'am. I sure I ain't gonna say nothing.
0: All right, now, Jethro, come lift up my petticoat.
1: Oh, I'm gonna.
0: They had to sneak. That's right. Well, oh, that's. Oh, no. Oh.
2: That's what happened when the baby came out mulatto.
0: Oh, they just would say she was raped. And they would hang all the black men. That's not fair because she wanted it. You know what I'm saying? That's not. But there's a movie called Mandingo, 1975. Watch it. Oh, you need to watch Mandingo.
2: Sounds like a porno.
0: There have been many pornographic films based off of the theme of Mandingo, but it tells the story of a Caucasian mistress who copulates and fornicates with a black male slave named, obviously Mandingo. So, yeah.

0: Is Nitty in there?
1: Correct.
0: Nitty, they was playing your song on a Saturday night. The club went crazy. Next time you should come with us. I bet a lot of people probably, they won't know it's you, but I'd grab the microphone from the DJ, from the host, and be, hey, everybody, the Bow Man is here, and the girls would probably go crazy. Everybody twerks to that song. It was a whole booth. This is the craziest thing at these nightclubs, because now people get booths. That's how they party. They hang out in their booth. They don't really mingle with people. They're just in their booth, drinking their bottles, whatever. And, like, it's, let's say there's 12 booths at Mr. B's. 10 of the 12 are all women. It's the craziest thing ever. And they just twerk.
1: Yeah, they're trying to be in their own space, safe space. They're not trying to have all these men come up and grab their booties while they're twerking.
0: I thought that was the whole fun of going out. But I guess
1: you're
0: going to
1: protect the booty.
0: Like back in the day, we would go out to sexually harass each other. That's, we would just grind on a random person, just start humping them on the dance floor. Thank you guys for listening. The Lunch Break is up next.

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2: 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Happy Monday, Milwaukee. Happy Monday, world, to anyone who is listening in Milwaukee, outside of Milwaukee, surrounded areas. Welcome to Tapped In with your girl, Jazz Tyler. 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That's TheJazzyEffect. Listen, it's been one heck of a weekend. Your girl been down. I've been down for the count the past few weeks. Today is the first day that I feel about 90%. So bear with me. I also want to give a shout out to my good brother, Von Mays, and congratulating him on his show yesterday, the viewing at the Oriental Theater for his documentary. Also want to send a huge shout out to my pastor, Pastor Rodante Ashford, and Dr. Erica Ashford for celebrating 10 years for the Infinite Church. I was not able to attend either due to some health issues, but I am extremely proud of both of them and wish them much success. So, what's happening? Well, today was Bucks Media Day, and obviously, I want to talk a little bit about that. Shout out to Meech. Me and Meech pulled up, got a chance to, ask a couple questions, take a listen to their plans. But I was fanned out, not by the fans, not by the players themselves. I got a chance to meet Lisa Byington. Also got a chance to meet Miss Carita, who is the Senior Vice President of Partner Strategy and Management. So she has been following me for quite some time on social media. And

When I seen her, I was just like, I rarely get a chance to see a black woman in a position like that in such a large organization. So the fact that she knows who I am, first and foremost, caught me by surprise. And then Lisa just kind of added on to it. And yeah, I just want to send some true woman empowerment to both of those amazing women. I think that they are great at what they do. And I look forward to hopefully running into them again. But nevertheless, the Milwaukee Bucks. I want to talk about the Bucks today because a lot of you may not be aware of my background when it comes to sports. So I did play basketball elementary through high school. Basketball was something I was known for outside of doing hair. It was my favorite sport. I wanted to be in the WNBA. I wanted to, you know, be known for that. And unfortunately, due to unforeseen circumstances, I never got a chance to live that dream out. However, once I became an adult, I was able to do PR for a player who plays for the Big Three, which was my first introduction into the major industry as it pertains to sports. And then I was a part of the Allen Iverson Classic for 5 years as the I started off as a community engagement partner and then community partner and then was promoted the year after to director of community engagement and execution for the Iverson Mansell Bates Enterprises. And because I was not able to continue my journey into sports after high school, you know, that kind of fulfilled that role. So I am a huge sports fanatic, specifically basketball. I am a huge fan of the Milwaukee Bucks, have been since I knew what the Milwaukee Bucks was. So it was very exciting for us to partake in what they were talking about today and getting a chance to see, you know, the new players, the leadership, all of the above. And as we were listening to the governor of the Milwaukee Bucks speak, as well as the new coach, as well as some of the players who have been a part of the Bucks, as well as the current players, I noticed that everybody questions were about, you know, how do they feel and about stats and about culture and identity for the team and things of that nature. But for me, you know, I wanted to tap more into how it impacts the city that we live in. Economic wise, you know, culture wise, especially because we have gone through so many different changes with this organization. And I think oftentimes a lot of people forget that them as well as the Milwaukee Brewers, shout out to Katina Shaw, they bring in a lot of income when it comes to the city of Milwaukee. And I couldn't help but notice that as you enter into downtown and as you're heading to the Pfizer Forum, it is surrounded by housing projects, Hillside. It is also surrounded by the 12th and Belize area. It is surrounded by homeless shelters, the rescue mission. There is so many communities, right? So many different people, a part of communities that are underserved that surrounds that arena. And I wanted to tap into the ownership, how much money they make, what it looks like economic wise, and you know, how can we form this partnership to where the people, especially the underserved communities surrounding the Bucks Arena, do not, you know, become just spectators of this economic transformation, but rather they are included inside of it and a part of it. And again, this is not to bash anyone or to say that they are or aren't doing whatever, because that's not what this conversation is about. I am absolutely a huge fan of the Bucks. But I do want to break down the organization for informational purposes. Also, because when we talk about sports, often we forget to, I see all of these AAU teams and I see all of these coaches and all of these kids and everybody is gearing their child up to play, right? To be that next big thing in the NBA. But there's only, if I'm not mistaken, 77 slots. Nobody is talking about who's going to be an owner of the team. Nobody is training their child to be a physical therapist or a lawyer that helps them sign a contract or the next Rich Paul, which is an agent. Like, there's so many opportunities when it comes to the sports industry. And that is something that we have to make sure that we lean in on a little bit.

0: bit more. Shout out to the chat. Marty says, tap in, love, Jazz. What's up, sweetie? Happy Monday. Happy Monday, Marty. We're going to talk about not just the Milwaukee Bucks, but the Bucks, right? The moolah, the money, and how this impacts us. But I hope as we go through this show today and we break down what the staffing look like, what the operations and the owners look like and things of that nature, that we begin to broaden our conversations when it comes to, you know, us pushing our youth in positions, right? Not everybody is going to be able to play in the NBA or WNBA. And we have to understand the structure, not just in that aspect, but also because it impacts us in an economic way when it comes to the city of Milwaukee. So, again, we're going to go through a few different things. We're going to go through the history of the franchise, the ownership, who gets to make the decisions, the careers that people don't see. We're also going to talk about the economic impact. So, got to go to break to pay some bills. Do not touch that dial. It's your girl, Jazz Tyler, 101.7 The Truth.
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are just now joining us today, we are talking about them Bucks. That's the Milwaukee Bucks in the moolah, the money. So, I was explaining before we went to break earlier, we had the opportunity to attend media day for the Milwaukee Bucks. And one of the things that I thought about after we left was that, A, there's a huge economic impact that this organization has on the city. B, when it comes to parenting our youth in sports, a lot of times we are gearing up our youth and our children to make it to the NBA or WNBA without properly providing them with information outside of what it means just to be a player. There are so many different, positions in these organizations, right? You have the front office positions, you have ownership positions, you have shareholders, you have agents, all of the above. And I feel like we need to take an opportunity to break down, right, what this looks like as far as how it impacts us, who's all a part of this organization. And then maybe that can open up more dialogue as it pertains to how we can better partner with large organizations in this city to assist with economic development, to ensure that those who are surrounding, you know, the arena in this organization are included as well. So we're going to talk about who owns the Bucks, who runs the business, who helped pay for the arena, how does the city benefit, and if you can walk a few blocks from a world-class entertainment district to a neighborhood with public housing, what does shared prosperity actually looks like? So I want to make this clear for the callers, 833-212-1017. You can call in and chime in at any time, but please understand that this is not about bashing this organization. It's about understanding what a major Milwaukee institution can accomplish with the city that supports it, right? I want the Bucks to hear this conversation and know that we are serious about partnerships, opportunity, and ask good questions. And when I say we, I mean the people, right? We know that there is many of, you know, giveaways and the foundation helps and all of that. But today they talked a lot about culture and identity. And I couldn't help but think when I was a child, right, or when I was in high school and you had players like Ray Allen and Big Dog Robinson and Tim Thomas and Sam Cassell and TJ Ford and Darvin Ham and like just so many different people, right? And when you think about that era of the Bucks, you think about culture, you think about identity, you think about the fans, the city, right? There was a point in time when a lot of the Bucks player were very interactive with the city, not just with the foundation, but outside of that, right? And the reason why I'm bringing that up is because obviously we know that Milwaukee has not been the safest place. It is a place that is not favored by some athletes due to it closing early and, you know, it's simply not being a huge city such as a Miami or a Los Angeles, right? Which is completely understandable. So as we discuss this and break these things down and we bring more attention to who's actually all involved with this organization, I want the community to understand that we have to do better, right? We can support our teams, we can be fans, but we have to make the city safe. And I'm talking about the people that's out here acting a fool. We have to make the city pleasurable so that some of our athletes and some of the people that we cherish actually feel safe coming outside of downtown, right? That is my call to action for us

0: we have that responsibility again. A lot of the youth, a lot of the young people were either not born or they were too little to understand what I'm talking about, which is why I'm talking about it, so that they can begin to understand, right? You know, so yeah, that's my call to action for today. It's that us as a community, we have to do better with a couple of things. For the coaches, the parents who are into sports, please make sure that we are assisting our youth with becoming more familiar with other jobs, right? Not everybody is going to make it to the NBA or WNBA. I am someone who played basketball. My children's dad played basketball. My two oldest children played basketball. I know what it means to be an AAU mom. I know what it means to get up and travel, to invest, to all of those things, right? It's a lifestyle. And, you know, you have to be realistic about these approaches. When you are pushing your youth or your child into sports, not everybody is going to make it. And here we sitting at Media Day today and see all of these different people, right? The people that own this company are billionaires. They're not suiting up to get on the floor. They probably don't even know how to dribble a basketball. Yet they are billionaires and they hold stakes into this organization. And then the second call of action is, you know, let's get the city back on track to where we can, you know, make our guests, right? The people who are not from here, who come to be a part of this city, a part of this culture, make them feel more comfortable. Shout out to my brother Ray Nitty. Before he left, we was talking about that, right? There was a time where, man, we would pull up to the club with Brandon Jennings, Charlie Bell, Marquise Daniels. I done heard stories about, I wasn't old enough to party with Big Dog, but I know Big Dog was on Burlaw somewhere. I know he was in the hood somewhere partying with the people. So we just want to get the city back to that, right? And then also, too, you know, a lot of people are a little biased about the new roster. They don't have a lot of faith, which is, you know, I can understand to a certain degree. But as someone who has always been the underdog, I think that we should really, really pump our brakes before judging this team too early. I think we should give them a chance. I think this is a fresh start. I think that we need to look at it from a different lens and figure out a way how we can also impact and assist with impacting the culture and the influence that they have. So first up, I think Meech got a clip for us from the media day today. I want y'all to take a listen to it. Meech, what you got for me?
1: This is Ben Jamin with 101.7 The Truth. To respect to both of you gentlemen, I've heard you guys speak a lot about culture and identity for this new team. With that said, in yesterday years, the Milwaukee Bucks were known to make a stance, especially politically. Given our current political climate, do you guys see, or if not this season, in the near future, that the Milwaukee Bucks will take a stance against some political agendas?
2: Yeah, I mean, I would say, you know, we're always going to be aware of what's going on in the world around us. You know, we're not just basketball coaches and basketball players. And, you know, as we've gotten into building our relationship together and understanding what the Bucks are going to stand for and how we're going to support, we're always going to, you know, support our guys and their interests and talk about things that matter to them. And that's the case for everyone in our organization. So I can't predict, you know, what the future holds for us, but we're always going to be intentional, you know, when it comes to matters that, you know, go beyond these walls to make sure we're lined in and understanding, you know, what we do support.
3: I would just add, too, I think what we stood on more than anything is being part of our community. And I think, well, whatever that looks like to give back to our community, support our community, initiatives that matter, Taylor's big on that, his wife's big on that, my wife and I, our ownership group, we care a lot about that. So I think even over the politics of things, I think it's about giving back to the community that supports us.
4: Go to the back left of camp.
0: Thank you so much, Meech. So if you are just now tuning in today, Meech and I had the opportunity to join Media Day at the Bucks practice facility, and we are talking about a multitude of things. But as we sat down there, I had a few questions prepared, and I thought about it, right? I'm listening to everybody else ask questions. I'm listening to how the players respond. I'm listening to how the coaches respond. And I couldn't help but think that we are in a million-dollar institute in the middle of the heart of downtown. You have Hillside less than a mile away. You have the rescue mission less than a mile away. You have homeless shelters, 12th and Belize, all of

0: these, you know, underserved communities surrounding this facility. And when you listen to the coaches, when you listen to some of the players today, specifically the clip that Misha just played, to me, in all honesty, what I gather from it is that, yes, they are new here, you know, some of them. And, you know, they are really trying to understand the culture. They are really trying to rebrand the identity. They want to be more included. You know, one of the questions that I did have was pertaining to Darvin Ham and TJ Ford coming on as assistant coaches, and if they have any, you know, any means to take their expertise and push it towards the new team, primarily because they come from such a prominent time. Right. When they were playing for the Bucks, that goes back to the culture that I was just talking about. Right. When you think about that team, when you think about those players, you think about the city, the state we were in, the way people were maneuvering, what it meant to go into the Grand Avenue Mall and see a Bucks player, or what it meant to go into Bayshore Mall and see a Bucks player, or what it meant to walk into a club or an establishment, you know, without having to pay them. Right. They just want to be a part of it. And I think a lot of, you know, people got turned off with the Damian Lillard situation, with some comments that LeBron made, so on and so on. So, you know, I can imagine they're doing everything possible again to try and rebuild that brand and identity. But when I was there again, when we talk about culture, we talk about identity, we talk about an organization this large that has such a huge economic impact on the city, everybody is looking at the players. Nobody is looking at the front office. Nobody is looking at the owners. Nobody is looking at the people that have stakes inside of this and the people who are actually making the real decisions, right? When Giannis was here, he probably has some say-so, but he does not make the decisions. Right? When we're talking about community work, the players, Tyler Hero is not the one making the decisions. They are simply the face. So we need to figure out who these people are, right? And understand the structure so that A, we can understand business, how it impacts us economically, especially because it's sitting in the middle of underserved communities that surround it, right? And then also because we need to expose different positions to our youth, because not every child is going to make it to the NBA or WNBA. Those are facts. So let's talk about it. And you can chime in again at any time, 833-212-1017. It's your girl, Jazz Tyler. We got to go to break. Do not touch that dial. 1017 The Truth.
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Shout out to the chat. Shout out to those listening. Shout out to those watching us on YouTube. You can also download the app at 101.7 The Truth. That way you don't have an excuse. Even if you're at work, you can still tap in with your girl. Shout out to Madi. If you are just now joining us, we are talking about the Milwaukee Bucks. He says that the Cleveland Browns owner is the owner of the Bucks. LeBron said Milwaukee and Memphis is trash. No soap opera this year. Go, Bucks, go. Yes, indeed. So, if you are just now tuning in before we went to break, we were talking about Media Day. So we had an opportunity to go down and be a part of Media Day today. And a lot of the journalists, the reporters asked the typical questions that we know everyone wants to know. They talked about the investigation that's going on with one of the players and the $90 million contract, right? Juicy stories, quote unquote. They've talked about the culture, the identity, the new teammates, Giannis not being here, so on and so on. And while we were sitting there, I couldn't help but realize that, we have not seen the governor of the board, of the Bucks for about 2 years, and he was there speaking today. That's Wes Edens. There is so much structure, so much that goes into this organization that the people don't understand. And I think we need to break this down for a few reasons. One of the reasons is because, it impacts us. Right. It impacts our city economically, especially sitting in the heart of downtown with underserved communities surrounding that organization. B, because we don't have open dialogue enough with our youth as it pertains to different types of roles when it comes to sports. Right. Everybody is just pushing. I've never seen so many AAU teams in my life. Everybody is pushing their child to be the next NBA star or WNBA star. But no one's pushing them to be an owner. No one's pushing them to purchase stakes inside of this organization or these organizations. No one is pushing them to be the next Rich Paul or agent or things of that nature. So I think it's time we have a conversation about this organization. And obviously, again, just, you know, to reiterate, this is not about bashing the Bucks. This is strictly informative so that we can understand from a business level how this organization impacts us. Not only that, we need to understand who's all a part of it as well, so that when we are watching these games or when we are supporting them, that we, you know, it's a two-way street, first and foremost, but also we begin to understand the structure of it, right? The players are just the face. They don't make the decisions, right? Some, depending on how good or how much they bring to the table, may have some say-so, but ultimately, they do not make the decisions, and we have to be able to distinguish the two. So, with that being said, let's talk about the people behind the franchise. So, Wes Edens and Mark Lazary purchased the Bucks in 2014, and in 2023, Dee and Jimmy Haslam acquired Lazary's ownership interest. So Jamie, I think it's Danon, is also a part of this ownership group. Edens co-founded Fortress Investment Group. So he was there today. Wes Edens is a co-owner of the Bucks, but he also is the governor of the Milwaukee Bucks. And this is something that a lot of people don't know, probably have never heard of, as far as him being the governor as well. For the sports addicts, I'm probably just mumbling. You know all of this information, but there's a lot of people who are unfamiliar. Might I add, right, when you go to Forbes and you look up Wesley Edens, he is worth $2.4 billion. He is a billionaire, right? Not a millionaire. There's a difference. So when we think of these organizations, obviously we're probably going to think like, hey, we know they got money. We know whoever owns it, whoever is a part of it has buku money. But a millionaire and a billionaire are two completely different things. So one of the co-owners and the person who governs the Milwaukee Bucks is a billionaire. His asset is set at $2.4 billion. Shout out to Wes Edens. We need to figure out how, as Ben said earlier, how can we become a billionaire? I want to go over his role, right?

So he is he's been a co-owner since 2014. His current governorship runs through 2028 under the ownership arrangement, which was announced in 2023. So his principal responsibilities include the following: NBA representation. He represents the Milwaukee on the NBA Board of Governors, where owners address league-wide business, governance, and policy matters. Major basketball decisions, exercising ownership level authority over major organizational decisions, including leadership appointments and basketball strategy. He's over financial oversight, working with the ownership group on significant investments, budgets, and the franchise long-term financial direction. He's over the business development. So he oversees the interests involving Bucks, the FISA form, the Deer District, and related operations. He's over the executive accountability. So working with fellow owners to appoint and oversee the executives responsible for running the organization. So when we're talking about the front office, not just the front office, but also the FISA forum period and the entire Deer District, we are talking about decisions that are made from Wes Edens, who is the co-owner, one of the owners, as well as the governor of the Milwaukee Bucks. So this is very interesting to me because obviously when we think about the Bucks or when, you know, something happens, we instantly look at the players. We instantly look at the coach. No one is really paying attention to the people who make the decisions. So when there's things happening that we like or don't like or that we agree or disagree with, we need to understand who should be held responsible. But most importantly, you know, again, this isn't to target anybody. This is just for us to understand. So we need to understand this structure and how this works. Next up, we have Jimmy and Dee Haslam. So they are connected to the Haslam Sports Group. Dee and Jimmy Haslams are committed to restoring, obviously, the championship of the Cleveland Browns. So prior to the Milwaukee Bucks, I don't know if he still owns or was part owner of the Cleveland Browns, but I remember when that story broke, there were some people who were, you know, okay with it. There were some people who were not okay with it. Either way, he is part owner of the Bucks and him and his wife. So we should be made aware of that as well, which I'm almost positive a lot of people were already familiar with. And then Jamie Dinan, he is also a co-owner of the Milwaukee Bucks. He founded the York Capital Management Group. And yeah, these people are people with business and investment backgrounds. Those backgrounds matter. We're going to talk about that. We're going to talk about how they got in these positions, all of the above. So we're talking about decisions going back to Wes Edens. The owner and the governor are not the same thing as the general manager. The general manager handles basketball personnel strategy, including roster construction and transactions. The head coach develops the on-court system and make coaching decisions. Then you have a business side managing partnerships when it comes to ticketing, marketing, events, communications, and commercial operations, right? So the next time somebody says the Bucks need to do something, I want us to be specific, right? Is it pertaining to the roster? Is it a business partnership? Is it community relations? Is it educational? What is it, right? Knocking, knowing which door to knock on makes a community conversation more productive. You understand? So yes, we're talking about the Bucks, but I need you to understand the purpose of this conversation business-wise, right? When we talk about the Bucks, oftentimes, Black people specifically, we are so emotional when it comes to these conversations in business. And yes, I said it, and I have to say it, because you have to understand that when we sit at these tables and we have these conversations and we want change and we make demands, right, not specifically with the Bucks, I'm just saying overall, we don't understand business. We don't understand structure. We don't understand economic impact. And that's what I'm trying to explain here. That's what I'm trying to get all of us to understand. So you

0: to take this example with this organization, apply it to wherever you see fit, but begin to process this and think about this when it comes to the city overall. When we think about the major corporations that's here, not just the Bucks or the Brewers, but, you know, hopefully it prompts you to go and look at other organizations that has an economic impact on the city of Milwaukee, right? So again, this isn't, you know, to target the Bucks. I'm a fan of them. I love them, absolutely. But I think we have to pay more attention to who makes decisions, why they make these decisions, what it is that they're attempting to do, and how is it going to affect us economically. Also, a part of me having this conversation too is because I remember during my breast cancer recovery, you know, I went back to work. I was working two jobs 2 weeks after a mastectomy. Autumn Cox hired me and the Milwaukee Bucks hired me. And when I went to work for the Bucks, it was just a regular position. Wasn't nothing fancy or anything like that. But they had something that they were doing specifically for a specific zip code. So if you lived in, I think, 53206, 53212, like certain zip codes that was surrounding the arena, they were hiring people first from those areas because they wanted to make sure that they included the people around and underserved communities that they were a part of the economic transformation. We got to go to break. When we come back, let's finish this conversation. It's your girl, Jazz Tyler, 1017 The Truth.
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8: Babes, what are you doing?
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8: No, it's blazing hot and dry out here. 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
0: The Truth, it's your girl Jazz Tyler. We are live and direct. Happy Monday, world!

Milwaukee surrounding areas. We got Digi Meech, Brother Z in the building. If you are just now joining us, we are having a conversation about the Milwaukee Bucks, but not the typical conversation. We had the opportunity to go to Media Day today, and one of the things that I noticed was that, A, the new coaching staff has seems that they have a passion for community, for culture, for understanding the city as well. So earlier, Meech played a clip that Taylor Jenkins and John Horst talked about. There was a question pertaining to politics, and Taylor Jenkins responded, you know, with what I believe some may say is a safe answer, but I think that it was the right answer. And it seemed genuine, you know, only time would tell. But basically, he was stating that the community is important. If I'm not mistaken, John came from Memphis, you know, so he, Memphis and Milwaukee is similar. Meech, you know, your family is from there. You be down there too. So when we're talking about the culture and the state of the city, it's not the same, but it is similar. So he seems to be very, you know, wanting to be engaged in the community as well. And we are talking about the Bucks because, a lot of times when season starts back, everybody's covering it for entertainment purposes. But I think what we have to understand and realize is that, this is a part of the economic impact in the city of Milwaukee, right? This is one of the biggest economic impact in the city of Milwaukee, meaning that if today, for whatever reason, you know, they decided to completely remove the Milwaukee Bucks team from the city of Milwaukee, we will lose so much money. And this will have an impact, not just employment wise, but in various of different ways on this city. And as a result, I can't imagine that how many people will be without jobs, so on and so on. So before we went to break, I was talking about my personal experience, right? And this is a part of the conversation. How do we include organizations like this with the community so that the underserved communities that's around this entity is a part of the economic transformation and not just, you know, standing by watching, not just spectators. And one of the initiatives that they did, I remember, I don't know if they have done it afterwards, but I was actually a part of it in 2019, where they had targeted zip codes. Now, this is something that I know they work with the city of Milwaukee and the Common Council on. But basically, 53204, 53205, 53206, 09, 15, and 18 were a part of this. And they were strategically working with these areas when it came to employment. And at this time, I was actually, you know, on bed rest for medical leave due to my cancer recovery. And I was not working for my former employer. But I still had to do what I had to do because I was also going through a divorce at the same time. And I reached out to Alderwoman Cox. And she hired me, and then she told me about the Milwaukee Bucks because half of, I believe the parking structure is in her district as well, and told me about what they were doing, and I applied, and they ended up hiring me, and it wasn't a fancy position, which I didn't need, but what I noticed and what I paid attention to from my personal experience is that they were, what happens when an organization as large as that is very strategic about how to include the underserved communities around them and making sure that they become a part of what they have going on. So, you know, when I sat in the room today and I'm hearing so many people talk about, you know, Giannis leaving and they're talking about the $90 million contract and investigations and all of these other things. You know, we have a new roster. Majority of the players are new. We have rookies. We have a new coach, all of the above, right? So, yes, they probably have done their research, but they have not been a part of the Milwaukee culture, meaning that they don't understand, right? And obviously, you know, from my background and working in sports, a lot of athletes, a lot of people do not have, they're not privy to the information that we have, and they are purposely kept away from it because they just want them to focus on their job, which is being the face, which is being a player. And in all actuality, that's what they're supposed to do. But the reality is, there is a lot of people around that live around the Bucks.

0: Serena who are struggling, right? That's the other side of Milwaukee that no one talks about. So with them strategically including people from these areas and these zip codes to be a part of, you know, this franchise, to have a job, to be able to make money. And it wasn't just, you know, hey, come work for us because we wanted to look this way. No, they were really, really including people. They were paying, you know, a nice amount for certain positions. And a lot of people to this day still work there, right? So when you have people who are billionaires and they own these organizations and they sit at the table with in a political way with the common council, state, county exec, whoever, and they say, hey, you know what? We understand that this city needs employment. We understand that there is a lack of resources. How can we assist? Well, when you look at data, these zip codes are the zip codes who have the most unemployment. Okay, so what are you willing to do? Well, what we can do is offer employment or a job fair that caters, you know, obviously to everybody, but we want to focus on these zip codes specifically. And we want to get them in here so that we can, you know, we need employees and they need a job. So let's make it work. That's how you include it. And being a part of it, I've seen that it actually works. And I'm eager to learn if that is still the case, you know, if they have continued to do so. And if that is something that other corporations should be willing to do as well. We have a caller on the line. Al, are you there? Al?
1: Hello?
0: Hey, Al, how are you?
1: Can you hear me now?
0: Yep, I can hear you.
1: Oh, yeah. What I was going to say, sometimes when it comes to undeserved communities, some of the people who look over it got to stop pushing the pity party. So let me, like, just give you some insight. When you look at 53206, 53205, some people are unemployed because they don't want to get off their black ass and work. Everybody or a large number of people didn't have multiple baby daddies. They didn't have 4, 5, 6 evictions. Some people did go to work. Some people had pride not to be on welfare. Some of those people in those communities, you know, are licensed journeymen, have degrees, have jobs, not strung out on crack and dope and happy about Section 8 and 673 and having another kid so they can get extra $300 on their check. You know, so sometimes when it comes to that undeserving or undesiring community, it's probably because some of the people sitting on their ass with bricks in their feet. You know, and that's why sometimes black people don't get what they want, because they push the pity party. You know what I mean? Some of the people who live in those communities don't need no pity because they are highly favored.
0: Well, I don't
1: by
0: know.
1: Stuff and they have,
0: I understand that, Al, but I live in that zip code and I'm from that zip code.
1: I do too.
0: So my,
1: I'm from that zip code too.
0: My family been up there since 1959, and I see a lot of people who are trying their best day in and day out.
1: Well, maybe they're not trying hard enough, because my grandmama had 14 kids, owned a house, kept a Cadillac, a minivan, and she went to work and was not on welfare and was proud to say, I was not no welfare check collecting bee. My father grew up in 53206, has 2 degrees, and was a licensed journeyman, got up, went to work every day. There's another teacher who lives up in there. So, you know, all I'm saying is, for some of those people who are having the problems, it might be because they're putting the problems on themselves, but when they want to roll that blunt and pop that half pipe, they know how to do it, and they don't even take that Coke 45 can to the garbage can.
0: Thank you, Al.
1: Have a wonderful day.
0: You too. Bye-bye. So, to my point that I was making earlier, yes, I do. I am biased when it comes to 53206 because my family was one of the first black families that moved in that zip code. So I do, in a way, feel entitled to be the representative for that zip code. And I currently still live there and I'm doing the work as well. Yes, we understand that there are some people who, you know, choose not to work and things of that nature. But when I drive around that zip code and I go and talk to a lot of the residents,

0: generation who are reaching out and attempting to, that is solution-based to me. That is solution-based. Again, you know, my ideology is different because I understand the work that has gone into making us be the way that we are. You know, when you walk outside and you see your environment and you see liquor stores and you see churches everywhere and you see abandoned houses and vacant lots, you know, it makes it hard for you to want to try to have something for yourself. Our neighborhoods are simply not the same. Our elders are passing away, so on, so on. So there's a lot that goes into why people are the way that they are. But that's a conversation for another day. At the end of the day, what we're talking about is the fact is partnership. What we're talking about is when major corporations who are owned by billionaires come into this city and they have these entities and they have this structure and they say, hey, how can we be a part of whatever it is? And the city said, this is what we need. And they say, well, this is how we can deliver. And, you know, I think this is something that needs to happen across the board, not just with the Bucks, not just with some corporations. But I think that this is a model that we should continue to see. That way, we do not have to worry about some of these zip codes or some of the residents in the city of Milwaukee being unemployed. We have to go to break. When we come back, I'm going to finish this conversation and obviously dive into the economic impact a little bit more. It's your girl, Jazz Tyler, 101.7 The Truth.
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2: There's some things I want to highlight that we may not be cognizant of, and I know that some of y'all are going to take issue with what I say, but I'm going to be factual and I'm going to be objective about it because they are still hard at work to make sure that we die fast, we live difficult lives, we make less money, we have less access to healthcare. Ladies and gentlemen, that's not just some random occurrence. And they're criminalizing some of our just unnecessary, loud, boisterous, and disrespectful behaviors. You know, I remember an era where Black folks didn't necessarily need to be heard. Us being in public and being seen was quite enough because we are giving them more fuel for the fire, especially now that we have, I'd like to think, more political power than we've had in years past. And just as we're starting to gain more political power, that's when they start to take away our districts. And guess what? You didn't see it coming.
0: What's the word, Milwaukee? It's your favorite producer, Meech. Don't just check in. Tap in. With Jazz Tyler.
3: 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We are live and direct Monday through Friday, 4 to 7 p.m., and I am your host, Jazz Tyler. This platform is for you, the voices of the city. We are here to remind the world that your voice matters. Hit us up, tap in, and let us know what's on your mind, because the time is now. Tap in.
4: Just want to really congratulate Meech on this very important venture that y'all on right now. I think it's real dope. I think it's real important.

0: 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It's your girl, Jazz Tyler. I will be in attendance to the Pink and Blue Health Summits as well as Miss Cherie. Shout out to Cherie. We both are cancer survivors. And next month, actually here in a couple days, let's see, about 3 days, will mark 8 years of me being in remission. The exact date is October 31st, the last day of Breast Cancer Awareness Month. Shout out to all of my breast cancer survivors and much love and respect to those who are no longer with us. Shout out to the chat. What's up, Wanda? Kawanda says, Jazz, may God continue to heal your body. I love you. I love you too, my love. Shout out to my D. He said, my niece bought a house on 28th and Hour. He also said, my kids grew up in Burlington, a small town. I feel so bad for Milwaukee kids. 53206, they fixing the houses up nice. Shout out to cousin Jazz West. What it do? Please make sure you like and subscribe to our YouTube chat. If you are just now joining us, we are talking about the Milwaukee Bucks. Earlier, myself, Meech had the opportunity to go down to Media Day, and there were a lot of interesting questions, you know, a lot of feedback. And one clip in particular that Meech was able to capture came from Benjamin. He asked a question, and our newly coached staff of the Milwaukee Bucks responded, and I liked his response, needless to say. I like his response. Let's take a listen. Mitch, you got the clip?
1: For this new team. With that said, in yesterday's years, the Milwaukee Bucks were known to make a stance, especially politically. Given our current political climate, do you guys see, or if not this season, in the near future, that the Milwaukee Bucks will take a stance against some political agendas?
2: Yeah, I mean, I would say, we're always going to be aware of what's going on in the world around us. You know, we're not just basketball coaches and basketball players. And, you know, as we've gotten into building our relationship together and understanding what the Bucks are going to stand for and how we're going to support, we're always going to, you know, support our guys and their interests and talk about things that matter to them. And that's the case for everyone in our organization. So I can't predict, you know, what the future holds for us, but we're always going to be intentional, you know, when it comes to matters that, you know, go beyond these walls to make sure we're lined in and understanding, you know, what we do support.
3: I would just add too, I think what we stood on more than anything is being part of our community. And I think, well, whatever that looks like to give back to our community, support our community, initiatives that matter, Taylor's big on that, his wife's big on that, my wife and I, our ownership group, we care a lot about that. So I think even over the politics of things, I think it's about giving back to the community that supports us.
4: To the back left of camp.
0: Thank you so much, Meech, for that clip. So, obviously, you know, some people have their personal opinions. They say that it was a safe answer. To me, I feel like it was a needed answer, and I feel like it was genuine. That's from me personally being there, being able to see the response. And I do believe that they are trying to figure out a way to be included inside of the culture in Milwaukee. And a part of the culture is, listen, we need some money, right? This inflation is kicking our butt. We know that there are a lot of major corporations here in the city of Milwaukee, but sometimes we don't understand the structure of it, who's all involved, and how it impacts us. So today we just want to go through this about, and we're using the Bucks as an example. So again, this is not to bash them. This has nothing to do with bashing this organization. I myself, as well as a lot of you all who are listening, our fans, I simply just want us to begin to wrap around our heads around how this thing works, especially when we have conversations about inflation, about economic impact, about organizations that are here, because in the event one of these

major corporations such as the Bucks decided to leave that would impact us in a significant way. But also because, and we talked about this earlier, and we'll dive into it a little bit later as well, but my call to action is for, you know, a lot of parents and coaches to begin to have this dialogue with your child, right? Being a lot, there's only, if I'm not mistaken, 77 spots available in the NBA, or it's for them to make it in the NBA or WNBA. It's probably more, it's probably less. I don't know the exact number. However, it's not enough for everybody. So who is training their child up to be an owner, right? To invest, to be a vice president of partnerships, to be, you know, a Rich Paul, an agent, to be a physical therapist, right? There is so many people that we need in order to make these things run, and we have to begin to break down that structure. So back into the economic impact part, what counts as economic impact? If somebody drives downtown for a game and pays for parking, dinner, and a hotel, those businesses are receiving the spending, right? That's a real activity. But if a Milwaukee resident simply spends their entertainment money downtown instead of somewhere else in Milwaukee, that's not necessarily entirely new money for that region. So I want to see more than a headline about economic impact figure. How many jobs are there year round? How many contracts reach local businesses? What happens to surrounding tax base? How do we measure benefits outside the immediate entertainment district? Those are the questions that help us understand whether an investment is meeting its goals. So not too long ago, earlier in the show, I was giving my personal testimony surrounding the local hiring event that took place by the Milwaukee Bucks in 2019. And I just kind of want to add some numbers to it. So I spoke about my personal experience. I have never spoken about it publicly, but I have talked about it obviously with my family because they were around. This was a very significant time in my life, a very difficult time in my life. I cannot explain to you all the pain, right, of being diagnosed with breast cancer, being fired from your job because you're unable to perform and you have breast cancer, undergoing an 8-hour mastectomy. And then, going through a divorce at the same time. At that time, my ex-husband had removed himself from the house, which means that all of the bills, my car, the children, everything was, you know, pretty much put on me. And I had to work two jobs. So I went to work 2 weeks after a mastectomy with drains hanging from both sides of my body. Two drains per breast were hanging out the side of my body. I could not raise my arms. My doctor asked me if I wanted to die because he had never seen nobody do that. I was supposed to be on bed rest for 2 months, but I had to do what I had to do to take care of my family. Alderwoman Cox hired me in her office, and she told me about her and Manias, rest in peace to my homeboy Manias, told me about this program that the Bucks were doing for specific zip codes. And I applied and I got hired. And I met some amazing people. I knew some people down there, and I seen the impact that it had, right? I needed it. It worked. I was a part of it. So I have a personal testimony. I don't care about how anybody feels about it. My truth is my truth. But I'm telling you that at that particular time, right, it was very difficult. And a lot of people other than Alderwoman Cox did not know what I was going through, right? They was not a part of it as far as working, right? It didn't matter, though. At that time, I was a part of this, what took place, and it impacted my life, and it put me in a position to become, you know, who I am now. It put me back on my feet. So I want to recognize, first of all, I want to shout out to Alderwoman Cox and the Milwaukee Bucks for that whole operation, because it was dope. And I want to recognize in the accomplishment and add some numbers to it. So in 2019, the Bucks reported that qualifying Milwaukee residents performed more than 42% of FISA form construction hours, over 1.8 million hours through the residents' preference program. The team also reported more than $103.6 million spent with designated disadvantaged and small business enterprises, or 36.8% of construction spending. That gives us a foundation for a much better follow-up question. What happened?

0: happened when the construction ended? Which workers transitioned to ongoing employment? Which businesses retained commercial relationships? What happened to the people that they hired in these zip codes for hospitality? So on and so on. So I actually know a couple of people who still work there. And they have since then been promoted to higher positions. Obviously, that's not the case for a lot of people. But at the end of the day, whether you stay on board or not, it's the opportunity that matters, period. I always say, you don't have to give me nothing. Just give me an opportunity and I will fend for myself. I will make it work for myself. And because they chose to sit down and listen to the order people of these districts, as well as the mayor, and I can imagine probably the county exec as well, they were able to come up with a plan that actually worked, right? And I really wish that other companies and corporations in this city will follow suit. It works. Let's stick to that, right? This came about, me talking about this specifically, because when I was sitting in Media Day today, I couldn't help but remember that Hillside was down the street. As I was picking my daughter up from school, we rolled past a rescue mission, which is not too far from there as well. Then obviously, you know, it's right by the homeless shelters in the 12th and Belize area also. So when we're looking at the Deer District, we're not just looking at just the entertainment. We have to look at what surrounds that as well. And this is why I'm talking about the economic impact, because a lot of times, and we have seen this in the city of Milwaukee, not specifically with this organization, but we've seen it outside the city of Milwaukee as well. You have these large major corporations who will come into the city or the state, make all of this money, and don't include the people, right? And we the people, we need employment, obviously. We need, you know, we need a way to make sure that we're able to take care of our families. So when we were sitting there and the other reporters and journalists were asking questions, that was really on my mind. And that's why I wanted to talk about this today. So when you look at the Deer District, you know, you see the arena, the entertainment, the national exposure, the restaurants, the lights, right? But when you travel down the block, you see Hillside, right? The Housing Authority describes it as 470-unit public housing development at 1419 North 8th Street, which is just a few blocks down from the Pfizer Forum. We want to talk about that a little bit. We want to talk about the economic impact for you know, residents and people who live in places like that or the surrounding areas. We got to go to break to pay some bills. Do not touch that dial. It's your girl Jazz Tyler, 101.7 The Truth.
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personal experience and how I had the opportunity to take a job at the Pfizer Forum during my breast cancer recovery. During a time of need, it was a lot going on at that time. And there was a specific initiative that the city was partnering with the Milwaukee Bucks on. And I got a chance to be a part of it, and it actually worked. And earlier when we were at Media Day, I couldn't help but think, as I'm riding past, I seen, you know, Hillside, I seen the Rescue Mission, so many different, you know, things surrounding that area. And you think about the economic impact where I think about the economic impact in that way. How does this actually help? And when I was riding past and thinking about it, it wasn't in a negative manner. I actually started to think about my own story about how this actually helps and how it'd be dope if we had more organizations. Not to say that we don't have enough, and that could be something I have to do more research on, but I just really appreciate organizations that step up and work with the city instead of against it when it comes to situations like this, right? So, when we're talking about the economic impact and we're talking about organizations in the heart of downtown of a city that is going through what we're going through, that's ran by billionaires and so on and so on, these conversations are important because we need to understand and we need to figure out a way to partner, not just for entertainment purposes, but how can we also be supported and how can we support them? So one of the things that just popped in my head that I really want to do some more research on is, you know, there's a lot that goes into supporting an athletic organization or an organization this big. When we're talking about ticket sales, when we're talking about purchasing jerseys, when we're talking about how many people watches the game and just support it overall, right? And I really want to begin to break down the numbers of what that looked like for this city, primarily for the economical piece and how it impacts us, but also because I'm wondering if there's going to be a significant change due to the fact that, A, Giannis is no longer playing for the Milwaukee Bucks, but also because we have such a young roster now, right? It's a brand new team. Majority of the players who have been on this roster has been playing for quite some time, but we're not the face of the franchise. And now they're becoming the face of the franchise. And obviously, if you are, you know, true Bucks fan, you're not going to switch up, right? You're not going to become disloyal just because the team played. We've been through many different coaches, many different seasons, so on and so on. So if you're a Bucks fan, you're a Bucks fan. But then you have some people who just, you know, they lukewarm, right? They a Bucks fan when we're doing, you know, well, Bucks and six is all about the Bucks. But as soon as something don't go the way that they like or we lose, then it's like they hop off of the bandwagon. And, you know, we talk about it again in an entertainment aspect, but what we have to understand is that when we pull support away from large organizations that may impact this city, it's going to impact this city a little bit worse. And again, if you know, you know. I want to go to this chat. Let's see. Marty says, I think he was talking to Kawanda. He said, your husband was a coward. Look at God what they meant. Oh, he is talking to me. He said, your ex-husband was a coward. Look at God what they meant for evil. God meant for good. To be honest, Monty, it was, I asked him to leave. He still could have helped, but, you know, that's another story. Kawanda said, that part, Jazz, real talk, give me an opportunity and I'm going to make it happen and work for the best of my benefit. Absolutely. You know, and I think overall, that's what this is about. That's what the testimony is about. I would love to get someone who did go through that hiring process as well to see, you know, where they ended up is also. But overall, I just feel like when we work together as one, you know, it makes the city better. It makes the culture better. It gives people more opportunities.

0: to become successful. And honestly, that's what we need. That's what we need, man. We have to start incorporating these organizations a little bit more outside of just, you know, the typical foundational work. And I'm not talking about the Bucks there, because, you know, obviously we didn't see Bobby Portis, we didn't see Giannis. The Bucks, just their players have a history of tapping in with both sides in Milwaukee, right? That's real. I can't take that away from them whatsoever. I can't sit here and say that their organization or their players are an organization who, you know, don't tap in with the city, don't want to be a part of nothing. No, I'm hoping that that's not the case with this new roster. I'm hoping that that's not the case going forward. But we do have a history, right? Y'all didn't heard the stories about who was that, Bobby Portis in the zoo? Meech over there, he from Sherman Park area. Was Bobby Portis really, was that BP when he first got here? He was coming up there to kick it in Burlazoo near Sherman Park area?
1: Yeah, I mean, I could say, yeah. I don't think I was standing over there at the time.
0: It was, you know, we had a lot of different players who was hanging out in the city. And I remember you can go to Club Pure. You can go to any different type of club in downtown Milwaukee or even some on the outskirts. Man, we had, me and Nitty had a, and see a Bucks player. Me and Nitty had Brandon Jennings at the Onyx.
2: See, that's why we was losing back then. We do not need to see none of the Bucks players at the club while we losing.
0: Listen.
2: You know what I mean? Like, when we was winning championships, you ain't see nobody. You don't even know who was on the team.
0: But
2: you seen PJ Tucker, that was it.
0: They, listen, we had, so now you blaming it on
2: us. On y'all.
0: You said, us having Brandon Jennings and Charlie Bell is the reason why the Bucks was losing. Right? You hear this, man?
2: Y'all,
0: we
2: got to talk about this.
0: We was outside. We was
2: right, outside, not in the game.
0: In the game. They came on their own. Charlie Bell stayed in Texas and Note. Marquise Daniels used to come kick it with us. Brandon Jennings, he was just cool with Ray. You got to think, this is the time that Bow was cracking too. This is the time that Bow. And before that, let's go back, because I done heard stories about Big Dog pulling up, grabbing the bag. You know what I'm talking about? Back in the day.
2: Oh, that was different.
0: Yeah. That was different. How? He pulled up, he can't grab that bag, that smoke. Yeah. But you said that was different. But when you think about that, right, that's a city thing. That's not an organization thing. That means that somehow, some way, the people, the citizens of Milwaukee, the business owners, made them feel so comfortable to where they were making decisions on their own without being paid to show up or to do an appearance, just, you know, because they wanted to go out, hang out, and kick it. And that's currently, I don't believe that's the state that we're in now. We need to figure out that part of it out. So that also pertains to the economic impact as well, right? When you have, you know, a safe city, when you have a city where players who are making millions of dollars feel comfortable and they want to go out and be a part of the city, that helps out the small business owners. That helps them out, right? That support. Not just because they in there just popping bottles for the night or whatever the case may be. They become an advocate. They become invested. And that's what we need, right? So every time we purchase a ticket, every time we purchase a jersey, every time we watch a game, when we listen to the sports talk radio, we are investing. We are investing in the team. We are investing our time. We are investing in the city of Milwaukee, right? And as a return, you know, they do job fairs or whatever the case may be, but we have to figure out a way to get them to invest a little bit more. And I think ultimately that's going to come down to us. What type of city do we want? Do we want a city where the players come and they don't feel safe, where they don't want to go to a small business, right? When you look at, you know, Brownsville and how that's being built up, when you look at even in Perez District on like South First Street and 6th and National, right? It's so many dope places and so many dope spaces that has been built throughout this decade. And it's a lot of amazing opportunities for people of their status to be able to branch out and go and support and be a part of. But again, it's up to us to determine the energy in this city,

0: how safe we want to make it so that we can, you know, bring them back into or reintroduce them into what it looks like to invest in us, in the businesses, and just the city of Milwaukee, you know, overall. So hopefully we'll be able to see something different, you know, this year around. I know a lot of people are, again, a lot of people are a little hesitant because we don't have Giannis, because in their opinion, you know, we don't have the roster that we once had. But I don't know. Call me crazy. I feel like this might be, you know, this might be just the energy we need. Do we love Giannis? Do we want him back? Yes. But I don't feel like we're going to do that bad. What you think, Meech?
1: Look, we bet not.
0: What you say? I got some money.
1: I mean, they got a responsibility to keep us afloat right now. Like,
0: yeah.
1: You know, our expectations ain't, you know, championship level high, but it's, we shouldn't be terrible.
0: Yeah. Yep. We got to go to break. When we come back, let's talk about how much of an impact does, or how much responsibility does these players have coming into a new city when it pertains to the community. It's your girl Jazz Tyler, 1017 The Truth.
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0: 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It's your girl, Jazz Tyler, 101.7 The Truth. You are officially tapped in. If you are just now joining us, we are talking about the Milwaukee Bucks, the economic impact, the players, the coaching staff, all of the above. I'm sorry. Got to send a shout out to Karita, Charles, as well as Lisa Byington. I got a chance to see those ladies in person today, and I think I was more excited to see them. I was the actual Bucks player. I just love women who are doing their thing in these industries. I have been in the sports industry for quite some time, and it's very rare, and it takes a lot of work to get to that status. So shout out to those amazing ladies. Shout out to the chat. Madi says they broke in Portis' house. They did. We don't know who did it, though, Madi. We don't know who did it. he says, Giannis stays in River Hills up the street from my pastor. Giannis, minority owner of the Brewers. Bucks record will be 35-47 this season. Ooh. What's your prediction, Meech? Madi says the Bucks record will be 35-47. You think that's accurate, Meech? Sound about right?
1: Yeah, I was giving them 32. I was discussing it with Nitty before he got off. I was thinking 32 wins.
0: 32 wins?
1: It, you know, more than 40 wins is almost a playoff team in the East.
0: Yeah.
1: But, you know, you got Philly and, you know, Boston still there and all that. So,
0: yeah.
1: It's looking tough.
0: I think they're going to turn up. You know, I could be wrong. I could be right. But I just.
1: Tell me who you think going to turn up on the team.
0: I'm just saying that when I'm used to being an underdog.
1: Who
0: right?
1: on
0: and
1: the
0: I'm
1: team, though?
0: Collectively.
1: Like, who you think on the
0: collectively.
1: Team?
0: Collectively. Kevin Porter Jr., he can't, would you say, can't have that many turnovers.
1: Kevin Turnover Jr., huh?
0: Gotta work on them turnovers, brother. Gotta work on those turnovers. Shout out to the text line, 833-212-1017. If you don't want to call in, you can call anytime. You can also text. Big C says, hey, Jazz, peace, and love. Before we went to break, I announced that this segment of the show, we're going to talk about the responsibility that players have when it comes to the community. And I just want to be clear, right? There's the difference. You have, and this is with any organization, any industry, right? You have players who will strictly do just foundational work, you know, show up as needed. And then you have some who it's just their passion. Like, they're okay with, hey, you know, I want to do more. I want to go above and beyond. I want to be a part of this city. I think Giannis did a great job at that. Like, I remember seeing him at the $5 Tuesdays at the movie theater. He'd be at Culver's with his family, no security. Like, he just be outside. You know what I'm saying? And I'm eager to see, obviously, Tyler is from here. So I can imagine, you know, he may, you know, do that a little bit. But I'm eager to see who's going to step up when it comes to the community. So I want to talk about a couple of the players and some of the foundations that they have. So Tyler Hero established the T Hero Foundation in 2018, supporting underserved youth in Milwaukee and South Florida through wellness, recreation, creativity, and educational opportunities. His foundation has organized free open gyms for Boys and Girls Clubs of Greater Milwaukee and COA Youth and Family Centers. He has also hosted a youth basketball camp in New Berlin in August of 2026. Now, I will say this. I appreciate him for doing that because he's here. I think the free open gyms are so important. Like, I would rather see that than the camps. I think we got enough camps, and the camps is cool, but the open gym. The open gym is kind of what keeps the youth off the street. The open gyms is what we had when we was growing up. So I like that he does that, and that's something that I would like to see more.

0: our players do. Miles Turner. Miles had some, he had some.
1: Mitch was all right, so I told you how I felt about him at media day. He got
0: He looks so disappointed when I just said it. Oh, man,
1: he got to step up big time. Miles Turner got to step up big time without Giannis because I had, well, I had high expectations for him last year. Yeah. He just didn't pan out. You know, we paying big money for him.
0: Yeah, we are.
1: $100 million.
0: Yeah, he, he's interesting. I think he's the definition of don't judge a book by its cover. I was not expecting for him to say that he listens to Metallic before a game. Although that's dope, you know, I listen to all types of music. Metallica, I wasn't expecting to see, not the Queen.
1: I mean, he said Queen.
0: Did he?
1: He listened to Queen.
0: Oh, I thought you was calling me a queen. I was going to say, thank you, Meech. Thank you, Oz is a queen. The Queen, Jazzy. No, I just playing. Let me stop. I'm on my nitty stuff. But Miles Turner, through his warm foundation work as role models, Turner made a $1 million commitment in September of this year to empowering the masses, a Dallas nonprofit addressing food insecurity and workforce development. The commitment provides $100,000 annually for 10 years with the organization expecting to serve approximately 500 families weekly. NBC Sports also published an interview discussing his community involvement. I think that is dope, right? But I'm also wondering if it gets confusing for some of these players because you have to obviously give back to where you're from, your hometown. But then I can imagine whatever city you are in, you have to give back as well. And then on top of that, when do you feel like is a good time for athletes to give back, right? Because if it's a rookie, you don't know how long they're going to be there. If it's someone who's always injured, again, you don't know how long they're going to be there, if they're going to be traded. So that's an interesting question, right? Is there like a probationary period for players when they get traded or when they're a rookie or, you know, they're coming out saying, hey, I want to give back, but I need to see how this first season goes or I need to see how whatever goes. Or is it something that they should just automatically do? Regardless of how long they've been with the team or whether or not if they're going to, you know, continue to stay on that team. Ryan Rollins, in April 2026, Rollins received the NBA Cares Bob Lanier Community Assist Award for March, pledging one book for every point scored, supporting distribution of more than 1,000 books to Milwaukee students. Hosting approximately 60 young people at the Velar Phillips Youth and Family Justice Center, supporting children with incarcerated parents through Camp Reunite, participating in wheelchair basketball programming, supporting hip-hop-based literacy through Rhymes and Reason. His recognition also generated 20,000 NBA, MBPA donations to developing kids. He sounds like somebody I may want to work with, Meech. I could tell when he was talking at the press conference today. I said, he one of us. Yeah, he one of us. Yeah. It's okay. You know why? Because his comment today when he said, I got something to prove to myself this year. I ain't got nothing to prove to nobody else. Because the journalist asked him from Journal Sentinel, hey, you said you got a chip on your shoulder. You got something to prove. Yeah, I got something to prove to myself.
1: He
0: got to
1: prove that he ain't going to turn the ball over.
0: That means that he probably going to come out swinging, right? Hopefully he's going to come out swinging. But again, I can imagine this. It's a difficult time for some of them because when we was listening to, I think that was Miles earlier, he was talking about how a lot of them didn't get a chance to meet each other until summer camp. They didn't really get an opportunity to vibe like that. So they're still trying to figure out, you know, who they mesh with, who they click with and get that team bonding. Going on, but shout out to Ryan Rollins, right? Obviously, shout out to any player who give back. But when I read this off to me, that was more so like boots on the ground. I think that that is him understanding the need of the demographic in this city, right? The youth who have parents who are incarcerated.
1: Going he had to a different lingo facility. Than everybody else, too.
0: Yeah, he do. Yep. You sure? You should. He might be. We might need to adopt him. Milwaukee. His whole demeanor, his talk, everything reminds me of somebody that's from Milwaukee. So shout out to Ryan Rollins. Jamie Jacquez Jr. So he has participated.

0: In youth basketball development and charitable partnerships. In December of last year, he partnered with Raising Cane's to provide over 100 bicycles and helmets, along with toys, to the Boys and Girls Club of Miami-Dade. In August of last year, he and his sister, Gabriella, hosted a basketball camp for approximately 180 young people in California. Kyle Kuzma. So his family foundation focuses on single mothers and their children. So documented initiatives includes a $50,000 automobile repair assistance program serving single mothers in Milwaukee. Come on, Meech. Can I get a listen? A $35,000 grant to Milwaukee, Sojourner Peace Center in 26. 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First of all, the $50,000 automobile repair assistance program serving single mothers in Milwaukee is amazing, right? I have never heard of any player, anyone, a part of the Milwaukee Bucks doing that. Marty says, Miles Turner is a snitch. No, Yana is going to dog him. Mark my words. I think he's referring to the podcast. And when we come back, going to talk about what Marty is referring to when he says that he believes Miles Turner is a snitch and Giannis is going to give it to him. It's your girl Jazz Tyler, 1017 The Truth.
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7: Milwaukee, it's your girl Jazz Tyler. We are live and direct. Hey, listen, tomorrow Bryson Tiller is coming to the city. We will be hosting that. We will be there live and direct. Not hosting on stage, but we will be there covering the concert until today at 6:42. I am giving away a pair of tickets to see Bryson Tiller. Make sure y'all tap in. Give your girl a call, right? Listen, if you are just now tuning in, today we are talking about the Milwaukee Bucks. We went to Media Day today. We talked about the impact, the economic impact. I've shared my personal experience as it pertains to an initiative that they had with the city of Milwaukee in 2019. And also, we're recently talking about the impact that the players have. And one of the questions I had was, if there should be a timeline on when they choose to give back, right, if they're not from that city, because obviously they have some type of commitment where some of them have a personal commitment to give back to the cities that they're from. But what about the cities that's actually paying them, right? For the rookies or those who, you know, are recently traded, should there be like a probation period before they give back because they don't know how it's going to work out, or should they just give back because it's the right thing to do? Before we went to break, we were talking about Kyle Kuzma, Jamie Jacquez, Ryan Rollins, Miles Turner, and Tyler Hero, and some of the initiatives that they had. Caris LeVert, while playing for Brooklyn, he established the 22 Initiative in partnership with You Want Game. The program connected young people with industry professionals and providing mentorship and leadership and life skills. This is documented historical involvement. Listen, for the rookies, I don't know a lot about some of the rookies, but I do know Braden Burris because he was a part of the Iverson Classic, and I worked for the Iverson Classic for a little over 4 years. And a part of the initiatives with the Classic was community engagement. I was the community partner, and then I was promoted to Director of Community Engagement and Execution, which means that I was over those interactions as well as other things that needed to be done. So part of my day-to-day was, you know, for example, Media Day, going through the jerseys, going through the shoes, sizing them up, things of that, talking to, you know, press, whatever the case may be, getting things set up, planning community events to make sure that the players engaged. The last community event that I did with them, shout out to Mercy Miller and my niece, Kiwi, and ATL. Shout out to my brother Lavo, his daughter Kiwi. She would come and perform. But Mercy Miller, man, he pulled up. He was a part of the Classic as well. And a few years back, when Braden Burris was a senior in high school, he was part of the Iverson Classic. So he had hands-on experience prior to joining the NBA on what it means to give back, to be a part of community. And I'm looking forward to see how that plays out for him this year. I know that is something that's embedded in him, and I am eager to potentially work with him again, as well as some of the other players on the Milwaukee Bucks. But I want to hear from you. You can hit me.

up 833-212-1017. You can hit the chat, hit the text line. Do you feel that players are obligated to give back, right? Obviously, Tyler Hero's situation is a little bit different because he's from Milwaukee. He's from here. Well, he's from Greenfield, which is still Milwaukee. You know what I'm saying? So I can imagine, obviously, based off of the work he's done already community-wise, that he feels some type of obligation to give back. But do you believe that players should give back? And should it be players who are from here? Should it be players who are just playing here, or should it be both? Me personally, I believe that it doesn't matter how long you think you're going to be here. It doesn't matter how long you plan to stay. It doesn't matter how long you've been here, right? There, every city you go to, there are people, there are communities of people who are underserved, who are in need. And it's the same thing Pac said years ago, right? What's the purpose of me having a 10, 12, 15 bedroom mansion when there's people out here starving, right? And again, you make the money, you could do what you want. But I don't personally believe that there should be a timeline on when you decide to give back. Whenever God blesses you with something, it should be your duty. Again, we went over some of the players who have foundations, and me and Mish was talking about one player in specific that stood out to me, and that was Ryan Rollins. He has pledged one book for every point scored, support and distribution of more than 1,000 books to Milwaukee students. That's important, A, because, and again, it's no slight to any other player, but I just want to make a personal analysis here, right? When we talk about him supporting reading and literacy, we're talking about that because we understand that that is, stat-wise, that is an issue in the city of Milwaukee, right? So that is what it means to be strategic when we're talking about giving back. Like, you can pull up and give bicycles away. You can pull up and give, you know, book bags away. You could do all of that. But when you're strategic and you want to make a real impact, that's how you do it. He's also hosted approximately 60 young people at the Vail R. Phillips Youth and Family Justice Center. That means, because I have gone inside of there, shout out to Brother David Muhammad and Lethal Taylor, me and Pac's sister, Tupac's sister, Sechua Shakur, my good sister Set, as well as Sherman Fred Hampton, has had the opportunity to go inside the juvenile detention facility multiple times. So hosting, that means he has physically gone inside of the youth detention facility, which oftentimes some players are either don't have a connection, they don't feel like they need to, or maybe they're just scared. But you don't see that often. You got to be built a certain way to do things like that. But again, also, it just, to me, shows that he's tapped in with the city and he understands the demographic of people that he is servicing. He supports children with incarcerated parents through Camp Reunite, participating in wheelchair basketball programming. Shout out to my family, George Highshaw off the East. His son has been a part of the Special Olympics for a while.

0: see-through rhymes with reason. And y'all know I used to do music, so that matters as well. So again, I think it's a difference between foundational work and doing something because, you know, it's in you too. And I think he's going to surprise us. I feel like Ryan Rollins is going to do a 360 this year. I think that he's going to, based off what he said today, based off of, you know, hit the hunger I seen, based off what's in him, hopefully. But I think that he's going to surprise a lot of people this season.
1: I hope so. I'm a Bucks fan, so, you know, I just be having expectations for my team. Yeah. You know what I mean? I'm a hard fan, so.
0: I feel you.
1: They better come on with it. I mean, you know, I be wanting competitiveness.
0: Yeah. I think, you know, I also think it's dope that they brought TJ Ford on board. We've had Darvin Ham on the part of the coaching staff for a few years now. But again, both of these players are prominent players during times where the culture when it comes to the Milwaukee Bucks was insane. And I think that if the, you know, the coaching staff, the new coaching staff of the Bucks, if they are indeed who they say they are, they will tap into the experience that both Darvin and TJ has had when it comes to the culture piece, because they spent a lot of time today talking about identity and culture for the team. They would tap into their experience and use that to influence these new cats, this new team, so that they can bring that, what was that old song, the Bucks? Who's going to win it? The Bucks, light it up, light it up. Like, we need
1: you're
0: that.
1: You a fan.
0: Oh, yeah, absolutely. We need Tim
2: Number
0: Thomas.
2: One.
0: Light it up. Who's going to win it? The Bucks, Ray Allen. Light it up. Like, we need that culture back. We need the 2001 finals against the Sixers. We need that culture. We need that feeling. We need, you know, the Tim Thomas era, all of that. That's what we need. So, again, you know, I'm eager to see how this is going to play out this season. And, yeah. I think we might be okay, Meech. I think we might be okay. We got to go to break. Do not touch that dial. It's your girl, Jazz Tyler. Tap in, 833-212-1017, 101.7 The Truth.
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11: 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I'm the legendary Homer Blow, along with my girl,
12: Bailey Coleman.
11: Great morning, Bailey. How you doing and feeling this morning?
12: I'm great. How are you? Had a wonderful weekend.
11: Good. What you do?
12: Nothing.
11: That's a great weekend. That is absolutely a great weekend.
12: I mean, I went to the grocery store, went to a couple other stores. I ain't buying nothing or nothing. I was just out here window shopping.
11: Okay.
12: I'm a window shopper.
11: That part.
12: And you know what, Homer? That was it.
11: You know, and okay.
12: Sometimes
11: that's all it needs to be.
12: Yeah, and I chilled. That was it.
11: Mm-hmm.
12: I was, you know, sometimes you got to slow down before God slows you down. You know what I mean?
11: Don't I say it all the time? Don't I say it all
12: the time?
11: You got
12: to take your rest.
11: Too many people don't do that. Like I say, I'd rather know that I'm taking off on my terms than to have to be sat down by higher power talking about, hey, look.
12: Yeah.
11: I said you're doing too much.
12: Yeah, exactly.
11: And since you won't take time for you.
12: Yeah.
11: I got you.
12: Because normally I work 6 days a week.
11: Mm-hmm.
12: Not thinking, no problem. But
11: right.
12: You know what? I haven't really had a vacation this year. Haven't really done, you know, I had family stuff that I had to do where it took me into a different environment, but it wasn't a vacation.
11: Well, beginning Friday.
12: Yeah, I know.
11: through next week. After Friday, I'll see you again the following Friday.
12: Okay.
11: Because I say what I mean and mean what I say, and I take some time for me.
12: You'll be on assignment.
11: You have to.
12: Yeah, on assignment.
11: Hell no, I'm be on vacation. I'm just That is no assignment. That is home blow. Taking time for me. You have to do that. You have to do that. So, yeah, I'll be taking time for me. But no, my weekend was amazing, and of course, work field to a degree. Mm-hmm.

0: And shout out to Blake Gump, who came out to Perkins Boys on the Grill event space for the part two of the basement party.
1: Yeah.
0: 80s, Black to the 80s jam.
1: Uh-huh.
0: And, he was able to, you know, enjoy, you know, just, you know, going black. And again, he didn't get to catch when I went into my songs by white people that we love too, which includes like the Everything She Wants by Wham and Sweet Dreams by the Eurythmics and that kind of stuff. Yeah,
1: wow.
0: I have a segment.
1: You did all that, huh?
0: Yeah.
1: That was a lot.
0: Yeah, and then I went back to the Palace, the skating music.
1: Right,
0: and, you know,
1: right.
0: All of the great music, the Bounce Rock Skate Road, the Rapper Dapper Snapper. Mm-hmm. Me and Reggie Smooth as Butter Brown had a great, great time.
1: He educated me on y'all skating music.
0: Okay.
1: Oh, me and Reggie used to do a skating rink together.
0: Okay, okay.
1: It wasn't really back in the day, but it was, you know, a few years back.
0: Well, he got the Palace reunion coming up this weekend.
1: Oh, okay,
0: and
1: okay,
0: so they
1: very
0: have a
1: good.
0: Bunch of different things planned. And then, of course, one of the nights is they go out to Star Roller Skating Rink.
1: Yeah, he laughed at me.
0: He laughed at you because you didn't. Yeah.
1: Reggie laughed. He would laugh at me all the time. Because I couldn't skate.
0: It's okay. It's okay. That's what the seats are for.
1: Sit
0: in the concession area.
1: And you know what I did? And I looked good doing it, too.
0: There you go, baby.
1: I came out there. I drove the vehicle out there.
0: Yeah.
1: Put up the banners.
0: That's it.
1: And he did the rest.
0: That's all.
1: I got the show started.
0: That part.
1: I was the opening comedian on roller skates.
0: And I bet you got as much love and support where you were sitting as he was getting, as he was
1: absolutely.
0: Doing the things. You know what I'm saying?
1: Absolutely.
0: And that's how that goes.
1: Yeah.
0: That's how that's supposed
1: to
0: go. Yeah. Great morning to everybody on our YouTube page. While you're there, hit that like and subscribe button. Let's see, Doctor and author Clarissa Lawrence.
1: Uh-huh.
0: Great morning. Love you. Appreciate you. Betty Lewis. Great morning. Love you. Appreciate you. Blake Gupp. Great morning. Love you. Appreciate you. Tracy Hayes.
1: Uh-huh.
0: Great morning. Love you. Appreciate you. Anita DeCole. Great morning. Love you. Appreciate you. And, you know, for Anita DeCole, if you can, even if you just kind of call in and give our producer, Xavier, your information, I'm taking care. Everybody got cousins except her.
1: Oh.
0: And it's only because I didn't have her information.
1: Oh. Okay.
0: So I need her information. So Xavier got his.
1: He got his.
0: Yeah, Sheree got hers.
1: Oh, yeah. Wow.
0: And, of course, Sherwin.
1: Sherwin?
0: He ended up.
1: Wait a minute. Sherwin, I can't be on your show, but I'm on everybody else's show for a long time. Oh, I'm sorry. Did I say that?
2: You did a whole 2 hours.
1: Baby. The whole 2 hours?
0: Yeah,
1: Wow.
0: He took lunch break on the lunch break.
1: He be like, he come down here. He like, I got about 2 minutes for you Negroes. Okay,
0: Yeah, that's all he got for us. That's
1: Don't call, Sherwin. You know it's true.
0: Hey.
1: Don't hit us up on the, y'all ready on there?
0: Yeah. He upstairs somewhere. He's here, almost here. I'm just trying to tell you.
1: I know.
0: He'd be like, you're going to learn today. That was great. I was able to listen in.
1: Yes.
0: In between things that I had to take care of. But yeah, Sherwin ended up, you know, bringing up on his show about how I was treating other people with cousins.
1: And so you decided.
0: Xavier, can you kind of let people know what it was that like Sherwin was saying as it related? And I happen to be listening.
1: Okay.
0: Right?
1: Uh-huh.
0: So I'm in the vehicle and I'm listening.
1: So what was he saying?
0: Xavier, what was some of his commentary about the cousin sub situation?
2: Oh, he took umbrage to the fact that, Homer Blow was treating everyone to cousins except for him because he loves cousins and he professed his love for cousins. He talked about how he loves every sub on the menu and he described the sensation of eating a tuna melt with his shirt off and the sauce dripping down his chest.
0: Yes, he did. He did, Bailey. He did.
2: He talked about how disgusting.
0: He did.
2: Yeah, he talked about how he'll get two whole subs and

0: he'll eat the whole sub and then he'll hear the other one calling to him throughout the whole day.
1: I wish we had that audio clip because you had to hear him.
2: I can imagine it, Mom. That's why I'm all messed up. I'm like, what?
1: Yeah. So while he was saying all
2: only
1: of that,
2: Sherwin could do that. He probably had his bonnet on while he probably wears his bonnet while he has his tuna belt.
1: And while he was saying it in real time, I texted him the compensation to treat himself.
2: Oh.
1: And I knew it just kind of blew his mind, like, really? Yeah, okay. So I'll expect a humble apology on this morning. I probably won't get it, but you know.
2: You know.
0: Did he send a photo?
1: No.
0: I sent the photo.
1: Yes, you did. Cherie did as well.
2: Well, I sent the photo, of course. Bailey did the original.
1: As well. You feel what I'm saying? So, yeah. So we'll see. But Anita Nicole is the only, I didn't have her.
2: Could you imagine him sending you a picture?
1: No, with the shirt. No! No! Because that's something that Sherwin would do. That is something that Sherwin would do. That is something. And I'm telling you now,
2: and nothing
1: Sherwin.
2: And I said this to Sherwin before. We were on an internal conference call. Mm-hmm. And I said, he said, do you have something to say about me being on the call? Are you surprised? I said, Sherwin, nothing you do surprises me. Mm-hmm. And that is true. So it would not surprise me. And you know what, Homer? If he does it, please share.
1: You think I wouldn't? Yeah. And he'd probably be in his bonnet. And,
2: okay.
1: Yeah, doing all the things. You know what I mean? But yeah, so everybody, Anita Nicole, who I said that I was going to treat, I treated them all. And I
2: That's
1: was just
2: wonderful.
1: Waiting.
0: She can also text in her information if she wants. I can see it.
1: Okay.
2: Okay.
1: All right. Yeah. Well, do
2: hey,
1: that.
2: You know, that text line works now that I'm in my email.
1: Okay. So
2: I get notifications.
1: Okay. So you open it up now. But do you have to do it on your phone or can we do it on the computer?
2: No, it'd have to be on my phone.
1: That's the part.
2: That's the
0: you can open it on your computer if you do, go to your.
1: But that's.
0: I'll show you.
1: Yeah. Okay. Yeah. That's why I was saying. Okay. Well, that's internal. But yeah.
2: Oh, yeah, no, I'm not doing that part because then when y'all know when you open your email.
1: It could be a general one. That's what I suggested.
2: Oh,
1: so
2: okay.
1: You know what I'm saying?
2: Yeah. So, but if y'all text.
1: Bailey can look at her phone and read it.
2: I can look at my phone and read it, I think. We'll have to try it. Somebody send us a text to the Truth Talk text line.
1: 833-212-1017.
2: Just say good morning or something. I'm going to need three or four.
1: They've been saying
2: I'm going to need three or four.
1: They've been saying It's just like. So.
2: Because it's been alerting my watch.
0: Okay. Yeah, some guy, Dwayne, just sent in a message.
2: Oh, yeah.
1: Did you get your alert?
2: No.
0: It said, it was from 5 minutes ago. He said, good morning, beautiful people on the radio.
2: Oh, wait.
0: I'm not late.
2: Hold on. Here we go.
1: And that's great to hear.
2: Oh,
1: that's great to hear.
2: Yeah, I got two.
1: They're not late. Yeah. That's amazing. I love to hear that.
2: I'm glad that excites you. Wow.
1: It does.
2: Let me see. Oh, yeah. Okay. Hey.
1: Being punctual is an exciting thing.
2: Okay. Well, see, there's that's the only part. There's a lot of.
1: You got to jump to bottom.
2: Well. Is it bottom or?
1: Yes, they jump to bottom.
2: Do I got
1: a thing where, yeah.
2: Got
1: Anita Nicole said, Homer,
2: okay,
1: thanks
2: new
1: again.
2: Messages are
1: last,
2: at the bottom.
1: Last week was a week, praying for a better week. Absolutely, I'm praying with you.
2: Jasmine Gooden, good morning, everyone. Okay. Blake Gump. Yeah.
1: See the space in there, though, Bailey?
2: Yes.
1: Bailey looking and trying to read. It's like, hold up.
2: And
1: hold
2: of course, up. Dwayne Holland, good morning, beautiful people on my radio. I'm not late. Okay, yeah. So, yeah, guys. So, yeah, you can do it. I'll just look at it on my phone.
1: Okay.
2: Okay, so that's what we'll do right now.
1: Yeah, please amend the hesitations.
2: It's Blake. I'm sorry.
1: We're going to lose a whole...

0: minute. With Bailey trying to read them damn texts on her phone. But it's good that you get it.
1: Okay. Right.
0: Listen, we got to get ready to take care of some bills. You know, oh, we'll do a couple of things before we go into this one situation, Bailey, where the teen that was charged with murder for murdering his 30-year-old sister.
1: Right.
0: And he met his fate in the courtroom.
1: Right.
0: By Judge.
1: Yeah.
0: David Borofsky.
1: Oh, that's your guy.
0: Yes.
1: That's like the no weed in the restaurant,
0: yes.
1: dude. No weed yeah. down here in the, what's the name?
0: Mm-hmm.
1: No, in the courthouse.
0: No air.
1: Don't
0: yeah.
1: come,
0: mm-hmm.
1: don't, and no air.
0: Yeah.
1: In the courthouse. And don't come up in here smelling like weed because right. there ain't no air up in here.
0: There you go. So, yeah, so we'll go to that and we'll try to take care of some of that. But when we return, what Milwaukee County Sheriff's Office thought was a street takeover at the lakefront turned out to be an annual event that takes place. So it was a car meetup. It wasn't an actual street takeover, but it was over 100 to 150 vehicles.
1: Oh.
0: We'll talk about it.
1: Yeah.
0: And also Hung is going on a campaign run, but not necessarily saying that she'll be going out with David Crowley.
1: Hung.
0: Hung.
1: H-O-N-G.
0: Mm-hmm.
1: Okay.
0: Yep.
1: Okay.
0: I'm not going to go.
1: What's her first name is what?
0: Francesca.
1: Francesca.
0: Right? Okay.
1: Yes.
0: All right.
1: Okay.
0: We'll be back.
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0: Welcome, Black Truth Nation, the legendary Homer Blow, along with my girl,
1: Bailey Coleman.
0: And it is Truth in the Morning. Of course, a call in and truth, call in, text, right?
1: Yeah, we can do it. Yeah. We can do it.
0: Yep.
1: So if you can't go to our chat, but you just want to have something to say and you want to text us, you can text us. I'll do it.
0: 833-212-1017.
1: That's our truth. Talk text line.
0: 833.
1: We'll see how it works today, y'all.
0: 1017. I was going to work. Hold on. Xavier, great morning to our producer, Xavier.
1: Good morning, Xavier.
15: I just want to make a quick thing for Anita. Tell her we just need your Cash App or Venmo. We don't need your email address.
0: Okay.
15: Because that's what she texted into the text line.
1: Okay.
0: All right. There we go.
1: There it is.
0: Yep. And then before you know it, you'll get a notification. Because I'm quick with it.
1: Oh, you are.
0: Oh, I'm quick with it.
1: You quick with it.
0: Be like, well, oh, it's here. Be like, yep. So there's a couple of things before we go into where it's on Fox 6 News, where Milwaukee teen fatally shoots sister and sentenced to prison.
1: Mm-hmm.
0: And the admonishment that he was receiving from the judge I think it just reiterates what I talk about a lot, like accountability and also self-accountability.
1: Yeah.
0: Also the PWKs. I wish we could play whole thing.
1: It's kind of tough though.
0: Yeah.
1: It's kind of, you know, trying to edit it out and everything.
0: Yeah. Yeah. So
1: there's some verbiage in there. We can't air.
0: Yeah. Yeah. It's a couple of spots in there.
1: Yeah.
0: And then when they replay the video, because the one that is being sentenced has a memory loss of what took place and what happened.
1: Yeah, exactly.
0: So, yeah. So, hashtag that part, hashtag fact. But, again, if you get a chance to...
1: Yeah, they don't...
0: And go to, like, where... Like, they got a short part that we're going to be able to play, right, Bailey?
1: Yeah, no, it's good. On
0: the 5-6, on the 3:35 one? Yeah, that one should be, you know, because they aired that.
1: Oh, they did.
0: Yeah,
1: air
0: the
1: that.
0: 3:35.
1: Can you get that up, Xavier?
0: That's on Fox 6. And the heading is the Milwaukee teen fatally shoots sister sentenced to prison. If you go to and just kind of click on, and it's from September 25th. But yeah. If not, I'll just resend you this one. I know you got the one from Bailey.
1: Right.
0: But, yeah, it's
1: that
0: one
1: was,
0: on their page.
1: I didn't realize it was that long. I thought.
0: Yeah,
1: that
0: that's only it. 3:35.
1: Yeah.
0: And that clip, I'm sure, because Fox 6 actually aired.
1: Yeah, they actually aired it. Yeah.
0: Mm-hmm.
1: So, I mean, what happens in the video is the judge, during his admonishing the young man, puts it out there. I blame your parents.
0: Mm-hmm. And lack of parenting.
1: Yes, so and lack of parenting.
0: Hence the PWKs that I talk about all the time.
1: Because basically he was saying that this should have never happened. And he was blaming the sister who came in and started the whole thing.
0: Yep.
1: Yeah.
0: Yep. Mm-hmm. So that's going to be a deep and heavy conversation. I know that.
1: But he kept it real, though.
0: Absolutely.
1: Because
0: so you're going to take it where we got to go there now.
1: Yeah, listen.
0: So, okay, Bailey, let's go there now. I was going to talk about the fact that there was a misinterpretation of what was going on at the lakefront. And then Francesca Hung, who is launching her new tour.
1: We're going to talk about them too.
0: But if we start on this, and then it's another case where a classmate has been charged in the shooting death of 16-year-old Cameron Bowen.
1: Yeah.
0: Yeah, on Milwaukee South Side.
1: They're on the bus.
0: Yeah.
1: It was the bus incident.

0: Yeah. So we're going to talk about that as well.
1: Go how you going. We'll come back to it.
0: We don't whet the appetite for it now. So we're going to see if we can get Xavier. I'll try to see. You keep talking about it. I'll try to make sure that I can get him the clip that I'm looking at on. Okay. All right. Cool.
1: You know, the thing about it is, Homer, sometimes you just need to call a spade a spade.
0: Hello.
1: And there's a lot of people, they get upset when they see these things happening. I get it. It's upsetting. And especially if it's your child.
0: Yeah. But if it's the truth.
1: Did you do your due diligence while raising your child, your kids?
0: Did you, parent them?
1: Did you parent them?
0: So this clip, again, that we're going to show, I don't know, maybe if we play it now, then we'll just have to come back and talk about it after the break. All right, so
1: let's play it now.
0: Yeah, we can go ahead and play that now. Our producer Xavier will play this clip. Milwaukee teen fatally shoots sister, sentenced to prison.
2: Shot and killed his own sister, learns his fate.
3: 16-year-old Hazeel Frizan sentenced today to 20 years in prison. He pled guilty to a charge of reckless homicide. Prosecutors say he shot and killed his older sister, 30-year-old Ashley Hudson, during a family fight. Happened in June of 2025, right near MLK and Vliet. The incident was captured in a Facebook Live. Today, the judge not mincing his words.
4: You walk up to your sister and shoot her in the chest as she was backing away. And even at your age, that's the best you can muster is, I'm sorry about this.
5: I want to bring her back.
4: Well, you can't bring her back. And your despicable, deplorable, violent, selfish act of killing your own sister, you don't get to bring her back. And you're going to prison for a long time.
3: And Judge Borowski wasn't done. He placed the blame squarely on a lack of parenting.
2: Abril Preciado is in the newsroom tonight. And Abril, he says, we have a problem in the city where kids are being raised as, quote, feral children.
6: That's right. Those are words that came out of Judge David Borowski, and he did not hold back calling the system around this team broken. But the youth mentors say it points to a much bigger issue, kids carrying adults' burdens with nowhere to turn to.
4: Killing your own sister, you don't get to bring her back, and you're going to prison for a long time.
7: That's what Milwaukee County Judge David Borowski said to 16-year-old Hazeel Frizan before sentencing the teen to 2 decades in prison for fatally shooting his older sister.
4: We have parents that don't care because they're in prison, because they're just worthless human beings. So we have children being raised basically as feral children.
7: Frizan's mother spoke before the sentence was read. She and her daughter are also charged in this case. Borowski cited the pre-sentencing report that noted Frizan was in and out of school, attending 5 between grade and middle school. It was also revealed his father was charged in the Kenosha disappearance deaths of his 2-month-old sister. Holding weight of adults is something Anita Robinson says she sees a lot in our community.
8: They're literally drowning. Absolutely. Literally. I see it all the time. They can't even be children because they're being adults. And so that's the problem, to be honest. They have problems that they shouldn't have. They're worrying about things that they shouldn't worry about.
7: For the last 9 years, Robinson has ran Next Generation. She says her focus is to provide opportunities so the youth can engage, feel motivated, heard, and also be allowed to be kids.
8: We have to be better examples. We absolutely have to be better examples.
7: And back in the courtroom.
4: Some people might say, well, Judge, how can you blame the defendant's parents? Well, I'm blaming his parents because he was 15 when this occurred. And I'm blaming his sisters because they started this insanity.
6: And Frizan was sentenced to 20 years in prison, followed
4: deplorable, violent,
6: for his sister's murder. In the newsroom, Abril Preciado, Fox 6 News.
2: A difficult story
6: for his sister's murder.
0: All right. We got to get ready to take care of some bills. Troop Nation, we have gave you some breakfast.

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1: Welcome back to Truth in the Morning. I'm the legendary Homer Blow along with my girl,
0: Bailey Coleman.
1: And we are currently talking about this Milwaukee teen who fatally shot his sister and being sentenced to prison. The Milwaukee teen convicted of killing his older sister, 30-year-old Ashley Hudson, was sentenced to prison on Friday, September 25th. 16-year-old Hazel Frison was sentenced to 20 years in prison and 10 years of extended supervision. The family of Frison spoke out in court, with Frison briefly speaking before Judge David Borowski spoke at length about the case. And for those of you who were already here and heard the clip, or you were able to watch it on YouTube, or you were able to watch it on our Facebook page, while you're on Facebook, make sure you hit the like and follow.
0: Yeah.
1: But it's all at 101.7 The Truth. While you're on a YouTube, make sure you hit that like and subscribe. It brought us up to a poll that we also put up on the YouTube page. Mm-hmm. Do you agree with what the judge said during the sentencing of 16-year-old Hazel Frison? Yes or no? Because he said, and if you get a chance,
0: yeah,
1: if you go to that story, you'll see the whole 30-minute clip. You can watch the, I did it. Because I like to be able to have context and have the receipts. You know what I'm saying?
0: It was a whole 30 minutes, y'all, too. It was
1: absolutely
0: a whole 30 minutes.
1: So absolutely.
0: It's a long commitment.
1: Yeah, but
0: I
1: think this should be played in some of the organizations that are working with our youth. I think that this should be a part of a lesson that they play this particular clip and in its entirety.
0: Yeah.
1: Because they really need to understand, like, this is where you are headed.
0: Yeah.
1: This is an acknowledging where the failure was across the board.
0: Exactly.
1: I do it all the time. And that's why I say I don't call everybody parents, because parents are parenting to the best of their ability.
0: Exactly.
1: And they may not be perfect with it, but they're definitely going to address, in my opinion, egregious things that

0: their children are doing.
1: Yeah.
0: They're not going to just leave the teachers out there on their own.
1: Yeah.
0: When the teacher is saying, well, your son or your daughter did this.
1: Yeah.
0: Your foster son or your foster daughter did this. They're going to go and investigate. They're going to go and make sure that that conversation is held between that parent or that guardian, as well as with the child or the student as well. Like, all of that is important. All of that is important, because sometimes some of the children can come home and make you think the teacher is the worst thing in the world, and this is why they're doing this. And some of them, they just straight playing you. And if you're not doing your part, in my opinion, as a responsible adult or a responsible parent, you'll get played.
1: Yeah.
0: You'll get played, and you won't even care, because now you'll go be like, I didn't like my teacher either, and all of that. But hell, you probably a dropout.
1: That
0: the
1: part.
0: Blind leading the blind in certain situations.
1: Yeah.
0: So, but
1: I mean, you have to realize that your kid is different when they're in school than when they're with you.
0: Correct.
1: They're different people. They got a whole different culture over there.
0: Mm-hmm.
1: When they're in school and all that, cutting up.
0: Yeah.
1: And doing all that. So when the teacher says something, you should pretty much believe it, right?
0: Right. And if and if you don't believe it, take your ass in there and sit down with that teacher.
1: See, right now you crying, you know, probably crying. A lot of people, you know, you see them when something happens with their child, they're on TV. Oh, he didn't do it.
0: They're just trying to make our kids look bad.
1: Right. And you know what?
0: You got a whole monster / demon that you dealing with.
1: Well, it's because it's just like the lady said in the clip. These kids are dealing with stuff and having problems that they shouldn't have to deal with.
0: Mm-hmm.
1: You know, that if their parents stood up and took care of business,
0: mm-hmm.
1: then they wouldn't have to deal with it at all.
0: That part.
1: You know, but they're worried about things they shouldn't have to be worried about.
0: That part.
1: You know?
0: Mm-hmm.
1: So, you know, and the thing about it is he's only 15. He sounded like a 10-year-old on there.
0: Mm-hmm.
1: I wish I could bring her back. Talking about his sister. You know what?
0: Right.
1: But like the judge said, you can't bring her back. You cannot bring her back.
0: Mm-hmm.
1: And the thing is, that's the kind of mindset and the kind of reality that they have. They do these things, they're around adults, they're playing games and doing all this kind of stuff. And, you know, these kids don't mature, especially young men, until like they hit their early 20s. You know, their mm-hmm. brain finally fully is functioning. And now he got a whole different reality that he about to learn about. Because he mm-hmm. about to be in adult prison.
0: Yep.
1: He going to be there for the better part of 20 years.
0: Mm-hmm.
1: So what is he going to do when he gets out and he's 35, 36?
0: Yeah.
1: You know?
0: Yep.
1: He'll be learning all of those days while he's there.
0: That part.
1: You know? And, you know, some kids that are that age don't understand that when you pull out a gun and you use it, that's it.
0: That part.
1: You can't take stuff back. Mm-hmm. You can't take allegedly going up there and shooting your sister in the chest.
0: Mm-hmm.
1: You can't take that back. You may have been mad at that moment, in that moment, but there's a lot of things, you know. Beware. Look out. Some adults need to understand that, too.
0: Yeah. He said, listen, when asked about it, he said the expletive that starts with F, her. He literally said F her.
1: But see, that's what he's learned.
0: You know?
1: That is what he's learned. When you hear little kids cuss, like when I say little kids, I mean kids that are just starting to form words. When you hear them cussing,
0: mm-hmm.
1: they learn that from somewhere.
0: Mm-hmm.
1: And you know what's crazy is when they literally know how to use it in a sentence, right?
0: Mm-hmm.
1: There's a lot of PWKs out here that think that that's cute. That's not cute.
0: That part.
1: They learned it from you. They mm-hmm. learned it from somebody around them.
0: Mm-hmm.
1: So, you know, that should go to show you right there from the very beginning, you need to reform how you're raising your child. You know?
0: Mm-hmm. Anita DeCole, let me know if you're good. But on our YouTube page, okay, the truth, call text line.
1: It is open. 833-212-1017. I haven't.
0: But we got

0: Al MKE. Al, great morning. Love you. Appreciate you. You hear the conversation. What's your truth?
1: Well, my truth is, why does it take for a white man to say it for everybody to listen? Because, you know, you've been saying it, Beatty been saying it, Von May's been saying it. People been saying it since God knows when. Nobody wanted to listen, but then when the white man talk, everybody's ears open up and their eyes get big, which I find it be, what I find to be so funny. But how about this? Because we know it's affecting. Maybe they can take some of this money that they're using to give these tax, raise these tax levies and give themselves all these increases. And maybe they can put something together for the kids can find their true talent within themselves. I mean, we have all, we supposed to be all about black excellence and all these black politicians, and I'm not saying it's their job or responsibility to, you know, intervene. We know how to intervene when we want to give ourselves tax raises and pay raises. Maybe they can put something together for the kids, since the kids are the future. I mean, the white man talking now, so everybody gonna get proactive anyway. Just act like it's Section 8 and everybody can be in the Shepherd Express. What do you think about that? Because you can't do it all on your own. Baby can't do it all on her own. Bob Mays can't do it all on their own. But we do got black politicians who got access to money. Maybe they can come together. Because, you know, everybody been real quiet. Like, Lordy, Lord, Lord, Lord, Lord. Don't say nothing about me. What you think about that?
0: Yeah.
2: You got it.
0: No lies detected. Thanks, Al. Okay. Yeah. No lies detected.
1: Yep. You
0: too. On our YouTube page, LaRon Taylor said there were at least eight times I can remember coming out of class and my mom standing there unannounced to me nor the teacher and all the kids going, oh.
2: Yeah.
0: He was like, yep, I was in trouble.
2: Mm-hmm.
0: And RC Creation Music said this goes beyond teenagers. Of course. Of course.
2: Oh, yeah.
0: Del Max said then you have some kids that was raised right, but they go rogue. That's where I'm saying
2: that's
0: that
2: true.
0: There are some great parents.
2: Yeah.
0: Again, if people really, like if you're really paying attention when I talk about some of the ills and some of the things that are going wrong, I talk about that there are some great parents out there,
2: mm-hmm.
0: but the child ends up going and trying to take this different path. And it's like, look, this ain't how I raised you. But also what you'll notice, what I've noticed over the years, is when those are the cases, those parents take accountability and say, look, we didn't raise him or her like that.
2: Exactly.
0: We've been talking to him about and talking to her about this is what's going to happen if you keep on trying to go against what we're trying to instill in you.
2: Exactly.
0: You're going to end up dead. You're going to end up locked up.
2: Yep.
0: They say all those things because they know that if you keep going in that direction, oh, there's going to be some problems.
2: Exactly.
0: And then don't look for us to keep trying to bail you out when we've already been. And I'm not saying you won't end up trying to put a safety net out initially, but you can't just keep doing the same damn thing
2: right.
0: and think that I'm going to keep on getting fined. I'm going to get charged. You know, that ain't going to happen.
2: Yeah.
0: We got to get ready to take care of some bills. The Truth Call text line is open, 833-212-1017. We'll also come back to see what the people thought about that judge admonishing not only him, but the family as well.
2: Mm-hmm.
0: We got to take care of these bills and we'll be black.
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0: Truth Nation, 833-212-1017, the Truth Talk text line. Daily, what is the poll looking like right now?
1: Hang on 1 second, because you know I got a commercial in here, right?
0: Yeah.
1: Okay. Let me see here. Okay. Do you agree with the judge and what he said during the sentencing of the 16-year-old? Has 100%, yes.
0: All right.
1: 100%.
0: And
1: I think that's the first time in our polling that we reached 100%. Like,
0: no, there was another time.
1: I mean, usually there's one person that's like, oh, no, you can't do that.
0: But, you know, I think that, in my opinion, a lot more people are really coming to grips to what we're dealing with.
1: Yeah.
0: You know what I mean? And that's crazy.
1: You know, they used to say that, like, the Gen Xers were raised as feral kids, like you were on your own. And, I mean, I would say, yeah, there was less supervision back then because they let us walk back and forth to school by ourselves, you know?
0: Yeah.
1: And that was like several blocks, you know?
0: Right.
1: In kindergarten,
0: But again, we respected having a neighborhood.
1: Right.
0: Even though there was poverty, and I keep saying it, Greg, we'll be to you in just a moment, but that's what I'm saying. Like,
1: yeah.
0: When you have a neighborhood, when you adapt the fact that it's the hood, that's all it's going to ever be, then I don't see all the bright things. I see spots and I see moments of areas that, oh, now that's a bright spot.
1: Right.
0: Why can't we have a bright neighborhood, period?
1: Because, I mean, back then you would have, you know, I remember this lady, we hung out with her kids. They went to Catholic school, but I tell you what, she lived down the street, her husband, the family, and Mrs. Montgomery would look out when we was walking home. I always seen her in her yard when we was walking home. That's an early childhood memory.
0: That's a neighborhood though, Bailey.
1: And she would look at me, hey!
0: There it go.
1: Why you?

0: better get back on that sidewalk.
1: They got your black. They got your mother's black. They got your father's black. They got your grandparents' black. They got your foster parents' black.
0: Yeah.
1: Again, because that's what the cohesiveness takes in order to really start seeing these changes instead of trying to make excuses and everything is mental health. Some people are just making some ignorant decisions, and then we treat it as if it's always mental health. It's not. It's not. It's not, in my opinion. It's not. We got to stop abusing the term mental health, because there are some people that really are dealing with mental health on a whole nother level.
0: Yeah.
1: And we keep giving, sometimes we will label bad behavior as mental health. Well, this boy, he faffled. We're going to go to Gray. And shout out to Dale Mack said, preach, Homer, preach, Homer. Nurse Arian Kawanda said, and they do, Homer, 100. That's when you can differentiate a parent versus PWKs.
0: We need to start asking our kids when they say they have mental health issues or something like that. Are you okay? How are you feeling?
1: Right.
0: You know, are you afraid of this scenario? Are you afraid of this situation? Because our kids need to realize that you create your own security. You create your own feeling of well-being. You can do that.
1: Mm-hmm. It's just like self-esteem. You
0: yes.
1: get it from yourself. Greg, thank you for holding. Great morning. Love you. Appreciate you. You hear the conversation. What's your truth?
2: Hey, what's going on? I am a little older, so 62. I'm a boomer, right? Mm-hmm. But grew up in Milwaukee on the north side. What we had coming up to address, like Al's comment about maybe they can fund some stuff. We had social center.
0: Mm-hmm. Yeah.
2: We had after school activities. We had the playgrounds were open on the weekends, and they provided the basketballs and tetherballs and all the different games for the kids to play. Even in the wintertime, they had ice skating rinks.
1: They still do. They still do, Greg. They still do. They still do.
2: Okay.
1: But go ahead.
2: Mm-hmm. Okay, and see, well, moved away, military, came back, it's been a long time, I don't have little kids anymore. But the whole thing was, it was that community involvement. So when they started taking all these social centers away, intramural basketball, intramural baseball, summer camps and stuff like that, now you got these kids that don't have nothing to do, and they're roaming around, and the parents had that support too. You know what I'm saying? By the kids being able to go to these after-school activities and then also participate, coming in and support them and whatnot. So we need to get back to that. I think the importance of that is even more relevant now.
1: It's still here, Greg.
0: Yeah.
1: It's called MKE Rec, Milwaukee Recreation.
0: Okay.
1: They release a book, Greg.
0: Yeah. Monthly.
1: Monthly. They run for the spring.
0: Yes,
1: yeah.
0: Sure.
1: And then, man, listen, I'll bring one of my books in.
0: Yeah.
1: And I'm going to let you know all of the things that they do have.
0: Yeah.
1: So a lot of the things that you are describing that some people, now you're not alone when people end up saying that, in my opinion, but if they really look, they do. They do
2: it's
1: have
2: good.
1: Things on
2: it's
1: the
2: good.
1: Weekend. They bring out a mobile roller skating rink. MKE Rec, man, please look them up.
0: Yeah.
1: They're also the ones that are beautifying some of these areas in our communities.
0: Yeah.
1: It's one that is right across the street in Metcalf Park from where I do my birthday party for the kids.
0: Uh-huh.
1: It wasn't finished in time for the birthday, but it's got a splash pad.
0: Oh,
1: it's going to have basketball. It's going to have all those things. It's a green space.
0: Yeah.
1: It's family orientated for little kids to older kids.
0: Yeah.
1: The MK Milwaukee Rec. And then
2: I didn't know. I live far west of the city right now, so not really immersed back in the city, but I listen to y'all every day.
0: Oh,
1: thank you.
2: This was a topic, man, that really hit home with me because I'm tired of hearing about these kids, and it seems like there's no guidance out here, but it sounds like, to
1: that's
2: me, from what you're telling
1: me,
2: they're just not taking advantage of it. The parents are not, pushing them toward that.
1: There you go, because we got more PWKs out here than we have people that are trying to parent. And PWKs, people with kids, biological mother, biological father. But if you get a chance,

0: You know, free. You know, so when, and we talk about lots of different free things on here, but let me tell you something. Let me just say this to you. I said I wasn't going to say nothing. But get your kids. There are a lot of after school programs.
1: Hello, Bailey.
0: Oh, you got, and they are free. A lot of them are free.
1: Absolutely.
0: Get your kids involved. All it takes is for you to call up there 99.9% of the time. And MKE Rec operates some of those programs.
1: Yes.
0: Okay. So listen, it's not that hard. You got grandkids. If you're listening now, you got grandkids. Tell their moms and dads to get them involved. Just go sign them up to keep them busy. Keep them busy. Keep
2: Good morning, Kyle.
0: Hey, Kyle. And it will allow them the opportunity to be around more positive people. And some of those people will be able to show them the way out of the situation and talk to them about the situation that they may be in their own home.
2: That part.
0: And I want to say that about, you know, with regard to, this is a good plug for Milwaukee College Prep.
2: Mm-hmm.
0: Because I'm going to tell you now, they have had a wonderful instructors and everything right there. They talk to the kids. They connect with the kids in a different way. And so you need to really look into some of that and try it for yourself.
2: All right. Anita, hopefully you can call Black in the next hour. We definitely want to hear from you. We got more comments. We'll be reading from the YouTube page.
0: And don't forget the poll, y'all. Don't forget the poll.
2: Yeah. And, of course, that question is, Bailey?
0: Oh. Do you agree with what the judge said during the sentencing of 16-year-old, what is it, Halise? Mr. Faison.
2: Okay. We got to take care of some bills. We'll be Black.
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2: 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Now, listen, it's free. We just want you to go register, okay? What you smiling at over there, homie?
3: I ain't saying nothing. I can't even say my line now.
2: Listen.
3: I can't even say my line.
2: Listen.
3: I can't say my line.
2: Oh, yeah.
3: I can't even say my line. Welcome back to
2: late.
3: Truth. And
2: I said it for you. You're a minute late now. It is what it is.
3: Okay. All right. Bring us black, Bailey. Bring us black.
2: I don't want you to forget our poll on the True Talk text line, telling us if you agree with or not with what the judge had to say. Is he 16 yet now?
3: Yes.
2: Oh, it was 15. He was 15 when it happened.
3: Mm-hmm.
2: Mr. Faison. Listen, you know, this is something that plagues our community. And we thought, you know, other generations had problems. This generation right here, right now, that's why you see all of the things that have been happening in our community. Because they don't know. They don't get it. For whatever reason, you know, I think they're traumatized and they've been through a lot at 14, 15, 16, sometimes earlier than that. Because they don't have anybody protecting them from what's going on. Whether it be the mother or the father, they just got parents that are just there. And maybe their parents are dealing with something. But in the words of Spike Lee, you need to wake up. Because it can't continue to go on like this. It's almost like the kids out here now are zombies. You know? And they only have one point of reference. They're not being shown anything. They're not being protected. They're not being nothing. You know? You have to protect and move them forward and show them how to go. Show them how to go the right way. But that's not happening. That's not happening with a lot of kids. All they see is, you know, their parents doing whatever they're doing. Maybe some of them are the ones that are cheating the system or trying to cheat the system and, you know, don't want to work. Whatever it is. It's not leading them to a better life. It's leading them to prison. And then are you the one, you know, oh, my baby shouldn't have happened. I feel bad. My baby this, da, da, da, that. What, I mean, what's going on? Why can't you get it together? And that's pretty much what the judge was saying in this case. Parents need to get it together. What are you doing to your kids? You know? That's me, Homer. I get mad. Especially when it's a kid. You know what? No excuses. You're allergic to those anyways. I haven't heard you sneeze this morning, but yeah. You know? Excuses. That's what it is. Excuse why you can't go to parent-teacher conferences? Only thing I want to hear is you was at work.

0: But you followed up with the teacher. See, that's what parents do. You followed up with what you needed to do. Maybe you had to set your own time where you could go in there and check on them. You know, because kids don't think you care if you don't check. If you don't ask, if you don't follow up, they don't think you care. And that leads to situations like we've seen.
1: Absolutely. Absolutely. Again, the truth. Call in, text line 833-212-1017.
0: Folk out here stealing cars. I'm just saying. Stealing folk cars, wondering why your baby in jail. Your baby in jail because your baby just stole somebody's car. If it don't get turned back out on you, you know what I mean?
1: Mm-hmm.
0: I'm sorry, I'm going to go ahead.
1: No, I was just waiting
0: to read. They be making you mad.
1: I'm just waiting to read some of the YouTube comments. RC Creation Muse said he knew what he was doing and what the results would be. It's a gun. Also, RC Creation Muse said if it would not have been his sister, it would have been somebody else.
0: Yep.
1: And
0: Those are facts.
1: Yep. LaRon Taylor said, Black then, you had a coalition of caring parents with mindsets. If you have a coalition of parents who all want their children to get a great education and are involved, you get suburban results. Also said, when you don't, you get NPS. Every neighborhood is a neighborhood. When like minds come together, you have success. Put those other people out.
0: Mm-hmm.
1: Nurse Aaron Kawanda said, I stayed in them recreational books even as an adult. Because an idle mind is the devil's playground.
0: Yeah.
1: LaRon Taylor said there are always positive things for these kids to do. The ones that want to do them are the parents that want their kids to do them research.
0: Mm-hmm.
1: Find them and sign them up. The ones that don't aren't.
0: Yeah.
1: They're not doing their job, but they at Chris Brown/Usher. Hashtag that part, hashtag facts. And at the same time, got to be on a budget plan with all these other bills that they've accumulated.
0: Yeah.
1: This is what I'm saying. It's crazy. Let's say it together. Get your kids. Del Mac said. Sorry,
0: that's right.
1: To say, get y'all damn kids.
0: There it is.
1: Let's see. Will D9 said, good morning. The problem is the parents have to participate as well, not just the kids. Let's see. Betty Lewis says some of the parents are just too far distant from their own kids to do any family social gathering. Hashtag facts.
0: But you know what?
1: Yeah.
0: You can start.
1: Mm-hmm.
0: And it may not be the best the first time, but keep going because those kids don't want a lot. That's what people don't understand. That's what a lot of people that have kids, people with kids, don't understand. They just want to be with you.
1: Mm-hmm.
0: So if you going to the lawn and garden show is interesting to you, take them with you because they'll start developing an interest.
1: Will D9 says some parents, and we'll go to the truth talk text lines in a moment.
0: No, we won't. It ain't worth it.
1: A couple of callers.
0: Oh, call.
1: Okay.
0: Yeah. The call line.
1: Will D9 says some parents will go out and do whatever it takes to get some assistance when it comes to food and receiving money for their child, but won't take that sometime to raise their child.
0: That's so true. Because you go out your way to get them stamps and claim every child you got.
1: Yep, and get mad and want to cuss the people out that's trying to help you.
0: Exactly.
1: And you didn't do your review and all that kind of stuff, and now you want to get them.
0: Yeah.
1: Millicent, great morning. Love you. Appreciate you. 833-212-1017. What's your truth?
2: Good morning. Good morning. First of all, baby, they're not going to no lawn and garden show.
0: Yeah, I'm just saying. I used that. That was an example. You know what I'm saying, girl. You know what I'm saying. If you go, here we go. If you go into the car show, because that's what everybody wants, you go to the car show, take them. They going to go to the car show now.
2: Lawn and garden. They don't pick up the trash. They're on the lawn and garden.
0: Okay.
2: But listen, I'm going to mess this up a little bit. Has anybody seen a video on Facebook, and y'all might have talked about a little boy getting beat up?
1: Which one? There's

0: There's so many. Yeah. Unfortunately, it's so many.
1: A little kid, Millicent.
0: There are so many.
2: Yes.
0: I'm still going to have to say, unfortunately, which one?
2: Yeah.
0: Is that messed up?
1: I thought it was something new.
0: No.
1: I'm like, what the hell? Where is my man? I don't know how to play fight. I never saw nothing like that.
0: Oh, yeah, yeah, yeah.
1: He was beating that little boy. He was beating him, threw him all around.
0: That is...
1: And the other people...
0: It's common.
1: Grown people standing there.
0: It's common. Yeah. It's common.
2: Oh, yeah, they're going to stand there.
0: Unfortunately. But, yeah, but thank you. But, yeah, no, it's...
1: I'm sorry. I thought that was something new.
0: No, it's not.
1: I'll talk to y'all later.
0: Nope. Okay. All right. We're going to go to Anita. Anita, great morning. Love you. Appreciate you. But unfortunately, y'all, that is not new. It is common. What I'm saying is what she saw may have been new to her or thinking that it's an anomaly.
2: Yeah.
0: But in our society now, unfortunately, that is more common than I would want it to be.
2: And see, if you got your phone near you right now, what you're going to start seeing is even more of that show up in your timeline because you just talked about it.
0: Anita, great morning. Love you. Appreciate you. What's your truth?
3: Good morning. And thank you, Homer. Appreciate it.
0: Oh, yeah. You're very welcome. You're very welcome.
3: Yeah, yeah. Bear with me because, you know, I can get very emotional. Okay, so, I weep. I weep for these kids. I weep for these families. I weep for our community. You know, we have blood staining the ground. We have blood that's being mixed in the soil. And that's an issue for many communities, for many families. There's a long-term impact when it comes to this recklessness. And it takes an ensemble type of community, right? It takes a village. It takes you having someone that can help you in all sorts of areas. So we have to build our community. We have to build our village. We cannot do this alone. We have people that are hurting, people that need healing, people that's crying out silently, and people that's crying out loudly. And so it's not a sound bite for politicians. It's not a sound bite for the newscast. This is for real business. Like, we got to get to our people's business. And whatever that looks like for each individual, we have to meet people where they are. And we can't make excuses. We can't just pretend it's not happening. But we have to face the hard reality. But we also have to make sure people have the tools and resources. And then let's just face it, some people they just not going to care. People are so broken and so wounded, they are just not going to care. So where do we step in? We have to talk to the children. We have to meet them where they are. Mm-hmm. And yes, some of them need whoopings. I'm going to say it. They need some whoopings. They need discipline. Mm-hmm. But there's some out here that just need to be heard.
2: Yep.
3: But I would just encourage everyone to try to do the work, whatever that looks like, whether it's a hug, a monetary gift, just whatever it is, just try to do something to help this community because this is no joke. Mm-hmm. It's not a laughing matter. And as long as some people continue to close their eyes to it and they're just looking for a vote on the ballot, we're going to continue to see a flow of blood all throughout the streets of Milwaukee and various communities around this nation. So we have to do our part, whatever that looks like. I pray the strength of all the parents. And then really quick, as far as the resources go, here's a tip, parents. Now, my kids are grown. I'm in grandma mode. Mm-hmm. But I will say this. Come February, that's when all the summer camps start to announce all mm-hmm. their summer programs.
0: Hello.
3: Mm-hmm. And sometimes by March and April, they're already filled up.
2: Yep.
3: So come February, start searching. There is an abundance. Stop being lazy.
0: Hello.
3: Learn to sacrifice.
0: Hello.
3: Get your butt up.
2: Mm-hmm.
3: Handle your business because if you don't, somebody gonna handle them.
2: Yep.
3: So God bless. Thank you all. I appreciate the platform and you all having these type of discussions.
0: That part.
2: Yes.
0: And no lies detected in that.
2: Mm-hmm.
0: And this is just kind of like where we are. We got to get ready to take care of some bills. 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
15: I'll be there. I'll be there. I'll be there. Jasmine Tyler, tap it in. We're going to tap in. We're going to Truth in the Morning at night. I'm just saying, we there. You know, we're going to be there. So make sure you come on out, get your tickets. No telling what Xavier might be doing at that time. Yeah, you know, he may just, I don't know. He enjoyed his cousin's sub. Shout out to the pitcher. Shout out to everybody.
16: X, you going?
17: To a company outing? No.
16: Oh.
15: I am. I'm going to be there with my shirt on. I'm going to be there representing it. So you say you didn't see me, then you in some Stevie Wonder division. You feel what I'm saying?
16: Because I'm going to be division.
15: Yeah, you can't see. But I know. You're going to see me. I'm just saying. You're going to learn today.
16: Stevie likes to play a lot of jokes.
15: I know he does. And that's why you can say certain things and he's cool with it.
16: Yeah.
15: So, yes, the legendary Homer Blow. I'll be there. So, Truth Nation, I'll be stopping by our section and cheering you on and seeing how excited you
16: Where our section at?
15: It's at the AmFam.

0: amphitheater.
1: Is it down front? Where we at, Homer?
0: Bailey.
1: What? Okay. I'm going to be with Sherwin.
0: You going to be with who?
1: I'm going to be hanging out with Sherwin. What?
2: Hanging out with Sherwin. What do you mean?
0: You don't even ask. Please. Listen. I'm already trying to do.
1: Listen, man.
0: Listen. You are antagonizing a situation, Xavier.
2: So let's hang out with Sherwin. What do you mean?
1: I want to go hang with Sherwin.
0: Okay.
1: We go. Right.
2: So, you gonna go to the strip club with him?
1: Is that where he going? No, I ain't going.
0: See, we getting ready to get back to this topic because there's a lot of people that are talking about this topic, and I knew Bailey. I knew that this. That's why I was going to try to get a couple of the other situations in early. Because I knew that this was going to pretty much take over because people have a lot to say about this, and it has to do with parenting. And then those who are just okay with being PWKs, people with kids, that, in my opinion, has increased the amount of people, young children, teens, young adults, older adults. It's increased the prison population because of the fact that they're not experiencing the repercussions of when you're not doing what you've been raised and what's been instilled in you. You're going to get chastised. A lot of these PWKs and, and the children that they have, YNs, you know, whatever the case may be, it's because, again, when some of the adults that are trying to give you the knowledge, trying to give you the game to understand, like, look, you are setting yourself up. One of the things that Sherwin talked about when he sat in with Ray Nitti and maybe Shannon on the lunch break, when they were talking about, you know, how you get upset, they don't do this, they don't do that. But Sherwin was talking about the fact of, hold on, do you want to live? We got to stop acting like we are equal.
1: Yeah.
0: We are not.
1: We're not.
0: Yes, we can tell that when some white people end up having a gun or they end up chasing a police officer, they don't tend to lose their lives.
1: Yeah.
0: But if you know that when we do it, we do tend to lose our lives, then why are you going to keep trying to act like we healed?
1: Exactly.
0: We ain't even healed our children yet. We ain't even healed our teens yet. We ain't even healed our Toys R Us adults yet. But yet you're thinking that you're going to be treated fairly and equally. That is, that's ludicrous to me, to even just try to think that, oh, well, but they should. We know how it's supposed to be.
1: Right.
0: We know that it's unfair.
1: Yeah.
0: We know that we could point out several situations where they did even something more egregious and they're still alive to talk about it.
1: Yeah.
0: And they're not locked down and they're not sentenced to 100 years in prison. But if you know that we can't even bring our own community to come together, we want to come together when law enforcement does something, but we ain't coming together when it's somebody that you know has a habitual criminality repeater lifestyle that they go out here and shoot. How do you be able to say, that's their shooter?
1: Mm-hmm.
0: You don't get to be called their shooter if people don't know that you shoot people.
1: There you go.
0: Like, you know, that's they, you know, they got several shooters. Like, okay, how you know that?
1: Right. Right.
0: You get what I'm saying? You don't get that title. You have to earn that title.
1: Mm-hmm.
0: You have to earn that reputation.
1: Yeah, you do.
0: So when you got people that are okay with these things happening.
1: Right.
0: And knowing that these people are still out here amongst us, that's why I say it could happen to me. It could happen to anybody.
1: It could.
0: And so when we're talking about trying to really, as my brother Ajumu Butler, healed the hood, it's so many components. But oftentimes we like to go outside of our own communities and talk about, and look what they did over here. Look what they did. Can we get our own sugar honey iced tea together first?
1: Ooh.
0: Can we sweep behind our own black door first?
1: Hello.
0: Before we get to talking about what they, well, look at this, and look at that, look at this. If we're not going to, and if it is something positive, if we're not starting to follow the motto or the blueprint, then what are we talking about it
1: for? Exactly.
0: You know, that's why I say

0: there are organizations that we have here, you know, Running Rebels. I'm telling you, Running Rebels, shout out to Don and Victor Barnett and Duran and Tara and so many other people that are there that work with our youth on a daily basis. And the ones that a lot of us end up saying, oh, the hell no, no, I'm not going to work with them.
1: Yeah.
0: But they work with those youth. Mm-hmm. And they end up running into some frustrations because they know that they're trying to give them the right things.
1: Yeah.
0: Again, they're doing it, and they're getting ready to celebrate 46 years of doing it.
1: Yes.
0: You feel what I'm saying? There's so many Rebels for Life that have came and become professional athletes, business, Fortune 500 company owners, and things of that nature. But again, it takes a lot of work, and we can't just worry about what all Running Rebels is doing. What the hell are we doing when they leave Running Rebels?
1: Right.
0: Are we doing our part as a community? Are you doing your part as the mother or father of that son or daughter?
1: Right.
0: You know, if it doesn't come together, in my opinion, as a collective, we're going to continue to, this is why we continue to have these conversations. If you know that you're not going to get treated the same way as other people, why are you going to try it?
1: Yeah.
0: Why are you going to be like, why are you hollering out? He didn't even do nothing. And then you find out he's the one that shot and killed your brother-in-law.
1: That part.
0: Now, all of a sudden, you cheering them on to get away from the police. Oh, they're gone, gone, gone. Now you find out that's the person that murdered your best friend.
1: Yep. Yeah.
0: Now all of us. Now how you feel?
1: Now everything.
0: You cheering. You cheering for this person to get away.
1: Yeah.
0: This is a criminal act.
1: Yeah.
0: And if we want to get some of this out of our community, we have to do our part. We're talking about we don't want a prison to pipeline, but we are not parenting to child.
1: Yes.
0: Non-parenting to child creates a prison pipeline.
1: Yeah, it does.
0: It don't just pop
1: up. Because our kids should be getting the conversations that we had.
0: Yeah.
1: And clearly, they're not.
0: Hashtag that part.
1: That you have to do 10 times better than that person. That you have to have yourself together so when they do come around, you're ready, you're okay, you know how to talk, mm-hmm. right? You know how to talk to them. You know not to be getting smart with nobody. You know how to maintain your composure when this situation or that situation happens. You know, mm-hmm. those conversations clearly are not happening, you know? Mm-hmm. You know that you shouldn't be running from the police, right?
0: Right.
1: Because the first thing they're going to do is probably, you know, like you said, Caucasian people, there's a lot of white people out here. When they have an altercation with the police, guess what happens?
0: They're alive to talk about
1: They're alive to talk about it the next day.
0: Yep.
1: But you want to play games and pretend like you're putting your hands in your pocket or something like that.
0: Right. And you got to, and
1: it's
0: also
1: bad enough that they just shoot anyway sometimes.
0: You know.
1: Right.
0: It's bad when you know the behavior patterns. You, as a regular human being, and in the end, they are human, that you be saying, I wish they would have. They'd have met my friend. I got 9 of them. Mm. I got whatever. You get what I'm saying?
1: Yeah.
0: So, yeah, we got to get ready to take care of some bills. The Truth Call-In line is open, 833-212-1017.
1: Okay, I'm trying to work with this text thing. I did get one text. We'll talk about that. But if you want to try the Truth Talk text line, 833-212-1017.
0: Bailey got that.
1: I'm trying to work it out.
0: All right. We got to take care of these bills. We'll be black.
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1: 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I am the legendary Homer Blow along with my girl,
0: Bailey Coleman.
1: And we are still, you know, dealing with this Milwaukee teen and then the lack of parenting. And I think somebody had said earlier on our YouTube page, this is why I encourage people. I know it's a half hour out of your day. But if you have a chance to truly listen to that whole 30 minutes, it's like 29 minutes and something.
0: Yeah.
1: If you have a chance, this is where you will get to hear him admonish the family where the mother was involved in saying shooter. You get what I'm saying?
0: Oh, my God.
1: Oh, yeah. Oh, yeah. It's all the things. Mm. It's all the things. And how the other sister ended up, you know, creating the situation and all of that. Like, it's all the things. That's why I say I wish that, you know, but it's 30 minutes. So it's 30 minutes. And this is one that, in my opinion, that you should not try to skip through. You know how you can try to, let me go here, let me go here. You're going to miss some admonishing. You're going to miss where the responsibility and where the ball continued to be dropped and deflated in this whole situation. And unfortunately, the reason I say that.

0: tell you. See, I missed that part.
1: Oh, yeah.
0: She need to go to jail.
1: They charge, but you know what I'm saying? We'll see what they, you know, we'll see what ends up happening.
0: She needed to be in jail first. She should have been tried first.
1: Mm-hmm. But, you know, also all of these things, again, they end up creating their mutated Voltron.
0: Yes.
1: You get what I'm saying?
0: Yeah.
1: Arm, you know. And then when I believe Anita Nicole said the first form of discipline are the parents disciplining themselves. That part, you get what I'm saying?
0: Yeah.
1: Because, again, that mutation that I talk about, that's why I say it. And it ain't everybody. It ain't the whole. But those that are doing it, it's just like when if I say about kids, there's a terminology that some of us use with certain children. It ain't all children.
0: No.
1: But it's certain ones.
0: Yeah.
1: When I say YNs, I'm not saying every youth is a YN.
0: Right.
1: But the same way that they can say you a OG, they can say you TT, they can call you all. There are a select group of people.
0: Right.
1: That they gonna call an OG.
0: Yeah, exactly.
1: So if the shoe don't fit, our community has to stop being so damn sensitive and trying to put a shoe on.
0: Yeah.
1: And see, that's the reason. That's your damn lie. The reason is that they're not in a productive and positive environment.
0: Right.
1: And some of them can be in a productive and positive environment and still go rogue.
0: That part.
1: So you can't. You're not going to convince me that because I said that, oh, wow, well, that's why I'm not going to be responsible. That's why I don't know the law.
0: Yeah.
1: And again, you're talking about some of these youth that are coming up and they're not even trying to get the education.
0: Not at all.
1: They're not trying.
0: Mm-mm.
1: So when we talk about can't read and sixth grade reading level, but yet you graduated, you get what I'm saying?
0: Yeah.
1: These are things that are going to continue to hurt us.
0: Yes.
1: And when we're talking about we qualified, well, guess what? It was a lot of people that were absolutely qualified.
0: Yeah.
1: But it's a lot of people in this mutated generation that are absolutely not qualified.
0: Mm-hmm.
1: That's why when you hear them in some of these different jobs, in some of these nursing homes and rehabilitation centers, they're abusing the hell out of the people in them. I'm not saying that back in the day that some people may not have, but it was nowhere near like the amount of elder abuse and all of that, like the people that, you know, you're supposed to take care of your seasoned citizens, your parents or whatever, when they get older and they got some kind of health ailment and they need you. You out here trying to run the streets, steal cars, instead of being there for your grandmother, your grandfather, your mother, your father. You get what I'm saying? They're not looking at it and thinking about that. You know, how the hell are you talking about, I'm out here doing this to feed my family, but your family's still poor.
0: Yeah.
1: Get the hell up out of here. That's not how this works.
0: Not at all.
1: Any of this works. So again, that's why I say I'm allergic to ENC's excuses and complaints. We try to just give them, well, this is why. Listen, I'm trying to tell you, there were people when I was coming up that were eating the actual lead paint out of the window seals. I'm just saying it was the toys that they got out of the little machines were nothing but lead.
0: Yeah.
1: You know what I'm saying?
0: Yeah.
1: So and these type of things and other things, we were exposed to it too.
0: Yeah.
1: But so now because we ended up going and becoming productive citizens and we didn't allow that to take over us and be the excuse to why we choose to be nothing in life. You choose to be nothing in life. That's a choice. You trying to say we need this, we need that, but you still trying to scam the system that's trying to help you get this or that. That's not how it works.
0: Those are facts.
1: That's not how it works, people. You know, we can't keep trying to go, oh, woe with me. Oh, woe with me. But then we showing that we got all this illegal money inside of our inner city, but yet our inner city still looks the same. So you's acting like, oh, well, they got to give us this. So you saying that the white man got his foot on your neck.
0: Mm-hmm.
1: But who you waiting to save you? The white man. See, they should fund this. They should fund that. What about your 12-year-old son that's standing there with $3,000 to $4,000 in cash flossing it?
0: Yeah. Mm.
1: But ain't got burial insurance because of how some of them are getting that money.
0: Yeah. Yeah.
1: So now the community got to come together.
0: Yeah.
1: Because it don't make no sense. That 14-year-old and they got to go fund me. Let me go help. Well, guess what? Some of those people are the ones that robbed your mother.
0: Mm.
1: Some of those people are the ones that robbed you. But because they had on a poo shiesty mask, you didn't know who the hell it was.

0: Mm-hmm. And sometimes you didn't even go report it. You made a social media post about it. And some young people just robbed me. Y'all better get y'all kids. And that's as far as it goes.
1: Mm-hmm.
0: That's as far as it goes. So if we're not going to work to fix these damn problems, we need to have several damn seats and sit down and wait to die.
1: There it is. There it is.
0: You want better housing. Okay, you get, I see people that have been put into some of those Habitats for Humanity homes.
1: Mm-hmm.
0: Them homes look trifling now. Got holes in the wall. Got roaches. Got mice. Got all of this. So that means you weren't even trying to keep up with it. You wanted Habitat for Humanity to make sure that an exterminator comes in to exterminate monthly in your house. In your house. Mm-hmm. You want everybody else to come do every damn thing for you. But you're not doing your part to be a productive person in our society and community. So if the shoe fits you, put it on.
1: I mean, listen, that's an activity you can do with your kids. Because I'm going to tell you now, every Saturday morning, Wilhelmina had us all up cleaning the house. We was all doing it together, listening to music, talking, and getting it done.
0: Mm-hmm.
1: That part.
0: Mm-hmm.
1: That's another one you can have with your kids instead of just letting them be and letting everything go how you want it to go, you know. Miss Sassy off our Truth Talk text line at 833-212-1017 said, even if there wasn't anything for the kids to do, it's up to the parents to have things for your kids to do at home. Do activities at home. It's called family bonding. It is so true. If you ain't got a game, if you don't know, you could go. You know, you ain't even got to have a game. You could do art stuff, real simple art stuff. You can get stuff for a dollar or less.
0: We made games.
1: We made games, too. Go get you some. You can play hangman. You can do whatever. You can do anything.
0: Mm-hmm.
1: You know, you could go to Hobby Lobby and get little art projects to do with your kids. I promise
0: right.
1: you.
0: Right.
1: For almost nothing. $1.99.
0: Right. Right. And being able to go outside and play is free.
1: Right. Exactly.
0: But guess what? Because...
1: But you got to keep an eye on your kids. Don't let them just run out there. Come on now.
0: But this is where I'm going. Because we have adapted to letting it just remain a hood instead of a neighborhood, this is where you see the destruction comes in.
1: Mm-hmm.
0: Like, look, there were parents that, oh, you're not going to sell dope on our block.
1: Mm-hmm.
0: We know what you're doing.
1: Mm-hmm.
0: We see the illegal activity. Oh, no. Yeah. We going to come together as a community and we getting you up out of here.
1: Yeah.
0: We're going to get you up out of here.
1: Yeah.
0: All of that. But a lot of those things, unfortunately, are not happening at the rate that they need to happen.
1: Mm-hmm.
0: And until we can really, truly get back to that and stop with the, oh, woe with me, and I feel so sorry for them. And some of them don't give a damn. And this, at the time, 15 years old, now 16 years old, that will have to do 20 and is not eligible for the early release programs mm-hmm. that are there. The judge said, nope, ain't none of that.
1: Yeah.
0: Ain't none of that. I need you to come out older.
1: Yeah.
0: And hopefully you'll have your mind right. You'll get your mind right.
1: Yeah.
0: And if we're going to do anything, fight and vote for people that will make sure that rehabilitation,
1: mm-hmm.
0: as we see that it should be, goes black inside the prison system. That's it. That's it. That's it. That's all.
1: You know what?
0: Yeah.
1: Will D.
0: And I'll let you take it to break after that.
1: Okay. Will D. 9 out the True Talk text line. Well, after
0: YouTube page.
1: Our YouTube. I remember when parents sacrificed their lives to make sure that their kids have better lives for themselves. That is so true.
0: Right.
1: You know what? Because it's once you, my mom told me.
0: Mm-hmm.
1: Once you have a child, it is no longer about you.
0: That's right.
1: It's no longer about. That's why when you go ahead and you have the little baby shower or whatever, they ain't bringing you no gifts.
0: That's right.
1: They bringing the baby gifts.
0: Mm-hmm.
1: You know, it's about the child because you gave up when you decided to have a child. You gave up all of it's about me. It ain't about you no more at all.
0: That's why I say if you ended up calling yourself stripping to make sure that your kids was taken care of and not your daughter is a stripper too, you failed. Take us to break, baby.
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2: Welcome, Black. Truth in the Morning. I'm the legendary Homer, blow along with my girl,
1: Bailey Coleman.
2: And yeah, make sure y'all go on that journey with Coach Erica.
1: Yeah.
2: Great morning. Love you. Appreciate you, Coach Erica. Definitely giving out some great information and some great game.
1: Yes.
2: You know what I'm saying? So
1: absolutely. And it'd be great if you can mix that with what we're talking about,
2: mm-hmm.
1: what we've been talking about this morning. I mean, it'll help you get yourself right back on track.
2: Mm-hmm. That part.
1: And if you've been off track, it'll get you on track to where you need to be.
2: Hashtag that part, hashtag facts.
1: Omar, I don't think we've ever had a poll where 100%
2: throughout the whole poll.
1: Throughout the whole poll, 100% of people that were a part of the poll agree.
2: To the question of?
1: Do you agree with what the judge said during the sentencing of 16-year-old Frieson?
2: Mm-hmm.
1: I think his name gets different every time I say it, but anyways,
2: we get it.
1: Y'all know what I'm saying.
2: Yeah. And again, you know, we have to, you know, understand this because even in another scenario that kind of comes along this same kind of borderline
1: mm-hmm.
2: where this classmate was charged in the shooting death of 16-year-old Cameron Bowen on Milwaukee South Side. The
1: yeah.
2: criminal complaint alleges 15-year-old Robio Stokes shot and killed Cameron Bowen days after the two got into a fight. Stokes has not yet been arrested. So, see, this is the hell with live to fight another day.
1: Right.
2: We fight, I lose, I'm coming black to kill you.
1: Right.
2: You know what I'm saying? Like, and this is the thing. Xavier, you got a comment? Go ahead.
3: No, it's really funny. I mean, not funny at all, but literally on Friday, or one of these days this weekend, I was driving by. I was on Hampton by like the whatever, but I saw this kid screaming and yelling, right? Because he looked like he just got beat up,
2: mm-hmm.
3: and he was talking about how he's going to kill the people that just beat him up.
2: Yeah, and this I'm saying that this is the response, and from the PWKs, in my opinion, in which homes they may reside or apartments that they may reside, when something happens to her, because we're hearing so many times about the father's not there, the father's not there. And of course, they got this boyfriend who, from a lot of criminal complaints that I end up reading, he's always toting a gun. He's already a convicted felon. So this is the way that they handle drama. He comes home to that apartment or to that house and ends up telling her and everybody that's in the sound of his voice what happened to him. Yeah, yeah, I'm riding on them. We're going to ride on them. I'm telling you, I played the Popeye clip where, again, the over $7.50, this man openly and clearly admitted to the fact that he was going to kill that young worker that worked at Popeye's over $7.50.
1: Mm.
2: They want to charge everything else to the game. But this $7.50, oh, he couldn't let that be charged to the game. He couldn't go above the employee's head and call the corporate number, call and get the upper management's number to get this situation resolved. You probably would have got more than just $7.50 black. You probably would have got a $10 to $20 gift card
1: right.
2: to Popeye's instead of on camera.
1: Yes.
2: Acknowledging that you intend on murdering this young man. And even if he was older, man. This is how

0: everybody that was in there, it was little kids in there. Mm-hmm. This is what they hear. This is how they hear you handling a situation over $7.50.
1: Yes.
0: Now, you go, if you carried that out, if you would have carried that out and up there in prison, people going to ask you what you in here for. And you got to tell them $7.50. And now chicken. You got to do.
1: Y'all know we love chicken.
0: 40 years.
1: That's crazy.
0: For $7.50.
1: Crazy.
0: But this crazy. Is what they end up hearing these things from people in the community.
1: And they think it's okay.
0: And they think that that's how you handle it because the PWK biological mother, she up there on the phone talking to her girlfriends. This she think it's sweet. She think it's sweet. She up there, da-da-da-da-da-da-da. Yeah, I got mine, and I'm going to go da-da-da-da-da and wait till I see her. It's on sight. It's on sight. And guess what? When she sees her, it's on sight. So now the hell with the fact that she up there talking about, I love my son. I love my kids.
1: Yep.
0: You ready to give up your kids?
1: Yep.
0: You ready to give up the house
1: or the apartment that
0: they were in?
1: Think about that.
0: You giving up all that.
1: Yeah, think about that. You are giving up everything over $7.50. Or, I mean, it doesn't even have to be $7.50.
0: She mean mugged me. And
1: she stepped on my shoe.
0: Right.
1: You know, whatever. Or you got a beef over a man. But guess what? You get to a fight. You could end up, all these altercations could cause you to lose everything you have.
0: Mm-hmm.
1: Everything. Your home. Mm-hmm. When some of y'all live house to house anyway, spot to spot. You got to move this month. You got to move next month. Your kids, you know. You know what? Let me just say, the stability of your children should be paramount to you.
0: Mm-hmm.
1: If they are living under your roof from 0 to

0: Right.
1: And that's just horrible.
0: So they don't have anywhere stable to stay. Their minds ain't stable because of it.
1: Because, yes.
0: Everybody is putting themselves that are doing that in survival mode.
1: Absolutely.
0: Everything is just survival mode.
1: Absolutely.
0: And we're expecting a better outcome. We can't get it. You know, when people come up with these programs, when there are people who have researched the needs of our community and they bust their ass, they go sit in rooms with people that don't care about them, that don't like them, that really don't want them to be in the room. They're doing all of that because of the love that they have for our city. They're doing that because of the love that they have for our community. And again, they call us animals. Mm. I don't agree with them. Wrong is what I'm proving them, but right is what you're proving them. So they done went in there and busted their butt to get this program started.
1: Mm-hmm.
0: The people that need to take advantage of the program don't take advantage of the program. The system says, oh, well, we tried it, mm-hmm. and look at your numbers. They're dismal. I thought y'all said a lot of people really needed this help,
1: yes.
0: really needed this support.
1: Yes.
0: Cut the program.
1: Yep.
0: And now you're talking about, well, what we had.
1: We
0: talk about what we had? We did have that.
1: But y'all wouldn't taking advantage of it. So what happens?
0: Go take some of these homeowner classes.
1: Yeah.
0: So you can end up renting to own as opposed to being a renter your whole damn life. Some people have become content with just renting.
1: You never have nothing and you don't get the advantages of anything by renting. And the amount of money you're paying for rent, you could be paying. If you're paying more than $800 a month, you're wasting your time.
0: Hmm.
1: Renting.
0: Bailey, what you got?
1: You know, we put a lot out there for y'all to think about.
0: Yeah.
1: And, you know, if it don't apply to you,
0: let it fly.
1: But also think about people that it does apply to. Maybe in your life, and maybe you can share this information with them. Just have those conversations. Drop it on them. If they have questions, answer those later on. Trust God, do good. We'll see you tomorrow.
0: All right, for me, I'm going to WWE Raw. I'm a WWE fanatic.
1: Oh, goodness.
0: I'm going to be at Fry's Hut for him. So, yeah, going to check out Raw. All right, that's what I do. But tomorrow night, I'm going to be with Bryson Tiller at the Bryson Tiller Show.
1: Okay.
0: The Truth, 101.7 FM. We're going to be outside. We're going to be outside at the American AmFam Amphitheater on the Summerfest grounds. If nobody has told you that they love you today, I want to let you know that we love you. Have a safe one. Up next, the award-winning Sherwin Hughes, who won't come sit in on our show for 2 hours, but he'll go do it for others that are on our team.
1: Yes.
0: As long as it's on the team, I'm good. But Sherwin, you bogus, man.
1: Yeah, you bogus.
0: And you got your sub.
1: Okay.
0: Holla black.
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2: 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Like, she speaks with so much conviction. 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So I can be tapped in, listening to everything I just be talking about.
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0: culture.
1: We do got the older cats in our ears basically trying to guide us the right way.
0: I come from the trenches. I come from the mud. I come from the dirt. I was never given anything. Everything that I have in my life, I had to work for.
2: Keep on with it. 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I'm going to keep on listening to you, baby. And I might just keep on calling you and tell you some other stuff, too.
3: Tap in.
4: One-on-one-seven and truth. It's your girl, Jazz Tyler. Happy Monday, Milwaukee. Happy Monday, world, to anyone who is listening in Milwaukee, outside of Milwaukee, surrounded areas. Welcome to Tapped In with your girl, Jazz Tyler. I am your favorite host. 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You can also follow me on social media at Tapped In MKE, Tap In MKE, or The Jazzy Effect. That's TheJazzyEffect. Listen, it's been one heck of a weekend. Your girl been down. I've been down for the count the past few weeks. Today is the first day that I feel about 90%. So bear with me. I also want to give a shout out to my good brother, Ron Mays, in congratulating him on his show yesterday, the viewing at the Oriental Theater for his documentary. Also want to send a huge shout out to my pastor, Pastor Rodante Ashford, and Dr. Erica Ashford for celebrating 10 years for the Infinite Church. I was not able to attend either due to some health issues, but I am extremely proud of both of them and wish them much success. So what's happening? Well, today was Bucks Media Day. And obviously, I want to talk a little bit about that. Shout out to Meech. Me and Meech pulled up, got a chance to, ask a couple questions, take a listen to their plans. But I was fanned out, not by the fans, not by the players themselves. I got a chance to meet Lisa Byington. Also got a chance to meet Miss Carita, who is the Senior Vice President of Partner Strategy and Management. So she has been following me for quite some time on social media. And when I seen her, I was just like, I rarely get a chance to see a black woman in a position like that in such a large organization. So the fact that she knows who I am, first and foremost, caught me by surprise. And then Lisa just kind of added on to it. And I just want to send some true woman empowerment to both of those amazing women. I think that they are great at what they do. And I look forward to hopefully running into them again. But nevertheless, the Milwaukee Bucks. I want to talk about the Bucks today because a lot of you may not be aware of my background when it comes to sports. So I did play basketball elementary through high school. Basketball was something I was known for outside of doing hair. It was my favorite sport. I wanted to be in the WNBA. I wanted to, be known for that. And unfortunately,

due to unforeseen circumstances, I never got a chance to live that dream out. However, once I became an adult, I was able to do PR for a player who plays for the Big Three, which was my first introduction into the major industry as it pertains to sports. And then I was a part of the Allen Iverson Classic for 5 years. I started off as a community engagement partner, and then community partner, and then was promoted the year after to director of community engagement and execution for the Iverson Mansell Bates Enterprises. And because I was not able to continue my journey into sports after high school, you know, that kind of fulfilled that role. So I am a huge sports fanatic, specifically basketball. I am a huge fan of the Milwaukee Bucks, have been since I knew what the Milwaukee Bucks was. So it was very exciting for us to partake in what they were talking about today and getting a chance to see, you know, the new players, the leadership, all of the above. And as we were listening to the governor of the Milwaukee Bucks speak, as well as the new coach, as well as some of the players who have been a part of the Bucks, as well as the current players, I noticed that everybody's questions were about, you know, how do they feel, and about stats, and about culture and identity for the team and things of that nature. But for me, you know, I wanted to tap more into how it impacts the city that we live in, economic wise, you know, culture wise, especially because we have gone through so many different changes with this organization. And I think oftentimes a lot of people forget that them, as well as the Milwaukee Brewers, shout out to Katina Shaw, they bring in a lot of income when it comes to the city of Milwaukee. And I couldn't help but notice that as you enter into downtown and as you're heading to the Pfizer Forum, it is surrounded by housing projects, Hillside. It is also surrounded by the 12th and Valley area. It is surrounded by homeless shelters, the rescue mission. There is so many communities, right? So many different people a part of communities that are underserved that surrounds that arena. And I wanted to tap into the ownership, how much money they make, what it looks like economic wise. And, you know, how can we form this partnership to where the people, especially the underserved communities surrounding the Bucks Arena, do not, you know, become just spectators of this economic transformation, but rather they are included inside of it and a part of it. And again, this is not to bash anyone or to say that they are or aren't doing whatever, because that's not what this conversation is about. Actually, I am absolutely a huge fan of the Bucks, but I do want to break down the organization for informational purposes. Also, because when we talk about sports, often we forget to, I see all of these AAU teams and I see all of these coaches and all of these kids, and everybody is gearing their child up to play, right? To be that next big thing in the NBA. But there's only, if I'm not mistaken, 77 slots. Nobody is talking about who's going to be an owner of the team. Nobody is training their child to be a physical therapist or a lawyer that helps them sign a contract, or the next Rich Paul, which is an agent. Like, there's so many opportunities when it comes to the sports industry, and that is something that we have to make sure that we lean in on a little bit more. Shout out to the chat. Maddie says, tap in, love, Jazz. What's up, sweetie? Happy Monday. Happy Monday, Maddie. We're going to talk about not just the Milwaukee Bucks, but the Bucks, right? The moolah, the money, and how this impacts us. But I hope as we go through this show today and we break down what the staffing look like, what the operations and the owners look like, and things of that nature, that we begin to broaden our conversations when it comes to, you know, us pushing our youth in positions, right? Not everybody is going to be able to play in the NBA or WNBA. And we have to understand the structure, not just in that aspect, but also because it impacts us in an economic way when it comes to the city of Milwaukee. So, again, we're going to go through a few different things. We're going to go through the history of the franchise, the ownership, who gets to make the decisions, the careers that people don't see. We're also going to talk about the economic impact.

0: So, got to go to break to pay some bills. Do not touch that dial. It's your girl, Jazz Tyler, 101.7 The Truth.
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us today. We are talking about them Bucks. That's the Milwaukee Bucks in the moolah, the money. So, I was explaining before we went to break earlier, we had the opportunity to attend Media Day for the Milwaukee Bucks. And one of the things that I thought about after we left was that, A, there's a huge economic impact that this organization has on the city. B, when it comes to parenting our youth in sports, a lot of times we are gearing up our youth and our children to make it to the NBA or WNBA without properly providing them with information outside of what it means just to be a player. There are so many different, positions in these organizations, right? You have the front office positions, you have ownership positions, you have shareholders, you have agents, all of the above. And I feel like we need to take an opportunity to break down, right, what this looks like as far as how it impacts us, who's all a part of this organization. And then maybe that can open up more dialogue as it pertains to how we can better partner with large organizations in this city to assist with economic development, to ensure that those who are surrounding, you know, the arena in this organization are included as well. So we're going to talk about who owns the Bucks, who runs the business, who helped pay for the arena, how does the city benefit, and if you can walk a few blocks from a world-class entertainment district to a neighborhood with public housing, what does shared prosperity actually looks like? So I want to make this clear for the callers, 833-212-1017. You can call in and chime in at any time, but please understand that this is not about bashing this organization. It's about understanding what a major Milwaukee institution can accomplish with the city that supports it, right? I want the Bucks to hear this conversation and know that we are serious about partnerships, opportunity, and ask good questions. And when I say we, I mean the people, right? We know that there is many of, you know, giveaways and the foundation helps and all of that. But today they talked a lot about culture and identity. And I couldn't help but think when I was a child, right, or when I was in high school and you had players like Ray Allen and Big Dog Robinson and Tim Thomas and Sam Cassell and TJ Ford and Darvin Ham and like just so many different people, right? And when you think about that era of the Bucks, you think about culture, you think about identity, you think about the fans, the city, right? There was a point of time when a lot of the Bucks player were very interactive with the city, not just with the foundation, but outside of that, right? And the reason why I'm bringing that up is because obviously we know that Milwaukee has not been the safest place. It is a place that is not favored by some athletes due to it closing early and, you know, it simply not being a huge city such as a Miami or a Los Angeles, right? Which is completely understandable. So as we discuss this and break these things down and we bring more attention to who's actually all involved with this organization, I want the community to understand that we have to do better, right? We can support our teams, we can be fans, but we have to make the city safe. And I'm talking about the people that's out here acting a fool. We have to make the city pleasurable so that some of our athletes and some of the people that we cherish actually feel safe coming outside of downtown, right? That is my call to action for us. We have that responsibility. Again, a lot of the youth, a lot of the young people were either not born or they were too little to understand what I'm talking about, which is why I'm talking about it, so that they can begin to understand, right? That's my call to action for today. It's that us as a community, we have to do better with a couple of things. A, for the coaches, the parents who are into sports,

0: please make sure that we are assisting our youth with becoming more familiar with other jobs, right? Not everybody is going to make it to the NBA or WNBA. I am someone who played basketball. My children's dad played basketball. My two oldest children played basketball. I know what it means to be an AAU mom. I know what it means to get up and travel, to invest, to all of those things, right? It's a lifestyle. And, you know, you have to be realistic about these approaches when you are pushing your youth or your child into sports. Not everybody is going to make it. And here we sitting at Media Day today and see all of these different people, right? The people that own this company are billionaires. They're not suiting up to get on the floor. They probably don't even know how to dribble a basketball. Yet they are billionaires and they hold stakes into this organization. And then the second call of action is, you know, let's get the city back on track to where we can, you know, make our guests, right? The people who are not from here, who come to be a part of this city, a part of this culture, make them feel more comfortable. Shout out to my brother, Ray Nitty. Before he left, we was talking about that, right? There was a time where, man, we would pull up to the club with Brandon Jennings, Charlie Bell, Marquise Daniels. I didn't hear stories about, I wasn't old enough to party with Big Dog, but I know Big Dog was on Burla somewhere. I know he was in the hood somewhere partying with the people. So we just want to get the city back to that, right? And then also, too, you know, a lot of people are a little biased about the new roster. They don't have a lot of faith, which is, you know, I can understand to a certain degree. But as someone who has always been the underdog, I think that we should really, really pump our brakes before judging this team too early. I think we should give them a chance. I think this is a fresh start. I think that we need to look at it from a different lens and figure out a way how we can also impact and assist with impacting the culture and the influence that they have. So, first up, I think Meech got a clip for us from the media day today. I want y'all to take a listen to it. Meech, what you got for me?
1: This is Ben Jamming with 1017 The Truth. To respect to both of you gentlemen, I've heard you guys speak a lot about culture and identity for this new team. With that said, in yesterday years, the Milwaukee Bucks were known to make a stance, especially politically. Given our current political climate, do you guys see, or if not this season, in the near future, that the Milwaukee Bucks will take a stance against some political agendas?
2: Yeah, I mean, I would say, you know, we're always going to be aware of what's going on in the world around us. You know, we're not just basketball coaches and basketball players. And, you know, as we've gotten into building our relationship together and understanding what the Bucks are going to stand for and how we're going to support, we're always going to, you know, support our guys and their interests and talk about things that matter to them. And that's the case for everyone in our organization. So I can't predict, you know, what the future holds for us, but we're always going to be intentional, you know, when it comes to matters that, you know, go beyond these walls to make sure we're lined in and understanding, you know, what we do support.
3: I would just add, too, I think what we stood on more than anything is being part of our community. And I think, well, whatever that looks like to give back to our community, support our community, initiatives that matter, Taylor's big on that, his wife's big on that, my wife and I, our ownership group, we care a lot about that. So I think even over the politics of things, I think it's about giving back to the community that supports us.
0: Thank you so much, Meech. So if you are just now tuning in today, Meech and I had the opportunity to join Media Day at the Bucks practice facility. And we are talking about a multitude of things. But as we sat down there, I had a few questions prepared. And I thought about it, right? I'm listening to everybody else ask questions. I'm listening to how the players respond. I'm listening to how the coaches respond. And I couldn't help but think that we are in a million-dollar institute in the middle of the heart of downtown. You have Hillside less than a mile away. You have the rescue mission less than a mile away. You have homeless shelters, 12th and Belize, all of these, you know, underserved communities surrounding this facility. And when you listen to the coaches, when you listen to some of the players today, specifically the clip that Meech just played, to me, in all honesty, what I gather from it is that, yes, they are new here, you know, some of them. And, you know, they are really trying to understand the culture. They are really trying to rebrand the identity. They want to be more included. You know, one of the questions.

0: that I did have was pertaining to Darvin Ham and TJ Ford coming on as assistant coaches, and if they have any any means to take their expertise and push it towards the new team, primarily because they come from such a prominent time, right? When they were playing for the Bucks, that goes back to the culture that I was just talking about, right? When you think about that team, when you think about those players, you think about the city, the state we were in, the way people were maneuvering, what it meant to go into the Grand Avenue Mall and see a Bucks player, or what it meant to go into Bayshore Mall and see a Bucks player, or what it meant to walk into a club or an establishment, you know, without having to pay them, right? They just want to be a part of it. And I think a lot of, people got turned off with the Damian Lillard situation, with some comments that LeBron made, so on and so on. So, I can imagine they're doing everything possible again to try and rebuild that brand and identity. But when I was there again, when we talk about culture, we talk about identity, we talk about an organization this large that has such a huge economic impact on the city, everybody is looking at the players. Nobody is looking at the front office. Nobody is looking at the owners. Nobody is looking at the people that have stakes inside of this and the people who are actually making the real decisions, right? When Giannis was here, he probably has some say-so, but he does not make the decisions. Right? When we're talking about community work, the players, Tyler Hero is not the one making the decisions. They are simply the face. So we need to figure out who these people are, right? And understand the structure so that A, we can understand business, how it impacts us economically, especially because it's sitting in the middle of underserved communities that surround it, right? And then also because we need to expose different positions to our youth, because not every child is going to make it to the NBA or WNBA. Those are facts. So let's talk about it. And you can chime in again at any time, 833-212-1017. It's your girl, Jazz Tyler. We got to go to break. Do not touch that dial. 1017 The Truth.
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do not forget to like and subscribe to our YouTube channel. Shout out to the chat. Shout out to those listening. Shout out to those watching us on YouTube. You can also download the app at 1017 The Truth. That way you don't have an excuse. Even if you're at work, you can still tap in with your girl. Shout out to Madi. If you are just now joining us, we are talking about the Milwaukee Bucks. He says that the Cleveland Browns owner is an owner of the Bucks. LeBron said Milwaukee and Memphis is trash. No soap opera this year. Go, Bucks, go. Yes, indeed. So, if you are just now tuning in, before we went to break, we were talking about Media Day. So we had an opportunity to go down and be a part of Media Day today. And a lot of the journalists, the reporters asked the typical questions that we know everyone wants to know. They talked about the investigation that's going on with one of the players and the $90 million contract, right? Juicy stories, quote unquote. They've talked about the culture, the identity, the new teammates, Giannis not being here, so on and so on. And while we were sitting there, I couldn't help but realize that, we have not seen the governor of the board, of the Bucks for about 2 years, and he was there speaking today. That's Wes Edens. There is so much structure, so much that goes into this organization that the people don't understand. And I think we need to break this down for a few reasons. One of the reasons is because, it impacts us. Right. It impacts our city economically, especially sitting in the heart of downtown with underserved communities surrounding that organization. B, because we don't have open dialogue enough with our youth as it pertains to different types of roles when it comes to sports. Right. Everybody is just pushing. I've never seen so many AAU teams in my life. Everybody is pushing their child to be the next NBA star or WNBA star, but no one's pushing them to be an owner. No one's pushing them to purchase stakes inside of this organization or these organizations. No one is pushing them to be

the next Rich Paul or Asian or things of that nature. So I think it's time we have a conversation about this organization. And obviously, again, just, you know, to reiterate, this is not about bashing the Bucks. This is strictly informative so that we can understand from a business level how this organization impacts us. Not only that, we need to understand who's all a part of it as well, so that when we are watching these games or when we are supporting them, that we, you know, it's a two-way street, first and foremost, but also we begin to understand the structure of it, right? The players are just the face. They don't make the decisions, right? Some, depending on how good or how much they bring to the table, may have some say-so, but ultimately, they do not make the decisions, and we have to be able to distinguish the two. So, with that being said, let's talk about the people behind the franchise. So Wes Edens and Mark Lazary purchased the Bucks in 2014. And in 2023, Dee and Jimmy Haslam acquired Lazary's ownership interest. So Jamie, I think it's Danon, is also a part of this ownership group. Edens co-founded Fortress Investment Group. So he was there today. Wes Edens is a co-owner of the Bucks, but he also is the governor of the Milwaukee Bucks. And this is something that a lot of people don't know, probably have never heard of, as far as him being the governor as well. For the sports addicts, I'm probably just mumbling. You know all of this information, but there's a lot of people who are unfamiliar. Might I add, right, when you go to Forbes and you look up Wesley Edens, he is worth $2.4 billion. He is a billionaire, right? Not a millionaire. There's a difference. So when we think of these organizations, obviously we're probably going to think like, hey, we know they got money. We know whoever owns it, whoever is a part of it has buku money. But a millionaire and a billionaire are two completely different things. So one of the co-owners and the person who governs the Milwaukee Bucks is a billionaire. His asset is set at $2.4 billion. Shout out to Wes Edens. We need to figure out how, as Ben said earlier, how can we become a billionaire? So I want to go over his role, right? So he is, he's been a co-owner since 2014. His current governorship runs through 2028 under the ownership arrangement, which was announced in 2023. So his principal responsibilities include the following: NBA representation. He represents the Milwaukee on the NBA Board of Governors, where owners address league-wide business, governance and policy matters. Major basketball decisions, exercising ownership level authority over major organizational decisions, including leadership appointments and basketball strategy. He's over financial oversight, working with the ownership group on significant investments, budgets, and the franchise long-term financial direction. He's over the business development. So he oversees the interests involving Bucks, the FISA form, the Deer District, and related operations. He's over the executive accountability. So working with fellow owners to appoint and oversee the executives responsible for running the organization. So when we're talking about the front office, not just the front office, but also the FISA forum period and the entire Deer District, we are talking about decisions that are made from Wes Edens, who is the co-owner, one of the owners, as well as the governor of the Milwaukee Bucks. So this is very interesting to me, because obviously when we think about the Bucks, or when, you know, something happens, we instantly look at the players, we instantly look at the coach. No one is really paying attention to the people who make the decisions. So when there's things happening that we like or don't like, or that we agree or disagree with, we need to understand who should be held responsible. But most importantly, you know, again, this isn't to target anybody. This is just for us to understand. So we need to understand this structure and how this works. Next up, we have Jimmy and Dee Haslam. So they are connected to the Haslam sports group. Dee and Jimmy Haslam's are committed to restoring, obviously, the championship of the Cleveland Browns. So prior to the Milwaukee Bucks, I don't know if he still owns or was part owner of

0: Cleveland Browns. But I remember when that broke, that story broke. There were some people who were, you know, okay with it. There were some people who were not okay with it. Either way, he is part owner of the Bucks, and him and his wife. So we should be made aware of that as well, which I'm almost positive a lot of people were already familiar with. And then Jamie Dimon, he is also a co-owner of the Milwaukee Bucks. He founded the York Capital Management Group. And yeah, these people are people with business and investment backgrounds. Those backgrounds matter. We're going to talk about that. We're going to talk about how they got in these positions, all of the above. So we're talking about decisions going back to Wes Edens. The owner and the governor are not the same thing as the general manager. The general manager handles basketball personnel strategy, including roster construction and transactions. The head coach develops the on-court system and make coaching decisions. Then you have a business side managing partnerships when it comes to ticketing, marketing, events, communications, and commercial operations, right? So the next time somebody says the Bucks need to do something, I want us to be specific, right? Is it pertaining to the roster? Is it a business partnership? Is it community relations? Is it educational? What is it, right? Knocking, knowing which door to knock on makes a community conversation more productive. You understand? So yes, we're talking about the Bucks, but I need you to understand the purpose of this conversation business-wise, right? When we talk about the Bucks, oftentimes, Black people specifically, we are so emotional when it comes to these conversations in business. And yes, I said it, and I have to say it, because you have to understand that when we sit at these tables and we have these conversations and we want change and we make demands, right, not specifically with the Bucks, I'm just saying overall, we don't understand business. We don't understand structure. We don't understand economic impact. And that's what I'm trying to explain here. That's what I'm trying to get all of us to understand. So you could take this example with this organization, apply it to wherever you see fit, but begin to process this and think about this when it comes to the city overall. When we think about the major corporations that's here, not just the Bucks or the Brewers, but, you know, hopefully it prompts you to go and look at other organizations that has an economic impact on the city of Milwaukee, right? So again, this isn't, you know, to target the Bucks. I'm a fan of them. I love them, absolutely. But I think we have to pay more attention to who makes decisions, why they make these decisions, what it is that they're attempting to do, and how is it going to affect us economically. Also, a part of me having this conversation too is because I remember during my breast cancer recovery, you know, I went back to work. I was working two jobs 2 weeks after a mastectomy. Autumn Woman Cox hired me and the Milwaukee Bucks hired me. And when I went to work for the Bucks, it was just a regular position. Wasn't nothing fancy or anything like that. But they had something that they were doing specifically for a specific zip code. So if you lived in, I think, 53206, 53212, like certain zip codes that was surrounding the arena, they were hiring people first from those areas because they wanted to make sure that they included the people around and underserved communities that they were a part of the economic transformation. We got to go to break. When we come back, let's finish this conversation. It's your girl, Jazz Tyler, 1017 The Truth.
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0: $300 on their check. You know, so sometimes when it comes to that undeserving or undesiring community, it's probably because some of the people sitting on their ass with bricks in their feet, you know, and that's why sometimes black people don't get what they want, because they push the pity party. You know what I mean? Some of the people who live in those communities don't need no pity because they are highly favored.
1: Well, I don't
0: by
1: know.
0: Stuff and they have,
1: I understand that, Al, but I live in that zip code and I'm from that zip code.
0: I do too.
1: So my,
0: I'm from that zip code too.
1: My family been out there since 1959, and I see a lot of people who are trying their best day in and day out.
0: Well, maybe they're not trying hard enough, because my grandmama had 14 kids, owned a house, kept a Cadillac, a minivan, and she went to work and was not on welfare and was proud to say, I was not no welfare check collecting bee. My father grew up in 53206, has 2 degrees, and was a licensed journeyman, got up, went to work every day. There's another teacher who lived up in there. So, you know, all I'm saying is, for some of those people who are having the problems, it might be because they're putting the problems on themselves, but when they want to roll that blunt and pop that half pipe, they know how to do it, and they don't even take that Coke 45 can to the garbage can.
1: Thank you, Al.
0: Have a wonderful day.
1: You too. Bye-bye. So, to my point that I was making earlier, yes, I do. I am biased when it comes to 53206, because my family was one of the first black families that moved in that zip code. So I do, in a way, feel entitled to be the representative for that zip code. And I currently still live there and I'm doing the work as well. Yes, we understand that there are some people who, you know, choose not to work and things of that nature. But when I drive around that zip code and I go and talk to a lot of the residents, that's not the case. That's my experience. That's all I can speak to. And at the end of the day, the people who live and reside in that zip code, if they need an employment, and there is someone such as the Bucks or another corporation who are reaching out and attempting to, that is solution-based to me. That is solution-based. Again, you know, my ideology is different, because I understand the work that has gone into making us be the way that we are. You know, when you walk outside and you see your environment and you see liquor stores and you see churches everywhere and you see abandoned houses and vacant lots, you know, it makes it hard for you to want to try to have something for yourself. Our neighborhoods are simply not the same. Our elders are passing away, so on, so on. So there's a lot that goes into why people are the way that they are. But that's a conversation for another day. At the end of the day, what we're talking about is the fact is partnership. What we're talking about is when major corporations who are owned by billionaires come into this city and they have these entities and they have this structure and they say, hey, how can we be a part of whatever it is? And the city said, this is what we need. And they say, well, this is how we can deliver. And, you know, I think this is something that needs to happen across the board, not just with the Bucks, not just with some corporations. But I think that this is a model that we should continue to see. That way, we do not have to worry about some of these zip codes or some of the residents in the city of Milwaukee being unemployed. We have to go to break. When we come back, I'm going to finish this conversation and obviously dive into the economic impact a little bit more. It's your girl, Jazz Tyler, 101.7 The Truth.
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9: There's some things I want to highlight that we may not be cognizant of, and I know that some of y'all are going to take issue with what I say, but I'm going to be factual and I'm going to be objective about it because they are still hard at work to make sure that we die fast, we live difficult lives, we make less money, we have less access to healthcare. Ladies and gentlemen, that's not just some random occurrence. And they're criminalizing some of our just unnecessary, loud, boisterous, and disrespectful behaviors. You know, I remember an era where Black folks didn't necessarily need to be heard. Us being in public and being seen was quite enough because we are giving them more fuel for the fire, especially now that we have, I'd like to think, more political power than we've had in years past. And just as we're starting to gain more political power, that's when they start to take away our districts. And guess what? You didn't see it coming.
10: 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Tap in. 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
11: 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This platform is for you, the voices of the city. 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Hit us up, tap in, and let us know what's on your mind because the time is now. 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
12: Just want to really congratulate Meech on this very important venture that y'all on right now. I think it's real dope. I think it's real important.

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2: 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It's your girl, Jazz Tyler. I will be in attendance to the Pink and Blue Health Summits, as well as Miss Cherie. Shout out to Cherie. We both are cancer survivors. And next month, actually here in a couple days, let's see, about 3 days, will mark 8 years of me being in remission. The exact date is October 31st, the last day of Breast Cancer Awareness Month. Shout out to all of my breast cancer survivors, and much love and respect to those who are no longer with us. Shout out to the chat. What's up, Wanda? Kawanda says, Jazz, may God continue to heal your body. I love you. I love you too, my love. Shout out to my D. He said, my niece bought a house on 28th and Hour. He also said, my kids grew up in Burlington, a small town. I feel so bad for Milwaukee kids. 53206. They fixing the houses up nice. Shout out to cousin Jazz West. What it do? Please make sure you like and subscribe to our YouTube chat. If you are just now joining us, we are talking about the Milwaukee Bucks. Earlier, myself, Meech had the opportunity to go down to Media Day, and there were a lot of interesting questions, you know, a lot of feedback. And one clip in particular that Meech was able to capture came from Benjamin. He asked a question, and our newly coached staff of the Milwaukee Bucks responded, and I liked his response, needless to say. I like his response. Let's take a listen. Meech, you got the clip?
3: For this new team. With that said, in yesterday's years, the Milwaukee Bucks were known to make a stance, especially politically. Given our current political climate, do you guys see, or if not this season, in the near future, that the Milwaukee Bucks will take a stance against some political agendas?
4: Yeah, I mean, I would say, we're always going to be aware of what's going on in the world around us. You know, we're not just basketball coaches and basketball players. And, you know, as we've gotten into building our relationship together and understanding what the Bucks are going to stand for and how we're going to support, we're always going to, you know, support our guys and their interests and talk about things that matter to them. And that's the case for everyone in our organization. So I can't predict, you know, what the future holds for us, but we're always going to be intentional, you know, when it comes to matters that, you know, go beyond these walls to make sure we're lined in and understanding, you know, what we do support.
5: I would just add too, I think what we stood on more than anything is being part of our community. And I think, well, whatever that looks like to give back to our community, support our community, initiatives that matter, Taylor's big on that, his wife's big on that, my wife and I are our ownership group. We care a lot about that. So I think even over the politics of things, I think it's about giving back to the community that supports us.
6: Going to the back left of camp.
2: Thank you so much, Meech, for that clip. So, obviously, you know, some people have their personal opinions. They say that it was a safe answer. To me, I feel like it was a needed answer, and I feel like it was genuine. That's from me personally being there, being able to see the response. And I do believe that they are trying to figure out a way to be included inside of the culture in Milwaukee. And a part of the culture is, listen, we need some money, right? This inflation is kicking our butt. We know that there are a lot of major corporations here in the city of Milwaukee, but sometimes we don't understand the structure of it, who's all involved, and how it impacts us. So today we just want to go through this about, and we're using the Bucks as an example. So again, this is not to bash them. This has nothing to do with bashing this organization. I myself, as well as a lot of you all who are listening, our fans, I simply just want us to begin to wrap around our heads around how this thing works.

especially when we have conversations about inflation, about economic impact, about organizations that are here. Because in the event one of these major corporations, such as the Bucks, decided to leave, that would impact us in a significant way. But also because, and we talked about this earlier, and we'll dive into it a little bit later as well, but my call to action is for, you know, a lot of parents and coaches to begin to have this dialogue with your child, right? Being a lot, there's only, if I'm not mistaken, 77 spots available in the NBA, or for them to make it in the NBA or WNBA. It's probably more, it's probably less. I don't know the exact number. However, it's not enough for everybody. So who is training their child up to be an owner, right? To invest, to be a vice president of partnerships, to be, you know, a Rich Paul, an agent, to be a physical therapist, right? There is so many people that we need in order to make these things run, and we have to begin to break down that structure. So back into the economic impact part, what counts as economic impact? If somebody drives downtown for a game and pays for parking, dinner, and a hotel, those businesses are receiving the spending, right? That's a real activity. But if a Milwaukee resident simply spends their entertainment money downtown instead of somewhere else in Milwaukee, that's not necessarily entirely new money for that region. So I want to see more than a headline about economic impact figure. How many jobs are there year-round? How many contracts reach local businesses? What happens to surrounding tax base? How do we measure benefits outside the immediate entertainment district? Those are the questions that help us understand whether an investment is meeting its goals. So not too long ago, earlier in the show, I was giving my personal testimony surrounding the local hiring event that took place by the Milwaukee Bucks in 2019. And I just kind of want to add some numbers to it. So I spoke about my personal experience. I have never spoken about it publicly, but I have talked about it, obviously, with my family because they were around. This was a very significant time in my life, a very difficult time in my life. I cannot explain to you all the pain, right, of being diagnosed with breast cancer, being fired from your job because you're unable to perform and you have breast cancer, undergoing an 8-hour mastectomy, and then, going through a divorce at the same time. At that time, my ex-husband had removed himself from the house, which means that all of the bills, my car, the children, everything was, you know, pretty much put on me. And I had to work two jobs. So I went to work 2 weeks after a mastectomy with drains hanging from both sides of my body. Two drains per breast were hanging out the side of my body. I could not raise my arms. My doctor asked me if I wanted to die because he had never seen nobody do that. I was supposed to be on bed rest for 2 months, but I had to do what I had to do to take care of my family. Alderwoman Cox hired me in her office, and she told me about her and Manias, rest in peace to my homeboy Manias, told me about this program that the Bucks were doing for specific zip codes. And I applied and I got hired. And I met some amazing people. I knew some people down there, and I seen the impact that it had, right? I needed it. It worked. I was a part of it. So I have a personal testimony. I don't care about how anybody feels about it. My truth is my truth. But I'm telling you that at that particular time, right, it was very difficult. And a lot of people other than Alderwoman Cox did not know what I was going through, right? They was not a part of it as far as working, right? It didn't matter, though. At that time, I was a part of this, what took place, and it impacted my life, and it put me in a position to become, you know, who I am now. It put me back on my feet. So I want to recognize, first of all, I want to shout out to Alderwoman Cox and the Milwaukee Bucks for that whole operation, because it was dope. And I want to recognize in the accomplishment and add some numbers to it. So in 2019, the Bucks reported that qualifying Milwaukee residents performed more than 42% of FISA form construction hours, over 1.8 million hours through the residents preference program. The team also reported more than $103.6 million spent with designated disadvantaged and small

0: business enterprises, or 36.8% of construction spending. That gives us a foundation for a much better follow-up question. What happened when the construction ended? Which workers transitioned to ongoing employment? Which businesses retained commercial relationships? What happened to the people that they hired in these zip codes for hospitality, so on and so on? So I actually know a couple of people who still work there, and they have since then been promoted to higher positions. Obviously, that's not the case for a lot of people, but at the end of the day, whether you stay on board or not, it's the opportunity that matters, period. I always say, you don't have to give me nothing. Just give me an opportunity and I will fend for myself. I will make it work for myself. And because they chose to sit down and listen to the order people of these districts, as well as the mayor, and I can imagine probably the county exec as well, they were able to come up with a plan that actually worked, right? And I really wish that other companies and corporations in this city will follow suit. It works. Let's stick to that, right? This came about, me talking about this specifically, because when I was sitting in Media Day today, I couldn't help but remember that Hillside was down the street. As I was picking my daughter up from school, we rode past a rescue mission, which is not too far from there as well. Then obviously, you know, it's right by the homeless shelters in the 12th and Belize area also. So when we're looking at the Deer District, we're not just looking at just the entertainment. We have to look at what surrounds that as well. And this is why I'm talking about the economic impact, because a lot of times, and we have seen this in the city of Milwaukee, not specifically with this organization, but we've seen it outside the city of Milwaukee as well. You have these large major corporations who will come into the city or the state, make all of this money, and don't include the people, right? And we, the people, we need employment, obviously. We need a way to make sure that we're able to take care of our families. So when we were sitting there and the other reporters and journalists were asking questions, that was really on my mind. And that's why I wanted to talk about this today. So when you look at the Deer District, you know, you see the arena, the entertainment, the national exposure, the restaurants, the lights, right? But when you travel down the block, you see Hillside, right? The Housing Authority describes it as 470-unit public housing development at 1419 North 8th Street, which is just a few blocks down from the FISA Forum. We want to talk about that a little bit. We want to talk about the economic impact for you know, residents and people who live in places like that or the surrounding areas. We got to go to break to pay some bills. Do not touch that dial. It's your girl Jazz Tyler, 101.7 The Truth.
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my personal experience and how I had the opportunity to take a job at the Pfizer Forum during my breast cancer recovery. During a time of need, it was a lot going on at that time. And there was a specific initiative that the city was partnering with the Milwaukee Bucks on. And I got a chance to be a part of it, and it actually worked. And earlier when we were at Media Day, I couldn't help but think, as I'm riding past, I seen, you know, Hillside, I seen the rescue mission, so many different, you know, things surrounding that area. And you think about the economic impact, where I think about the economic impact in that way. How does this actually help? And when I was riding past and thinking about it, it wasn't in a negative manner. I actually started to think about my own story about how this actually helps, and how it'd be dope if we had more organizations. Not to say that we don't have enough, and that could be something I have to do more research on, but I just really appreciate organizations that step up and work with the city instead of against it when it comes to situations like this, right? So, when we're talking about the economic impact, and we're talking about organizations in the heart of downtown of a city that is going through what we're going through, that's ran by billionaires and so on and so on, these conversations are important because we need to understand and we need to figure out a way to partner, not just for entertainment purposes, but how can we also be supported, and how can we support them? So one of the things that just popped in my head that I really want to do some more research on is, you know, there's a lot that goes into supporting an athletic organization or organization this big. When we're talking about ticket sales, when we're talking about purchasing jerseys, when we're talking about how many people watches the game and just support it overall, right? And I really want to begin to break down the numbers of what that looked like for this city, primarily for the economical piece and how it impacts us, but also because I'm wondering if there's going to be a significant change due to the fact that Giannis is no longer playing for the Milwaukee Bucks, but also because we have such a young roster now. Right. It's a brand new team. Majority of the players who have been on this roster has been playing for quite some time, but we're not the face of the franchise. And now they're becoming the face of the franchise. And obviously, if you are, you know, true Bucks fan, you're not going to switch up. Right. You're not going to become disloyal just because the team played. We've been through many different coaches, many different seasons, so on and so on. So if you're a Bucks fan, you're a Bucks fan. But then you have some people who just, you know, they lukewarm, right? They a Bucks fan when we're doing, you know, well, Bucks and six is all about the Bucks. But as soon as something don't go the way that they like or we lose, then it's like they hop off of the bandwagon. And, you know, we talk about it again in an entertainment aspect, but what we have to understand is that when we pull support away from large organizations that may impact this city, is going to impact this city a little bit worse. And again, if you know, you know. I want to go to this chat. Let's see. Marty says, I think he was talking to Kawanda. He said, your husband was a coward. Look at God what they meant. Oh, he is talking to me. He said, your ex-husband was a coward. Look at God what they meant for evil. God meant for good. To be honest, Monty, it was, I asked him to leave. He still could have helped, but, you know, that's another story. Kawanda said, that part, Jazz, real talk, give me an opportunity and I'm going to make it happen and work for the best of my benefit. Absolutely.

0: Absolutely. You know, and I think overall, that's what this is about. That's what the testimony is about. I would love to get someone who did go through that hiring process as well to see, you know, where they ended up is also. But overall, I just feel like when we work together as one, you know, it makes the city better. It makes the culture better. It gives people more opportunities to become successful. And honestly, that's what we need. That's what we need, man. We have to start incorporating these organizations a little bit more outside of just, you know, the typical foundational work. And I'm not talking about the Bucks there because, you know, obviously we didn't see Bobby Portis, we didn't see Giannis. The Bucks just, their players have a history of tapping in with both sides in Milwaukee, right? That's real. I can't take that away from them whatsoever. I can't sit here and say that their organization or their players are an organization who, you know, don't tap in with the city, don't want to be a part of nothing. No, I'm hoping that that's not the case with this new roster. I'm hoping that that's not the case going forward. But we do have a history, right? Y'all didn't heard the stories about who was that, Bobby Portis in the zoo. Meech over there, he from Sherman Park area. Was Bobby Portis really, was that BP when he first got here? He was coming up there to kick it in Burlazoo near Sherman Park area?
1: Yeah, I mean, I could say, yeah. I don't think I was standing over there at the time.
0: It was, you know, we had a lot of different players who was hanging out in the city. And I remember you can go to Club Pure. You can go to any different type of club in downtown Milwaukee or even some on the outskirts. Man, we had, me and Nitty had a, and see a Bucks player. Me and Nitty had Brandon Jennings at the Onyx.
2: See, that's why we was losing back then. We do not need to see none of the Bucks players at the club while we losing.
0: Listen.
2: You know what I mean? Like, when we was winning championships, you ain't see nobody. You don't even know who was on the team.
0: But
2: you seen PJ Tucker, that was it.
0: They, listen, we had, so now you blaming it on
2: us. On y'all.
0: You said, us having Brandon Jennings and Charlie Bell is the reason why the Bucks was losing. Right? You hear this, man?
2: Y'all, we got to talk about this.
0: We was outside. We was
2: right, outside, not in the game. In the game.
0: They came on their own. Charlie Bell stayed in Texas and Note. Marquise Daniels used to come kick it with us. Brandon Jennings, he was just cool with Ray. You got to think, this is the time that Bow was cracking, too. This is the time that Bow. And before that, let's go back. Because I done heard stories about Big Dog pulling up, grabbing a bag. You know what I'm talking about? Back in the day.
2: Oh, that was different.
0: Yeah. That was different. How? He pulled up, he can't grab that bag, that smoke. Yeah. But you said that was different. But when you think about that, right, that's a city thing. That's not an organization thing. That means that somehow, some way, the people, the citizens of Milwaukee, the business owners, made them feel so comfortable to where they were making decisions on their own without being paid to show up or to do an appearance, just, you know, because they wanted to go out, hang out, and kick it. And that's currently, I don't believe that's the state that we're in now. We need to figure out that part of it out. So that also pertains to the economic impact as well, right? When you have, you know, a safe city, when you have a city where players who are making millions of dollars feel comfortable and they want to go out and be a part of the city, that helps out the small business owners. That helps them out, right? That support. Not just because they in there just popping bottles for the night or whatever the case may be. They become an advocate. They become invested. And that's what we need, right? So every time we purchase a ticket, every time we purchase a jersey, every time we watch a game, when we listen to the sports talk radio, we are investing. We are investing in the team. We are investing our time. We are investing in the city of Milwaukee, right? And as a return, you know, they do job fairs or whatever the case may be, but we have to figure out a way to get them to invest a little bit more. And I think ultimately that's going to come down to us. What type of city do we want? Do we want a city where the players come and they don't feel safe, where they don't want to go to a small business, right? When you

0: look at, you know, Brownsville and how that's being built up. When you look at even in Perez District on like South First Street and 6th and National, right? It's so many dope places and so many dope spaces that has been built throughout this decade. And it's a lot of amazing opportunities for people of their status to be able to branch out and go and support and be a part of. But again, it's up to us to determine the energy in this city and how safe we want to make it so that we can, you know, bring them back into or reintroduce them into what it looks like to invest in us, in the businesses, and just the city of Milwaukee, you know, overall. So hopefully we'll be able to see something different, you know, this year around. I know a lot of people are, again, a lot of people are a little hesitant because we don't have Giannis, because in their opinion, you know, we don't have the roster that we once had. But I don't know. Call me crazy. I feel like this might be, you know, this might be just the energy we need. Do we love Giannis? Do we want him back? Yes. But I don't feel like we're going to do that bad. What you think, Meech?
1: Look, we bet not.
0: What you say? I got some money.
1: I mean, they got a responsibility to keep us afloat right now. Like,
0: yeah.
1: You know, our expectations ain't, you know, championship level high, but it's, we shouldn't be terrible.
0: Yeah. Yeah. Yep. We got to go to break. When we come back, let's talk about how much of an impact does, or how much responsibility does these players have coming into a new city when it pertains to the community. It's your girl, Jazz Tyler, 101.7 The Truth.
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1: 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You are officially tapped in. If you are just now joining us, we are talking about the Milwaukee Bucks, the economic impact, the players, the coaching staff, all of the above. I'm sorry. Got to send a shout out to Karita, Charles, as well as Lisa Byington. I got a chance to see those ladies in person today, and I think I was more excited to see them. I was the actual Bucks player. I just love women who are doing their thing in these industries. I have been in the sports industry for quite some time, and it's very rare, and it takes a lot of work to get to that status. So shout out to those amazing ladies. Shout out to the chat. Madi says they broke in Portis' house. They did. We don't know who did it, though, Madi. We don't know who did it. he says, Giannis stays in River Hills up the street from my pastor. Giannis, minority owner of the Brewers. Bucks record will be 35-47 this season. Ooh. What's your prediction, Meech? Madi says the Bucks record will be 35-47. You think that's accurate, Meech? Sound about right?
2: Yeah, I was giving them 32. I was discussing it with Nitty before he got off. I was thinking 32 wins.
1: 32 wins.
2: It, you know, more than 40 wins is almost a playoff team in the East.
1: Yeah.
2: But, you know, you got Philly and, you know, Boston still there and all that. So,
1: yeah.
2: It's looking tough.
1: I think they're going to turn up. You know, I could be wrong. I could be right. But I just.
2: Tell me who you think going to turn up on the team.
1: I'm just saying that when I'm used to being an underdog.
2: Who
1: right?
2: on and the I'm team, though?
1: Collectively.
2: Like, who you think on the team?
1: Collectively.
2: Kevin
1: Porter Jr., he can't, would you say, can't have that many turnovers?
2: Kevin Turnover Jr., huh?
1: Gotta work on them turnovers, brother. Gotta work on those turnovers. Shout out to the text line, 833-212-1017. If you don't want to call in, you can call anytime. You can also text. Big C says, hey, Jazz, peace, and love. Before we went to break, I announced that this segment of the show, we're going to talk about the responsibility that players have when it comes to the community. And I just want to be clear, right? There's a difference. You have, and this is with any organization, any industry, right? You have players who will strictly do just foundational work, you know, show up as needed. And then you have some who it's just their passion. Like, they're okay with, hey, you know, I want to do more. I want to go above and beyond. I want to be a part of this city. I think Giannis did a great job at that. Like, I remember seeing him at the $5 Tuesdays at the movie theater. He'd be at Culver's with his family, no security. Like, he just be outside. You know what I'm saying? And I'm eager to see, obviously, Tyler is from here. So I can imagine, you know, he may, you know, do that a little bit. But I'm eager to see who's going to step up when it comes to the community. So I want to talk about a couple of the players and some of the foundations that they have. So Tyler Hero established the T Hero Foundation in 2018, supporting underserved youth in Milwaukee and South Florida through wellness, recreation, creativity, and educational opportunities. His foundation has organized free open gyms for Boys and Girls Clubs of Greater Milwaukee and COA Youth and Family Centers. He has also hosted a youth basketball camp in New Berlin in August of 2026. Now, I will say this. I appreciate him for doing that because he's here. I think the free open gyms are so important. Like, I would rather see that than the camps. I think we got enough

0: camps, and the camps is cool, but the open gym. The open gym is kind of what keeps the youth off the street. The open gyms is what we had when we was growing up. So I like that he does that, and that's something that I would like to see more players do. Miles Turner. Miles had some,
1: Meech was all right, no, I told you how I felt about him at media day. He got
0: he looks so disappointed when I just said it. Oh, man,
1: he got to step up big time. Miles Turner got to step up big time without Giannis, because I had, well, I had high expectations for him last year. Yeah. He just didn't pan out. You know, we paying big money for him.
0: Yeah, we are.
1: $100 million.
0: Yeah, he's interesting. I think he's the definition of don't judge a book by its cover. I was not expecting for him to say that he listens to Metallic before a game. Although that's dope. You know, I listen to all types of music. Metallica, I wasn't expecting to see. Not the Queen.
1: He said Queen.
0: Did he?
1: He listened to Queen.
0: Oh, I thought you was calling me a queen. I was going to say thank you, Meech. Thank you. Oz is a queen. The Queen, Jazzy. No, I'm just playing. Let me stop. I'm on my nitty stuff. But Miles Turner, through his warm foundation work as role models, Turner made a $1 million commitment in September of this year to empowering the masses, a Dallas nonprofit addressing food insecurity and workforce development. The commitment provides $100,000 annually for 10 years, with the organization expecting to serve approximately 500 families weekly. NBC Sports also published an interview discussing his community involvement. I think that is dope, right? But I'm also wondering if it gets confusing for some of these players, because you have to obviously give back to where you're from, your hometown. But then I can imagine whatever city you are in, you have to give back as well. And then on top of that, when do you feel like is a good time for athletes to give back, right? Because if it's a rookie, you don't know how long they're going to be there. If it's someone who's always injured, again, you don't know how long they're going to be there, if they're going to be traded. So that's an interesting question, right? Is there like a probationary period for players when they get traded, or when they're a rookie, or, you know, they're coming out saying, hey, I want to give back, but I need to see how this first season goes, or I need to see how whatever goes, or is it something that they should just automatically do, regardless of how long they've been with the team, or whether or not if they're going to, continue to stay on that team? Ryan Rollins, in April 2026, Rollins received the NBA Cares Bob Lanier Community Assist Award for March, pledging one book for every point scored, supporting distribution of more than 1,000 books to Milwaukee students, hosting approximately 60 young people at the Velar Phillips Youth and Family Justice Center, supporting children with incarcerated parents through Camp Reunite, participating in wheelchair basketball programming, supporting hip-hop-based literacy through Rhymes and Reason. His recognition also generated 20,000 NBA MBPA donation to developing kids. He sound like somebody I may want to work with, Meech. I could tell when he was talking at the press conference today. I said, he one of us. Yeah, he one of us. Yeah. It's okay. You know why? Because his comment today when he said, I got something to prove to myself this year, I ain't got nothing to prove to nobody else. Because the journalist asked him, from Journalist Sentinel, hey, you said you got a chip on your shoulder, you got something to prove. Yeah, I got something to prove to myself.
1: He
0: got to
1: prove that he ain't going to turn the ball over.
0: That means that he probably going to come out swinging, right? Hopefully he's going to come out swinging. But again, I can imagine this. It's a difficult time for some of them, because when we was listening to, I think that was Miles earlier, he was talking about how a lot of them didn't get a chance to meet each other until summer camp. They didn't really get an opportunity to vibe like that. So they're still trying to figure out, you know, who they mesh with, who they click with, and get that team bonding going on. But shout out to Ryan Rollins, right? Obviously, shout out to any player who give back. But when I read this off, to me, that was more so like boots on the ground. I think that is him understanding the need of the demographic in this city, right? The youth who have parents who are incarcerated.
1: Going he had to a different lingo facility. Than everybody else, too.
0: Yeah, he do. Yep. You sure? He might be.

0: need to adopt him. Milwaukee, he's kind of remind me, like his whole demeanor, his talk, everything reminds me of somebody that's from Milwaukee. So shout out to Ryan Rollins. Jamie Jacquez Jr. So he has participated in youth basketball development and charitable partnerships. In December of last year, he partnered with Raising Cane's to provide over 100 bicycles and helmets, along with toys to the Boys and Girls Club of Miami-Dade. In August of last year, he and his sister, Gabriella, hosted a basketball camp for approximately 180 young people in California. Kyle Kuzma. So his family foundation focuses on single mothers and their children. So documented initiatives includes a $50,000 automobile repair assistance program serving single mothers in Milwaukee. Come on, Meech. Can I get a listen? A $35,000 grant to Milwaukee Sojourner Peace Center in 26. 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First of all, the $50,000 automobile repair assistance program serving single mothers in Milwaukee is amazing, right? I have never heard of any player, anyone, a part of the Milwaukee Bucks doing that. Marie says, Miles Turner is a snitch. No, Yana is going to dog him. Mark my words. I think he's referring to the podcast. And when we come back, we're going to talk about what Marty is referring to when he says that he believes Miles Turner is a snitch. And Yana is going to give it to him. It's your girl, Jazz Tyler, 101.7 The Truth.
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7: Milwaukee, it's your girl Jazz Tyler. We are live and direct. Hey, listen, tomorrow Bryson Tiller is coming to the city. We will be hosting that. We will be there live and direct. Not hosting on stage, but we will be there covering the concert until today at 6:42. I am giving away a pair of tickets to see Bryson Tiller. Make sure y'all tap in. Give your girl a call, right? Listen, you are just now tuning in. Today we are talking about the Milwaukee Bucks. We went to Media Day today. We talked about the impact, the economic impact. I've shared my personal experience as it pertains to an initiative that they had with the city of Milwaukee in 2019. And also, we're recently talking about the impact that the players have. And one of the questions I had was if there should be a timeline on when they choose to give back, right? If they're not from that city, because obviously they have some type of commitment where some of them have a personal commitment to give back to the cities that they're from. But what about the cities that's actually paying them? Right? For the rookies or those who, are recently traded, should there be like a probation period before they give back because they don't know how it's going to work out? Or should they just give back because it's the right thing to do? Before we went to break, we were talking about Kyle Kuzma, Jamie Jacquez, Ryan Rollins, Miles Turner, and Tyler Hero, and some of the initiatives that they had. Caris LeVert, while playing for Brooklyn, he established the 22 Initiative in partnership with You Want Game. The program connected young people with industry professionals and provided mentorship and leadership and life skills. This is documented historical involvement. Listen, for the rookies, I don't know a lot about some of the rookies, but I do know Braden Burris because he was a part of the Iverson Classic, and I worked for the Iverson Classic for a little over 4 years. And a part of the initiatives with the Classic was community engagement. I was the community partner, and then I was promoted to Director of Community Engagement and Execution, which means that I was over those interactions as well as other things that needed to be done. So part of my day-to-day was, for example, Media Day, going through the jerseys, going through the shoes, sizing them up, things of that, talking to, press, whatever the case may be, getting things set up, planning community events to make sure that the players engaged. The last community event that I did with them, shout out to Mercy Miller and my niece, Kiwi and ATL. Shout out to my brother Lavo, his daughter Kiwi. She would come and perform, but Mercy Miller, man, he pulled up. He was a part of the Classic as well. And a few years back, when Braden Burris was a senior in high school, he was part of the Iverson Classic. So he had hands-on experience prior to joining the NBA on what it means to give back, to be a part of community.

And I'm looking forward to see how that plays out for him this year. I know that is something that's embedded in him, and I am eager to potentially work with him again, as well as some of the other players on the Milwaukee Bucks. But I want to hear from you. You can hit me up, 833-212-1017. You can hit the chat, hit the text line. Do you feel that players are obligated to give back, right? Obviously, Tyler Hero's situation is a little bit different because he's from Milwaukee. He's from here. Well, he's from Greenfield, which is still Milwaukee. You know what I'm saying? So I can imagine, obviously, based off of the work he's done already community-wise, that he feels some type of obligation to give back. But do you believe that players should give back? And should it be players who are from here? Should it be players who are just playing here? Or should it be both? Me personally, I believe that it doesn't matter how long you think you're going to be here. It doesn't matter how long you plan to stay. It doesn't matter how long you've been here, right? There, every city you go to, there are people, there are communities of people who are underserved, who are in need. And it's the same thing Pac said years ago, right? What's the purpose of me having a 10, 12, 15 bedroom mansion when there's people out here starving, right? And again, you make the money, you could do what you want. But I don't personally believe that there should be a timeline on when you decide to give back. Whenever God blesses you with something, it should be your duty. Again, we went over some of the players who have foundations,

0: large that is an issue in the city of Milwaukee, right? So that is what it means to be strategic when we're talking about giving back. Like, you can pull up and give bicycles away. You can pull up and give, you know, book bags away. You could do all of that. But when you're strategic and you want to make a real impact, that's how you do it. He's also hosted approximately 60 young people at the Vail R. Phillips Youth and Family Justice Center. That means, because I have gone inside of there, shout out to Brother David Muhammad and Lethal Taylor. Me and Tupac's sister, Setua Shakur, my good sister Set, as well as Chairman Fred Hampton, has had the opportunity to go inside the juvenile detention facility multiple times. So hosting, that means he has physically gone inside of the youth detention facility, which oftentimes some players are either don't have a connection, they don't feel like they need to, or maybe they just scared. But you don't see that often. You got to be built a certain way to do things like that. But again, also, it just, to me, shows that he's tapped in with the city and he understands the demographic of people that he is servicing. He supports children with incarcerated parents through Camp Reunite, participating in wheelchair basketball programming. Shout out to my family, George Highshaw off the East. His son has been a part of the Special Olympics for a while. He is wheelchair bound, and I've seen him throughout the years play sports. So again, even if you don't know somebody who it impacts directly, it does, right? Whether you know it or not, it does. So again, that's something that a lot of people don't do. He's also supported hip hop based literacy through Rhymes with Reason. And y'all know I used to do music, so that matters as well. So again, I think it's a difference between foundational work and doing something because, you know, it's in you too. And I think he's going to surprise us. I feel like Ryan Rollins is going to do a 360 this year. I think that he's going to, based off what he said today, based off of, you know, the hunger I seen, based off what's in him, hopefully. But I think that he's going to surprise a lot of people this season.
1: I hope so. I'm a Bucks fan, so, you know, I just be having expectations for my team. Yeah. You know what I mean? I'm a hard fan, so.
0: I feel you.
1: They better come on with it. I mean, you know, I be wanting competitiveness.
0: Yeah. I think, you know, I also think it's dope that they brought TJ Ford on board. We've had Darvin Ham on the part of the coaching staff for a few years now. But again, both of these players are prominent players during times where the culture when it comes to the Milwaukee Bucks was insane. And I think that if the the coaching staff, the new coaching staff of the Bucks, if they are indeed who they say they are, they will tap into the experience that both Darvin and TJ has had when it comes to the culture piece, because they spent a lot of time today talking about identity and culture for the team. They would tap into their experience and use that to influence these new cats, this new team, so that they can bring that, what was that old song, the Bucks? Who's going to win it? The Bucks, light it up. Like, we need
1: you
0: that.
1: You a fan.
0: Oh, yeah, absolutely. We need Tim
2: Number
0: Thomas.
2: One.
0: Light it up. Who's going to win it? The Bucks, Ray Allen. Light it up. Like, we need that culture back. We need the 2001 finals against the Sixers. We need that culture. We need that feeling. We need, you know, the Tim Thomas era, all of that. That's what we need. So, again, you know, I'm eager to see how this is going to play out this season. And, I think we might be okay, Meech. I think we might be okay. We got to go to break. Do not touch that dial. It's your girl, Jazz Tyler. Tap in, 833-212-1017, 101.7 The Truth.
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12: And one thing about me, I'm a tough cookie, but I know what I can't do. And I'm not suffering. All right? I fought my whole life. I'm all right.
13: Excuse me, Cletus. How about this, man?
12: 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So I was like, I'm not paying $1,000 to sleep on somebody's couch.
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14: My way of thinking is that the parents do all they can, but once the kids leave out that door, whatever have you, they make their own decisions. I don't care if you're 9 or 99, it's still your decision about the situations that you get involved yourself in.
15: We talking about taxpaying citizens. Look into their taxes. Look into this. We talking about elected officials doing backdoor deals, and somehow she still want to blame immigrants. That's what we talking about right now. We following the money, and you still want to blame Black people and immigrants and welfare and all of these things for policies and backdoor deals that put poor people in worse position.
11: Now, live from the American Family Insurance Studio at the 3rd Street Market Hall.
12: Like you said, they want to pad their pockets, but they need a reason to push things through. And I guess the low-hanging fruit is, okay, well, this is a problem, right? Y'all want to fix the problem, and they just hope nobody looks into it like, wait, when did food trucks become an issue?
11: Here are your hosts, Ray Nitti and maybe Shannon.
15: What up, y'all? What up? What up? What it do? What it do? It is time, yes. Punch in, y'all. Punch in. It's time for your favorite 2 hours of the day. Yes, it is your lunch break. It's lunchtime. Your favorite 2 hours, man. Your favorite crew in the brew, the lunch break crew. Ray Nitty, maybe Shannon. DJ Brother Z holding us down with the production and sound on the award-winning 101.7 The Truth. Man. Shannon, how you feeling? What up, y'all? Welcome, welcome, welcome, welcome. Excuse me, I'm just getting back into the swing of things. It's Monday. It is Monday. It is Monday. It is Monday. Hope y'all had an amazing weekend. I know I did. I got a lot of work done this weekend. What you get done this weekend, Shannon?
16: You know, sure, her mic's not working yet.
15: Ah, I got you. Man, but anyway, while we wait for Shannon to hop on with us, man, just wanted to see how y'all was doing this weekend, man. We had a very, very, very good Versity Sickle Cell Summit, man, on Friday. Shouts out to anybody that pulled up over there for us with that, man. It was a good show, man. It was a good show. We had Benjamin. Benjamin came through. He hopped on. He did the 2 to 4 with us. Ben got a lot of damn energy, fam. They had to they came out of the room and was like, we can hear y'all in there. Ben was excited.
17: Ooh, not
15: man.
17: Y'all almost got kicked out.
15: Man, I'm telling you. Almost got put out, man. Okay, Shannon, I see the setup. What you got popping over there?
17: Yeah, that's what I was doing all weekend. I'm mad because I got the DJI mics, and that was supposed to be what I was using. You know, I thought I was doing something, you know, futuristic, but, you know, that's why y'all couldn't hear me. I had to just use the AirPods, I guess, you know, the old faithfuls.
15: Okay, okay, okay. I see you crispy over there, yeah, man.
17: You see I'm crispy, though. We got the 4K view going. We got the new background in here, you know, okay. living large.
15: That's
17: yeah.
15: what's happening. Man, what the hell is this? Excuse me, I'm sorry. Something just tried to fly on me in here, man. Dang. Man, what up, y'all?
17: Life.
15: Man, it's hot in here, man. They took the fans out. It's petty season around this spot, man.
17: They took the fans?
15: Took them back. Took them back. But, man,
17: you said,
15: so.
17: You said you could borrow, not have.
15: So you set up the studio. You set up the new spot.
17: Yeah, that's what I'm working on. So this was my test run. Like the hot spot is banging. Look, it got almost all the bars. Okay, you, look, okay. You know, I can move real fast.
15: Look, oh. Don't hit the what's that, Mary J. Blige dance.
17: Yeah.
15: Don't say, hey, no
17: that hot
15: buffering.
17: I got all the bars, none. So that's a good sign. The only thing I got to figure out is these mics, very expensive mics that ain't working for whatever reason. So
15: man, it might just be a little setting on the back end. Maybe you just gotta update the setting. We'll walk through it on the next break. But before we go any further, Shannon, tell the people where they can find us at, man.
17: Of course. Make sure you guys head over to YouTube first and foremost and join the chat where our cousins hang out at. That's on 101.7 The Truth on YouTube. 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We got Ray Nitty, RayNitti across all platforms, and myself, Maybe Shannon, MayBeShannon across all platforms. Make sure you guys follow us, okay? Follow your host. That's how you tip us. Follow us, all right? Follow, like, subscribe, and don't forget to head over to Facebook, where we've got the lunch break on Facebook. That's where we hang out after the lunch break is done, and we still add stuff there and keep the conversations going. And don't forget, y'all can always call us or text us at 833-212-1017. That's the number to dial. We want to hear from you, y'all.
15: Man, straight up. Call in. Hey, shoot. Don't tip me in no likes and follows. I'm just playing. Look,
17: right, I was going to say, hold on now.
15: I'm just
17: what are you
15: playing.
17: Insinuating?
15: I'm just playing. I am just playing, man. But yes, y'all. Yes. How y'all doing?

0: It was an amazing weekend. It was like a very chill weekend, Shannon. Very chill weekend. Yeah, like I did. I finally got back in the condo. Was doing some work over there, and felt good to be putting some sweat equity back in, man. So it was good to get back active. Hopefully, we get this thing listed this week, man. Yeah. But man, the show today, Shannon. Get them the rundown, Shannon. So, tell them what we got on the menu.
1: Me?
0: Today. Yeah.
1: All right now, let me. I ain't never did this before. Now you look. You see, I'm in 4K. Now you trying to make me work for real? Like all that.
0: This like you know when when the server come with the to your table with the apprentice. And you're like, this is Shannon. She'll be shadowing me today, so she's gonna be, and I'll be right here if you need any assistance as well.
1: Right. All right. So let me give the rundown. Look, I'll try to do it the way you do. All right. So first we got the chips and salsa, right? We got the sweepstakes that cost somebody 12 years of their life. This person has been locked up for 12 years. So we're going to start off with that story, and then we're going to get into the appetizer. We're going to talk about the basement on Langdon Street. We're going to talk about what was going on in that frat house. We're going to talk about some of the things that they are saying went along with the condiments that were found on these frat boys. So we're going to talk all about that. Then we're going to get into what's popping with Shannon. Man, y'all don't want to miss that. That's at 12:30. That's what we're going to get into at 12:30.
0: Violence.
1: What's popping with Shannon. yes, but and then we get into the meat and potatoes. We're going to talk about the summit and the stalemate.
0: We might not do that.
1: I think we just ran out of
0: stalemate. Sorry, y'all. That won't be serving today.
1: All right. Well, we got the meat and potatoes, maybe. We got the... Shannon at 12:30. Ain't no palate either. Yeah. So listen, I feel like the appetizer, the chips and the salsa, the meat and potatoes, I think that's good enough, honestly.
0: We got a pretty nice full course today, man. I'm trying to get my headphones right. I don't like what's going on. But we got a pretty full course today, man. Very interested in hearing about this Chicago situation, but also, that's the what's popping. I'm gonna say that for the folks. I ain't even gonna tease that because that blew my mind. Fellas, we are okay today. Yeah. Shannon did not choose violence against the male species.
1: I did not.
0: So we are good. We are good. We are good. Man, Bryson Tiller is tomorrow as well. Tiller is tomorrow. We don't got no tickets to give away no more.
1: Not on our show. We ain't got one more ticket. We ain't got a spare ticket for the cousins.
0: Nah, because they had like 2 weeks. 2 weeks to call.
1: Yeah, that's true. So, we had multiple ticket giveaways.
0: We did. A lot of fellas. Shouts out to the fellas, man. New to Bryson Tiller song.
1: That's right.
0: Taking the ladies out tomorrow. It's a busy week. Tonight is Monday Night Raw. I'm hoping to see Oba Femi. Are you into wrestling, Shannon? Not like wrestling with guys, but like are you into the sport of wrestling? Like watching wrestling? I know you like to fight and tussle.
1: I used to. It's funny because I have like a tooth mark indented in my forehead.
0: Damn.
1: From when I was little, me and my sister and my dad used to all wrestle, and she jumped off the top rope, and her tooth landed in my head. So, it was, back in the day, we ain't go to the hospital or nothing. They just took her tooth out and took it out of my head and put a Band-Aid on top. I'm starting to think that might be some of my problems.
0: You got hit with the people's bite. Off the top rope is funny. Oh my God. Man, Zach has a real life, Brother Z got a real life wrestling belt, championship wrestling belt in here. We might,
1: Wait, he used to wrestle? No. Brother Z, how many lives you live?
0: But, man, it was heavy as a fool. I was like, man, I wanted to go tonight. But we'll talk about that a little more. Don't go anywhere, y'all. When we get back, we'll get into the menu right here.

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1: What
0: Mike?
1: Up, y'all? Welcome back. Welcome back to your favorite 2 hours of the day with your favorite crew in the brew, the lunch break crew. Speaking of the brew crew, man, they got media day here down here at the 3rd Street Market Hall, man. So, yeah, man, they getting into it. They get shot 103 wins. Clap it up for the Brewers, man. 103 wins.
2: Come on now.
1: I think that's the first ever, I think, too, that we've ever even reached to 100 wins. Shouts out to the Brew, man. We got something to look forward to. City got something to cheer for, man. Shannon.
2: Yo.
1: 833-212-1017 is the number to dial. We about to get into this menu here, y'all. 833-212-1017 is the number to dial. You can also text that number as well. All right, make sure you text it. Mm-hmm. Bring somebody to lunch with you. Like, share, subscribe, please. Like, share, and subscribe. We are about to get into this menu. So let's get into it, Shannon. We got one of our cousins from down in Chi-Town. What happened?
2: Man, listen, so cousins. A woman from Chicago's South Side won a sweepstakes 12 years ago, and the prize was a trip. The trip was a setup, though, right? She has been sitting in a Chinese prison ever since, serving life. Originally, they gave her the death penalty. Mm. That's what happened originally, but they lightened up on her. They said, you know what? You just spend your whole life here. How about that? Her family has just begged the president to bring her home, and this is her story, okay? So Dawn Michelle Hunt is 55 and a former flight attendant from Chicago. In 2014, she got an email saying that she'd won a prize, an all-expenses-paid trip. Her brother Tim's version is that she was scammed. They got a naive person, and she's been paying for it ever since. The trip routed her through Hong Kong, then got extended into mainland China. The organizers handed her purses and luggage for the onward trip. At the airport, Chinese authorities found methamphetamines hidden inside of the purses and linings. So, yeah, she had three years in detention. Then in 2017, a death sentence with a 2-year reprieve. Yeah. Yep. later commuted to a life imprisonment. So she's still in a women's prison right now, and it's been 12 years. Her brother says that she's just wasting away. Her weight is gone now. Her hair is graying. She's having trouble concentrating, tumors on her uterus and ovaries. They literally just lost their father, I believe, in January of this year. So he never got a chance to see her freed, and he's been fighting for her release as well for the past 12 years. And I guess one of the hardest things for them is that she didn't get out before her dad passed away. When it comes down to politics, Chris Smith, of New Jersey, has pressed her case for years. September 22nd, congressional hearing legislation named for Hunt. Yeah, for Hunt, I'm sorry, advocates call it a blind mule scheme. So this isn't the first of its kind. I think it happens often because while researching this

0: case, I did see on TikTok, there's like four Canadians in prison for the same, almost the same thing, where they find naive people, they promise them a trip, and like they end up getting bags or, oh, just take this luggage instead. And they end up doing it because they're like, everything else seemed to check out. I went on this trip, everything's fine. I didn't get kidnapped. And they don't even realize they're actually a mule, like a drug mule. So traffickers using an unwitting traveler and make it seem like they won some type of prize, somebody that probably doesn't have the best fortune. Because I know in one story, the lady was literally telling them like, oh man, like it doesn't feel like I deserve it. I'm too poor to have this. So they just find people that are super naive, it sounds like. Do you think that's something they can get you with?
1: Man, hell, first of all, a trip to China, I don't ever want to, you don't got to ever worry about me flying to that side of town ever again, fam. Ever in life. I don't want no parts of it. I love Thailand. I don't even know if China is in the same direction, but I just know we was on like Korea Air. And I just didn't like the experience, dog. I did not like it. I felt like how them Poland people felt in the back that one time. Like just the
0: Oh my God.
1: experience of all, just it what like the sense of like personal space is like absent over there, especially in
0: Oh
1: the
0: yeah.
1: airport. The worst turbulence. Man, I'm straight. You don't got to. I would love to, don't get me wrong. I would love to go experience the culture, but I just can't get past like the in between of having to get there. Maybe one day, once this, Truth 1017, the award winning Truth 1017 start paying off, I could fly private.
0: Hey, you said if I can get there comfortable, I'm on it.
1: But. Yeah, you don't got
0: I
1: to worry
0: did
1: about
0: send
1: me,
0: Brother
1: Shannon.
0: Z. I did send Brother Z a video that I found about the Canadian travelers as well. So we're gonna play that and kind of tell their stories, just because we just got into our cousin on the south side of Chicago that's been in there for 12 years. We can also get into this story. I think this happened this year, actually.
2: Cocaine in her suitcase. Jade is
1: Damn.
2: allowed one phone call a month from her prison in Hong Kong.
3: If you plead guilty, they will give you a lesser charge.
4: I'm pleading not guilty, Mom.
3: Okay.
2: A timer counts down her 10 allotted minutes with her family back in Cambridge, Ontario.
4: Okay, all right, time's up.
5: Love you.
3: Love you, baby. Bye.
5: I love you.
4: Bye.
5: Love
3: Bye.
5: You.
3: Love you.
2: Inside the laptop Jade left behind, a digital roadmap to how she was tricked. Her mom Nadiria and dad Gary show her Instagram messages, responding to a job offer for an international package shipper.
6: We pay your flights, accommodation, food.
2: The job pays $5,000.
6: And she says, dude, this seems like a dream. Like it's not even real.
3: Yeah.
2: As long as you're above 18, no criminal record and valid passport, you're good to go.
6: She's a bit skeptical here. You're telling me, okay, so how do I know this is legit and I'm not about to get kidnapped?
3: Jail is the last thing on my mind.
1: Dang.
2: If she finds friends to join the team, she'll earn $250. She's instructed to send a video verifying her address.
7: Oh, it's so awkward. Oh, my door. Oh, we got it.
2: She's so inexperienced that he explains basic travel information in a voice message.
8: You'll get on the plane, they'll give you a menu.
2: She writes, this is luxury. I feel too poor to have this.
3: It's sickening. He's just rolling up a snowball and tossing it in hell.
2: Jade is one of four Canadians recently arrested in Hong Kong with a total of 100 kilos of cocaine in their suitcases. I visited each of them in different Hong Kong prisons.
0: They
2: we couldn't record anything
0: work.
2: Inside, so I just had to frantically write out notes. Omar, who turned 21 behind bars, is from the same region in Ontario as Jade. I asked him if he thinks recruiters are still targeting young people.
6: He said, I know they are. I know that they're trying to get more people, and they're going to end up in prison just like me.
2: All four Canadians told similar stories. They were flown on the same airline, booked into the same hotel in Hong Kong, required to check in every 2 minutes after landing, and told to use the serial number on currency as a password for picking up and handing off suitcases.

0: So why Hong Kong?
1: There is a huge demand for it. It's expensive and people pay a lot of money for cocaine.
0: Private investigator Melissa Tan has researched cases of foreign drug mules and says cocaine here goes for about $200 a gram, more than double the cost in Canada.
1: Cocaine users in Hong Kong are actually the affluent lawyers, bankers.
0: Hong Kong has some of the longest prison sentences in the world for drug offenses. Unless the four Canadians can prove they didn't know what was in their suitcases, they face life behind bars.
2: That's nasty work, ain't it? That's messed up. Dang. That is, it's so sad because as times get harder, I think they mentioned it in the story. It's not just like older people that aren't as like internet savvy that are falling for it. It's just people that need extra money that are feeling like, okay, well, at least I don't get kidnapped. What's the worst that can happen? Well, life in prison.
3: Man, I always wonder how people like fall for these things, but I get it.
2: Yeah.
3: I get it, man. Yeah. Life. People see an opportunity to make some bread, you know, and even saying, like, she even said, like, I feel too poor to even be receiving this.
2: Man, that's so sad, dude. Like, they straight took advantage of, and I feel like some people wouldn't even think of drug trafficking. They just think, like she mentioned, like, oh, I won't get kidnapped. Well, like, that's the worst thing you could think of sometimes. You just like, okay, as long as I ain't getting kidnapped, I don't think they got a drug problem in China. I wouldn't have thought that. So
3: yeah, man. Craziest part is, think of how many people actually got through.
2: Yeah.
3: We just talking
2: about, especially if it's the same airline, the same hotel. They clearly been doing it.
3: They got a system.
2: They got a system. And I'm pretty sure these people know exactly what they're doing. You know what I'm saying? And they probably pick people that don't realize what they're doing, because if you just walk through the airport, you don't even seem like you're nervous about it because you don't feel like you're doing anything until you get caught. Man. But we don't get back into this after we get back from this break. 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
1: Yo.
0: How you feeling, man? 833-212-1017 is the number to dial. What we got, Shannon?
1: Man. No, I'm feeling good. We just wrapping up the chips and dip where we talked about a scheme that's been going around that I guess a lot of people are falling for. I feel like before this case, I didn't even realize it was happening. Basically, they tell you you want a sweepstakes. They get your flight to Hong Kong and you, little do you know, you trafficking drugs for them. They're like, oh, you want some purses or you won one. Here goes some more luggage for your trip back home.
0: Man,
1: you really just trafficking drugs.
0: You got 60 keys on you. You ended up with 60 keys. You said the last thing on my mind is jail.
1: Oh my God. And then my thing is, like, they don't play. Like, the death penalty is crazy. That's what the first one from Chicago actually got sentenced to death, but then they changed it to life in prison. So that's insane. Like, no wonder they ain't got no drug problems over there like that. Who's smuggling that
0: in? That's insane. Well, before we get too much chip or too much dip on our chip, Shannon, it is 12:30, y'all. So you know what that means. You know what time it is. That means it is time for What's Poppin' with Shannon. I don't think that's the official drop yet, but.
1: I got a Cardi B song in mind for this.
0: Cool. Sounds good. But go ahead, Shannon. Take us away. Tell us what's popping.
1: All right, y'all. This is the trial that everybody is watching, y'all. I wonder if y'all heard about it already because it's been viral. It's been all over my timeline. It's called the American Idol Murder Trial, y'all. And this singing show pastor involves now a dead wife, a mistress, and 100,000 text messages, y'all. Listen to this. So Khalid Flynn is 40 years old, a former pastor and worship leader, and he was an American Idol season 12 contestant, and he's now on trial in Miami. For the murder of his wife, her name was Ashley Flynn. She was 37 years old. February 16th, 2026, early in the morning,

0: Khalib calls 911 and says an intruder broke in and shot his wife. Ashley is found dead with two gunshot wounds to the back of her head, and their daughters, 9 and 11, are still asleep across the hall. Investigators say that there was no evidence of an intruder. The crime scene looked staged, and he was arrested 3 days later. The indictment, 11 counts. Aggravated murder, 3 counts of murder, felonious assault, tampering with evidence, witness intimidation, and he has now pleaded not guilty. He said he ain't do it. And you know, while they were, you know, going through all these things, right, they found out homeboy had a mistress. And guess who it was? Her name's Aaliyah Botner. She was 24 and a church intern. I don't even know churches got interns. They got whatever they got going on, I guess. Sounds like a mega church situation. Hey. So. That too. And an 18-month affair, y'all. Listen to this. 100,000 text messages plus. Not even 100,000. It was 100,000 plus, right? Nice. More than 100,000 text messages. Yeah. No. I'm free. Actions will come tomorrow. That's what he was saying to her. Mm-hmm. I choose you like a Pokemon. See, that's why I can't stand pick-me's, y'all. Let me finish this up so I can tell y'all how. He wrote, he stayed up till 4 a.m. thinking of ways to kill her and not go to jail. Yeah, that's what he was saying. They were saying all types of stuff, y'all. So they also, but what ended up making this go viral, though, and had people laughing is the fact that this man wrote her a love song that sounded AI generated. It was a mess, okay? And they played the song in its entirety in court and all the jurors. If I have never seen in my life you are cooked by facial expressions, that, like, watch that video and everybody just looking at him like, are you kidding me right now? Like, just go to jail. Like, he's wasting these people time by even, like, taking this to trial. Like, when you hear the 911 call, it sounds like he's faking. He's trying so, like, it's just a hot mess and he needs to just pack it up. And honestly, the mistress also needs to go to jail. But we'll continue that, you know? Anywho. So the song that he wrote for his mistress, they played it in court, everybody laughing at him, dang near looking at upside his head like he lost his mind, and he's sitting in court looking stupid. And then we got, last week was day 7, Botner, which is Aaliyah, the mistress, she took the stand, and she told the jury that she believes he did it. Yeah, so that happened. The mistress. The mistress, the one he did it for. Yeah, so there's that. Dude, 100,000 text messages, an AI love song to the mistress, a staged break-in. And yeah, so this trial is literally a true crime series waiting to happen. Do y'all think he did it? He said you could cheat on somebody and be a bad husband without being a murderer. I think that's what his defense is arguing. That's what his defense is arguing. They say he could be a bad husband, but he ain't no murderer. 100. And mind y'all, please keep in mind, the mistress, first of all, she needs to be in jail. I don't understand how she even is free. The messages is her like, well, you can't have her and me. Like, I wish I could just throw myself in front of a car. You going to your kid's birthday party.
1: Whoa.
0: Yeah. Yeah. You need to get rid of her. You need to do something about her. Like, dang, what I do? You took my man. Goodness, you already took my man. Why you want to kill me? Let me tell you something. If ever you feel like you want something I got, just let me know. You can have it.
1: Can I have your car?
0: What Gucci say? Miss one. I'm going to have to think about that one. What Gucci say? Miss one, next 15, one coming. Okay. Hello? Oh, killing that woman over her man is crazy. Like, and this just shows how gullible some people are. Like, all the messages is her, like, just, I wish she was gone. She needs to be out of the picture. And then it brings me to the thing, the one thought that always comes to my mind. One thing about certain people, we know what people's. They don't want to get a divorce. Like, what's so bad about a divorce?

0: that murder can fix. I don't get it. I genuinely don't. They'd be like, divorce, not on the table, but murder. Murder. I'm just saying, the scariest thing is a white man that want a new life. All right, they'll get rid of you.
1: My God.
0: What I say, talking about my God. Bray, what's your input on this?
1: That sounds like one of them Alpine weddings we was talking about. That guy that he kicked his wife off the side of the mountain and then beat her in the head with a rock and she survived. And then he told his son about it. And that's how he ended up getting caught. Somebody caught him on the side of the road beating his wife. Man.
0: Beating her with a rock.
1: So.
0: And then he tries to say, she attacked me first. I was defending myself.
1: So they,
0: and it's
1: he wrote a song on American Idol, man, and performed it on American Idol. Is that what I heard?
0: So no, he performed this song at church probably, but dang. So his American Idol days were far before this murder.
1: Ah.
0: So after American Idol, he ended up getting very heavily involved in the church. I'm not sure if he was already involved, but he leaned more into the church after his American Idol days, and that's where he is young Tenderoni that was telling him to kill his wife. We got Al on the line. Al, what you thinking?
2: Well, I'm thinking is whoever this young girl is, she must have had her no old season sisters. You get the most money. Why are they married? Why would you want them to get the divorce? Now you ain't gonna have no money for you. You can't. Why would you want them to get divorced? Now they got to sit up under you all day. You get the best blessings when you know they leave because they have a retainer. So I don't know who was around her, but I don't want you to get divorced. And then why would you want him to murder his wife? Now you ain't going to have no money. And then if you are implemented, the only thing you're going to be sharing now is yeast infections and panties from the dykes and the bull daggers. And before I go, she don't know how to 304. She needs some seasoned sisters in her life. See, that's why they always getting
0: caught up.
2: Have yourself a good day.
0: Mm-hmm.
1: Oh my God.
0: I know that's right, Al. I hope she get in. I hope they pick her up because those text messages, man, it was insane. Like she was 100,000 messages between them, basically plotting on how to kill her, how to get rid of her. And not once it was like, let's just get divorced. Like what? Why? Man, like, I don't understand that. Like they need to pick her up. And I don't understand how she hasn't been like a co-conspirator or something. Like how does the law work out there? It is.
1: I don't know. Baby, if it ever get that bad, just leave me. You don't.
0: Look,
1: if I ever,
0: I might be sad, but I'm gonna try to come back. It's all right. My bad.
1: Don't kill me, baby. Just you know, if you ever get tired of me, and you desire greater excitement, my demise should have to come.
0: Right. That shouldn't even be a thought on your brain. It is okay. Like, I don't understand how one gets there. Like, all the options that you have, and y'all landed on murder. And then you let this 24-year-old, what was he, 37, influence you so heavily. Like, oh, you must want to be with her and all this sad, like, leading stuff. Like, well, what are we going to do about her? Like, bro, what are we going to do about her? It's crazy when we're talking about your wife. Like, it just, man, mind-boggling. The way people, like, allow other people to control their life's trajectory, and they in church singing on stage together and come hallelujah. Like, I just can't with these. Like, what is happening? Even his little AI song still sounded like a church song. Like, man, if you don't get your... Listen, we're going to let y'all listen to this song after break. Don't go anywhere. 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
1: Congressman Tiffany's MAGA agenda?
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0: 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It's your boy Ray Nitty. Maybe Shannon, DJ Brother Z holding us down with the production and sounds and the song that you just heard. Shannon, you was feeling that.
1: You know, it got that gospel vibe to it that make you sway but shake your head and laugh a little because it sound like a gospel AI cheater song. It's so much. Look at the lady in the back. She like, I know you, Mom. Look, everybody look like either they're trying not to laugh or they just like, are you playing right now? And look at them looking stupid. Look like the life just, she sucked the soul out of them from the other side.
0: Sheesh. I couldn't
1: he
0: be no
1: his
0: Drew.
1: Eyebrow.
0: Look at that black woman.
1: I would have been crying laughing. Like, they look like they want to laugh at him.
0: Look at the black woman's face. I'd imagine that was a black dude face in the Lindsay Clancy story. Uh-huh.
1: Like, I know you lie.
0: Dog wiped his face like, oh, my God. Why did I drop this record?
1: I would, like, honestly, I would die of embarrassment. That's, like, just, you know what? I would rather go to jail than have them play that in court. Just, I don't even want to fight the case no more. Y'all said y'all finna play what? Never mind. Pack it up.
0: Yeah, that's, never mind. That was intense.
1: Can you say never mind in the middle of a trial?
2: As long as you add your honor after it.
0: I said, never mind. You know what? Never mind.
2: Never mind your honor.
1: I'm out.
0: I read whatever the hell, Your Honor.
1: Yeah.
0: Somebody says in the chat, the devil was and still is technically an angel. He was also, you know what they said? Lucifer was the angel of Shannon.
1: Music, right?
0: Music.
1: Music make you lose control. Make you.
0: Hey, Ben would have lost his mind when he heard that.

0: It's time to go down the rabbit hole.
1: I mean, hey,
0: it was good seeing Ben, man, behind the mic and enjoying himself. Side note, it was good to see him
1: for sure
0: doing this thing, man. But yes, Lucifer was said to be the angel of music. And that's a rabbit hole we can go down. We probably should say that a little bit. But it's interesting when we look at the state of our music today.
1: Mm-hmm. I agree.
0: The state of our community.
1: He done made that AI bull while...

0: music beef. You said, she said you can't have us both. She ain't even on trial for it, or is it is just him?
1: No, it's just him. She was actually brought as a witness. They made her read the messages, like 100,000 messages. And it sounded like she was kind of put, like I said, can't no grown man be told to do something they don't want to do. True, especially by a 24-year-old and you're 37, I think, with two kids yourself. So I can't say like she was the mastermind, but she, it sounds like she was the one that definitely pushed them to do it. Like, you can't have me and her at the same time. And like, I genuinely want to ask this question. What is wrong with just getting a divorce? Seriously, that man that killed his whole family, remember him? The one that killed his two little girls, his pregnant wife. I think the dog had to go too. Like, Jesus. What, like, what is this?
0: Oh, the Murdoch guy?
1: Might be something else. Jeez.
0: The Murdoch murders, dog. It was like this dude. Let me see. He killed like everybody, if I'm not mistaken.
1: I genuinely want to know, what's the issue? Do you know why they keep doing this? Why they take out the whole family?
0: You know what? That is something that is above my level of even comprehending or understanding. Maybe something in their DNA. I don't know. You know, they've been known to be extremely violent by DNA. So I don't know.
1: I can't understand. Like, this one, like, that was something, the whole another case. What I was talking about was Shanann Watts. Her husband, Chris Watts, killed, she was 15 weeks pregnant, and then he smothered the two daughters. Mm, mm, mm. Yeah, and put them in oil tanks to be with his mistress.
0: Damn!
1: So, I'm just like, what's wrong? I genuinely want to know, like, is there something being taught in like, certain communities, like, the worst thing you could ever do is get a divorce? I'd rather you murder somebody. Like, I genuinely wonder if that's some propaganda going around, because please don't ever think you got to kill me to take what's mine. Have them. For free.
0: I don't know. 833-212-1017. That's the number to dial. 833-212-1017 is the number to dial. Have you ever wanted something so bad, or someone so bad? I don't need y'all calling in admitting to no murders right now, okay? That's not what we got.
2: Accusations.
0: All right?
1: Please don't.
0: I know we got some cousins.
1: I can only stand so much.
0: I know we got some cousins out there. But have you ever had, what has desire drive you to do? Have you ever stalked somebody's house, flattened a tire? Shannon, you seem like a tire flattener.
3: You seem like, yeah, stabber.
0: Real slashy energy.
1: I gotta look
0: energy.
1: Like a tire.
0: Here.
1: Slice them and dice them. Nah, I don't do that. I might try to fight you a little bit. I might try to tussle, but I don't believe in messing up people's hard-earned belongings.
0: I might
1: challenge you to a duel or something, but...
0: I don't believe anything
1: hand-to-hand
0: Shannon
1: combat.
0: Said. Shannon looked like she's flattened some tires. And she's like provoked some girls to go like, girl, come on. I'm going to drive you over there. I got the Tesla. We don't even got to drive.
1: We on some drive and plan this.
0: I'm just saying.
1: That is funny.
0: Usually
1: I
0: you
1: mean,
0: convince
1: I might
0: us when you.
1: With some folks.
0: All right, yeah. Shannon. This is the truth. 1017. Tell the truth, the whole truth, and nothing but the truth. So help you, truth. You telling me? She can't even stop laughing. I ain't even asked the question
1: yet.
0: You telling me you ain't never took a key to a car, a razor to a tire, a bat to a tail light?
1: Oh, man, listen, what is all of this? You really believe me? Me? Bruh. Come on, right? You know people fool up when they get the, come on, man.

0: I wouldn't do this stuff.
1: I don't know how to hog tie.
0: So Shani, so you telling me we can't even believe? Put it that's the chat. Put the poll in the
1: it
0: chat.
1: It sounds like we gotta go on break. Well, look at that. You know what? I'm gonna talk to y'all right on the other side of this break. You're listening to the award-winning 101.7 The Truth, y'all. 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

0: 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I am the legendary Homer Blow, along with my girl,
1: Bailey Coleman.
0: Great morning, Bailey. How you doing and feeling this morning?
1: I am doing and feeling great. How about you, Homer?
0: I'm blessed. I'm WWE Raw.
1: Oh, yeah.
0: Monday Night Raw energized.
1: Yeah.
0: Amazing seats. It was.
1: You had a great time, huh?
0: Absolutely. Again, I'm a WWE fanatic, so, you know, ain't nobody got to tell me, you know it ain't real, right? Listen, I know. I watch scripted, unscripted. I know. yes, I know. I know it's all scripted.
1: My son.
0: Entertainment, people.
1: My son used to be a big fan.
0: Yeah.
1: Yeah. Oh, you sure?
0: Yeah. See,
1: are you kidding me?
0: I'm not Xavier. He wants the gladiator punishment. I like to know that the people are gonna be okay.
1: He probably likes UFC better. You like UFC better, Xavier? Good morning, by the way. Good morning.
2: Yeah, that's a man's sport.
0: Okay.
1: Okay.
0: So, what is all the other sports?
2: They're manly, football, basketball.
0: Oh, so
2: I just don't like. Ballet with big guys. Okay. I used to like it when I was 12, though. I did go to SmackDown. I went to Raw.
1: Oh, yeah. Kendall did.
2: I seen NWO come out.
1: Kendall did all those.
0: Okay.
1: He had all those. He went with his Uncle Reggie because I wasn't. No.
0: Mm-hmm. Yeah.
1: He went with Reggie Brown.
0: Yeah.
1: I like, nope, drop him off.
2: They seem pacified now to what it used to be.
0: Well, you know, it's no different, in my opinion, of the way football is. You know, it's not that gridiron that it used to be. Now they got to protect this and they got to watch this and you can't do this. And what used to not be a call is now a call. And so it's not the same gridiron football that it used to be. But it was for the safety, learning that sometimes years after that the football players or the athletes got these brain injuries and lifelong concussions and other health ailments due to the punishment that is put on their bodies. So, yeah, we could say it about a lot of the different
2: I would say
0: sports.
2: The football thing is completely different compared to, like, do they have the strip matches anymore?
0: Do they?
2: Yes.
0: No.
2: See?
0: No.
2: That has nothing to do with brain injuries.
0: Well, again, when you think about the athletes as it relates to football and things of that nature, in my opinion, when you look at it, there's plenty of people that say NFL is scripted.
1: Well, here's what I'll
2: say. That's definitely not scripted.
1: People went to prison for it,
0: bro.
1: Hold on.
2: Well, them shaving points and stuff like that, that's completely different. That's completely different.
1: But here's what I will say about...
2: Other 20 players are not in on it?
1: Here's what I'll say about football. Okay, NFL football, right? Mm-hmm. You know, having gone to a lot of college games because my brothers played in college,
0: mm-hmm.
1: and then been to numerous

0: Packer games. Mm-hmm. It is the way they play the game is set up for television. But
1: hello.
0: But it's not taking away from the reality of the scores and all that kind of stuff. But they do wait, you know, and you don't see that behind the scenes, right?
1: It has, though. It has. They've been found guilty of doing that.
0: Well, I didn't see that.
1: Yeah.
0: What I saw was, you know, they'll wait a couple minutes for, you know, commercial break or something.
1: Oh, yeah, they have to.
0: And they stick those commercials in there while they're walking back and forth. You know, they may call a timeout. Stuff like that. So it is structured for television, even though when you're watching the game on television, you don't see that. You don't know that. You just know they're going to commercial break right now. And they're walking around on the field. But that doesn't take away from the reality of the scores to me, because having seen it from both sides, they are playing the game. They pause in here for this and pause in here. That's how they set it up. But they have been caught. Yeah, exactly. Yeah.
1: They have been caught with that. And the legendary GOAT, Tom Brady, especially. And if you act like you don't know about those things.
2: You're talking about
1: Bradygate and all of that. No, it was more than that.
2: You're talking about
1: Bill Belichick, whatever you want to do.
2: I know my football history. Okay, you're talking about Bill Belichick spying.
1: Go black and,
2: like that.
1: Check. Yeah, go black that's and not, check. Go black and choreo- check.
2: That's not choreographed.
1: Oh, bruh.
0: Yeah, that's
1: not the only cheating. One. And they're not the only ones. And then when you find out years later, be like, yeah, this happened, that happened. Yeah, and then they tell on themselves.
2: Someone cheats, that doesn't mean that
1: are we really caught up on this? Are we really caught up on this? I'm just saying.
0: You don't believe that
1: it has been proven. So I'm just saying, do we really got to drag out this whole damn 12-minute segment talking about whether something is scripted or not?
0: Oh, well.
1: I'm just saying, that's ridiculous.
2: It's actually kind of topical because the Save College Act just passed.
0: Listen, that's true. The Congress.
1: I saw that. I didn't want to talk about it. I ain't got nothing to do with college. The other station is right on the other side of you. Go over there and get into the conversation.
0: Okay, come on, guys. Gentlemen.
1: What is the thing? I'm trying to figure out what the thing is.
0: You had a good time last night.
1: Absolutely.
0: Okay, let's move forward.
1: And I will continue to go. And I'm going to continue to enjoy. I tell people all the time, I know it's scripted. Damn, it's called entertainment. That's what WWE, World Wrestling Entertainment.
0: Okay.
1: So that's what it is, Xavier.
0: Right.
1: I'm just saying. I'm relaxed. But I just don't want to have a whole damn 12-minute segment about it. I want to have a whole damn 12-minute segment about it. And I will continue to enjoy my WWE.
0: Yeah.
1: And it doesn't have to be a whole 12-minute segment.
0: Okay.
1: I just said that I enjoyed myself. I mean, I had great seats.
0: Yeah.
1: And it was what it was.
0: Okay.
1: So, now, can we talk about the brewery that got their license revoked and they're acting surprised? The Minocqua Brewery that said he's going to give out free beer.
0: Yeah,
1: and all
0: this,
1: of this
0: is the
1: stuff.
0: One. This is the guy that was giving out free beer.
1: Right.
0: He said if somebody succeeded in
1: an assassination attempt.
0: Yeah, on the orange dude.
1: Yeah.
0: Yeah.
1: And now he's surprised that he might have to go out of business.
0: He wears Minocqua.
1: Mm-hmm.
0: Where is that? Like 12 miles from nowhere? I'm just saying. So he out of Minocqua. You got to know your audience.
1: That part.
0: Because his license was revoked.
1: Yes.
0: Out the gate.
1: And really? For real?
0: Yeah.
1: Like, again, do you really think there's so many people that were upset about what he did. And then there were people who were hoping that, you know, they got free beer or whatever it was that he was offering. But again, you got to understand the country.
0: Right.
1: You know what I'm saying? Like, you have to be smarter than that. And the publicness of it, you know what I'm saying? Like, he was like,
0: you know what?
1: Cheering for it.
0: You know what? I don't wish death or anything like that on anybody.
1: Mm-hmm.
0: No matter how, you know, that's final. And that's not cool.

0: And so he should have known his audience, though. It's not like he was in the middle of, what happened to my camera?
1: I'm not sure. I don't know. okay, you there. You there now?
0: I'm there now.
1: Yeah,
0: okay.
1: But it's
0: okay.
1: Suggesting.
0: Okay. So
1: okay, now I don't know. Okay, so there you good now.
0: I'm good now. Okay.
1: Yeah, I'm lay over here. See what I'm saying?
0: So anyway, no matter how
1: it's staged. Okay, go ahead.
0: No matter how you feel about somebody, mm-hmm. that's just not in good taste.
1: Mm-hmm.
0: It wasn't in good taste
1: right.
0: at all.
1: Right.
0: So and he out in Minocqua. So it's not like he's even near Milwaukee.
1: Mm-hmm.
0: So you got to know your audience out there. They about that.
1: It's
0: you
1: Madison.
0: Know.
1: You know, yeah. you're in Madison. You know. You feel what I'm saying?
0: Yeah. You 5 feet again, from Madison.
1: So here we go. So. The owner of Minocqua Brewing Company said Monday that the Madison Tap Room in Wisconsin will likely shut down by the end of the year after state officials revoked the company's alcohol permits.
0: Yeah.
1: Channel 3000 reported that Minocqua Brewing Company owner Kirk Bangstad said the Madison Tap Room is likely to shut down as the business continues fighting the state's decision. The brewery has become known for its outspoken messaging against President Orange Man. The Wisconsin Department of Revenue, DOR, revoked brewing permits for the company Minocqua and Madison locations after allegedly violations involving beer transported from Illinois without the required permits and tax payments. The brewery has disputed the state's action and accused officials of targeting it because of its political views. A surprise! surprise!
0: And the thing is, here's the other part about that. He's acting like he's surprised. However, y'all got mostly Republicans in there,
1: mm-hmm.
0: you know, in the state body. So what are you thinking?
1: And the other
0: what do you think it's gonna be?
1: Right. The other reality of it is when you say and we have a right of a freedom of speech.
0: Yes.
1: Just watch what you say, right?
0: Yeah.
1: But when you say that, and if they're trying to where we had elections that were fair and honest,
0: yeah.
1: Being going through with the fine tooth comb and federal agents coming in and going to people's homes and trying to interview them about the election and this, that, and the other. So here you are,
0: yeah,
1: making statements like you're making, and you think they're not going to go through all of your records with a fine tooth comb to find a legitimate and legal reason
0: mm-hmm.
1: to shut you down.
0: Mm-hmm.
1: You know, they can be, oh, no, it wasn't because of your viewpoints. I absolutely believe it was mm-hmm. because of his viewpoints.
0: Exactly.
1: But if you don't have all your I's dotted and your T's crossed,
0: that part.
1: They're going to find it.
0: Yeah.
1: They're going to find it. And that's like, that's how we'll get them. Just like with the late O.J. Simpson.
0: Mm-hmm.
1: Oh, we couldn't get you for the murder.
0: Right.
1: But now you go to a hotel to reclaim your own property and
0: yeah.
1: you got a gun.
0: Yeah.
1: Go to prison.
0: Yeah.
1: You feel what I'm saying?
0: Oh, absolutely.
1: They're going to work. They have workarounds, in my opinion. So you have
0: you
1: to be.
0: If you fall for the okey-doke,
1: yeah.
0: you fall for the okey-doke.
1: Yep. The department told Fox News Digital in a statement Thursday that there is a hearing on the company's appeal on November 18th and that the revocation does not take effect until appeals are done, adding that the DOR is dedicated to fair and consistent enforcement of alcohol beverage regulations in Wisconsin and takes action when the laws are not followed, as occurred here. Bangstad's breweries have made headlines for offering free beer if the Orange Man dies. On January 22nd, the Minocqua Brewing Company appeared to suggest it would give free beer to patrons if the Orange Man was taken out.
0: Mm-hmm.
1: And while not explicitly using his, they used something else, while not explicitly using his name, posted on Facebook, free beer all day long the day he dies.
0: Mm.
1: Mm. So, yeah, so that part, we got to get ready to take care of some bills, but what did he think?
0: I don't know what he was thinking.
1: Yeah, and you're not going to win your appeal.

0: All right.
1: You know.
0: Because you could take it to the highest court and guess who has control.
1: Exactly.
0: All right. We got to get ready to take care
1: Black
0: of some...
1: Black people learned these things a long time ago. But, right. You know, I don't know.
0: Privilege. Can you say privilege?
1: Yes, okay. Exactly.
0: We got to get ready to take care of some bills. 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I'm the legendary Homer Blow, along with my girl,
1: Bailey Coleman.
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0: 101.7 FM. The Minocqua Brewing Company is they're trying to revoke the license. Well, they have, and they said, like, you know, you got till the end of this year, really. And so they're appealing the decision. The owner is appealing the decision. And so their next hearing for this appeal is November 18th. And if they lose that appeal,
1: that's it. It's a wrap.
0: Yeah, unless they try to take it to a higher court, the higher court is controlled.
1: You see a lot of privileged situations like this, right?
0: Yeah, he ain't
1: but now
0: get
1: this backfired.
0: Yeah, he ain't gonna get it.
1: Right. This will backfire.
0: Yeah, he's not gonna get it. He's not gonna get it. What did Vogue say? Never gonna get it. Never gonna get it. Never gonna get it.
1: He went against his ultimate, you know. Situation there.
0: And now he found out the woo woo woo woo.
1: He faffos.
0: Yeah. Like, again, like, it is freedom of speech. Watch what you say.
1: Yeah. Now, you can listen. Now, I mean, how many times have we seen that scenario? I mean, you know, the privilege scenario, right? I mean, it just happened. Wait a minute. There was a recent. This was just on the news last night. This guy chased by the police. They caught up with him. He had a gun. He shot at a police officer and lived to tell the tale. He downtown in jail.
0: Mm-hmm.
1: What happened to the dude over here on the north side? Did the same thing.
0: Mm-hmm.
1: See? It just...
0: say it.
1: I mean, I have seen footage.
0: We played footage.
1: Yes, we played footage of Caucasian people being chased by the police. They get out the car. The police chase them on foot.
0: Aggressively. Like, charging them like, what are you going to do?
1: Yeah, exactly.
0: What are you going to do?
1: Exactly. And, I mean, all the things, right?
0: Mm-hmm.
1: And
0: they're giving all the commands.
1: All the commands. They're doing all the things. And they
0: some of them have run... to retreat from
1: the
0: suspect, the perp.
1: Yeah, exactly. The cop.
0: The cop was running from the suspect or the perp.
1: Yeah. All of that. We've seen.
0: And he got a whole weapon.
1: Exactly.
0: And taser.
1: We've seen footage of Caucasian women pulling up, you know, and the cops pull them over and they talking crazy to them.
0: Mm-hmm.
1: They don't get arrested.
0: Right.
1: They go about their business.
0: Yeah, Minister Kevin, it's privilege. He's like, but it's okay to offer $5,000 to everyone if the Republicans win the midterm.
1: There it is.
0: Privilege.
1: Privilege.
0: Privilege.
1: Privilege.
0: And anytime you see anybody that is asked about it on one of the CNN or, you know, whatever news states or

0: or platforms, they always act like, well, but he, you know what I'm saying? Right. So I'm just telling
1: it's okay.
0: you.
1: Okay, I mean, yeah, everybody does look, that, don't they?
0: You know, he didn't really mean that. You know, like, come on.
1: But what I hate is they find that one black person with the bonnet on their head, and then they be like, oh, yeah, the orange man, I'm down with him. Mm-hmm. He about to give us $5,000.
0: Yep.
1: Y'all get y'all's yet? Mm-hmm. Wait a minute. Let me go file.
0: Did you
1: Let
0: get me... your tariff refund yet?
1: Okay.
0: You get what I'm saying? Did you get your Doge refund?
1: They said they got a check. I got a check. He wrote his signature was on the check.
0: Mm. And he ain't cashed them yet.
1: Okay.
0: He ain't cashed them okay. yet. People still waiting on Doge.
1: And let me just say this. The last time he was in office and y'all did get a check, it was only because of Nancy Pelosi.
0: Right.
1: It wasn't because he wanted to give you no money. That's why he ain't gave you no money yet.
0: That part.
1: Well, you're funded. No, his friends, all his rich friends and all that, they got the money. They got the tax discounts. What you get?
0: Mm-hmm.
1: What you got? Mm-hmm. Show me what you got right now.
0: Right. Great morning to everybody on our YouTube page. While you're there, make sure you hit the like and subscribe
1: button.
0: Yeah,
1: no privilege. Why do they think they got privilege, Homer?
0: I don't
1: they
0: know.
1: Ain't got, y'all Where? Ain't got no privilege.
0: None.
1: He ain't giving you none.
0: None.
1: He ain't got nothing for you. Look, I'm looking directly in the camera. Yes, I'm talking. He ain't got nothing for you.
0: What Trick Daddy say? You ain't got no man.
1: No.
0: You ain't got no man. You got damn privilege. Man. I'm just saying. And that's why even with speaking on yesterday, I'm saying that it's so important that we get our own situation together.
1: Yes.
0: Before, you know, saying, well, let's get it together. We've shown.
1: Yep.
0: Over the history
1: yep.
0: of black people, in uh-huh. my opinion,
1: mm-hmm.
0: that when we unite,
1: yes.
0: when we come together,
1: yes.
0: it's a monkey wrench in their whole program.
1: Yep.
0: Like, no, they weren't supposed to survive this.
1: Yeah.
0: Okay, we're going to take away this. Guess what? We found a way to survive,
1: exactly.
0: even though we knew that it was unfair and all of this, land of the free and all
1: yep.
0: of that.
1: Yep.
0: We found ways when we stick together.
1: Yes.
0: When we know how to truly unite.
1: Uh-huh.
0: And that's why I say, so, for those that don't want to,
1: yeah.
0: it's like you get rolled over.
1: Yeah, absolutely.
0: You know, we want everybody to be able to come, but the reality yep. is everybody is not
1: nope.
0: going to be able to make it.
1: Nope.
0: And so we have to have those that understand the mission. We don't all have to even like each other to
1: yeah.
0: get things accomplished and done.
1: Yeah, absolutely.
0: In my opinion.
1: Absolutely.
0: We ain't got to like each other.
1: No.
0: Most billionaires and multimillionaires, their so-called friends,
1: mm-hmm.
0: they don't always get along. They don't get invited to Thanksgiving dinner and all of those things. But they
1: nope.
0: understand the importance of business.
1: Yes.
0: And they like, you know what? I'm not going to let my personal feelings
1: mm-hmm.
0: about this person
1: yeah.
0: interrupt this business.
1: That part.
0: And a lot of times, some of us can't get past that,
1: yeah.
0: in my opinion.
1: Yeah.
0: No, forget that person. You're like, bruh, if we bridge these efforts together,
1: yes,
0: we're going to be able to serve more of our community.
1: Yeah.
0: We're going to be able to help those that do have mental health issues. We're going to be able to survive
1: yes.
0: with or without. And they hate when we come together and do that.
1: Yeah.
0: So yeah, they're going to put distractions out there. But when you got people that understand the way that they work and
1: mm-hmm.
0: the things that they can try to implement,
1: yeah.
0: then we still know how to get past that.
1: Yeah.
0: We got to remember, we have a lot of intelligent people.
1: Yes,
0: period.
1: We do. Yeah.
0: Doctors, lawyers, teachers, you name it.
1: Absolutely.
0: Everything that we need, we've got intelligent people
1: yeah.
0: that can handle all of that.
1: Mm-hmm.
0: But you got and it's also just like I say, some of the groups in Milwaukee, the unity is what is missing.
1: Yes.
0: When you have people from some of these different organizations that really don't like that organization, and there's some bickering that usually spills outside.
1: Mm.
0: And somebody that was with another organization
1: mm-hmm.
0: gets mad and now want to spill the beans about everything else. But my problem with people who tend to do that is while you were inside of the system,
1: right.
0: while you were inside the machine, you mm-hmm. didn't give us no heads up then.
1: Mm-hmm.
0: Now that the machine said, we're spitting you out, now you want to tell us all the stuff. So you let us go through it all. I talk about that, Bailey, with some of these promoters and some of

0: these nightclubs. Uh-huh. Oh, as long as they get in their bag for whatever they doing, oh, it's all good.
1: Right.
0: As soon as the club or the manager of the club says, all right, we getting rid of you. Now, let me tell y'all, did y'all know that they do this?
1: Yeah.
0: And they use the fake liquor. Yeah. And they this, and they that. And right. They really don't. You know what I'm saying?
1: Exactly.
0: So you ain't tell us. And they let some people in with their guns. And they let. Oh, so now because you ain't there, so I can't respectfully look at them and trust them.
1: Yeah.
0: So I'm like, nah, you don't get to do that. It's what we used to call back in the day, tattletale. Now you get in trouble. And she had done the thing. Yeah, I ain't with it. Yeah, Bailey, before we go to break. Because we're going to come back and talk about this bar or club.
1: Yeah.
0: It's described as both. On the south side.
1: I don't know what it is. It looked like a bar to me.
0: It looked like, but they call it a nightclub.
1: They calling it a nightclub.
0: Yeah, well, you know, them old buildings, Bailey, can be pretty big on the inside.
1: That's true. That's true. So,
0: and with that brick facade and all of that, like inside.
1: Could be pretty big.
0: It probably is more of a nightclub.
1: But they was beating somebody to a pulp out there.
0: They beat the hell out that boy.
1: Yeah. Yeah.
0: And it appears to be, you know, Latinos.
1: Yeah.
0: But them security guards, though.
1: It's on the south side, y'all. It wasn't us.
0: Yeah.
1: This time.
0: You know what? Now, we're going to play the news version of the beating.
1: I want to see the other version.
0: I know you do, Bailey. You always want to see the other version.
1: I want to see the other version.
0: I bet he do, too.
1: Whatever.
0: Xavier want to see the other one.
1: We do.
0: Why is he going to? Oh, but can you send that to me?
1: Yeah, exactly. We want to see it.
0: I'll send it to you. Okay. Well, the version that I have, I mean, it's pretty much going to, they show it, but, you know, you don't really get to, you know, hear it per se like that. Because there's some, but we can watch it, I guess.
1: Yeah.
0: We can definitely watch it.
1: Okay.
0: All right. So we got to get ready to take care of some bills. 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We are broadcasting live from the American Family Insurance Studio in the heart of downtown at the Avenue. I'm the legendary Homer Blow along with my girl.
1: Bailey Coleman.
0: We'll be back to talk about this nightclub beating that they didn't even call the police.
1: Mm-mm. That's
0: they said crazy. Our security uniforms is enough.
1: Wow.
0: All right. We'll be back.
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9: 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Bailey, I must say for me, I'm loving the lady energy. I choose not to, in certain situations, say female energy. You know what I'm saying?
8: Because
9: ladies, you know, from being here with you, and then, of course, we got Jazz Tyler, we got maybe Shannon, and we got another legend and vet in the game, Viv, you know, Vivian King. We're going to go to the Truth Talk text lines before we go into this story about the Milwaukee nightclub beating, and that is properly, it was what
8: that was
9: mean.
8: A beating.
9: That, yeah, that was.
8: I mean.
9: We've got Terry. Terry, great morning. Love you. Appreciate you. What's your truth this morning?
10: Hey, good morning, Homer. Good morning to everyone in the studio.
9: Great morning.
10: Homer, thank you for all you do, Homer.
9: Thank you.
10: The little small segment that you just spoke of in regards to what we could be for ourselves and our community was extremely powerful. We need to be taught, and Homer, you're the man that could do this here. So I'm asking you to think about maybe every morning in your program, maybe you could speak on some of this sort of stuff, on what we're not doing.
9: Mm-hmm.
10: And what we should be doing in order to build this city up, in order to build our communities up. Thank you so much.
9: All right. Thank you. Love you. Appreciate you. Yeah. You know, listen, it's why I say we unfortunately are our own worst enemy, because when we have times that we could make strides ahead,
8: right,
9: we do certain stuff
8: right
9: that just pushes us black, which goes to the heavy D verse. You know what I'm saying?
8: Yeah.
9: We got people that are fighting to try to show them that we're not animals. But then we have some of the people who show animalistic behavior.
8: That part.
9: You know, so. But speaking of animalistic behavior,
8: it's a
9: perfect segue.
8: Yeah.
9: Into this story, some of you may have seen. And great morning, love you, appreciate you to everybody on our YouTube page.
8: Yep, shout out to everybody.
9: And of course, you can watch us on Facebook Live. While you're on Facebook, make sure you like and follow the page. And while you're on YouTube, like and subscribe.

0: cry, but yes, we appreciate you. And but there's a situation that was shown on the news on yesterday, right?
1: Yep.
0: And it said Milwaukee nightclub beating caught on camera.
1: That part.
0: Alderman responds. And it is President Jose Perez district.
1: Yes.
0: 12th district that this particular situation happened in. And it says there's a video circulating on social media. It shows a man being beaten outside a Milwaukee nightclub. Now, I am not trying to badger or butcher the name of this particular establishment, but the altercation occurred Saturday night outside La Carita. And I'm not going to even go with the V-I-E-J-A.
1: Right.
0: That's the last name of this club.
1: Right.
0: I'm sure they'll pronounce it and enunciate it in this Fox 6 news clip. But yeah, that's where the altercation occurred on Saturday night.
1: Yes, yes.
0: I'm not going to say allegedly because I saw it.
1: Yes.
0: I saw
1: and this
0: it.
1: And this was definitely brown on brown.
0: Yeah.
1: You know, so yeah, let's not, you know, it wasn't us. It was our cousins.
0: Right. And our cousins. Our cousins are selective when they want to be a part of us.
1: Yes, they are.
0: And that's,
1: they tend to be. It is what it is. You know, you always got those people
0: in
1: your family.
0: And that's why, like I say, if people really united, you feel
1: right,
0: what I'm saying?
1: Right.
0: Like, you know, people act like they the only ones with certain struggles.
1: Right, right.
0: Now, when the tray that goes into the freezer and freezes up, now we all together.
1: You crazy.
0: Thank you. I'm glad you got it, though. Now, all of a sudden, they do it to one, they do it to all, you know. So, but Milwaukee police and Alderman Jose Perez are looking into the incident because they said that there was not a call.
1: There was no call.
0: So we're going to play
1: but
0: this.
1: But see, you know, they stick to their own.
0: Right? Yeah.
1: That ain't nobody talking about them losing their life. Because, see, if that was outside of what I know. Well, okay. All right.
0: Well, Alderman Jose Perez.
1: What'd he say?
0: Yeah. Well, we're going to listen to the clip and you'll hear from him. But, yeah, this is from Fox 6. And, Xavier, if you can play this clip that's related to this story, Milwaukee nightclub beating caught on camera, and you'll get the correct pronunciation of the name of the club.
1: Okay.
0: I'm not, you know.
1: You can't play with it.
0: Yeah, I'm not going to.
1: No, I wouldn't either.
0: All right. So, Xavier, we're ready.
2: To other news now, a beating outside a Milwaukee nightclub is now under police investigation. Facebook video from over the weekend shows a man getting jumped on the city's south side. Our Durante Matthews joining us live near 14th and Greenfield. What's the latest there, Durante?
3: Yeah, Ben, and that incident happened right here Saturday night in front of La Carreta Vieja. Multiple people in this area tell us they've seen that video, and now police tell us they're also looking into it. Now, this video shared and viewed hundreds of times on Facebook and other social media shows a man outside on the curb as multiple men punch and kick him. You can see in the video, some of them appear to be wearing security guard shirts. Nearby surveillance shows it happened between 11 and midnight. Now, we're still trying to find out what exactly led up to this point and what happened afterwards. Today, we went inside La Carreta Vieja and even called the owner to get his business's side of the story. He told us to call police to get information. Now, MPD initially told us it didn't have a call for service around this time. Now police say they're investigating. We also reached out to 12th District Alderman Jose Perez, who's over this district. He tells us he also reported the incident to police. Perez also sent this statement saying in part, quote, "As MPD continues to investigate this matter, I was disappointed to learn, given the severity of this public incident, that apparently no calls for service were received by the department. It's incumbent upon all of us, including responsible business owners, to do the right thing, including self-reporting incidents, if need be, to make sure that the general public health, safety, and welfare are upheld." Now, Perez also says he's committed to bringing all the parties together in this area to make sure that the neighborhood stays safe. He also says MPD has assured it's investigating this, and this incident will come up once the business once again tries to renew for its yearly license. For now, reporting live in Milwaukee, Durante Matthews, Fox 6 News.
2: So a lot of questions there. All right.

0: restaurante, thanks.
1: La Carita Vieja. That's what I
2: okay.
1: got.
2: Okay. What am I about to
1: say? Right. No, that's what I got. That's what I got. What
3: that's
1: did
3: what you
1: get?
3: Got. Yeah. I can't. I didn't.
1: La Carita.
3: I wouldn't.
1: Vieja.
3: I wouldn't focus on that.
1: Yeah. Okay.
3: That part. The
1: that's
3: name.
1: That's the only time I'm going to say the name again. Attempt to say it.
3: Okay.
1: But you see how the reporter said La Carita. So oh, you don't understand. So
3: Durante may have some Spanish in him. He may know that as a maybe a language there.
1: Even when he pronounced president of the Common Council,
3: Jose Perez, he didn't say it like we say it.
1: Right.
3: He said Perez.
1: Right. You don't understand.
3: I was like, all right, Durante. Yeah.
1: But did you hear what I heard? This is what I'm saying. Like, one, disappointed in the fact that the business did not call the law enforcement.
3: Right.
1: And that when they come up for a renewal,
3: then
1: this will come up.
3: Right.
1: This you feel what I'm saying? Yeah. So, hashtag, you might not.
3: And see, that just goes along with.
1: You might not get renewed. I'm
3: that just goes along with my theory, though, that a lot of people, you know, these things happen in establishments. But whether or not, see, we call in the police, right? But a lot of places don't. And they probably didn't call the police because even though you didn't see it in the footage, the guy got up and walked away, right? That they were beating. The guy that they were beating. So he probably didn't want the police involved.
1: Right.
3: They probably would have sent a full squad of ICE out there or something, right? And then
1: that goes in the freezer in a tray. Okay.
3: See? Anyway, you got me again, Hummer. Okay. And then, you know, the restaurant or bar or what club, whatever it is, they didn't want that. They didn't want that heat. So nobody wanted the heat. So they ain't call. Now, what do you think be happening out in Waukesha and stuff like that? Don't you think the same thing? It's just thing is, they don't call.
1: Right, because they know those infractions will count against them.
3: Exactly. So they don't call. They don't call. So, in other words, my people.
1: They was beaten, too.
3: We're not saying that these things don't happen other places. But they don't be out there shouting it out. That's the thing. I mean, that's like it's some of these other.
1: Well, especially if it's the security beating your ass. Like, I don't think the security is going to call.
3: Homer.
1: But listen.
3: I need a gavel over here.
1: Here.
3: There it is.
1: Now say what you got to say. Order what?
3: You order in the studio, Homer. What are you doing?
1: The security was beating his ass. What did y'all see? All right. We can take a break. What did y'all see? Call in 833-212-1017. 833-212-1017. I saw, you know, and a couple of people that may not have been security. They was all in there.
3: We got and he got up and walked away. So that's the difference, though, sometimes with ours, too.
1: Oh, but he got lumps and bumps. He got look like the old school cartoon.
3: But
1: like,
3: he got up.
1: About three or four.
3: But he got up and walked away.
1: Yeah, for now, and they that's just like a car accident.
3: They didn't go pull no guns out.
1: That part, Bailey. Damn.
3: I got you.
1: Damn it.
3: They ain't go do that.
1: All right.
3: They ain't do that.
1: Damn.
3: We get mad. I'm going to get my gun.
1: Take us a break, because I can't fight that.
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0: Bryson Tiller's coming to town tonight. 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
1: I'll be there.
2: You know, I'm just
0: you're going to be on the red carpet.
2: Yeah, the concrete. I'll be on the concrete. Yeah, ain't got no damn red carpet. It's concrete out there. It's concrete. I'll be on the concrete. You know what I'm saying? But we'll be talking to people along with Jazz Tyler. We're going to be Truth in the Evening and Tap In at the same damn time. And speaking of that Neo Soul Trap Tour, listen, Ty Dolla $ign was at the WWE wrestling match last night.
0: Oh, okay. So he's opening?
2: Yeah. They have a few openers. Yeah, it's not. We don't just get right into Bryson Tiller.
0: Okay.
2: Yeah, there's about three or four other opening acts.
0: So Ty Dolla $ign is
2: one
0: of them?
2: Yeah, he's one of them. He's
0: okay.
2: One of them.
0: All right,
2: so,
0: then.
2: Yeah, he was there ringside by the ramp. The Milwaukee Bucks.
0: Okay.
2: That you wonder who they are.
0: Right.
2: They were there. The Miz.
0: Wait a minute. Hold on.
2: The Brewers were there. Miz.
0: No. Name somebody that was there. You can't just say the Milwaukee Bucks. Name somebody on the squad that was there.
2: Hero.
0: Who's that?
2: See, Taylor, you know. You know.
0: I need a hero.
2: Really, Bailey? See, and this is why. Bailey, order in the studio.
0: Woo!
2: I'm just saying. So.
0: Good morning, Milwaukee. This is how we do.
2: Yeah. Okay, let's see.
0: Who else?
2: So the Brewers were there.
0: Okay.
2: The record-winning season
0: of
2: 103 wins.
0: Everybody love a good win.
2: They got
0: win.
2: A bye in I'm the playoffs.
0: On they, I'm on their bandwagon.
2: Yeah.
0: Yes, the Brewers.
2: And the
0: Hey, you know what?
2: Yeah.
0: We probably not going to have, since the Brewers, you know, I've noticed this since I've

0: been here.
1: Mm-hmm.
0: Low these many years in Milwaukee.
1: Mm-hmm.
0: If one team is winning, everybody else is sitting it out that year.
2: Okay.
0: You see what I'm saying? Yep. Mm-hmm. So the Brewers are our squad.
2: Right.
0: Let's, hey, I'm about to wear my, one of my
2: Packers,
0: jerseys in
2: well, the
0: here.
2: Packers, the man didn't say.
0: They lost.
2: He didn't say.
0: They lost.
2: R-E-L-A-X.
0: They lost.
2: But he told people, like, this is, you know, what, three games in?
0: Nah, dog.
2: See, Bailey. Damn, Bailey.
0: Y'all might as well find you another football team.
2: Really? Okay, listen.
0: When they get it together, we'll jump back on their bandwagon.
2: No, I'm there.
0: I'm okay with it, but I'm like, I am. If you
2: damn, Bailey. Okay.
0: We'll get back on when they start winning. They got, I don't know what's going on up there.
2: Okay. All right. So,
0: you know, the thing is, if they wouldn't have just lost so bad, though, I mean,
2: mm-hmm.
0: you know what I mean?
2: Yeah.
0: I try to stick with it, you know. But you gotta be realistic. What?
2: I'm gonna read some comments.
0: The Brewers are our squad this year.
2: Yeah.
0: Shout out to the Brewers. They out there working hard, doing what they need to do.
2: Ain't even gave the Bucks a chance. They ain't played yet.
0: I'm not saying they're not gonna win this year, but
2: you just
0: well,
2: did.
0: You know, you just generally said, that's. You said, am I lying? Am I lying? Though? Am I lying?
2: No.
0: Because when the Bucks was winning. You know, when Giannis was here, Lodos many years ago, when they were winning, was everybody else sitting it out?
2: Yes, Bailey.
0: Exactly. That's what happens. It's okay. We just got to be realistic about it. I mean, come on. We got the Brewers. We need to get behind them, show that love. We can show our love to the other teams, too. But, I mean, let's be realistic about it, okay? Let's just be realistic about it. Now, if they come up and they do well, great. But I'm just saying, that's usually how it goes here in Wisconsin. I mean.
2: Stop.
0: What?
2: Listen. Del Mac explained.
0: See? Alfonso Dupree. Ms. Coleman. Facts.
2: Okay.
0: I'm just saying. It's all right. It's all right to admit the truth. We got a winner.
2: Mm-hmm.
0: Look at them Brewers. Woo!
2: Okay.
0: What's wrong?
2: No, you mad about the Bucks?
0: I'm just trying to figure out who on the team. Who on the squad? You say hero?
2: Yeah. I'm not going to even. This is a battle that okay. I'm not going to win. Because you stood on this. You
0: said,
2: who are they? You've been saying, who are they?

0: Damn. Okay. It is Truth in the Morning.
1: Okay. So, this is my truth.
0: I know. Okay. All right. See, let me try to catch up these comments. Listen. Again, great morning to everybody on our YouTube page. I'm trying to
1: I love y'all.
0: Catch these comments. I do. We were getting the explanation of where the nightclub aspect was.
1: Yes.
0: I believe it was Dale Mack.
1: Yeah.
0: So I'm trying to get Black this comment because there's a lot of other comments that are coming. My D said, Homer, I stopped clubbing 40 years ago.
1: Yep.
0: LaRon Taylor said, well, there's no call for service. It's more difficult for them to pull your liquor license. That's what his problem is.
1: Yeah.
0: No, it's not.
1: What?
0: If you've got blatant evidence.
1: Oh, yeah.
0: And there was not a call for service.
1: Yeah.
0: Oh, that absolutely will go against you. And talking about, well, why didn't you call law enforcement?
1: Yeah.
0: So it could have been officially documented. Right now, we just see your staff beating the hell out of somebody, whether that person was a patron or not. That was your staff. Was your security.
1: He did get a kick straight to the face, allegedly.
0: Allegedly.
1: We
0: you
1: saw
0: didn't
1: the,
0: see that?
1: We saw the footage.
0: Oh, I saw it. It wasn't no alleged.
1: Okay.
0: So that you know what I'm saying, LaRon? That is what, that's just like where I go with people that end up taking the life of somebody in a DV situation.
1: Yeah.
0: But they have no record. They didn't do a paper trail. They didn't call. They didn't document every time something happened. And then all of a sudden, they ended up murdering somebody who may have absolutely been, they may have been in imminent danger. But because there was no record of it.
1: Yeah.
0: Yeah, they getting ready to get charged with that.
1: Yeah.
0: So kind of look at it. I'm not trying to say a life like that, but understand when you don't, you absolutely get called to the carpet for not reporting those incidents.
1: Yeah.
0: Period.
1: Yeah.
0: So, yeah, it don't matter. They know that they can't pull. Yes, they absolutely can. And they better start doing some right things or they absolutely will end up losing their license. Dale Mack had said, blow, the bar and restaurant is downstairs and the club is upstairs.
1: Oh,
0: so it is a nightclub. Thank you for that,
1: okay.
0: Dale Mack.
1: Okay.
0: I appreciate that. Let's see.
1: Will D9. Go ahead.
0: Will D9 said, good morning. In the news report, didn't he say if we want information in regards to the beating to contact the police, but if there were no police called, how are we going to get that information?
1: Right. That's what the bar owner told the reporter.
0: Right. So we're going to end up going and taking care of some bills because we got to do that.
1: Yeah.
0: Yeah, we want to hear from you, Truth Nation, 833-212-1017. 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Bailey, you were right.
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0: by Nurse Ari and Kawanda. Yeah. Trying to be in that Shay Shay Foo Foo land. See, they got a different
1: about
0: privilege.
1: Me. They got, don't well, get to talking
0: hey,
1: about
0: Nurse
1: me.
0: Nurse Ari and Kawanda always
1: she was late the other day. I don't want to hear it, Homer.
0: But she said it. Yeah. She acknowledged
1: that's
0: that she
1: all
0: was
1: right.
0: late. You said
1: that's
0: it.
1: All
0: it's
1: right.
0: not late. So at least she came
1: whatever.
0: Into one with her lateness.
1: Whatever.
0: I can appreciate
1: whatever.
0: That.
1: Whatever.
0: Like, I'm sorry. I'm
1: whatever.
0: Late. I'm sorry I'm late.
1: Whatever.
0: Just like I come into mind. Like when we come on at 8:01, I'd be like, we're late. But you feel
1: nope,
0: what I'm saying?
1: Nope.
0: No, I can't inflect it on other people and then not take self accountability when I'm late.
1: Whatever.
0: I'm just saying. You
1: whatever.
0: Gonna learn this morning. You're late, baby.
1: Whatever. Whatever.
0: Okay. All right. thank you, Nurse Aryan Kawanda, for having my black. Let's see. Lauren Taylor had said on our YouTube page, as a former bouncer / bartender, we never called the police, so the property would not be a nuisance property. If the police got enough calls after the fact, we could tell the police whatever we want. And guess what? They got hip to that.
1: Mm-hmm.
0: And because they got hip to that, Lauren Taylor, this is why a lot of other businesses are having their license suspended for several days or months or voted for a non-renewal, and in some cases, revocated.
1: You know what, though? Let's be realistic. Do you think all of these places that are out here call the police? They don't.
0: Nope. Absolutely.
1: If they can get
0: for
1: away
0: that
1: with
0: same reason,
1: I mean,
0: for that same reason that Lauren Taylor was saying. Yep, for that
1: I mean,
0: same reason.
1: If
0: crazy.
1: If certain things aren't caught on camera,
0: mm-hmm.
1: ain't nobody gonna say nothing.
0: Mm-hmm.
1: Do you think?

0: think, for example, all the shenanigans that we saw outside of Summerfest would have never been reported. They were outside of Summerfest. They would have never been reported had reporters not been out there waiting on it, though. You know what I'm, right. You know what I'm saying?
1: Wait for it.
0: Wait for it.
1: And people didn't let them down. They did not let them down.
0: They did not let them down. It wasn't every day or whatever, but the thing is, it wouldn't have been reported.
1: Yep.
0: But one of the things that I've always liked about them is they know how to handle, they've always known how to handle big crowds and situations like that, you know. But we wouldn't have known about that had folk not, you know, the TV cameras not been out there.
1: Yep.
0: Or even, you know, the social media. Now it's not, you know, it's totally different than it was some years ago. You know, even 5 to 10 years ago, social media was still around then, but people weren't catching stuff like they catch it now. Because if you were out there in the midst of it, you just, folk just be pulling out their cameras.
1: Yep.
0: I mean, some of the footage that we saw from down there was from the sky glider. Yes. People were up in the sky and they just pulled out their phones and said, "Oh, what's going on?" And started recording. You know, so, I mean, you just don't know who's watching and what's going on. So, you know.
1: Yeah.
0: These things get, like, I'm sure that they didn't know that somebody was sitting there recording them.
1: Right.
0: You know. Somebody got some nice Facebook views off of that.
1: Oh, yeah. And it's still
0: Instagram.
1: Growing.
0: Instagram. Yeah.
1: Still growing.
0: Yeah.
1: It's still growing.
0: Oh, I'm sure.
1: It's still growing.
0: So, you just never know these days.
1: So, yeah. Let's see. Nurse Ariane Kawanda said, "Where's my Grace Bailey? I do acknowledge
0: I gave
1: every
0: you grace.
1: Absent or lateness.
0: You
1: say
0: you
1: we
0: grace.
1: Have a few seconds, but you don't give me grace for
0: I
1: my
0: give
1: lateness.
0: You grace.
1: It's wild work.
0: I give you grace. I always give you grace. We have jokes up in here, and home would be all hardcore with it. So that's why I be pulling your example out. But I'm not gonna pull your example out no more. I'm gonna leave it alone. Maybe."
1: My D said, "Homer, leave my baby alone. She's speaking facts, Miss Coleman. Trash Packers."
0: That's right. Leave me alone, Homer.
1: Yeah. It's still go pack go.
0: Okay. That's fine. A lot of people like to, you know, I understand they restructuring. They've been restructuring for a long time now. And I'm mad that they never, you know, they never talk about their quarterback. They never talk about Jordan Love. If they want, at the beginning of the season, what happened? They like, "Well, the Packers are about to kick off a new season. Let's go talk with Brett Favre and see what he thinks." What? Or let's go talk to Aaron Rodgers. You know, I mean, what is that?
1: Well, you know, Brett Favre.
0: I'm just saying, how come they don't show Jordan Love no love? Even in the weekend clips, every once in a while he'll come up. I mean, oh, they took time out to interview Jordan Love. Wow. Okay. That's good. So now what? Oh, he got sacked? Well, you know, that happens sometimes. You know what I mean?
1: Yeah.
0: Come on. Come on, Homer.
1: Yeah.
0: Homer don't like talking about his Packers. I'm sorry. I mean, okay, I'm going to leave you alone.
1: Dale Max said Jordan Love just ain't that guy.
0: Well, see, there it is. I think they don't talk about him because he's black, but that's just me. I don't know.
1: Well, you know, seems like he got, you know, people against him that look like him too.
0: Well, you know what? That's a possibility too.
1: But yeah. All right. Can we end up, and I think that club will... Absolutely. I think what will end up happening.
0: What do you think?
1: Is just like Minocqua Brewing. There's about to be a fine tooth comb. Going through all of their, you know, everything that's supposed to make the establishment work.
0: Right.
1: They better make sure that all of their licenses on food and everything else is up to par.
0: Yeah.
1: The cleanliness is up to par.
0: Yeah.
1: Just all the things, because when I tell you, there are a lot of things that you can be cited for. And when you're not doing things by the book or the way that they're supposed to be done.
0: Yeah.
1: Yeah. You all of a sudden get a lot of inspectors coming in to check your place out.
0: Right.
1: So I'm just saying, regardless

0: the logic and the reason that they may say of why they didn't call law enforcement. Mm-hmm. You know, they said that they didn't work there. They walked black in the club.
1: Yeah.
0: So that's hard to get me to believe that. They didn't work there.
1: Well, they had.
0: But they had security. They had the.
1: Yeah.
0: They had all of the security, the Batman did. Gadget belts.
1: Exactly. And security on the back of their jacket.
0: Right. So so they just let you come in with that. Be like, I got pepper spray here.
1: Okay.
0: You know what I'm saying?
1: Right.
0: So that kind of insinuates. And I know that, you know, there has to be a more in-depth investigation to it. But that's why an investigation is now started.
1: Right.
0: And again, like I say, they get ready to go
1: they
0: through.
1: They stomped that man.
0: Yeah, they really did.
1: I'm glad he was able to get up and walk away.
0: Yeah.
1: And it's even better that he didn't go pull out a gun.
0: Maybe.
1: I'm just saying.
0: I know.
1: You know your people would have went ahead and pulled out a gun.
0: Bailey!
1: I'm just telling you the truth. Let's be real.
0: Hold on now.
1: Let's be real.
0: Are you saying that, okay. Listen. Okay.
1: LeBron
0: Taylor said those were Halloween costumes. Yeah, it's a few weeks. We ain't even in October yet, so I can't buy
1: those
0: that.
1: Those are Halloween
0: costumes. Yeah, I can't buy that. We ain't even in October yet. So, that ain't going to work. That ain't going to work. They dyslexic, and so they thought that the 20... they thought the weekend was actually October.
1: Yes, yes.
0: They turned the months around.
1: They got it confused.
0: But it was dyslexic. Mm-hmm. I got you.
1: Mm-hmm. Mm.
0: Yeah, don't put that on people that's dyslexic. Don't put that on them.
1: Don't put it on them.
0: No, don't put it on.
1: Okay.
0: I guarantee you, if they have surveillance cameras, which I'm sure that law enforcement will ask for, and they'll find the person who recorded it.
1: Oh yeah,
0: and they're gonna interview that person as well and be like,
1: I'm sure they posted it on their social media.
0: That's
1: pages
0: how we saw it.
1: Yeah, uh-huh.
0: That's how it was seen.
1: Uh-huh.
0: And that's how it was shared.
1: Yeah.
0: So that person will be found.
1: Yeah.
0: They're gonna go and find the IP address, whatever they need to do,
1: and
0: they're gonna locate
1: house.
0: That person, and they're going to interview that person because we just saw the person as the beating had already begun.
1: Right. Right.
0: So
1: no telling what happened.
0: Yeah. So he or she, whoever recorded it, they're going to be able to say that they saw it, and that's what made them pull their phone out and start recording.
1: Exactly.
0: So they're gonna have some context too,
1: as
0: it relates to that situation.
1: Yeah.
0: And just imagine if they come to the license hearing.
1: Yeah, dude got kicked in the head. Did you see that?
0: Yeah, real bad. It was real bad.
1: Oh,
0: it was real bad.
1: Yeah.
0: What'd he do to get stomped, LeBron Taylor? Listen, I don't care what you do. If you are security, if you're going to lawfully try to detain the person, but beat and stomp him like that, whatever he did, he was no longer a threat. You have to be in imminent danger.
1: Right.
0: And none of those people beating his ass were in imminent danger, in my opinion.
1: Nope.
0: And there were multiple people. So we can talk about what he did. Was he a threat then? And even once he did get, was able to get up.
1: Yeah.
0: He was going away.
1: Yes.
0: So that's just like if they would have continued to try to chase him after the fact. I don't care what he's yelling out, all of that. No, that's no grounds for you to do what you did to him. And especially if you're a security, I can see the regular citizen who is not giving leeway to the fact of these are the things that you can and cannot do as a security person.
1: Right.
0: So you're going against the grain on all that. You didn't go inside, lock the door, and call law enforcement. You probably, if he was in the club or a restaurant or whatever the case may be, you should have had a picture of his ID with your ID scanner.
1: Yeah.
0: You should have known. You should have been able to turn over the evidence to law enforcement so they could have looked at it and saw what he may have did, if he did anything on the inside that caused them to want to put him out of the establishment, or when he came to the door, if he done something egregious and they said, we're not letting you in, all of that. And the actions that they took, you know, it could cause that business a suspension or the loss of license.

0: Figure eight, take care of some bills. We're going to go to Florida just because I couldn't this believe this story.
1: Yeah, no,
0: when,
1: this is
0: when it was sent
1: this is
0: to me.
1: A classic PWK story right here.
0: Yes. But and we're going to talk about it when we come back. Can
1: y'all
0: that person got, who got beaten sue the
1: one.
0: Establishment? They absolutely can, Will deny. You could sue anybody.
1: Yeah.
0: For anything.
1: Yep.
0: So you're listening to the award-winning Truth in the Morning on 101.7 FM. 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
1: Bailey Coleman.
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1: Welcome, Black. Welcome, Black, the legendary Homer Blow, along with my girl,
0: Bailey Coleman.
1: All right, so I think I've been abused enough by those who are not Go Pack Go fans. I understand.
0: You know what? I'm going to be honest with you.
1: I'm not getting paid by
0: none
1: of them.
0: Can I just tell you the truth? You know why I became a bandwagon jumper?
1: Why?
0: Because people here, especially in Wisconsin, take it so hard. They're ready to commit suicide, some people. Just saying. When the Packers lose.
1: Right.
0: And people be upset. I mean, it will mess up their entire week, month, until the Packers play again. What? Week.
1: Yeah.
0: They'll be all sad. The whole, especially, it's just horrendous. The day after a loss. And so then I was just like, you know what? I can't take it. Yeah, I can't take it. So, I mean, and listen, my son's godfather is a former Packer.
1: Okay.
0: So, I have watched the team. I have been, you know, soaked into the whole deal.
1: Okay, you said former Packer. I was like, former Packer. I thought you were former guy. I'm like, how did you lose your title?
0: No.
1: Okay, but I got
0: he retired. You know how that goes. So, I mean, it's just, you know, when people take it that hard, it's just like, I don't want, because it upsets me, right? And it'll make my day messed up. So I just, you know, I don't necessarily cheer on other teams, but I might go, oh, I like that player on that team. Okay, maybe that's a good team or whatever. But I don't necessarily jump on.
1: I love the fact that you can say that. And it's good. You know what I'm saying?
0: And sometimes I'll shout out my hometown team. Sometimes I'll shout out the Seahawks. I ain't like that.
1: Right.

0: My whole family, that's their thing.
1: Okay.
0: You know, but I just hate it when people get upset like that. So I'm like, I can't commit. Because
1: mm-hmm.
0: y'all be losing it up in here. Everything in your day is ruined because the Packers lost. And they ain't paying you one red cent.
1: Mm-hmm.
0: Ain't nobody's salary going to your house. If I was making all that money, man, I would say, it was going to my family or something, then I'd be upset.
1: Mm-hmm.
0: But since it's not, and they don't, I don't care.
1: Well, Lauren Taylor on her YouTube page said, that's the way it's supposed to be as it relates to how it should be handled by security. He said, but that's not how it is. Whatever he did to get tossed out by five bouncers, probably fighting them all the way, you get your ass kicked, that beating. Listen.
0: Well, you're just supposed to be put out.
1: Yeah, absolutely. And again, it's also, Lauren Taylor, I'm glad that it didn't happen to you, but it's also why a lot of security guards are in prison right now. There's a lot of security guards that are in jail right now
0: mm-hmm.
1: because of these very incidents. It's a lot of these security guards that are being facing homicide charges because they used a weapon and they weren't in imminent danger to use that weapon and they killed someone. So a lot of, so you got out when it was good, because right now I know a lot of security guards that I've seen have to come before and were arrested, and I've read their criminal complaints because of doing exactly that. Not to mention being sued by the family as they should, or by the person as they should. So I'm saying, if this is your practice, you shouldn't be working around people any damn way. You shouldn't even be a security guard, in my opinion, if this is how you're going to abuse. You can't talk about law enforcement or anybody else abusing any damn thing if this is your chance to try to beat the hell out five people. And he wasn't a big guy. He was down on the ground being kicked in the head. Ain't don't nothing justify that, Lauren Taylor. So if you are trying to justify the way they kicked this man's ass and beat the hell out of him, man, I lose points with you for that. I lose points. Once that person, they're not in imminent danger. And that is why you call law enforcement. When you run into a situation that rises to that level, then you, if you can't control your temper, if you can't control your own actions, I don't feel safe in the club. Because again, I could have been somebody that went, hey, don't do that, and now I'm getting my ass beat. So yeah, no, they was dead ass wrong, in my opinion. And they it should be some criminal charges. There should be some criminal charges filed against all of them. And if that's how you think, like I say, and some of them same people act like law enforcement, man, they didn't have to. Here you are, just a security guard. I don't even know if they licensed and bonded. But I guess what? We going to find out, though. Because they get ready to run through them with a fine-tooth comb.
0: Yeah, they are.
1: They going to run through them with a fine-tooth comb. Because what you not going to do. And I'm telling you, because that could also create some unnecessary, but yet necessary in the other person's eye, retaliation against the establishment.
0: Yeah.
1: Y'all let my brother, y'all let my nephew, y'all let my son, y'all let my, you get what I'm saying? Y'all did this? Oh, this ain't going away?
0: Just so we're clear, the guy, when we looked at the unedited video,
1: yeah,
0: he did get up and walk away.
1: Right.
0: But again, you know what? They're all lucky that he didn't go back to his car.
1: Right.
0: Pull out a gun and come back up in there and shoot up the joint, because that could have happened. How many times have we seen that scenario?
1: Where at, Bailey? Come on, say it. I know you want to say it, Bailey. Go ahead. My cousins. Go ahead. Say it, Bailey.
0: Your people.
1: Yeah. Yeah, that's right.
0: Your people do that.
1: I know.
0: Some
1: of my people. They do that.
0: A lot of them.
1: Mm-hmm.
0: They go back.
1: I'm just saying.
0: They go back to the car, get their gun, and be mad.
1: Yeah.
0: Go out and then just start, not thinking.
1: Mavado 401, great morning. Love you. Appreciate you. Let's see. Also said, say again, Homer, that sugar honey iced tea ain't cool. You know me, my guy. Exactly, Homer. I'm a security guard, and you're not supposed to touch anybody. You observe and report. Hello. Like, hello. You get what I'm saying? So I'm just saying, if that's your mindset, then anybody that you accuse of doing something to

0: egregious, you need to have several damn seats.
1: Yep.
0: Because that was just totally out of control. Yeah. So, but before we're going to take our MKE, but then we're going to come up with, and Bailey, I think we could come up with a segment called the PWK segment.
1: Yeah.
0: Because we're going to go to North Florida with this situation after we wrap this up and come back from break. But Al MKE, great morning. Love you. Appreciate you. You hear the conversation. What's your truth?
2: My only truth is I don't know if that's another form of community policing. Just keep it on the south side.
1: Mm-hmm.
2: And, you know, can continue to live in peace and harmony. But if you ever decide y'all want to come this way, y'all come pick up some of these cemetery stone face casket dirty tooth prostitutes that came over here from First and Greenfield and First and Oklahoma. They'll be over here on 13th and Atkinson by the liquor store. You can take them right back to the south side, and we gladly appreciate it. Thank you so kindly, and have yourself a wonderful day. Bye-bye.
0: All right. Thank you very much for that. Let's see. Mahdi said, Homer, facts, facts, facts, no lies detected. Remember, El Rey security guard, murder on South 13th.
1: Wow.
0: Walgreens security guard, shot person over sunglasses. Yeah. You feel what I'm saying?
1: Yeah.
0: Like There it is. I'm just saying. LaRon Taylor said, it's not justification. It's just what happens.
1: Mm-hmm.
0: Usually it would have something to do with touching a woman. If that guy got beat up by security and then tried to file charges, then the woman can. Listen. If that's what happens,
1: mm-hmm.
0: this is why some people come with a mission aimed at security.
1: Mm-hmm.
0: This is why.
1: That's why.
0: You like, I said it, and it Blostradamus was on point again. That security guard at that Walgreens, again, he should have never left the inside of that facility.
1: Mm-hmm.
0: Period.
1: Yep.
0: Period.
1: Yep.
0: Once that person was out of the store, I don't care if he was wielding a knife or whatever the case, but that allegedly happened outside. But the video shows that that didn't happen the way that that security guard said it happened.
1: Mm-hmm.
0: They watched a 4K video from Walgreens and found that he deserved to be charged with attempted murder.
1: Wow.
0: You get what I'm saying?
1: Yeah.
0: He shot, he emptied his gun. The man was in retreat mode. He aimed.
1: Mm-hmm.
0: Like, yeah, we ain't doing that. But when we return, I want to go. It's a mother in North Florida.
1: Mm-hmm.
0: Mother accused of leaving four young children, including an infant, home alone.
1: Not the baby.
0: To go on a Carnival cruise.
1: See?
0: We got to come back and talk about it, Bailey.
1: Yeah.
0: I know it's not here. But this is a PWK. See, this can go under a segment.
1: Called, a PWK classic.
0: Yeah. We got to take care of these bills and we'll be black.
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1: 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Right now, we're going to go into PWK.
0: Yes. This is a classic PWK situation, though.
1: Yeah, like...
0: What's wrong with your girl, Homer?
1: She's people with kids. Biological mother.
0: Yes.
1: But she wasn't parenting at all.
0: So you just go, okay.
1: So
0: you know, imagine this. You want to go on this cruise. Mm-hmm. But you're not responsible enough. Because
1: mm-hmm.
0: I ain't got no problem with people going on cruises.
1: Right.
0: Let's not, you know, I got absolutely no problem with it.
1: Mm-hmm.
0: As a matter of fact, especially if you have kids, you might need a break so that you can come back refreshed and remember you're a parent and deal with your kids in an appropriate manner. But
1: it ain't what you do, it's how you do it.
0: Exactly. You got to be responsible, right?
1: Mm-hmm.
0: So in your love, in your responsibility, what you should be doing is when you want to do this, even if you got to split up the kids and send one over to granny house, one over your sister house, you know, that deal. Maybe mm-hmm. you can split up two and two, whatever the case. You find somebody to take care of your children before you leave.
1: That's right.
0: So that you know you can have a great time on and not worry about your children.
1: That's right.
0: But now what? She did what?
1: Well, we got a clip, but it's the headline is mother accused of leaving four young children.
0: Four.
1: Including an infant.
0: Oh.
1: Home alone.
0: The baby.
1: To go on a Carnival cruise.
0: Ooh. Mm.
1: We've got the video clip. Xavier, if you could run that clip. And we'll talk about it. Of course, it's not in Milwaukee, but again, these are things that
0: trust me,
1: we didn't have situations like this all the time.
0: Yeah. We have to bring this out.
1: Yeah. So let's listen and discuss, please. All right, Xavier, you can play that clip.
2: A woman is behind bars after she's accused of leaving her four children alone while she sailed on a three-day cruise.
3: The youngest child, only 2 months old, and it's not her first run-in with the law either. Local 10's Terrell Fournier is live in North Miami with the very latest on this. Terrell.
4: And quite a puzzling set of circumstances coming to light tonight. This 29-year-old mother is accused of going on that vacation, but leaving her four children behind, including that infant and also a toddler. Natalie Belizaire is the woman accused of being the bad mom who abandoned her kids in lieu of a three-day cruise aboard the Carnival Conquest. The ship left Port Miami Friday for the Bahamas.

0: and returned Monday morning, where the 29-year-old was arrested. A police report says the defendant left all four minor children, including a 2-month-old infant and a 2-year-old child, inside the residence. There was no sign of anyone at that apartment in North Miami Beach today, but over the weekend, detectives say they got a call from the father of the infant, concerned that the kids were left home alone. That man says he saw a social media post from Belazaire highlighting the cruise, but when that dad showed up to the apartment Saturday evening, he only heard a TV and the voices of the children through the door, so he called police. First responders forced their way inside, and the police report says upon entry, all four minor children were discovered inside the residence without adult supervision and were hiding together in the bathroom. That's when officers determined the children were without adult supervision while the defendant traveled out of town aboard a Carnival Conquest cruise ship, ensuring a one-way ticket to jail. Belazaire has been in trouble with the law before. In January of last year, Local 10 shared how the woman was arrested after being accused of pepper spraying a neighbor in the face over claims of harassing Belazaire's daughter. It earned her an aggravated battery charge then, and this new incident has her facing 4 counts of child neglect without great bodily harm. And what's even more puzzling is that Belazaire apparently made arrangements for the great-grandmother of those kids to care for the children while she was away. But when detectives made contact with that great-grandmother, they say that Belazaire never showed up with the children. So we know that that did not happen. That is the words of the North Miami Beach Police Department. Nonetheless, the Department of Children and Families is now involved in this case, and Belazaire is expected to appear before a judge sometime tomorrow. We are live in North Miami Beach. I'm Terrell Fournay, Local 10 News.
1: Bailey. PWKs, people with kids. Biological mothers, fathers, they are not parenting.
2: That does not make you a parent.
1: No.
2: That does not make you a mother. That makes you people with kids.
1: Mm-hmm.
2: That you don't care to make sure. I mean, come on now. Let's be real. Yeah. You got kids, you got to prepare. So, you know, my thing is, why didn't she just give it to the father? Clearly, he was concerned. Clearly, I mean, he probably took him right after that.
1: Mm-hmm.
2: So why didn't she just do that? Clearly, he had transportation to come pick them up if that was a problem.
1: Yeah. Majority of PWKs, in my opinion, don't have good decision-making.
2: Clearly.
1: Situations. Like, that is just crazy.
2: Yep.
1: Just crazy. Like,
2: What's wrong?
1: And a 2-month-old and the other children. Again, children.
2: Two months and a toddler.
1: Right. Because she was only, 29?
2: Yep.
1: Stop it. And this is just some of the behavior that I'm talking about that we, all that, and somebody's going to say, well, it's her mental health. Get the hell out of here. I'm just saying, somebody will say it. She got to have some problems. Yeah.
2: Clearly.
1: She wanted to go on a cruise.
2: And
1: the kids were not a priority.
2: You got to learn about responsibility.
1: 3 days
2: by themselves.
1: I lied and said the grandmother was...
2: Well, the grandmother said, yeah, but she never showed up with the kids.
1: Right.
2: The great-grandmother, by the way.
1: That part.
2: But she never showed up with the kids.
1: Mm-hmm. Because she was going to miss her embarkation. She had to be at the ship... At a certain time, and if you get there late,
2: you got to plan in advance. Does that mean that maybe they got to spend an extra night over granny house because you're running late? Because you like to run late, so you know that. So maybe you should be preparing to take them over there the day before.
1: Will D9 said if she got cruise money, she got money to hire a babysitter.
2: That part.
1: Mm-hmm.
2: That part.
1: And listen, when you are in Miami, which is a port.
2: Yep.
1: The cruises don't cost what they would cost for us.
2: Yeah.
1: You know, that are from other states trying to book a cruise.
2: Yeah.
1: They, because

0: what they like to do is fill the ships up.
1: Yep.
0: So you can get a great bargain and get a great cruise for a low price. But again, as Will D9 said, you could have paid a babysitter.
1: Yes.
0: You feel what I'm saying? Or at least if you did that with your great grandmother, follow through.
1: Yes. Hello.
0: You're talking about a 2 month old. And now, you know, they're going to be without you because, these charges are going to stick.
1: Yeah.
0: You know, you're going to have to spend even more time away from your children.
1: Yeah.
0: I don't even see that if she was to get out on bail, how they would even allow her to have custody of the children.
1: No custody, and probably won't be able to see him.
0: Mm-hmm.
1: So, I mean, people, these are the things that you need to think about.
0: Mm-hmm. Yep.
1: Before you start out here willy-nilly doing stuff, think about the consequences for your kids, you know? Mm-hmm. But she people with kids, so people with kids, she probably like, hey, cool.
0: Right. You know me, my guy said, so F your kids? Damn, that's sad.
1: Yeah.
0: Right. Let's see. Nurse Arian Kawanda said, Will D9, you will be amazed at how many people go on these cruises broke as hell, and half of them paying the cruises off with those buy now, pay later apps. True.
1: Yeah.
0: I have family members who do those payments. Nina Nicole said, my fault, Chad, I spoke too soon. What did you say earlier?
1: Blake said, I could not have left my kids.
0: Right.
1: I know that's right.
0: Right.
1: Not at all.
0: You know.
1: I'm going to miss the boat. You know.
0: Yeah. LaRon Taylor said, 4 kids at 29 and have to put them off on the great-grandma.
1: Right.
0: Not mom, not grandma, but great-grandma.
1: Right.
0: Right. That part. Blake Gump said, do you know how many people want their children?
1: Yeah.
0: Yep. And Nurse Arian Kawanda said, in Florida, you definitely get a major discount as a Florida resident, even with Disney. Mm-hmm. Let's see. LaRon Taylor said, 4 kids are 29. You know she don't plan ahead. Listen.
1: Clearly.
0: Anita Nicole said, I didn't travel by myself until my children were all grown. We took trips together.
1: Yep.
0: Abstract Noor 414 said, the whole family should be arrested.
1: The whole family.
0: Yeah. Will D9 said, I'm not sure, but is there a 3-month recovery after having a baby? If so, what was she planning on doing on the cruise?
1: There is.
0: Yeah. Right.
1: There is.
0: You know, Yeah. So that part.
1: I mean, your first 30 days, you're not even supposed to leave the house.
0: Right. So. We got to get ready to take care of some bills. Truth Nation, 833-212-1017. We'd like to hear your truth. We got to take care of these bills and we'll be black.
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2: 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That's so crazy, Bailey. That whole situation. And this is why Betty Lewis says, so sad. Yeah. And like Blake Gump, I believe, said, you know, so many people that want children that can't even have children.
3: And you out here playing.
2: Yeah. And it happens a lot.
3: And then the next thing we know, we see you on TV. I love my kids. Oh, you loved them so much, you left them at home alone.
2: So you pepper spray a neighbor in one instance because of her allegedly saying something to your daughter or whatever the case may be.
3: Right.
2: And now you're like, hell, I'll leave all four of them home alone.
3: For a good time.
2: Right.
3: I'm about to go kick it on a cruise when I shouldn't even be outside the house because I got an infant.
2: 2 months old. And if she was breastfeeding, you get what I'm saying?
3: Right.
2: Like, again, that's why I say PWKs, because you're trying to have these children grow up before their time. They don't even get to know what being a child is because they have to be a sub-parent.
3: Yeah.
2: You know?
3: Absolutely.
2: And then when you end up finding out that they scald a child or they, you know, all of the things that can happen.
3: Right.
2: The pot fell and all of these things.
3: Right.
2: And now you upset. And how you going to leave them?
3: Right, exactly.
2: My D on our Truth call-in line, 833-212-1017. Great morning, my D. Love you, appreciate you. What's your truth?
4: I love you and Miss Coleman. Y'all got it going on as usual. Homer, do you remember now that Walgreens shooting? That was on 35th and Wisconsin?
2: Yep, I remember the other one that you were talking about where he got decades in prison as security guard.
4: Yeah.
2: Over some sunglasses.
4: I used to talk to him every day. He used to tell me him and his wife used to go down south fishing. Man, I was so hurt that brother got all that time, man, for that, man.
2: He brought it. Unfortunately, he brought it on himself over some sunglasses.
3: Yeah.
2: You get what I'm saying? Like, come on, bro. Like, don't do that over some sunglasses. You spending decades in prison.
4: Yes. And he was in his 40s. I think he got like 55 years. It goes back to what you and Miss Coleman said about whatever that guy was accused of. You know, you guys are out here stomping people and jumping on people. Remember the hotel yesterday, too? 3-4 people down there jumping on that dude.
2: Yeah.
4: Remember that?
2: Yeah. Absolutely.
4: Man, that's crazy, man. I agree with y'all 100%. I love y'all. Man, I hope y'all don't go nowhere. Your girl DT acting a fool today. Her Bears won yesterday.
2: Shout out to DT.
4: Yes. Love y'all.
2: Yeah,
4: love y'all. Appreciate y'all.
2: All right.
4: All right.
2: All right. Yeah. But yeah, Bailey, it's no justification. It's nothing that she can say.
3: Like, nope.
2: And if you're going to take a cruise, you got a 2-month-old, you know, take everybody.
3: Everybody.
2: Because even on cruises, certain ages get a substantial discount if they're not free. I know the 2-month-old baby ain't got to pay a damn thing.
3: Right. But you know what? The reality is, if she wanted a break, she needed to go ahead and make arrangements and follow through with those arrangements.
2: Mm-hmm.
3: There ain't no justification for you leaving your kids at the house by themselves.
2: Right.
3: What are you thinking?
2: Right.
3: What is that? That's just straight stupidity to me.
2: It is. It is.
3: You know?
2: It is.
3: If they go on with great grandma.

0: take them over to great grandma's house then.
1: Mm-hmm.
0: Take them on over there.
1: Yep.
0: And if you can't find no sitter, guess what? You sitting it out. You at the house.
1: Right. Real talk. Real talk.
0: You at the house. It is what it is.
1: Mm-hmm.
0: You know, they'll give you, you could probably get a credit for the next trip or whatever.
1: Mm-hmm.
0: But let's be real about it. Be responsible.
1: That part.
0: I mean, there are so many things that I didn't do because I had my son. You know what? If he can't go, if I can't figure out a way for him to go, then I'm going to be right here. I took numerous trips with him in tow.
1: Right, right.
0: You know, right along with me.
1: You have four responsibilities that should be standing front and center.
0: Yes.
1: And, yeah. We're going to go to the truth call-in line, 833-212-1017. Jane, the town, great morning. Love you. Appreciate you. You're the conversation. What's your truth?
2: What's going on, Homer?
1: Bless, man. On, bless.
0: Hey.
1: Bless.
2: Hey, first, I want to talk about the security guards.
1: Yes.
2: These top flight security of the world.
1: Uh-huh.
2: Like, these guys, like, because they get that. They get that little suit on, and then they get a little pistol or something like that, and they thinking they Rambo, bro.
1: Yes, sir.
2: Straight up,
1: no lies detected.
2: For real, bro.
1: No lies detected.
2: They be bogus, man. You know what I'm saying? You just see them in the way they just conduct themselves around it. They know they got a little bit of power, and they can't even handle it, man. They can't even handle it. It's a shame. I don't know. I'd be hating to bring up like new laws or whatever like that, but maybe it need to be some laws to be vetting these people or whatever like that.
1: Yeah.
2: Remember the dude over there on Tatonia and Roosevelt? The killed dude over the bag of chips or whatnot like that, or the little daddy cake or whatever.
1: Yeah, absolutely.
2: Come on, man.
1: Absolutely.
2: What is we doing? Killing our own people though. That's for one. That's bogus in the mud.
1: Mm-hmm.
2: Now look. I look, Bailey Coleman, we ain't going to be having this Packer hating around here.
0: I ain't hating.
2: Go say your part, man.
0: I ain't hating. It's just whatever. It's just whatever.
2: This is some of the craziest things right here, though. Look. When the Packers win, you said your piece. Let me say my piece about it.
0: Okay, go ahead.
2: Now, when the Packers win, we don't hear nothing from y'all.
0: Homer always says something.
2: Homer's a fan. I'm talking about the haters.
0: Oh.
2: I'm talking about the Packers haters that stay in Milwaukee, that stay in Wisconsin. Every time we win something. We catch the MVP. We get a good draft pick, or we get a good free agent signing. Nothing from y'all. As soon as we lose, here y'all come. Straight up the footwork. Why is y'all hating on the 13-time world champion Green Bay Packers? You know we like the Lakers and the Celtics of this.

0: bit. And I can't
1: let me off the hook yet.
0: Can I keep it real with you too? Let me keep it 100. I'm worse with my hometown team. With Seattle, I'd be like, y'all, you know, I don't even know what happened to y'all. Yeah. See, so I'm you know, Packers, I'd just be like, okay, whatever.
1: The thing about the Packers is, though, like, whether we win a championship or not, though, more often than not, we in the story to the end.
0: You
1: always got to deal with the Packers in the end in some shape, form, or fashion. And you know what I'm saying? My man at work, we was going back and forth about this too. Because, like, the few times that we do not make the playoffs or whatever like that, or we have a bad season, then everybody come out and start ribbing or whatever like that. Mm-hmm. You know what I'm saying?
0: Yeah.
1: But then they team, but most often, they team be having 5 wins, 6 wins, never sniffing the playoffs.
0: Uh-huh.
1: You know what I'm saying? Now, I ain't talking about Seattle, though. Seattle is something different. And that's why, I hate those guys.
2: All right, we got to get ready to wrap up, Ty. We got to get ready to wrap up. But thank you very much, man.
1: Hey, respect the pack.
0: That part.
2: Bailey.
0: Yeah.
2: You can catch me this evening. The award-winning 101.7 FM. We will be outside.
0: Gonna be outside.
2: At the AmFam Amphitheater.
0: Y'all out there.
2: The Bryson Tiller Neo Trap Soul Tour.
0: Yes.
2: Opening acts, McKee Jordan, Ty Dolla $ign, who was at the WWE
0: Shout
2: Wrestling
0: Shout out to
2: match,
0: Ty Dolla $ign.
2: And Austin Mills. It kicks off at 7:30 p.m. tonight at the American Family Insurance Amphitheater on the Henry Meyer Festival Park, 200 North Harbor Drive. Join the Truth. We will be out there. We will be getting video shots. We'll be talking to some of the Truth Nation. We'll be talking to other people who are coming out to enjoy this show on this evening. I will be there. You're going to learn today. You'll see me in my Truth shirt.
0: All right now.
2: I might be cold as hell. I got to get a Truth hoodie.
0: Because
2: I'm going to be on the lakefront.
0: Yeah, you going to be cold.
2: And then I only got 2 more days in, y'all. Wednesday I'll be in. Thursday I'll be in. After that, you ain't going to hear from me again until next Friday. Because I'm going out on the ocean. My kids are grown. I ain't got to worry about all that. I got grandkids. You know what I'm saying?
0: Okay.
2: But Bailey, what you got?
0: Y'all, trust God, do good. Know something great is on the way, and you have a great day. We'll see you tomorrow morning.
2: Yeah, I love Vivian King. I love the promo. Yeah, she started October 12th.
0: Shout out to my girl, Viv.
2: It goes down 2 to 4. Viv's View.
0: Yep.
2: Yeah. All right, Sherman's up next. We up out of here. He's about to kick in the door.
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2: This is the Bloomberg Black Business Beat. Each year, Nielsen releases its Black Diverse Intelligence Report for a look at the latest trends for Black audiences. Charlene Polite-Corley is VP of Inclusive Insights at Nielsen and spoke to me about some of the report's findings. She told me that one of the most popular recent shows for Black consumers was Severance. Audiences across the spectrum love the show, but the fact that a Black actor was prominently featured is a big reason why Black audiences favored it.
3: Inclusion really does matter so much to Black viewers and audiences. And again, it's that invitation to show up and engage. And I feel like part of what really caught fire for that program and helped push him into the Nielsen top 10, that doesn't happen by just one audience alone. He's not on the title card per se, but again, very important character, very powerful storyline.
2: Tramell Tillman played Mr. Milchick in Severance and is the first Black person and first openly gay man to win a primetime Emmy for Outstanding Supporting Actor in a Drama Series for his work on Severance. I'm Bloomberg's Justin Milliner on the Black Business Beat.
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good morning. Welcome to the program. Today is Tuesday, September 29th, 2026. I've always been curious as to what it would be like, or what we would be like, and when I say we, I mean Black people, if we could define ourselves instead of always being defined by someone else, someone else's expectations, someone else's discrimination, prejudice, stereotypes, because it is still a battle, a daily battle, as a Black person defying someone else's ignorance of you. Now, let me say this. You go on and you live your best life for you. You stay focused. You have your goals and things that you want to do. Do not let anyone or anything, especially an ignorant person, deter you from that. But while you're on your path to greatness, because I believe that you all are, you still have to deal with someone else's expectations of you or their lack thereof. We are still defined by far too many people. And these people that define us don't really know who we are. There's a large missing part of, I believe this now, this is a Sherwin thing, of our definition. It's a missing piece that I don't think the world knows. Now, as time goes on and we have, I don't know, Black History Months, which are becoming a little bit cliched because here we go again with the Black History Month. And, you know, it's in February. And then, of course, we have the complaints about it being in February because you have all of the other things going on in February. Not to mention, February is the shortest month of the year. And you've got the President's Day and the Valentine's Day and all the other things that we've got to share our history month with, those other things taking place in the 28 or maybe 29 days of February. And

That crazy. Every 4 years, we just get another 24 hours of Black History Month. But that still does not showcase who we are. So Black History Month is not saying that other history doesn't count. It is us trying to say, hey, yeah, there's a whole bunch of stuff that we did and things that we created that can better define who we are instead of being defined by somebody else. Let's take a little time and focus on that. You have the rest of the 11 months to do whatever it is you want to do. But can we just take the month of February and just have a conversation? Because the whole point is to bring everyone, all Americans, arriving at the same point of really knowing truly who African Americans are when you take away the vestiges of slavery and that entire 200 plus year institution. So it's this constant battle. And so what I have done is like a personal mission. Like when I read or research for fun or leisure, I want to find out like who we are, the things that we did that maybe the world doesn't know about, things that we created, things that we curated. Every Black History Month, or even just randomly, you'll find out about an invention or something that we use every single day or something that, you know, moved the needle forward technologically or politically. And then you find out, lo and behold, wow, an African-American created that, invented that. But maybe they didn't get credit for it. And so revealing those things, I think is very, very important, because if I look across the landscape, and I survey who we are as a people in this country. Very important, very influential. Everything we do makes the news. Everybody's wondering what we have planned next, what we're trying to accomplish. They're always watching us, it seems. But a lot of what we do, it seems, comes from a lack of knowing not only who we are defined by ourselves, but a rejection of who we are defined by the country that we live in. And that's something that, I don't know, immigrants probably struggle with that, but then there's a lot of immigrants, they understand what America is, that when you come to this country, you're probably going to have to shed some of your cultural skin. You're going to have to learn English. You're going to have to understand the culture of the United States of America to some extent. But to those folks, I think it's a little bit different, because they do still have a nation. They do still have a nationality. And quite honestly, they have a place in which they can return to. So when they willingly come to the United States, they're taking a hell of a lot of risk. But I think more often than not, they know what they're getting themselves into. We didn't have that luxury of knowing what we were getting into when we crossed the Atlantic. So our situations are very, very different. So I can somewhat empathize with the immigrant story. But at the end of the day, the immigrant should probably consult with a Black person. We would tell them, you're probably better off working on your country and trying to extinguish poverty there and working on democracy in your country instead of trying to come here, because this place is all sorts of messed up. Or if you are going to come to the United States of America, why don't you get down with us? Because we have a bit of a head start as far as trying to extinguish or at least magnifying and showcasing what oppression actually looks like. With the whites is different. They came over here from Europe. They changed their names in a jiffy. They pretend they weren't German at all. They pretend they weren't Italian at all. They pretend they weren't Scottish or Irish at all. Whatever they needed to do just to fit in, they were very quick to surrender their identities. Now, here's the difference. They get to do that. We as Black people don't get to do that because of our beautiful chocolate brown skin. It's so beautiful and chocolatey. The ironies are too rich not to note. Obviously, there are people in this nation that don't like Black people. But white people will admit that brown, tan, bronze skin is way more attractive, to the extent they will give themselves cancer to look like the people that they oppress. Make that make sense. I've long said that Black people should own all the franchises on tanning beds. Barack Obama got it. He snuck in a 10% federal tax that nobody noticed except for one conservative Republican member of Congress many, many years ago, back when we were having the Affordable Care Act debate. This might be one of the reasons why Republicans and why Trumpers are so against the Affordable Care Act. Barack Obama put a 10% tax on tanning salons. Just out of nowhere. I mean, there's probably other revenue streams and other taxes that were levied and raised to pay for the Affordable Care Act. It was a very expensive piece of legislation. But Obama was like, I'm going to tax the whites. I'm going to tax them, make them pay for this Affordable Care Act. Because that is a tax. Think about who goes tanning. Think about

who institutionally has prevented this nation from having free and affordable health care. And those are the same people that will give themselves melanoma. And skin cancer is terrible. Nobody wants a tumor on their nose. That's really awful. You might have to cut your whole nose off. Talk about cutting off your nose to spite your face. But I just found that a bit ironic, and most people didn't notice it. Barack Obama did a lot of things that were very covert because I think he assumed that we as black people would follow his covert political moves. You know, you can't be overt in this country. They would have hung him. You can't go out and give a speech and say, hey, I'm the black president. I'm going to do a whole bunch of stuff for black people. You can't do that. You still need a whole bunch of cooperation from people who are on the opposite side of every damn issue. And if America knows that there is something or someone, any institution, especially the presidency, that is going to give more opportunity to black people, even though we have been denied opportunity for hundreds of years, America will still get mad at that. That's why they got rid of critical race theory and DEI. They just think that we should get no advantage, even though there are centuries in which we were held back. And our art, our creativity, our inventions were stifled and they were stolen. So sometimes I like to delve deep into history. It also helps me with my program because when I learn stuff for the first time, and I've been reading about this stuff my whole life, but there's still so much I don't know. And I love it because every single day I get to learn a little bit more about who we are. And I want to present that to the world. And so when I found out about this artist, he was a potter. And I researched his story, and I'm riveted by it. And his name is David Drake, and he made these beautiful clay pots by hand, and they were very intricate in their design. It was mostly for food storage. But here's what's unique about his clay pots. And this may not sound like anything that's too significant or substantial, but I'm using the example of David Drake just as like a tip of the iceberg of how much we don't know about who we are and all the things that we have done. We have done and created some things that are so beautiful that white people just stole it, just took it. Never let us share in the glory of our own creation and invention. More importantly, it would give people hope that if we knew that enslaved people that had no rights, they were not human, they could be bought, they could be sold, they could be raped, they could be hung, still did and created beautiful things. Like, if that's not the rose that springs up between the cracked concrete, I don't know what is. They even tried to extinguish our sense of hope. And so it's very infuriating to me. So all the more reason why we need to teach African-American history either separately or in chronological order, because there's so much that we have done and created and given to the world, or the world has stolen from us, that if people knew, they'd be like, oh, wow, maybe black people aren't that bad. Now, we still do a lot of shooting and killing, though. We're murdering. We're doing a little. I wish we could cool it on the murdering, just a little. It's very expensive, the shootings and the murders. It's very costly. So I want us to do a little less of that and a little more celebrating of the things that we have created. Many of David Drake's large vessels featured his signature. This is why this is so important. So I believe some of his pottery might date back to like 1801 through like 1850. He was making these clay pots pretty much his entire life, but he was literate. He signed his name. I'm going to show you in a moment how incredibly important that is, because we can identify him. And if we can identify him, we can identify his family and his descendants. One of the reasons why his pottery was stolen is because it was illegal. I believe he was from South Carolina. It was illegal for him to be literate. And the fact that he signed his clay pots was a representation of something that was not permitted. Many of David Drake's large vessels featured his signature and inscriptions, even though he created them during a time when literacy among enslaved laborers was illegal. In the 1850s, David Drake spent his days making large clay pots, mostly used for food storage. But as an enslaved man in South Carolina, he was denied the right to own

0: any of his work. Now, nearly two centuries later, and this comes from the Smithsonian website. Now, nearly two centuries later, Boston's Museum of Fine Arts has granted ownership of two of Drake's large vessels to his descendants. So I'm going to pause there. And this is the problem that I'm going to uncover today. They stole our art and they put it in their goddamn museums and do not allow families, the descendants of our people that created things, that built things, that invented things, that tried to patent things, but a court decided in the 1860s that an enslaved person had no right to a patent. But here's another thing that that court did. This is all very fascinating history that every black child needs to know. If something was invented by a slave, because the slave technically wasn't even a person, had no humanity, they, the slave, couldn't get a patent, but the court denied the slave master the patent. Because we would create something and the slave master would want to take it and get it patented. But the court said, you didn't invent it either. So nobody gets the patent. So therefore, a lot of what we did, a lot of what we built, a lot of what we created was just free for the world. Not fair. But what infuriates me is that there are museums all over the United States of America that display our art and our culture, and they display it as if it's their own while still denying the people and the families access to what was stolen and put in their museums. This gets a little bit deeper, so I'm going to take a break, come back. I'm also going to tie this to reparations. Give us our stuff back instead of displaying it in a museum, and hold on, charging admission to the museum to display slavery artifacts where the museum is making money and the surviving descendants of the person who curated that art gets nothing. Give us our stuff back. Surrender our stuff. We're not even asking for you to write big reparations checks. However, if you want to do that, I'll run to the bank. But in the meantime, give us our stuff back so then we can determine what we as black people and a black community want to do with things that we built, we created, we invented, and probably could not patent. 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Don't go anywhere. I'll be right back.
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Now, nearly two centuries later, Boston's Museum of Fine Arts has granted ownership of two of Drake's large vessel clay pots to his surviving descendants. Quote, "Our great-great-great-grandfather never got to own a single piece of his own pottery or to pass them on to his children or grandchildren," says Pauline Baker. That's one of Drake's descendants, says in a statement per WBUR's Andrea Shea. So this comes out of Boston. "Today, the museum does all it can do to right that wrong. So here is what I am requesting. If there are museums that are displaying art and artifacts that were created and curated by enslaved people, and we can find the descendants." And here's the thing. These museums, like if you go to these museums, African-American cultural art display, they'll tell you everything about the whole family. They'll tell you everything about the details of the plantation and all of the stuff. They know who the descendants are. You got to give our stuff back. Now, hold on, though. That doesn't mean that when our creative endeavors, our art, is returned, the ownership is given to the family, then the family has options. Maybe the family wants to still have their great-great-great-grandfather's pottery or art displayed in the museum, but allow the descendants, who are free people, meaning they should have the freedom to decide what to do with something that was created by one of their descendants. "Our great-great-great-grandfather never got to own a single piece of his own pottery or to pass them on to his children or grandchildren," said Pauline Baker, one of Drake's descendants. "Following the official transfer of ownership, the museum repurchased poem jar from Drake's family." See, that's what I'm talking about. Give the pottery, give the art to the family, and then buy it from them. See there? That's how we can make a deal. Everything is a negotiation, ladies and gentlemen. And I know that some people may think I'm a little unusual or unorthodox because I always prefer diplomacy. I want to be able to sit down with any enemy and figure out a common ground, whether that's an enemy because of race or culture, or an enemy maybe even because of political affiliation. The art of compromise shall never die. You'll have warring nations sometimes that'll sit down and have a summit. Like the leaders of nations that are literally killing each other's children as they're sitting down will come to, now they're not always nice to each other, but at least they are meeting face to face to discuss some kind of resolution. Because if you just back into your corner and your enemy backs into their corner, ultimately you're just going to destroy one another. At some point, diplomacy must be entered into the conversation. I think this is a life lesson for anybody. Now, the Drake family and these descendants should be very, very angry at a lot of these museums for stealing their ancestors' work and then making money. For centuries, they've been making money off of enslaved people.

people's art and inventions, etc. But it's never too late to do the right thing. Following the official transfer of ownership, the museum repurchased Poem Jar from Drake's family. The family gave the other pot, called Signed Jar, to the Museum of Fine Arts under a long-term loan agreement. So now they're loaning. That means that the museum is paying the family for the display of their descendants' art. Like, there's nothing unfair about that. The only thing that is preventing this from happening is just simply greed. We stole this from one of your ancestors, and we're going to display it, and we're going to charge money with this exhibit, and we're going to keep all the money. Y'all have made money for hundreds of years off of this stolen work. At some point, why would you want to keep something that was stolen? But I get it. I think that still exemplifies how they don't see humanity in us, even though the descendants are free. In recent years, many museums and private collectors have responded to calls to repatriate stolen artworks and artifacts. Some institutions initiate the return process on their own, while others are required to engage in repatriation by law. So this needs to be an act of Congress. If you, as a surviving member of a family, and if you can ascertain that a member of your family, one of your ancestors that was enslaved, and they created something, they built something, I couldn't get patented, or it's on display in some museum, Congress should pass a law that allows the surviving descendants to reclaim what that property is because it was taken unlawfully. Or as we look at it now, it would be considered unlawful. In the case of the Museum of Fine Arts, it was the former. In 2022, the museum collaborated with New York's Metropolitan Museum of Art on Hear Me Now, the Black Potters of Old Edgefield, South Carolina, an exhibition that celebrated Drake and the clay-rich region he came from. In preparing for the show, the museum worked with Drake's descendants, which led to conversations about repatriation, per the New York Times. Wait until I tell you how much these damn pots are worth. Oh, we didn't get to the valuation. I didn't tell you that part yet. So as I'm reading more about the Drake family and these beautiful clay pots. I'm looking at a picture of one of David Drake's pots. It's beautiful. It really is. And it's all handmade. So I'm fascinated by this. And it makes me wonder, like, what other artifacts are on display at other museums around the country? And so I'm looking California. I'm looking out west. You ain't gonna believe this. Two stoneware vessels on display at the goddamn Milwaukee Art Museum will be returned to the artist's living descendants. And guess who? David Drake. We have his art on display right here. I didn't expect this to hit so close to home, because I'm looking at a story from Boston. I got an article from the Smithsonian. I got an article here from the New York Times. I didn't think that David Drake's pottery would be on display in the city in which I have called home my entire life. And so here's the thing. Because the Boston Museum of Fine Arts entered into an agreement with the family to return the clay pots to the descendants, and then they have a lease agreement with the family to continue to display those clay pots. Because see, the family is getting paid now. Now the Milwaukee Art Museum is like, uh-oh. Do we give them back to? The answer is yes. The works were created by David Drake, a potter who was born into slavery in South Carolina around 1801. This article comes from Wisconsin Public Radio. Drake's work is known for its technical accomplishment as well as the poetry inscribed. And that's what makes it so valuable, because this man should have never learned how to read and write. But not only was he an incredible artist, he was literate. At the time in South Carolina, for black people, it was illegal to know how to read and write, quote. He was also doing something at that time that I would call revolutionary and radical, said Cantana Souffrant, the museum's senior director of community dialogue and adult programs. He was literate, writing and signing his names on the vessel, so we get to benefit from that because we know who he is, which is crazy. We get to benefit from that. Who was we? The family doesn't.

0: Drake's artwork has been at the Milwaukee Art Museum since 2010, when the Chipstone Foundation held an exhibition that featured his work with Chicago-based sculptor Theaster Gates. In 2015, the current vessels were put on display by the Chipstone Foundation and have been at the Milwaukee Art Museum ever since. In early September, the Milwaukee Art Museum finalized a deal with David the Potter Legacy Trust, an LLC created by Drake's living relatives, about transferring ownership of the vessels. Yaba Baker is the fourth generation grandson of Drake. He said a genealogist, Alice Hines, helped the family discover that they were related to him. Quote, one of these issues you run into is that slavery didn't really allow people to trace back, he said. As a matter of fact, we didn't even know that we were related to Drake. The discovery of that lineage made the descendants the owners of Drake's work. In 2025, they sent a letter to the Chipstone Foundation, similar to the request the heirs had given other museums around the country seeking ownership of Drake's pots. They reached an agreement in 2025 with Boston's Museum of Fine Arts and the Georgia Museum of Art in July. Quote, this is important because he was an amazing artist, creator who didn't get to benefit from his work, and thus his family didn't get to benefit from his work, Souffrant said. This is an opportunity to do right by David Drake, the artist, and to share his work and hopefully do the right thing by other artists going forward in the future. So I'm going to take a break. When I come back, I'm going to tell you how rich this family is now because they have now received these clay pots, this beautiful art that has been owned and been on display in white museums for decades. The family is crazy rich. So if you think about it, our reparations can begin with just return our stuff. Just return our family's stuff. And then maybe we'll make a deal with you. Maybe we want to start our own Black History Museum. Maybe we'll have a lease agreement with you. Maybe these Black families that will now receive the labor and the art and the artifacts from their descendants, maybe they will decide to have traveling museums or traveling exhibits all around the country. But at least give these families that option, because the unfortunate thing is the museums oftentimes know who the descendants are, but they're making the descendants have to find the art and the artifacts at these different museums. So I'm going to take a break, come back, tell you the value of some of these clay pots. The Truth with Sherwin Hughes on 101.7 FM. We'll be right back.
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our phone number if you need it for stuff. But don't call to, like, order a pizza. Don't do that. I mean, if you really wanted a pizza, I guess we'd get you one. It's 833-212-1017. 833-212-1017. David Drake is the clearest case because we have actual market values of his art. David Drake was enslaved in South Carolina and produced enormous alkaline glazed stoneware vessels. He did something extraordinary. He signed his work and sometimes wrote original poetry directly onto it, despite South Carolina prohibiting literacy among enslaved people. I got a feeling that a bunch of us could read. We just played dumb. I bet a bunch of slaves had, like, when the master went to sleep, because I guess we had a couple of options, because I felt like slaves stayed up late and, like, gossiped. And I know the term slave sounds derogatory, but I want to distinguish and use that term specifically so you don't just think that they were just, like, regular, normal people that could just, like, get up and walk away. No, they were slaves. They probably had, like, book clubs. They probably all spoke the king's English. Oh, today was an awful day on the plantation. Did someone bring a King James Bible? I'd like to go through a couple of passages and then teach some of our younger children how to pronounce vowel sounds. Wouldn't that be amazing if we all just knew how to read? But then when the master came, master went, wait a minute. I think I hear some rustling in the slave quarters. And then the slaves would see master and they'd say, oh, master, that wasn't us. Oh, no. And they start shucking and jiving. And then they'd say, oh, shoot, that was close. They got to pretend that somebody should make a movie about that. There's a substantial body of surviving material, culture, writing, and intellectual property and creative work produced or personally possessed by African Americans who had been enslaved. Much of it is now held by federal institutions, colleges, universities, predominantly white museums, historical societies, archives, and private collections. They need to surrender all of it. All of it. Or we should just go get it. Don't let me find out one of my descendants got some artwork on display. They'll say, sir, what are you doing? I'm about to get this painting. Sir, it's on the wall. It's on display. You better get out my face. This is my great-great-great-great-great-grandmama's painting. I'm finna take this home. Load it in the back of my Tesla. And I'll drive away silently because my car's electric. Even though there's not a master inventory, it's hard to get a precise dollar amount.

value for all of the material created by enslaved people. But what we can do is identify important documentation and documented examples and construct a 2026 market equivalent valuation. Wait till you hear some of these dollar amounts. I got a whole list of stuff. The things that we know are, and the families we can identify, that's on display right now. It's like they're showing it in our face. It's like you won't teach this history in schools, but you'll steal the property of our people, of our ancestors, and display it, but won't give it back to or give access to or allow the families to benefit monetarily. But white universities, white art museums have benefited financially. That's still a form of slavery, if you ask me. All right. David Drake called. He was named Dave the Potter. Signed inscribed stoneware vessels made while enslaved. Current custodian, the Smithsonian, the Met, the Museum of Fine Art in Boston, Crystal Bridges Museum, and others. His pots are worth $50,000 to $2 million each. David Drake's 1858 monumental inscribed storage jar. That one is on display at the Metropolitan Museum of Art. It is worth $2.5 million. David Drake's 1862 poem jar on display at the Smithsonian National Museum of American History is worth $1.5 million. Oh, I'm not done. And his family owns all of them. Like, do you know how monumental this is? They can borrow money off of the value of the art, and they can get money by renting these arts, these artworks, to the museums. Because the museums are going to charge money to go into the museum. The family gets to benefit from that. But if, at any point, the family can be like, give us our sugar honey iced tea back. I'm coming to get it. We're sending Sherwin to get our art. I show up in some overalls with a cowboy hat on. Hey, everybody, I'm here to get the Drake family's art. Put it in the, yeah, put it right in the, yeah, you white boy, put it in the back. Here to collect it, taking it back to the family. I don't know why I'd have to have a southern accent, maybe for dramatic effect. The 1862 poem jar created by Dave the Potter, better known as David Drake, currently on display at the Smithsonian National Museum, is worth $1.5 million. The 1860 untitled verse jar, also on display at the Smithsonian, is worth $2 million. David Drake and Mark Jones, 1859 Mark and Dave jar. They sound like a rap group. David Drake and Mark Jones. Mark Jones! That's on display at the Smithsonian. That value is between $1 million and $2 million. What's this one here? David Drake, 1852, signed storage jars on display at the Smithsonian. It's worth $600,000. Unknown enslaved Edgefield potters, also on display at the Smithsonian, the Metropolitan Museum of Art, $500,000 each. And then it gets in, oh, I got so much stuff here. So there was a former slave. This one is fascinating. His name was Omar Ibn Sayed. He wrote an autobiography. He was a slave, okay? He wrote his autobiography in 1831 in Arabic. So he knew Arabic when he was captured in West Africa. And he wanted to tell his story. So he wrote his autobiography by hand in Arabic. And that was such a fascinating discovery because, first of all, no one thought that slaves were any kind of literate in any kind of language. But Omar Ibn Sayed not only was fluent in Arabic, he also spoke English as well because, you know, as an enslaved person, we had to. His Bible is, or not his Bible, his autobiography, rather, is on display currently in the Library of Congress, and it's worth $5 million plus. Now, I don't know if they've identified any family members, but if any family members

0: it stepped forward, they could assume ownership of that $5 million piece of incredible American history. Other Arabic manuscripts and writings from Omar ibn Syed collectively are worth an additional $2 million. Nat Turner, I know he's got surviving descendants somewhere, right? I'm sure he does. The personal Bible that Nat Turner carried when he was captured is on display at the Smithsonian. That is valued at $5 million plus. Frederick Douglass's antebellum correspondences and manuscripts. So this was a little bit different because Frederick Douglass escaped slavery. So the valuation of his works and his writing is a little bit different. So if he was an enslaved person, the values would be higher. But I think he's escaped in maybe 1838. When did Frederick Douglass run away? Somewhere around there. He had great hair. He did. He had a big head of white hair. He probably was 27 years old, but his hair was very gray. He's had a very large parted in the middle afro. It's very large. I think Frederick Douglass married a white lady. I mean, that would make sense. Why not? Enjoy the freedom, baby. You know what I'm saying? His works on display at the Library of Congress are worth $1 to $3 million collectively. This brother right here didn't even have a last name. They just called him Ned. Ned was an enslaved Mississippi blacksmith. So I'm giving you examples of our art, our creations, our writings, our books that we created while we were enslaved that have now been stolen, confiscated by museums, and they're on display at these museums. And the families, the descendants, the surviving descendants of these inventors, these creators, these artists, and these writers are now starting to see that they can claim ownership if they can prove that they are a descendant of the enslaved person whose art is on display, and they can assume ownership of some of these very, very valuable works of art. So if we look at reparations in this particular way, this is not anybody cutting us a check. It's not the federal government going into the treasury, which would be counterproductive anyway, because why would you pay black people with black people's tax money? That's silly, because some of it would come from us. But what if the things and the collective value of what was taken from us and what was stolen from us is returned and it has market value? And then we can have our own museums, our own displays, our own exhibitions, or even better, lease our descendants or our ancestors, rather, art and artifacts to these museums. Let the museums make their little bit of cake, but then we lease that art to those museums so we get money on the overall value of the art, but then also get payments from these museums because they are displaying our ancestors' art. Like, that's fair. Problem is, I got to find out who all my people are and see if don't let me find out one of my ancestors got something on display in the Milwaukee Art Museum. I'll go get it today. Walking there with my Timberland boots on. Just, excuse me, what are you doing? Are you Sherwin Hughes from the radio? Shut up. Sherwin, why are you taking that painting off the wall? Because it's my great-great-great-great-great-grandmama's. It's mine. Sherwin, please don't take it, even though it's rightfully yours. Shut up. Benjamin Montgomery. Oh, here's an invention. He created, while enslaved, a shallow water steamboat propeller. So this is the situation where Benjamin Montgomery was denied a patent because he was a slave. And then his master tried to patent the shallow water steamboat propeller. And the patent office said no, because you didn't invent it, even though you are Benjamin Montgomery's master. We're not going to give you the patent either. This invention was so revolutionary at the time because boats needed a different propulsion system to navigate shallow water. But it's also kind of weird because he probably invented this and it was probably used on ships that were transporting slaves. So that's kind of counterproductive. Imagine inventing a new way to ship people and you're a shipped person. But they say that that invention and the patent is worth between $250,000 and $1 million. Take a break, come back. I'm going to give you what we know so far, the collective value of art, artifacts, manuscripts, books, and inventions that were created and curated by enslaved people. The value of all of those things that we know about. I'm going to give you that number on the other side. The Truth with Sherwin Hughes. I'll be right back.
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Not really a city girl asks, who determines the value of art? What factors and institutions are behind evaluating an artist to the status of, quote, master? And how does that recognition translate into the monetary value assigned? So, fantastic questions. Not really a city girl. Like, all of that stuff is a science, but then some of it is just not just speculation, but it's subjective, right? If you have a, if you're a collector and you have an interest in African-American artifacts because you need something for your collection, or you know the history and the value, you know the story behind it, and the stories are very important as well, because they add like this sentimentality to whatever the artwork is. Whatever an art collector is willing to pay is what it's worth. There's something else about art too, and somebody mentioned it earlier in the YouTube chat as I was scanning commentary. Art is a wonderful way to launder money because there's no real tangible way to prove its value. I can have a painting, right? Let's say it's a Leonardo DiCaprio, not wrong Leonardo, Leonardo da Vinci. And maybe 10 years ago was worth $8 million. Now it's worth $80 million and nobody can even explain why. It just is. There are even like investments that you can make, because buying a painting is damn expensive, right? But we know that there are paintings, as an example, that are worth tens of millions of dollars, and they go up in value almost in perpetuity. Because as time goes on, obviously they get older and older and older, and their value just increases with time. You can buy stocks in artwork, and it's almost never going to lose money. It's such a valuable and lucrative investment that you can actually buy shares in collections of art and add it to your stock portfolio. Now, there's obviously some kind of risk involved, but art is so incredibly valuable. Like the richest people, the wealthiest people have a portion of their overall wealth in collectibles and in art. It's like physical displays of their wealth. Some of it is status. Some of it is money that that family obviously has stewardship over, but it's not taxed. If I have a $10 million painting, if I have five $10 million paintings, that's $50 million that I can borrow against. I can do a whole bunch of things with that, the valuations of my art. And also can pass it down to my family. So when everybody gets all angry and mad, tax the billionaires. They own assets you can't tax, boo-boo. You can tax their income all day long, and guess what? We do. But you're going to have a billionaire whose on-paper income is $50,000 a year, and they'll give you all.

all of that. Here, take it. Yeah, because I take a certain amount of my money. I put it in this investment. I put it in this account. I put it here. I put it there. I put it there. And it's tax-free until you withdraw it. So they make sure their incomes are very low. You can't just tax their tangible assets. Now, in Europe, they have this thing called the value-added tax. And if you own a boat, they'll tax the value of your boat. We don't necessarily do that here in America. But taxing billionaires is a bit of a misnomer. And I think it unnecessarily enrages people because it's an almost impossible concept. Because think about this. If you're a billionaire, do you think that you're just going to let your money just get taxed and given to a whole bunch of poor people? No. You will put a lot of your money and your resources in hard fixed assets like art that doesn't get taxed. If I have a $10 million painting,

0: anything, and it was all sloppy. I brought home my mom. My mom's, oh, that's so nice. I wonder where my pottery is. What if my pottery's worth $10 million? Let me find out the Milwaukee Art Museum has a Sherwin Hughes fourth grade clay coffee cup that I made in 1984. An 1853 jug made by Drake sold for $78,000. Another jug sold for $72,000. An 1851 jar, $66,000. An 1855 jug, $48,000. An 1862 jar sold for $40,250. And an 1852 jar sold for $27,600. Those are actual transactions. Those are not hypothetical appraisals. And Smithsonian scholarship reports 169 vessels made by or attributed to Drake, with more than 100 bearing his signature and roughly 50 containing poetry inscriptions. This creates a remarkable implication. If only 100 surviving Drake pieces average $150,000, that alone would be worth $15 million. A $250,000 average price would mean the family would have $25 million. Given the $1.56 million record and the institutional importance of his best pieces, $15 to $30 million for the known surviving Drake body of work is plausible market value or the equivalent range. The truth with Sherwin Hughes will be back for hour two.
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Welcome to Hour 2 of the Truth with Sherwin Hughes. We are discussing the value of art and artifacts and creations and inventions by slaves in which they never got any credit nor received any monetary compensation for some of their works. We come to find out that those incredible works are so significant that they are on display in museums. They are owned by colleges and universities all across the country. And what has happened fairly recently is families are finding their genealogical connection to these artists, these inventors, and these creators. And these surviving descendants are going to these institutions and saying, we want our ancestors' property back. Now, we can make a deal with you, university. We can make a deal with you, Smithsonian. You can purchase it outright, keep it on display forever, charge whatever you charge as far as admission goes to your museum. Fair enough, but you're going to cash us out. Or what the Drake family is doing is they are leasing those clay pots and those jars to different museums. So they are collecting monthly royalties for every single piece of art created by their ancestor. This is a kind of reparation that makes a lot of sense, first and foremost, because it's fair, number one. Number two, it's defensible. And courts have upheld it. Now, the hard part is finding out whom of our ancestors made things, created things, invented things that are on display somewhere, getting money and collecting revenue for somebody else, but finding our genetic connection to that ancestor so that we can reclaim that property. These museums, my opinion, should publish everything they know about the survivors and the descendants of the art that they have in their collections. Because I got a feeling the museum curators, they know who the families are. And if they are withholding that information, I would consider that fraud, because you are depriving descendants of a tremendous amount of wealth. Now, will this thoroughly and totally satisfy what I believe is owed to African Americans? It will not. But the Drake family now is collectively worth better than $30 million just because their ancestors' art was discovered at these different museums. And just to give a more local example, I just found out this morning. So Drake was from South Carolina. Jonathan Drake. David Drake, rather, I'm sorry.

One of his clay pots is on display right here in the city of Milwaukee. So now the Milwaukee Art Museum, now I'm assuming that the survivors, the descendants of David Drake, clearly they're aware that one of their ancestors' clay pots is here in the city of Milwaukee. But I don't know if a deal has been made, if the family has ownership of it, or if the Milwaukee Art Museum, actually I got the article right here. Two stoneware vessels on display at the Milwaukee Art Museum will be returned to the, oh, there we go, they are returning it, to the trust of the artist's living descendants. The works were created by David Drake, a potter who was born into slavery in South Carolina in 1801. Drake's work is known for its technical accomplishment as well as the poetry inscribed. At the time, it was illegal in South Carolina for black people to know how to read and write. He was also doing something that at the time I would call revolutionary and radical, said Kantara Souffrant, the museum's senior director of community dialogue and adult programs. He was literate, writing and signing his name on vessels. So we get to benefit from that because we know who he is. This article appears courtesy of WisconsinPublicRadio.org. Drake's artwork has been at the museum since 2010 when the Chipstone Foundation held an exhibition that featured his work with Chicago-based sculptor Theester Gates. In 2015, the current vessels were put on display by the Chipstone Foundation and have been there ever since. In early September, the Milwaukee Art Museum finalized the deal with Dave the Potter Legacy Trust, that's the LLC created by Drake's living relatives, about transferring ownership of the vessels that the Milwaukee Art Museum has on display. Yaba Baker is the fourth generation grandson of Drake. He said a genealogist, Alice Hines, helped his family discover that they were related to him. One of the issues you run into is that slavery didn't really allow people to trace back, he said. As a matter of fact, we didn't know that we related to Drake at all. The discovery of that lineage made the descendants, the owners of Drake's work, valued at as much as $30 million. That's better than hitting the lottery. This is the pride. You know what that does to the legacy and the lineage of a family? And the spirit of Mr. Drake, knowing that what he created survived centuries and is now making his family rich. I need you to think about the irony of that. Mr. Drake had nothing. He didn't even have his freedom. Now his family is controlling art exhibits all around the country, including right here in Milwaukee. If that's not a beautiful story, who could be mad at that? Now, it also highlights something. Their theft. And they're so brazen with their theft. They know, these museums know, that there are probably surviving descendants of the works that they display, and they're making, these museums are making money. They know that. Ladies and gentlemen, that is still modern day colonization. They are reaping the benefits and reaping the profits off of something that they didn't create, but it's stolen and they're still benefiting from it. The right thing to do, but you can't ever expect them to do the right thing. Find out who the descendants are. They should be required. In fact, every museum that is displaying a historical artifact should have a fundamental fiduciary obligation to find out if there are any, before you can display it, find out who the descendants are and contact them and give them first right of refusal. Because some descendants may not even care. Like, oh, we don't want that. You go ahead and keep it. Some are going to want their due compensation. This also goes for Native Americans. They stole everything from our Native brothers and sisters. Everything. And they'll proudly display it, won't they? Oh, look at these Native American exhibits. Give us our stuff back. Surrender it. In 2025, they sent a letter to the Chipstone Foundation similar to the request the heirs have given to other museums around the country seeking ownership of Drake's pots. They reached agreements in 2025 in Boston's Museum of Fine Arts and the Georgia Museum of Art in July. This is all very recent stuff. This is important because he was an amazing artist.

artist creator who didn't get to benefit from his work, and thus his family didn't get to benefit from his work, Sue Frantz said, who is the Milwaukee Art Museum curator. This is an opportunity to do the right thing by David Drake, the artist, and to share his work and hopefully do the right thing by other artists going forward in the future. This year, the Chipstone Foundation gifted the vessels to the Milwaukee Art Museum, which in turn gave them to Drake's descendants. The family gave the museum the option to buy one of the vessels and is giving them a long-term loan on the other, meaning both can remain on display in Milwaukee. And I'm glad they did that because they could have said, you know what? We're rich. We're worth between $15 and $30 million based upon our ancestors' work. Go ahead and keep that one little pot. Y'all can go ahead and keep that. They're like, nope, you're going to lease it. I love this so much for us. I'm so glad I stumbled on this story because I didn't think that there'd be a local component to it. This creates a beautiful parity between David Drake and other artists who have the privilege of being able to steward their works and display their works and care for their works, Sue Frantz said. That includes caring for their legacy and the legacy of their families. Baker said he wants to work with museums to keep Drake's artwork public. He said he gave museums the option to buy the vessel because they had a plan to display it. The number one goal for the family is to keep Dave's work out, Drake's work out in public. He's an example of perseverance through very trying times, and a lot of people felt voiceless during this time period. That is just immaculate. That really is. And you can go and see the pots at the Milwaukee Art Museum. But just know that when you pay your admission to the Milwaukee Art Museum, that that money is going to the LLC, or at least part of it, going to the LLC created by the family in which they are benefiting financially from the artworks of their ancestor. I don't know. I think I might be a little bit more vindictive and selfish. But nah, give me everything. I start my own museum. Because there's like hundreds of pieces. And they very well could have exercised their right. But you know, black folks are all, why are we so damn nice? You know what I mean? Sometimes we're a little too nice. One of the stereotypes is that, you know, we're dangerous and violent. There's a lot of black people that aren't violent at all because I see some of these fight videos and some black people are getting their whole asses kicked. They're not violent at all. They're very weak and timid. Some black people run because they don't want to fight. So we're not all violent. But why do we fight so hard to try to change that image? I mean, I suppose I understand because if somebody perceives us as violent, then they may feel threatened by our presence or whatever. But my thing is, let them feel threatened. If we're not doing anything that is threatening, we're not brandishing a firearm or threatening anybody like verbally, then let them feel afraid because you feel afraid because you might think that you're inferior. In fact, that is why you feel afraid. Even if a black person isn't doing anything, they're afraid. Shouldn't we kind of wear that like a badge of honor? We can just walk in a room and just scare people. Like, we shouldn't always have to just be overly nice and be people pleasing so that they change their perception of us. I kind of want people to perceive me as a little dangerous when I walk in a room. You know what I mean? When I walk in a room, like, oh, he's here. Oh my, I better tuck in my chain. He'll snatch my gold chain off my neck. Oh no, he's here. Whenever we get together and we congregate, there used to be a law. I don't know if it was a Milwaukee law or something in like the 1994 crime bill era where if you had a gathering, I'm not kidding you, if there was a gathering of like three or more African-American men or boys, it was legally considered a gang and the police could like search you and arrest you. We're not even doing anything. When you see a group of African-American young men and boys standing around, that doesn't mean that they're involved in gang activity. You know what they're probably doing? Trading stock tips or maybe recipes. You don't know. Might be talking about their artifacts on display in museums and how their family has gotten incredibly wealthy because they discovered that one of their family members' paintings is on display at the Milwaukee Art Museum. This makes me want to go to the Milwaukee Art Museum and do like an inventory of what kind of artifacts are on display that are owned by black people.

I got another example here. This one, they say, is one of the most historically significant works by someone who was enslaved. And then I have some information about Nat Turner's Bible. That's really got to be valuable. Because didn't they eat him? His Bible clearly didn't help him, right? Because the Bible, that's your religious book, and you pray and you got your Bible. If you have a Bible, shouldn't that be a lesson to Black folks to Christianity? Because I'm assuming Nat Turner was a Christian because he had a Bible. And being a Christian and being Black, you'll still get eaten by other Christian white people. That's not a religion for us. If I believe in a religion, the same religion as my oppressor, which doesn't even make any sense, because if they don't want to share this world with us and freedom with us and equality with us, why in the hell would they share heaven with us? Does that make any sense? Because is there a Black heaven? Like, has that been defined in the Bible? Has anybody ever thought about this? Why would they give us the same religion? Because they're Christian too. Why would they give us the same religion where we all go to the same heaven? Because if we all end up going to the same heaven, when the Black folks got there, we would want to kick their asses. And that's, no, actually, we probably wouldn't. We'd be like, well, I guess we're all up here together. I wonder if the slave masters would apologize. Like, hey, sorry about all that whipping and stuff. What do you want us to do? We had to. You tried to run away. Having a real come to Jesus meeting? That just doesn't even make any sense to me. You're going to give the slave, what I know they use it as like indoctrination and to subdue us and to make us much more passive. And if you are a good slave, you'll go to heaven. But how is it a good heaven if you're up there with the person that enslaves you? I'd be like, I would like to try a different heaven, you know? But also, an all Black heaven would be fatiguing too. The food would be too salty. It wouldn't be nothing but collard greens, macaroni and cheese. You know what I'm saying? It would be the same. I'd want a diverse heaven. You know? Where are the Latinas at? Gotta have a couple of big booty Latinas. I mean, just to liven up the party. Like, what kind? Even women would enjoy seeing some Latina booties. Can't just have. I don't want a segregated heaven. I want to have Asians. Gotta have you a few. Not a lot, but enough. Who else do I want in my heaven? I have a couple Germans, a few Italians. Somebody's got to make the damn lasagna. Why? Isn't the whole thing just insanely ludicrous? Because if you really just think about it critically, it just makes no sense. Nat Turner had a Bible. I'm assuming Nat Turner was a Christian. They ate him. So the Bible and the Christianity, if my religion can't save me from being eaten by people of the same religion, I got to rethink some of my choices about spirituality. And that's a reasonable, realistic assumption to come to. If I'm a Christian, and so are all these other people, Sherwin the Christian, got my Bible and everything. Right, here we go. Got right here, I got my Bible. I'm like, hey, I'm a Christian. I believe in the Jesus and all the things and the Exodus and the Genesis and the Paul, Luke, John, and Mark, and Matthew. I believe in the Mary, Virgin, all of the Holy Spirit. And they're saying, nah, we're going to eat you, nigger. Hey, please don't. I got a Bible. Mm-mm. And they're sharpening their knives and forks. I'm like, this. I use the N-word in historical context, by the way, so don't come after me. Because that's probably what they would have said. At that moment, Nat had been like, I knew I should have been a Muslim. If I start laughing, the show is over, so y'all need to relax. Omar Ibn Sayed's autobiography may be even more historically important. This is one of the most extraordinary surviving American manuscripts in all of American history. Why don't we do this? Let's take a break. Let's come back down to earth. Come out of the clouds. And we're going to talk about one of the most significant manuscripts in all of American history that was written by an enslaved man named Omar Ibn Sayed. He wrote his autobiography in Arabic because he knew and spoke Arabic when he was captured in Western Africa, and he

0: wrote his autobiography in 1831. I'm going to talk about that on the other side. 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I'll be right back.
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Let me catch up with some of the chatting going on in the YouTube. Reggie says, Drake family, if you're tuned into this broadcast, please increase all the insurance coverage exponentially on those artifacts. Oh, that's the first thing they did. Because they have an LLC, so they created like a trust in which I'm sure the value of that artwork. And plus the museums have insurance too. Bad actors have been tearing off museums throughout Europe for the past few years. Those items must be worth efforts for heisting them. So during World War II, and this is a history that I would like to brush up on. So we own, so somebody, I think Belgium, somebody gave us, like, so when Europe got bombed out during World War II. Everything got bombed. All the stuff got bombed real bad. Eastern Europe, Western Europe got torn up. We have, like, so at Fort Knox, which they say is one of the most secure places on Earth, some of our gold reserves are there. Do you guys remember when I did a story on Fort Knox? That Fort Knox is its own, like, city. And if you're a member of the military, I think it's the Army that has purview over Fort Knox. Like, you live in Fort Knox. I think it's in Kentucky. You live in Fort Knox. If you have kids, your kids go to Fort Knox schools. Like, nobody leaves. That's how secure it is. So some of our gold reserves are there. There's, like, European. So during World War II, I think it's, like, the Crown of Belgium or something. Some really expensive, valuable 14th, 15th century historical artifact. Like, they gave that stuff to the United States. Like, hey, can you keep our stuff in America and Fort Knox so it doesn't get bombed? And I don't think we ever gave it back. You know what else I come to find out when this information was declassified? And this made me think that it's not just gold

at Fort Knox. It's a whole bunch of stuff. Like, Trump probably has stuff in Fort Knox. I can't let anybody find these tapes of me and these little girls. Put them in Fort Knox. Did you guys know that the United States had, like, millions and millions and millions of doses of opiates? Did you know that? The addictive stuff. And they were kept at Fort Knox, too. During the Clinton administration, those opiate reserves, you gotta wonder why they keep an addictive dope. Keep it at the hospital. But they had like millions of doses, like lethal level doses of opiates that they kept at Fort Knox. The Clinton administration like reduced the inventory. I don't know if it's zero or if they just reduced it. So it was, I don't even know who got it. But then if you follow the trajectory of opiate addiction, I don't know if I'm necessarily linking it to the United States reducing its reserves of opiates to the upcoming epidemic. I'm also not necessarily going to connect that to when we went to war with Afghanistan first and Iraq later, when American forces gained control of northern Afghanistan, where the opium or the poppy fields are, and poppy is the plant that you need to make opium and to make opiates. When the Taliban had control of northern Afghanistan, follow me, I'm going somewhere with this. I'm trying to connect the United States to being involved in narco-terrorism, which we are, because we know that with crack. We allowed Manuel Noriega to manufacture and to sell cocaine and cocaine derivatives here in the United States so that he could have money to fight a war against communism in Central America, because Tip O'Neill, who was the Speaker of the House during Ronald Reagan's terms, was not going to authorize Ronald Reagan any more congressional money to go to war to fight communism, because we were still reeling off the money that we spent, the lives that we lost in Vietnam. And Reagan just hated communism. He wanted to fight it everywhere, and he would always go to Congress. He would go to Congress and ask for money like a liberal. Ronald Reagan raised taxes probably more than any Democratic president did. He was a tax and spend liberal. Ronald Reagan couldn't get elected today. Ronald Reagan would be considered woke. He was one of them liberal Hollywood actors. Conservative for the time. Conservative mostly because he hated black people. Like, they passed legislation in California when the Black Panthers in 1966 stormed the state capitol in Sacramento. Reagan was like, we need to have gun laws. And why they reduced or eliminated the subsidies on public universities. You could go to the University of California, Berkeley, for like $300 a year. But then when civil rights legislation passed and black people could also apply and go to Berkeley, they said, well, we're now going to charge full tuition. The state is not going to subsidize anybody's education. If you want to get a college education, now you got to pay the full price. That's why we have tuitions that are out of control, because black people. Oh, the history is just absolutely fascinating. So we had these, so we had control of northern Afghanistan in roughly 2002. And then all of a sudden, you start to see these heroin epidemics explode all over the country and these opiate epidemics explode all over the country. So the Silk Road, which I'm sure some are familiar with, is the road that, or the transit route in which opium flowed throughout the rest of Asia and into Europe, and it was synthesized into heroin and into opioids, et cetera, et cetera. When the United States had control over northern Afghanistan, the Silk Road reopened again. Now, I'm not saying that the United States was allowing the Northern Alliance, because those were our allies, because they didn't like Osama bin Laden either. Mostly because Osama bin Laden kept his country drug-free. Because, you know, the real Orthodox Muslims, they were totally against, they were really super religious and strict. And so when the Taliban had control of Afghanistan, there was no more opium. They destroyed all the opium fields because it was, you know, against the teachings of God. But then when we kicked them out, the Taliban out, and the Northern Alliance got back in control, the opium and the poppy was flowing again, which probably allowed them, the Northern Alliance, to get money and to make money to help fortify the war effort. Because whenever we're, United States is in war, at war with a country, or we're helping people in a country, we don't want to pay for the whole thing. We will sometimes turn a blind eye to nations.

0: making money illegally as long as it fosters the war effort that we are in together. And we saw that with the war against the Sandinistas and the Contras in Central America back in the 1980s, Manuel Noriega, all that stuff. So there's a history of that. But what confuses me just a little bit, and maybe I should go back and look some of this stuff up again, is why we had these opium reserves at Fort Knox, where we keep our gold and where we keep or kept like crown jewels of Europe, because Fort Knox is very safe. And during World War II, they gave a lot of their valuables to Fort Knox to make sure it didn't get destroyed during the war. One of the reasons they stated publicly is that if we had a nuclear war, we would need to administer a tremendous amount of painkillers and opiates to the American people. So instead of just making sure that hospitals had sufficient stockpiles or had access to stockpiles of painkillers in the event we had a nuclear war, the United States government was like, nah, we'll keep it at Fort Knox next to our gold. I find that odd. But then Clinton either eliminated or greatly reduced our opium and painkiller reserves, and I don't know where it went. Please stop me if you've heard this, but I covered this a couple of years ago. I think it might have fallen on deaf ears, but the United States is always into some sinister stuff. Oh, I was going to talk about this Bible. Why don't we do this? Take a break, come back. Omar Ibn Syed's autobiography is one of the most extraordinary surviving American manuscripts in history. Talk about the value of his handwritten autobiography written in Arabic while he was an enslaved man in 1831. I'm also going to give you the value of what that autobiography is worth in today's dollars. It is currently on display in the Library of Congress. 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I'll be right back.
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0: I'm Chris Jakimick. I served in the United States Air Force and I deployed 3 times. So in 2017, I was serving as an Air Force First Sergeant. 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
3: Before I get to this story about this autobiography that was written by a slave in 1831, written in Arabic, that's on display at the Smithsonian, I got to share this information with you. The United States is shady. Aren't we a little shady? So I found one of these, an article I discussed a long time ago. This doesn't make any sense to me. A lot of stuff doesn't make sense to me. But I try to make sense out of a lot of stuff. Are you picking up what I'm putting down? Because sometimes there's money on the ground. And if it's fair, whatever you find there, throw that in the air. Historical opiate stockpile details. Established in 1955 as an emergency contingency reserve at Fort Knox, Kentucky, and West Point, New York, to guard against foreign supply interruptions of medical-grade opiate painkillers. Why are we? That's the stuff people got addicted to and then caused the heroin epidemic. That's why we got Narcan everywhere. I really would hate to think that the United States was complicit or responsible for the addiction and death of millions of people because of their opiate substance abuse. I don't want to think that. But I think if the American people get a little too high and mighty, the government does push back, but it does so covertly by saying, oh, you know, these foreign terrorists are going to come and get us, so we got to surveil everybody, including you, the American people. That's why we need the Twin Towers to come down so we can create a whole Department of Homeland Security so we can, you know, watch foreign terrorists and also watch you as well. So we can do wireless or warrantless wiretaps and we can look at your internet records. And oh, by the way, cell phone companies admitted probably 10 years ago that they've been sharing your text messages and all the information from your cell phone calls to the federal government at the federal government's request. And then when that information became public by incredible journalism, you know what our cell phone companies did? Barely apologized. We didn't even get a free month of service. So all the nude pictures that you sent, the federal government probably got a copy. Established in 1955 as an emergency contingency reserve at Fort Knox, Kentucky, and West Point, New York, to guard against foreign supply disruptions of medical opioid painkillers. Oh my God, wait till I get to this part. At its height, the vaults held, this is at Fort Knox and at West Point. They held 69,269 pounds of black opium and white morphine valued at $23 million. Why does the United States have that much dope? That's a lot of dope. You get high for a good couple hours with all that. At its height, the vault held 68,269 pounds of black opium and white morphine valued at approximately $23 million. The stockpile was deemed obsolete after the Cold War due to diversified global production methods and modern synthetic alternatives to painkillers, leading authorities to, quote, process and dispose of 68,269 pounds of black opium and white morphine. Where did it go? And it was disposed of in 1993. So that was Bill Clinton's first term. What y'all do with all that dope? Did they give it to Pfizer?

0: the company that got sued? The Sackler family. What was their pharmaceutical company called? The one that got sued for $4 billion because they were literally the company responsible for the opioid and heroin epidemic. I got to look it up. One of y'all probably going to beat me to it. They got so
1: Purdue Pharma.
0: Purdue Pharma. That's thank you, Xavier. Man, this government is crazy. I hope you guys vote. I hope you guys. We do have a YouTube poll question, which I was going to get to at some point. Have you ever voted for a write-in candidate? I'm going to get back on the subject of the Bible written by an enslaved man, or the autobiography, rather. I guess I could talk about Nat Turner's Bible, because that's on display, too. Have you ever voted for a write-in candidate because you don't like any or either of the candidates that are currently running for office? Some of you might write yourself in. I've come to find out over the years, thank you all so much. You've even written me in for a couple of things. However, not enough of you have ever written me in for elected office because I've never won anything. I couldn't even imagine getting that phone call. Hi, is this Sherwin Hughes? Yeah, it is him. Who this? This is the Wisconsin Secretary of State. You were just elected to Congress. What? You lying? Nah, we ain't lying to you, Playboy. Yeah, come to Madison and fill out this paperwork. You're a congressman, Congressman Hughes. I'll be like, cool. I'll be there in the morning. When you write in candidates, your votes didn't count. Some of you probably believe that, oh, if I write in so-and-so, or maybe the person that you wanted to advance to the general election was defeated in the primary. There are a lot of people that voted for Francesca Hong and are probably still very loyal supporters of hers. I think she's got two great trajectories to get elected to higher office. So in the meantime, I think she's going to enjoy being in the majority in the Wisconsin State Assembly, because I do think there's legislation that she will either create or collaborate with other Democrats on that will get to David Crowley's desk and David Crowley will sign. So that will further fortify her legislative record, because honestly, she doesn't have much of one. But I think with a Democratic majority, it really could help her, because on the campaign trail, I know she was inspired and has a whole bunch of great ideas. Some of them are probably very practical that very well could get realized into law, assuming that the assembly gets into the majority, or Democrats get into the majority in the Wisconsin State Assembly. And I believe that they will. And then David Crowley gets elected governor. At some point, we probably should talk about the governor's race, but not just yet. It's like 35 days away. It's knocking on the door, right? But we got time. Don't worry about it. So either she could run for mayor of Madison and win in a landslide. I know this for a fact. So the current mayor of Madison, it's been rumored that she got a bunch of names, like Satya Rhodes something. The mayor of Madison's got like five different names. That she is either going to leave her current post as mayor of Madison and join the Crowley campaign for governor, or she will be selected for a position in the Crowley administration, which would force a special election for mayor of Madison. I think that Francesca Hong could run and win. There is an announced candidate already for mayor of Madison, an African-American fellow who I've known for many years. His name is Kaleem Clare. The reason why I like him, he's a great guy. He's on the vanguard of education in Madison for black students. I don't know if you guys know this, but black students in Madison are doing worse than they are in Milwaukee. But it's a liberal city. It's so goddamn racist. Madison is dreadful. All the white liberals there they're another level. Like, have you ever talked to a black person who's like born and raised in Madison? There's something about them, like their souls have been stolen. Like the white people in Madison have like stolen their souls. They're all very like quiet. They're very submissive. They're very subdued. I remember the movie Get Out. It's almost like no offense to the black people in Madison, but I've been talking about y'all for years and you know what I'm talking about. You guys know what I mean. It's like white people have taken over black bodies. So even the black people that are in Madison, like white people stole their bodies. It's if you know, you know. I talk about this all the time with black folks that are familiar with the black culture in Madison. It's a very weird place. But black children in Madison are doing terrible.

0: So Kaleem Clare has got a bunch of charter schools in which they are improving educational outcomes for black children in Madison, but the liberals in Madison hate him. So Kaleem has announced that he's running for mayor of Madison. I don't think he's going to win because they're going to liken him to a conservative because he has charter schools that have been shown to improve the educational outcomes of black children in Madison, where traditional Madison public schools are failing black children like traditional public schools are failing black children in Milwaukee. Do you see a connection? Black children in public schools don't do well. Alternative to public schools, black children do better. That is why so many liberals are against school choice. I'll let you chew on that. I'll argue with a liberal and win every single point to such an extent, by the time we're done with that debate, they'll call me an N-word. Like, I want to get the racism out of them. Because I know why they don't like charter schools. I know why they don't like parental choice programs. They ain't got nothing to do with their little stupid-ass talking points. They don't want black children to do better than their children because you know what their biggest fear is? That their kids are going to work for ours. And I think their kids should work for our kids because black people can be very fair bosses. We don't care if you're late. We'll let you take a sick day. We can be some of the most chilled-out bosses. As long as you do your work, we don't care. So Francesca could run for mayor of Madison and win. Also, but then there's a bigger prize I think she might set her sights on. And I think she's got a good shot at this. 2028 U.S. Senate race, Ron Johnson, definitely not running again. Definitely, he's had enough. Also, I think he very well may be in the minority. He's going to be investigated too. So Ron Johnson is not going to run again in 2028. Mandela Barnes, don't you dare. Don't, Mandela, wherever you, I shouldn't even invoke Mandela's name. Like the goddamn candy man. You say his name and here he comes. Mandela Barnes, Mandela Barnes, Mandela Barnes. Poof, all of a sudden he's here in the studio with me. I think that Francesca could run and win, win a primary for the U.S. Senate race in 2028 because there is, now if El Sayed wins in Michigan, okay, I think that's going to set a tone that Democratic Socialists can run and win for U.S. Senate races. So if El Sayed wins in Michigan, and of course you got Bernie Sanders, and you might even have another, is that Nixon lady, Xavier, is she running for Senate, Angie Nixon?
1: Yes, okay. In Florida.
0: In Florida. So if she wins, then the momentum will be behind Francesca to run for the Senate in 2028. So Francesca has got a couple of options. I'm going to take a break, come back. Talk about black people, slave stuff, and money that we're owed, and reparations, and everything else under the sun. And why the U.S. government owns 68,000 pounds of opiates, and then all of a sudden, when Clinton gets president, we reduced our stockpile to zero? Just something to think about. The Truth with Sherwin Hughes. I'll be right back.
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0: For Real Sports wants to know, what do you think of the Gary Grinnell Plaza? I don't care. Then they, something downtown they named after a developer. Unless he was a member of the Klan, I don't care. Am I supposed to care? I can't care about everything. For all the stuff that I don't care about, there is Xavier.
1: Sherwin, did you hear about what happened in Broward County, Florida yesterday, last night at their city council meeting? Did you hear about the school board primary that they had in southern Ohio yesterday, where a Democratic Socialist got 17 votes and the other person got 14 votes? No, Xavier, I did not.
2: Well, you should.
1: Hey, Sherwin, did you go to the WWF match last night?
3: You know I would never ask something like that.
0: I know you wouldn't. Zach. Huge wrestling. He brought a belt in here.
3: Yeah,
0: yesterday.
3: What'd you think of that thing?
0: He paid a lot of money for it, bro. A lot of money. Because he's thinking about buying, I think there's like a Brewers one too. It's real metal. It weighs like 30 pounds. Like a real WWF championship belt. And Zach was like, I think I'm going to get the Brewers one too. You know how Zach talked.
3: What do you think of WWE?
0: I made my opinions known many times.
3: I wasn't here for it.
0: It's homoerotic.
3: Oh, yes.
0: Oh, it's a bunch of shaved, oiled up, muscle-bound men wearing knee-high boots and panties, chasing each other around a ring, trying to pin each other down. That is precisely what it is. Whenever we have these conversations about homosexuality. You know, black people are some of the most homophobic people, even to this day on earth. The gays, we don't understand it, right? And they say, oh, it's the music, it's all, it's this, it's making people gay. The imagery of two men in panties shaving their bodies, running around in a choreographed dance. Come on, you guys. You don't get gayer than that.
3: Yeah, but the NFL staged, right?
0: No, I'm not getting into that beef you had with Homer. I think Homer was relating like addicted gamblers that like drop passes and bet on themselves to do bad is not staging the entire game.
3: Yeah.
0: Because staging means you got to coordinate the offense and the defense and the coaches and the plays. Now, has there been cheating? Yes. Cheating is not the same as a created theater for the outcome of a game. Hell, Michael Jordan used to bet on Chicago Bulls games. So that happened, but that doesn't mean that leagues are staged. There's too much serendipity in football. It is way too hard to control that ball, who's going to catch that ball. It's just, I don't believe it. And that's everybody. So if you follow an endeavor like the WWE or the WWF, and you know that that's dramatic and it's theatrical, and it's a male soap opera.
3: Yeah.
0: And so if you follow that, and shout out to the people that do, then you would think that any and every other sport is staged too, because if wrestling is your favorite and you know that it's dramatic and it's theater, because all these wrestlers have all come out with these stories and their autobiography, like we all know it. You would think that would take away from the viewership. It probably adds to it. It's a male-dominated, centered soap opera. Now, they feature women sometimes, women wrestlers, but I didn't really come along until later. And I don't think the ladies.

0: wrestlers are nearly as popular, which is odd.
1: Yeah, they don't do the stuff that they used to do. Like, back in the day, they used to do, like, mud matches, strip matches. Now they don't do it. Now it's more just more gay stuff, I guess.
0: Now, I grew up watching wrestling when it came on. I think it came on, like, Sunday mornings, maybe. When you had Junkyard Dog in the early days of Hulk Hogan. And,
2: oh, yeah, Randy the Macho Man Savage.
0: And who didn't love Ric Flair? But Ric Flair was a player. Ric Flair, woo! I spent more money on spilt liquor, jet riding, limousine riding. Woo! We love that. But he liked women. There was a little bit more masculine energy.
1: I agree.
0: Then, now it's, I haven't watched a wrestling match. I don't know how.
1: I've turned it on before lately. I mean, not lately, probably within the last couple years. And it was just too flamboyant for me.
0: Yeah, but that's homoerotic. And so there's a whole era of music in the 1980s, the 80s hair bands and glam rock with Rat, Poison, Motley Crue, Warrant, Twisted Sister. Like, they were all drag queens. These were dudes with teased blonde hair, full makeup, wearing tight leather outfits and high heels. That literally, if we saw those performances today, Kiss wore makeup, full face makeup, and had long hair. They were all androgynous back then. David Bowie had a character. I can't remember what his name was, but he was a gender-based.

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0: Welcome to Hour 3 of the Truth with Sherwin Hughes. For Real Sports wants to know, what do you think about the Department of Education cutting funding for cosmetology, massage therapy, culinary arts, medical, dental, assisting, social work, mental health, counseling? So this is weird because I actually did read a little something about this. Those professions, and there's a few others on the list, are deemed not worthy of their degrees because the Trump administration, under the leadership of Linda McMahon, who's the damn education secretary, the wife of Vince McMahon, who was the... Is he still around? Is he still the WWF, WWE dude, or is he gone?
1: He had to sell it because he was forcing women to have sex with black dudes.
0: Oh, you know what? I think I saw a documentary about that.
1: Yeah, yeah. He would have their women, and he would, like... It was kind of like a PDD situation, how he was getting off on having the black dudes, you know, gang... Well, I don't want to get too graphic.
0: Yeah, that's right. So if women... So women wrestlers had, like, a hazing process. If they wanted to be involved with whatever the women's league was, they were subjected to having to perform a bunch of sexual acts. Yeah, it was in a documentary. But then there was also something. Oh, there was something else in that damn documentary. Because they do these skits, and I think one of the skits, he was supposed to make out with his daughter Stephanie McMahon, but they.

called it at the last minute because his daughter was very heavily involved as well. When you're into that kind of entertainment, the extremes that you have to go to keep people watching ultimately will become obscene. So, yeah, that's right. So those degrees that were deemed by the U.S. Department of Education to not be worth their degrees. But here's what I got from the article, and maybe this is what you're relating to for real sports. If you have loans, let's say you went to school for cosmetology, they're going to forgive your loans because they think your cosmetology degree is not worth anything, even though you very well could be making good money as a cosmetologist. So they're on the list of degrees where if you have loans because you went to school for any of those, social work is another, which is insane because we totally need social workers. But they'll forgive your loans. So then let the Trump administration, let the Department of Education deem those degrees not worthy if they're going to forgive your loans, because it doesn't mean you're not going to get a job. They just think that the opportunities with those degrees are few and far between. So whatever. I don't really keep up with a lot of policy, legislation, and executive orders coming out of the Trump administration because a lot of it isn't real. And a lot of it, when brought to a court, gets overturned. So it's an incredible waste of time. So when Trump kicked a handful of news and media outlets out of the White House press pool, then the judge did an injunction. I said within 96 hours. The judge did it in 72 hours. They got reinstated. Trump tried to kick them out again, and it didn't work. So it's such a waste of time. Now, he's stealing from the country. I want people to bear witness to how far some Americans who consider themselves patriots, how far they're willing to let a person go that shares their same antiquated beliefs on race and culture. I want us to realistically understand what is happening in your nation. We try to manufacture reasons why Donald Trump is the way he is. A lot of times we just dismiss him as crazy and we call him names. There is something that is taking place right now, right in front of the American people's faces that we don't even see. This man has run for president 3 times and he's won 2, and he's dramatically worse the most recent time he got elected. We will allow for a man to have sex with children and have proof of it as long as he hates Mexicans as much as everybody else does. As long as he wants to take away advantages that black people get and take away DEI and take away affirmative action, they will allow this man to get away with sleeping with children. And you can't call it nothing else. It ain't got nothing to do with conservative policy. It ain't got nothing to do with abortion. It ain't got nothing to do, none of that. If there's a cohort of people in this nation that don't know black people, don't understand black people, and still think of us as a half step above slavery, if there is a person that you can elect that feels that same way, you will let them do whatever they want, including start a war and rip you off when you go to the gas pump. That is what Americans are willing to do. We are suckers. We are easy targets. If you give a white man, show a white man someone that's lower than him, he'll pick his pocket for you. You're witnessing it. That's as plain as it can possibly get. Now, you can make up and manufacture all the other reasons as to why somebody likes Trump. You know what? Tell you what. Find your Trump supporter and ask them to lay out why they like him. It's all make-believe. It's all lies. And you know what they're going to start with? Well, Joe Biden, shut up. Shut your mouth. Well, Obama, they know what it is. Trump hates the same people they do, and they feel vindicated because he's just not a regular person that hates the same people that thinks that black people are getting over all this DEI and all this affirmative action. Because if a white person is out of a job and a black person is somewhere driving a Bentley, the white person all of a sudden feels oppressed. And I totally get it, white people. This is supposed to be your country. Here's the problem. Some of y'all ain't smart. You're not. You just expect a bunch of stuff. You expect the job. You expect the promotion because your lineage of your family didn't really have to compete against us. And when a white person has to compete and when they lose, that to them is oppression. But we have to extract these lessons

0: so that we don't repeat the same thing in the future. I talked about even black people's penchant for fascism. Fascism is not difficult to implement. All you have to do is have people that are economically deprived in a nation that's diverse, and you tell the people that were here first or that feel entitled to everything, all the jobs, all the opportunity, all the wealth, if they are losing because of competition, because of foreign competition, we don't blame maybe the failure of our education system or the failure of our nation to prepare us to be competitive. We blame the other people that are getting the opportunities that we think should be ours. And if you can take this, just make it a microcosm just to the black community. If you ask black people what should happen to other black folks, criminal black people that cause a lot of problems, black people don't take care of their kids, black people will tell you, oh, we got to get rid of them. We need to ship them off somewhere. Some black people will say, oh, we need to have the death penalty for them. That's fascism. And we'll justify it too. Well, sure, when these people cause all these problems, we got to kill them because they're not getting any better. They're not making things better. We got to kill them. That's literally genocide. That's ethnic cleansing. I gave examples of how that example I just gave happens all over the world. You got some white people in some countries that want to get rid of other white people because of their religion, because of whatever, because of their culture. It happened in Serbia. It happened in Nazi Germany. Because, and I'm not trying to split hairs here, but Western and Eastern European Jews are white people. They're not Semitic. They're not from the Middle East. They lived in Germany and Poland, for God's sake. Those are white folks. Nazis, also very white. They'll tell you they're the whitest. And those are white people that want to get rid of other white people. So it's common. It's a universal thing. What democracy is supposed to do is identify that and extinguish it by doing one thing and one thing only, educating people. That's it. That's the only function of a democracy. It's not all fair representation. We live in a republic, and it's capitalist too. But at the very least, democracies are able to survive, thrive, and overcome the worst impulses of man with education. So once education fails, everything else will crumble. Let's talk to someone who knows all this stuff very well. Hello, Millicent. I feel like I need to talk loud when you're on the phone because it's always very loud where you're at.
1: I'm driving.
0: Okay.
1: There's nothing on.
0: All right.
1: Okay. So listen.
0: Yes.
1: You hit on something. You were talking about Donald Trump. You know how a lot of people who voted for him and supported him are now saying, oh, I voted for. This is exactly what you voted for. And we can't let you off the hook because you'll make this mistake again. I feel like a lot of the people who are saying, I didn't mean to vote for this. If he run again, they'd vote for him again. So we need to let it be known that if you voted for Donald Trump and you supported him, all of this that's going wrong is your fault. It falls on you because you made a conscious decision. Y'all voted for him 3 times. Y'all even tore up the Capitol for him. You don't get to say now, this ain't what I voted for.
0: I agree. Fair enough.
1: That's my opinion. Yeah, that's my opinion. And I've been forceful with that when people are like, oh, this gas is so high. This ain't what I voted for. This is exactly what you voted for. And to be clear, you wanted high gas. This is what you wanted. This is what we wanted as a people. We can't act like now this ain't it. And he's in office and he won.
0: All right. Thank you, Millicent.
1: Okay. Thank you. Bye-bye.
0: Bye. All right, so they voted for the racism, and they thought they were also going to get a good economy, so they didn't vote. So this is a consequence. Let me give a better example. You marry a person because you love the version of them that you married, but 5 years later, they're punching you in the face. And then you come to us with a black eye. That's like us saying, well, you married a puncher. Well, no, not. Well, you married somebody that was nice. They ended up doing some punching. So we can't say, oh, you voted for higher gas prices. People voted for the racism and they thought they were getting a good economy. They got the racism, but then they got a bad economy. That's what they voted for. They voted for his hate. They voted for his division because we're.

don't we always say Milwaukee's a segregated city? Like, we're not the only ones. People want to segregate. Even black people say integration was the worst thing for us. And if you have someone that is willing to say how Americans really feel, that person becomes attractive. And then you have to add in other things like, okay, I can't just like him or vote for him because he's a separatist and a segregationist. And he wants to punish people that aren't from America and send them back. He's also a businessman, too. He's also really rich, too. So they got to fill in the blanks with arbitrary things. But yeah, this is just, it's what happens when you vote for someone who's a felon. Americans, I get angry having to talk about this. It's like, you know how much stuff I've said on these airways over the years, and some people, they still ain't learned nothing. The president of the United States is the top law enforcement officer in all of the land. They enforce the law. They are law enforcement. They veto laws. They sign laws. They can pocket veto a law, and they have executive orders, and they get the power to choose cabinet secretaries to help them execute the law. I just think about this practically for a moment. Take the emotion out of it. If someone is a convicted felon and you let them be the chief law enforcement officer, why don't we do this? Why don't we take the worst and most hardened criminal in San Quentin and make them the warden? That's exactly what we did. And so everything that comes after that is part and parcel to a criminal enterprise. But Americans didn't see it that way, because if I ask most people what it says in the U.S. Constitution about the duties and powers of the president, they're going to make up a whole bunch of stuff. Well, the president is the American, and they do the American, and the president makes the ding-a-ding-a-ding-a-dong-a-ding-a-ding-a. Most people don't know what a president does. They have no idea. They're the president. They do the thing that the president can make black people rich and happy, and the president, no. Congress does that. Congress can make us rich and happy. They're a bunch of imbeciles. Even the good ones are just... Let me not say that. Congress is representative government. There's supposed to be 500,000 people in every congressional district, but some of them have close to 1 million. Because we're not expanding the number, the representatives in Congress, like the U.S. population is expanding. We have the same members of Congress number, 535 plus delegates, that we had in like 1947 when you had two less states. We still had, no, we didn't have 100 senators. Did we? No. When do we have all of our states? 59? Okay. So population in America has grown since the 1960 census. But with every 500,000 person increase in American population, we should gain another seat in the House of Representatives. Another example is why red states can be so powerful, even though their populations are small. California's got 40 million people. Canada has 30 million. Canada is a country. California is a state, one of 50 states. 40 million people live in California, and California has the same number of U.S. senators as Montana. Montana has the population as a state, probably the same population as the city of Milwaukee. That ain't fair. So, very small population states can balance out a state like California. California is a very big liberal state, but if California only has two U.S. senators with 40 million people, and Idaho has two, and Montana has two, the Dakotas have a total of four. Nebraska has two, Oklahoma has two, Texas has two, Louisiana has two, Mississippi has two. All of those states have the same number of U.S. senators as a state of 40 million people like California. Now, some would say we got to get rid of the Electoral College altogether. It doesn't matter how many senators you have. We should just directly elect our president. Whoever gets the most votes wins. Well, hold on, sweetheart. Hold on. Because if we did direct popular vote, you think anybody would campaign in Wisconsin? Nope. Not enough people here. If we just went to direct popular vote, got rid of the Electoral College, our presidents would be decided by probably five states. The rest of the country, be damned. It would be California, Texas, New York, Florida, Florida,

0: Ohio and Pennsylvania. That is the only places, and maybe Illinois. No, no, not even Illinois. Those six states are the only places that presidential candidates would campaign. Because why would you waste your time in states that only have 200,000 or 300,000 people? Now, they would advertise there. They'd run television commercials, but they're not going to, not coming to Wisconsin, not going to Michigan. Maybe Michigan might be the seventh state. Michigan's got a fair amount of people, probably 10, 11 million people in Michigan. But I'm not, because Wisconsin's population, voting population, is only like 1% of the overall voting population. But when you include us in the Electoral College, we're like 4% of the Electoral College. So we increase our importance by at least a factor of two. I think we might be 2% of the popular vote, but 4% of the Electoral College. So Wisconsin becomes important with the Electoral College. So that's what happens in government. Okay, everybody on the same page? Everybody a little smarter now? The president is the chief law enforcement officer. So when you vote for president, think, do I want that person to enforce the law? Kamala Harris was a prosecutor. We had a choice of the person that prosecutes the criminals and the one that gets convicted. Trump is the convicted felon. Kamala Harris is the prosecutor. She wanted to, unfortunately, prosecute this election, and it didn't work because Americans value at some level a kind of lawlessness, because I think deep inside we believe that, well, if Trump can break the law a whole bunch, we can too. No, I wouldn't recommend it. The Truth with Sherwin Hughes on 101.7 FM. We'll be right back.
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0: The weekend ends Sunday. 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
1: 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That's enough. What are we talking about? Talking about all sorts of stuff today. Thanks, Xavier, for DJing the music. I usually play the music, but something happened. Should we talk about the... Why am I asking you?
2: You're asking me?
1: No. Like, I sometimes do that. Should we talk about... Because if I ask the audience what we should talk about, they're going to steer us way off course because some of them want to talk about some shameful things. Omar Ibn Syed's autobiography may be one of the most historically important manuscripts in all of American history. Omar Ibn Syed was a highly educated Muslim West African captured and enslaved in 1807. While still enslaved in North Carolina, he wrote his autobiography in Arabic in 1831. The original manuscript is now in the Library of Congress. The library describes it as the only known surviving autobiography of its kind written in Arabic by an enslaved person in the United States. Even more interesting, the library purchased the collection through Sotheby's London in 2017. The collection contains 42 items, including Syed's autobiography and writings by other enslaved people. That's so wild. So don't just think of the institution of slavery, of capturing people and capturing bodies. It took ownership of all of their work, all of their art, all of their creativity, and all of their inventions. And even still to this day, they own those works, that art, those inventions, and that creativity. So I could say and make a credible case that the vestiges of slavery still exist right now. Given its uniqueness, direct authorship, Islamic American significance, slavery provenance, and national historical importance, the manuscript itself is hypothetically worth at minimum $2 to $5 million it could conceivably sell for considerably more. Another example is Nat Turner's personal Bible. The Smithsonian says Turner is believed to have been holding that Bible when he was captured following the 1831 rebellion. Its provenance is particularly striking. After Turner's execution, the Bible eventually remained in the Southampton County Courthouse until 1912, when a courthouse official gave it to members of

0: of the Person family, whose ancestors included white victims of the rebellion. Wait a minute. So Nat Turner's Bible was given to white victims of the slave rebellion. That's wild. They love compensating themselves, don't they? The descendants later donated it to the Smithsonian. That Bible is now a centerpiece of the National Museum of African American History and Culture slavery collection. There is no legitimate published market appraisal, but considering comparable presidential, Revolutionary War, abolitionist, and major American historical manuscripts and artifacts, a hypothetical insurance auction equivalent is between $2 and $5 million, potentially substantially higher in a competitive auction. Let's talk to Bob. 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
1: Hello, Sharon. You know, the Bible, I said this before, and I'm going to say it again. They did the Bible. The reason we are so powerful, the United States, is because they told the truth, but they didn't do the truth. They wanted their heaven on earth. And they still want their heaven on earth.
0: Who was they?
1: Billionaires and millionaires and companies and corporations and just nobodies who just is evil people. Now, the thing that I wanted to is also say, and the last point, is one thing you did not say. You know, he's a, you know, felon and everything else, but he lied. He lied. I'm not starting no wars. Trump did. I'm not doing this. And I'm not. And the people got hoodwinked. Just he lied a lot. And that's why he got in. He just lied. He lied. Ugh.
0: So you think lying is the worst thing that he did?
1: No, one of the worst things he did is when he was on that bus and he said what he said. I knew then. You know, I knew way when he started talking about Obama's, you know, his birth certificate. I said, oh, this man is crazy. I never heard of him until this man talked about Obama's birth certificate, but you didn't say how
0: you didn't hear of Donald Trump until 2015?
1: Not really, no. I didn't even
0: You didn't know that he was a New York real estate mogul and a socialite? You didn't know, you never heard of Trump Towers? You never heard of the casinos in Atlantic City that he owned all throughout the 80s? You remember a show called Lifestyles of the Rich and Famous? Robin Leach used to host that show back in the 80s, and they featured Donald Trump every other week. You had never heard of Donald Trump before?
1: Well, I never connected it, and I didn't know about legend, Homer Blow. Yeah, legend seems like Martin Luther King and, you know, Jesse Jackson. Legend? Wait a minute. Man, I never heard of you to be a legend. Homer Blow.
0: You're not from Milwaukee, though.
1: Well, yeah, I heard them, but I didn't connect it together. I connected it together when he talked about his birth certificate and when he got on that bus. And, man, you just didn't say, that man, he really lied.
0: All right. We got it. Thank you, Bob.
1: All right.
0: Okay, then. Al, hang on. I'm going to take a break. I'll come right back to you. The Truth with Sherwin Hughes will be right back.
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0: 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Zach just came in here with his damn $1,000 studded out, diamond studded, emerald crusted, solid gold WWE, WWF wrestling belt. And then Ty Dolla $ign is actually right outside the studio window right here, looking in. Is that him? Is that one of the guys going to be at the Bryson Tiller concert? I think he looked like a rapper. Wow, skinny black.
1: That's not
0: Ty Dolla $ign?
1: That's not Ty Dolla $ign. That guy looks nothing like him.
0: Well, what rapper is he? He's taking pictures of me right now.
1: That's just a black kid with dreads.
0: They all look like rappers.
1: All right, you little racist.
0: How can I be racist? All I do is help black people. That's all I do. So that entitles me to be a little racist. I've earned the ability to be a little bit racist. As hard as I work for y'all.
1: If you say so.
0: I'm starting to get old now because I wake up in the morning, and trust me when I tell you, I love what I do. I have the best job on earth. I promise you, there's nothing else I'd rather be doing. But every morning I wake up, I'm like, God damn it. What am I going to tell these blacks today? I got to find something that's interesting, compelling, entertaining, stuff that we don't know, stuff that can help us, stuff that can move the needle forward. Or I guess I could just talk about murders. I could do that too.
1: I don't think that really helps that much.
0: Some days are easier than others. Some days I can't wait to get here just to get stuff off my chest. And other days it's like, y'all don't know this, but there's days where I leave here, I'm like, that show sucked. And it's the ones that I think are the worst. Sure, when that show was great. I'm like, you have bad taste. Now, we get it done, though. We get it done. The thing is, I never know how it's going to go. Because once the mic turns on, it's like we're boarding an airplane and we're on a flight. And we land 3 hours later at the destination, and we might have had a lot of turbulence. You might have had the oxygen mask fall down. You never know, but, you know, for the most part, it works. Let's talk to Al. Sorry to keep you waiting, Al. How are you?
2: I'm doing wonderful, but, you know, I don't feel these people who voted for Trump was hoodwinked. They voted for it because it's like, cause they like it. It's deep down in their soul, and their mammy and their daddy lied to them. Y'all voted for it in 2024 when he was sitting there bragging about talking about another man's penis with water running down it like a waterfall. But y'all say you voted for him like he's a manly man. Y'all voted for it when y'all got mad at migrants, when the same Republican company was hiring them to work. But you never talk about that. Y'all voted for them when y'all talked about the transgenders, but y'all don't say nothing when these Republicans get caught popping cherries on six-year-old boys and trying to turn a seven-year-old into a woman. All of a sudden, you same Republicans are tight-lipped with Gorilla Glue while your teeth is looking like a dirty casket. You hear?

0: chimney, your cemetery stone face fire hydrant, jump down junkie, all right? Then y'all sit here and then want to play victim when you called on your stuff. But then when you see stuff being done wrong, you don't got nothing to say. Then you sit there and say it's America first when it ain't never been America first because all the people that's prospering ain't even in America. He's robbing you blind, your rednecks and your family members and your peckerwoods is losing jobs and you sit there on your stinky white ass and don't say nothing. And then you talk about all the great things. So, no, they wasn't hoodwinked. That's what they voted for. That's what they voted for. But the question I really want to ask you, white Republicans, why you didn't tell your mama and tell your daddy, why you lied to me? Why is it you wasn't woman enough or man enough to deal with your own sugar, honey, iced tea, and you gonna put your baggage on my shoulders and think it's okay for me to walk around here jaded and bitter because you didn't have enough to make the cut? Why would you have me go out in this world and I'm sitting here looking stupid because you want to sit here and lie to me, but all I can remember is my white daddy walking around here in tatty whities with a Harlem while he effed down my sister who grew up to be nothing but a junkie and a land lizard little whore who got kids all in the foster care system. But y'all sure know how to get up in the bed and get that big black dangling that's going to all up deep inside you. Come on. Why is it y'all sit here and act like everything is so good and great when you see the lie in your face? I don't think y'all dumb. I think you choose to be stupid. So whatever we get, we get. So don't sit here and take your anger out on us because we didn't vote for it. We knew it wasn't good from the get-go, just like this white man who gave me the finger on his motorcycle. That big, fat, white, say, fat, funky-looking monkey. I didn't get upset. I told him like this, you don't own the road, but you jump in front of here again, your fat ass gonna be a flying goddess. So my question is, why are y'all being stupid for a peck of wood? Like y'all that goddamn dumb. I'm mad at your mother, because your mama should have stayed beating your ass. But she didn't beat your ass because she was too busy getting her ass beat by your daddy. That's why I stopped when you were 14 years old, because them little pain pastors started getting in his ass. Now, you had yourself a good day, and we the blacks don't care what the F you do. Stop effing the dogs, and stop touching on the kids, and maybe you can have your peace. Bye-bye.
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0: 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I swear, for a show that only comes on twice a month, it's on every week. That's all right, though. 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
1: Was it on this past weekend?
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0: I rewatch my shows to improve.
1: Oh, you don't listen to the morning show or the lunch break?
0: No, why would a mechanic watch other people fix cars in their free time? Like, I want to improve my mechanic skills, but I don't necessarily improve my mechanic skills by watching another mechanic. I want to watch me. I do listen to Homer and Bailey in the morning to see what the tone and the tempo is. You know, what's going on, what stories they're covering. Sometimes I piggyback.
1: Yeah, they didn't talk about you too much today.
0: I'll come up, though. I think they had to have said something about me, if that's...
1: Yeah, they're mad about you not coming on their show for 2 hours.
0: I explained to them that's not going to happen.
1: Oh, really?
0: I explained it to Homer. I did the lunch break because my show was over. I can't be on their show while I'm preparing. And they know that. I prepare. I got to do a lot of reading and structuring. I come down here just to say hi. I stay for a segment or two, but then I got to get back up to my studies. For me, the best part of this is not necessarily the execution of the show, because I don't know how that's going to go. It's not up to me. Once this mic goes hot, it's in God's hands. Or it depends on the day. Satan. Sometimes Satan takes over. I can only control how I prep. The articles that I find, some of them I don't even get to. I have a whole thing about write-in candidates. So when you write in a candidate, might as well get this out of the way because we have a whole poll I barely even addressed. When you write in a candidate, if they're not registered as a write-in candidate, those votes literally don't count. So FYI. If someone is registered as a write-in candidate, then your votes for them that you write in do count. But if there's no record of them registering, then the votes don't count. So there you go. There's like 7 or 8 different simultaneous conversations taking place via the YouTube chat. If you haven't done so already, go to YouTube.com or open up your YouTube app from your smartphone or other mobile device. Then you're going to search 101.7 The Truth. You're going to hit subscribe, and you will be treated, delighted, to the live in-studio cameras of all of our shows. You'll also be able to access shows you may have missed, but more importantly, you'll be able to participate in the interesting, salacious, informative, educational YouTube chat. There seems to be some debate with the person who goes by the name of White Fella. He said, White Feller, you were telling people to shut their mouth about Trump when Biden was in office, right? Who is that aimed at? You were telling people to shut their mouth about Trump

0: when I've been telling people to shut their mouth about Trump since the beginning, here's what I've realized. A couple of things. I no longer have the capacity to be politically correct all the time. I do not have an obligation to prioritize being nice over being honest. I'm just not built like that, because I'm not going to coddle someone who can't be objective and whose first response is emotional. If anything, maybe I'll do that with women, because once you get a woman all emotional, now you're all wrapped up in a bunch. Eh. But with men, zero tolerance for that. And here's what I will say. Some men are stupid. You're stupid. Sherwin, don't say that. Then what do you call a stupid person other than stupid? What do you call someone that is willing to completely sacrifice honesty, decency, policy, morality, and the law to vote for someone who they are cucking for? You're stupid. That's the only thing. I don't have. And it's willful. And you know what? What am I do? I try to make people less stupid. Some people definitely are. Like, oh, I learned some stuff. I'm going to be less stupid now. Some people listen to me get more stupid. I'm going to do the opposite of what Sherwin says. All right, then. There's probably some. They're going to make this a referendum on David Crowley. The conservatives and the Republicans are, because they know that Tom Tiffany is a nothing. He is a y'all could not have had a worse candidate. David Crowley wins by 10 points. Now, I know I shouldn't say that. I know I shouldn't jinx it. But you have an anti-Trump effect. You have the economy effect. You got gas prices. You got the war. You still got the Epstein files looming in the background. People would be okay with all of Trump's shortcomings if they had money in their pocket, if things were cheaper, if gas prices were lower, if he didn't get us into a war. Tom Tiffany is the worst response possible. Tom Tiffany is such a bad response that the white state of Wisconsin is likely going to elect a black governor from Milwaukee. You know how impossible that is? You know how many governors we've had from Milwaukee? If I'm not mistaken, I don't think we've had any. About to get one now. Y'all got to be mad at yourself that Tom Tiffany is your nominee. You would have been better with the redneck Josh Shulman, the Washington County executive, just a redneck. Every time, you ever see this guy? He's a younger fella. Always wears like flannel shirts and sleeveless hunting vests and, you know, those hats with the bent brims. He's one of them kind of white boys. He dropped out of the race for Tom Tiffany.
1: I like Tom Tiffany. He escaped a plane crash.
0: And nobody even cared. We talked about it for like 20 minutes. That's crazy. Like, nobody even cares. He has no charisma. He's not interesting. He's not exciting. He's not going to move the needle forward. Dude was a sycophant for Donald Trump, meaning even when he was in Congress, he usurped all of his duties. He gave all of his constitutional power and authority to Donald Trump. And even Trump supporters don't want that here in Wisconsin. And so I'm delighted that he's the Republican nominee because of Tom Tiffany. So David Crowley is a good human being. He really, like, in his core, in his heart, he's a good human being. He's a family man. And I like the fact that David Crowley is showcasing himself as a family man. You ain't not seeing not nan one of Tom Tiffany's children. Where your kids at, Tom? How come you don't want to be parading around with your kids? Is them really your kids? Did you rent them kids? Where your wife at, Tom? You got a wife? You married? You know what we say about them Republicans is old and ain't married.
1: He loves his mama.
0: Dude's mama's in his commercials more than his wife is. That's crazy.
1: Yeah.
0: Word.
1: Loves mama.
0: I ain't going. No, don't talk about him like that.
1: He loves mama's milk.
0: But David Crowley has. Sometimes in politics, the stars have to align. Kel DeRoy staying in the Democratic primary for no good reason cost Francesca the nomination. Hands down, there's no other way you can slice. I'm not saying that David Crowley isn't a great guy. He didn't deserve to win the primary. But Kelda ate Francesca's support for no reason. And I think it's some beef between them two. I don't think you're going to see the two of them authoring legislation together. Because I think that Kelda was like, well, I think Kelda played a Mandela. Let me explain how. Mandela was like, if I ain't going to be governor, you ain't going to be governor either. So I'm going to get in at the last minute and just spoil it.

0: Now Mandela ultimately had to face the music, and he dropped out of the race. And Kelda, I think, played a similar spoiler. There was never any logical path ever discovered where Kelda could have gotten the nomination. It simply didn't exist. And she knew that from the first poll. She knew it after the fifth. But she was like, I'll be damned if the younger, more liberal, more progressive, more charismatic assembly rep is going to walk in to a Democratic general election. Kelda was like, if it ain't gonna be me, it sure enough ain't gonna be you.
1: You should interview her about that.
0: She wouldn't admit it. I've known Kelda for literally 25 years. I remember she graduated from law school. Here's why I need to apologize to you, because it's like she's really, really smart. She's also got a hell of an ego, like hella narcissistic, right? Because she's smart. I told her a long time ago, I was like, Kelda, you're going to be governor one day. Ooh, do I regret that?
1: No, she ain't.
0: She believed me. Because this is her second time running for governor. And she ran for Congress, too. Got whooped by Mark Pocan.
1: My boy.
0: But yeah, Kelda was like, no. Mm-mm. I ain't going to let you get all these sweet votes. So the 60,000 votes, had Kelda dropped out, I'm going to be fair and say 10,000 votes, even though it probably would have been more like 40, would have gone to Fran. Fran lost by like 3,700. Kelda took 60,000 unnecessary votes away from mostly Francesca because they represent the exact same people. Kelda is the senator. You know, a Wisconsin Senate district consists of three assembly districts. The assembly districts are smaller legislative districts. The Senate district is the big one. Francesca Hong is basically a subordinate of Kelda. So Kelda was like, all right, my subordinate is not going to show me up. Ain't no way I'm going to let her become governor because Kelda is that kind of person. The conversations I've had with her over the years, she is cutthroat. Whenever you get, so here's the thing about women politicians. Because they've got to fight so much harder to get respect because it still is pretty much male-dominated. And when you talk to a fierce, shrewd, dedicated, like a fighter, a woman politician, like if you got Hillary Clinton in a room, give her a couple glasses of Chardonnay. Hell, give her a couple bottles. And be like, yo, Hillary, tell me all about it. Sure, when these sons, I'll kill him. I can't wait. I'll kill him and I'll go to war and I'll start a war and I'll kill him. They're so just, they have all this pent-up anger and they're hell-bent on revenge. I'm not saying that male politicians aren't, because they are too, but when it comes to women, oh man, there's something else. Shout out to the women. And shout out to all of you. And shout out to the lunch break, which is up next.
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11: And one thing about me, I'm a tough cookie, but I know what I can't do. And I'm not suffering. All right? I fought my whole life. I'm all right.
12: Excuse me, Cletus. Hop over this, man.
11: Yeah, I wasn't doing it. So I was like, I'm not paying $1,000 to sleep on somebody's couch.
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13: 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I don't care if you're 9 or 99, it's still your decision about the situations that you get involved yourself in.
14: We talking about taxpaying citizens. Look into their taxes. Look into this. We talking about elected officials doing backdoor deals, and somehow she still want to blame immigrants. That's what we talking about right now. We following the money, and you still want to blame black people and immigrants and welfare and all of these things for policies and backdoor deals that put poor people in worse position.
10: Now, live from the American Family Insurance Studio at the 3rd Street Market Hall.
11: Like you said, they want to pad their pockets, but they need a reason to push things through. And I guess the low-hanging fruit is, okay, well, this is a problem, right? Y'all want to fix the problem, and they just hope nobody looks into it like, wait, when did food trucks become an issue?
10: Here are your hosts, Ray Nitti and maybe Shannon.
14: What up, y'all? What it do? What it do? It is Tuesday. It's Taco Tuesday. What up, y'all? It's your favorite 2 hours of the day. That's right. It is lunchtime. It's the Lunch Break crew, man. Your favorite crew in the brew. Ray Nitti, maybe Shannon. DJ Brother Z holding us down with the production and sound. Shannon, how you feeling?
15: Cousins. Yeah, thanks for Mike.
14: What up, cousins? Shouts out to all the cousins out there, man. Bring somebody to lunch with you today. Please bring somebody to lunch with you today, man. We got a pretty nice menu. Nice menu today, man. Hopefully y'all feel fulfilled when we get through with this menu. I got my bun up today, man. It's a sun's up, buns up. No, I can't say that. That doesn't work. What up, y'all? 833-212-1017. It's your boy Ray Nitti, maybe Shannon, DJ Brother Z, on the award-winning 101.7 The Truth, live from the American Family Insurance Studios. How y'all feeling, man? How y'all feeling? How y'all feeling? Did you bring somebody to lunch with you today? Did you bring somebody to lunch with you today? I got tea today, man. No cookies. I've been going strong. No, I think I had cookies.

0: cookies on Monday. I had three of them. I had three cookies just yesterday. I'm working on myself, y'all. But welcome, man. Happy Tuesday. I hope y'all having an amazing day. You know, the number to dial is 833-212-1017. If you ever want to join the conversation, we want to hear from you. You can text that number as well, y'all. You can text the number as well. That is 833-212-1017. Do us a favor, please. If you're on YouTube right now, hit like and subscribe, please. And share the live stream on your social media pages. That will make us feel so, so good if you do that for us, please. And if you're listening on your radios, when you get to a red light, not when you're driving, because safety first, right? Safety is important to the Truth family here. 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Follow us. Like, subscribe. Shannon, how you feeling? You good?
1: No, she's not back
0: yet. Okay, we still. But once you like and subscribe, please follow us in the lunch break as well on Facebook. That's the lunch break on Facebook. Shouts out to everybody in the chat. Cousin Jazz, Cousin Christine. How y'all feeling, man? How y'all feeling? I'm excited today. Hopefully something new happens in my life today. We working on something, y'all. I'm working on something. I ain't going to say too much yet, but we'll see how it goes after today is over. Bryson Tiller is today. I got a ticket. I'm going. You going, Bryson Tiller, Brother Z?
1: Yeah.
0: I'm going to be at Bryson Tiller, man. I am extremely jealous. WWE Monday Night Raw was in the city last night, man. It was in the city, man. And they brought out Obafemi. Oba, Oba, Oba. Brother Z sent us that video. I felt so jealous, dog. How was it, bro?
1: It's cracking.
0: It looked like it was super cracking.
1: When they in town.
0: I heard they started off messy with some mess at the beginning.
1: Yeah, it's always going to be like, you missed out. Like, I can't even tell you.
0: Dang, man.
1: Like, you just going to have to watch it on Netflix.
0: I was out trying to accomplish something, and it didn't happen for me yesterday, so hopefully it happens today because I really could have went to WWE. I ain't been there in a while. The last time I think I went was when, like, The Rock was actually still actively wrestling, fam. It was like SmackDown, Thursday night SmackDown. But
1: like what, 20 years ago?
0: Bro, maybe even more. Maybe even more. Was I in high school?
2: The Rock was the main thing back in the day.
0: There's the people's champ.
2: Oh, look, I was over here thinking I'm fixing stuff, talking to myself. I was on the laptop like, The Rock was the main one. My bad. All right, we're back.
0: Okay,
2: I had to reboot some things.
0: Welcome back. Welcome back, maybe, Shannon.
2: Hello.
0: Well, while you're back, go ahead and tell the people where they can find us.
2: Well, you should be sitting here like I ain't gone. Look, hey, guys, like I ain't sweating. Anywho, listen, make sure you guys follow your host. Follow Ray Nitti at Ray Nitti across all platforms, RayNitti. Follow myself. I'm Maybe Shannon at MayBeShannon across all platforms. And don't forget to go to our Facebook channel. That's where we hang out after the mess is done. After we done with lunch, we hang out on Facebook, all right? We be in the group. It's called The Lunch Break. Make sure you hang out. Look, we forming a community over there. We almost had 800 followers. We getting there. We growing. We growing quickly, cousins. But don't forget, also, you want to head over to YouTube, 101.7 The Truth. That's where the cousins hang out at in the chat. Don't forget to hang out with us during 12 to 2. Yeah, it's always a good time. 12 to 2. But back into this conversation.
0: Back into
2: it. Did I miss The Rock?
0: No, The Rock, he didn't come out.
1: You missed his cousins.
0: Okay. He got some cousins in there.
2: The cousins that's married to one of them wrestled as well, right?
1: Yes.
2: Is it the Oso twins?
1: The Usos.
2: Usos. There we go.

0: Look, I told y'all, after I got my head cracked with a tooth, I gave up on my wrestling.
1: Yeah, Jimmy Uso is married to Naomi.
0: There we go. Mm-hmm.
2: Man, I was told.
0: I like the little wrestling couples. I think I'm more into that now. I'm like, okay, I'll see y'all. Look, y'all be working out and looking cute. I like that for y'all. Look.
2: The wrestling couples.
1: They're spawning in Florida.
2: I remember when
1: yeah,
2: they came
1: like because that's where they have the developmental center, and that's where they're all training mm-hmm. together, and they all like hook up with each other, and that's
2: they find love.
0: That's how that happened.
1: That's how it happened.
0: Find this love needs to be a reality show. I will watch this.
2: I think it was one.
0: No.
2: I felt like
0: finding love in the wrestling camp.
2: Well, no, not necessarily in the wrestling camp, but it was like surrounding like. You know, love and wrestling type situation.
0: I remember, what's his name? Oh my goodness. John Cena had a show with his, one of the Bella Twins when they were together.
1: Yeah, that was Total Divas.
2: Yeah, what was the, what's the dude name? Another Samoan guy. He had the show with his chick.
0: That's the one. That's one of the Uso twins.
2: He was like the original one, the main one. Can't remember his name. I keep thinking of the wrong name.
0: But yeah, I would like to see them in the camps finding love. That's what we got to make a Love Island wrestling edition.
2: That'd be full of testosterone.
0: Get the producers on the line, dude. I'm not even, look, so I was at work the other day, right? And there was this, like, woman, and, like, at the show, there were a lot of strong people coming in. And I was like, why is everybody so fit? Like, everybody been working out. But this woman, she has some, like, stripper heels on, like, super tall heels, and she ended up, like, tripping and falling and hurting herself, and she had a long dress on. And I was like, dude, like, they are upset about this. Like, they were super upset. Like, we need a refund, blah, blah, blah. And they were just spazzing out. But I guess because she's, like, an Olympic wrestler or something like that. So all that to say that I witnessed that the other day. And I was like, ooh, now I see why they pissed. Because at first it was, like, kind of funny because the host of the show started ribbing her and was like, get up. Don't you wish you had free healthcare? And I was like, ugh.
2: Damn.
0: Like, but they didn't think it was funny. And I know why now. They don't play about their wrestling careers. Like, she was pissed off because the lights had went low when she was looking for a seat. So she tripped. Where did you get a wrestling belt?
2: This is actually.
0: Hey, is that the one that spins?
2: Yeah, it spins. Make it spin.
0: Can you reach it? Hey,
2: it's the spinning joint, man.
0: Ooh,
2: brother
0: look,
2: Z hooked
0: me up. What Buggytron got over there?
2: Brother Z hooked us up, man.
0: Got over there at Truth.
2: Brother Z hooked it up.
0: I know that's right.
2: Man, we got an interesting menu today, y'all. Let me stop playing up here with y'all, man. We got an interesting menu today, y'all. Y'all know how the menu flows, right? So we have, you know what, Shen? Today is going to be kind of centered around marketplace safety, right? Online private sales and safety and navigating things around that. But go ahead, Shen. Well, yeah, give them real quick rundown and then take us to break.
0: Yeah, of course. So, like Ray said, we're going to center this episode around Facebook Marketplace and safety and just online safety in general, because it seems to be a common theme that continues to come up and people just are putting themselves in situations that nobody should have to deal with, right? So we're going to talk a lot about that. And then we're going to get into what's popping with Shannon, of course, at 12:30. We got a lot of exciting things on the menu. Don't go anywhere. We're going to head off to break and we'll get right back into it. 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

0: 97 The Truth, live from the American Family Insurance Studios. It's your favorite crew in the brew, the Lunch Break crew, Ray Nitty, maybe Shannon, DJ Brother Z. Appreciate y'all joining us today, man. Happy Tuesday, happy Tuesday, happy Tuesday. We getting ready to get into this menu, man. Shannon.
1: Yo.
0: Let's go and get into it.
1: All right, y'all. So, like we said, we were going to talk a little bit about Facebook Marketplace and safety precautions because we have a story coming right out of Milwaukee, Wisconsin. If you guys haven't heard of it, a guy has been arrested in connection to some robberies after he sold some things on Facebook Marketplace. So, if you buy or sell cars or anything on Marketplace, I need you to pay attention to this one, right? Because Milwaukee prosecutors say that what looked like an ordinary car deal turned into robberies, a kidnapping, and a carjacking, okay? So, a 24-year-old Milwaukee man, a Mary J. Carter, is facing six felony charges after prosecutors say that he targeted three people at least three people. So it might be people that haven't come forward and talked about their experience because people be embarrassed sometimes, or some people just don't, you know, want to involve the law in what they felt like is an embarrassing situation. So that's why they're saying at least three people between June and September through vehicle transactions connections connected to Facebook Marketplace. The charges include kidnapping, two counts of armed robbery, armed burglary, false imprisonment, and carjacking. These are allegations, and Carter has not yet been convicted. So we have to point that out. We also have a video just to kind of, you know, put this in perspective, what's going on. Brother, do you want to?
2: And posing as an interested car buyer on Facebook Marketplace was actually looking for victims and a quick buck. Amari Carter is in jail tonight, where 12 News' Hannah Hilliard is live. And Hannah, a bizarre revelation in this case. Police say he actually kidnapped one of the sellers.
3: Yeah, it's a terrifying thought, Derek, but this criminal complaint says these robberies happened at least three times since June. The most recent one just last week.
4: State of Wisconsin versus Amari Carter.
5: An emotional defendant in court Monday afternoon. But despite these tears, investigators say Amari Carter

0: calculated a scheme to rip off unsuspecting Facebook sellers.
1: This is a string of three separate but very similar robberies. A home invasion and kidnapping involved as well.
0: The first in June. Near Keefe in Appleton, a criminal complaint says Carter bought a car from a woman for $1,000, returning the next day to her home, where it says he, quote, crawled through a window while armed with a screwdriver and demanded his money back.
2: He identified Amari Carter, the defendant, as the party that purchased her car, broke into her apartment, forced her to go with him to withdraw $1,000 from the ATM.
0: Then on September 18th at 40th and Capitol, a second Facebook transaction detailed in charging documents. This time, Carter taking a test drive with the car owner. Detectives say Carter, quote, pulled out a firearm and pointed it at the victim, forcing him out of the car before taking off with the luxury Infiniti sedan. And the most recent at 60th and Mill on September 20th. Investigators say Carter did it again during a test drive of a BMW, punching the car owner before yelling, "Get the expletive out."
3: The state's brought forth some very serious charges, but the seriousness of the charges does not match the seriousness of the investigation they conducted.
0: In an interview with investigators, Carter denied robbing anyone. Two of the victims identified him in a lineup.
4: And Hannah, we've learned of a fourth incident involving another man.
5: Right. A man named Ernest Carter, who is also right here at the jail tonight, accused in a very similar crime. In that case, police say that man stole a car during a test drive of a car during a transaction on Facebook Marketplace and actually ended up running over the car owner. Now, you may notice these two men, they both have the same last name, and court documents actually show that they share a home address. But right now it is unclear if and how exactly these two men are related to one another.
6: It sounds like they both was in this.
7: So wait.
8: Wow. That's wait. Crazy.
6: It sounds like they had a whole...
7: Wait a minute.
6: They had a whole scheme set up.
7: So two separate people both got arrested, not at the same time. And they just...
6: Similar activities.
7: Same last name. Did they... Oh, my God. Is this like a father and son duo?
6: But they said they shared the same address, too. I believe it was probably brothers or father and son or something. But, you know, they can't make those allegations. But right. It sounded like they both were plotting to do this. It's anybody with common sense would have been like, we don't know if this is related. Yeah, right.
7: Mm-hmm.
6: Sound like that's a 9-to-5. We talked about that yesterday. People need to get a job, okay?
7: Man, so this brings up a whole different topic, right? First of all, they did it more than once. They did it than once. And there's numerous cases like this that happened in Milwaukee and just in Wisconsin in general, right? Some so where people even lost their lives.
6: And then that last one, didn't they say the man ran the guy over?
7: Ran over.
6: Is that what I heard?
7: Yes. Yes. Like, the first guy, he was arrested multiple times. Is that what they were saying? Or are they saying finally arrested and he was connected to three other robberies?
6: I think they finally arrested him on like September 20th, and he was wanted for other robberies as well. And it sounds like two of the three people could identify him in a lineup, but he's saying it wasn't him.
7: And he's saying, I ain't robbed nobody. Now he was crying. Crying. Man.
6: Yeah, mistaken identity. But then you got like... Then you got somebody else in jail for the same exact type of thing that has the same address and the same last name as you, and you're going to tell us that you ain't do it.
7: Come on, man. Now, so hear me out. What if it was only one person and that one person gave somebody their name?

0: other person's name. Because, you know, people be doing that now.
1: I've heard of that, too. I know Myron Jewel, if I'm not wrong, he said something like that happened to him where he got pulled over. And because somebody used his name for something, he ended up, like, spending a night in jail or something crazy like that. If I'm not mistaken, I think that was him that told that story. Like, we don't have to fact check it, but, like, I think that was something. He was like, yeah, like, it got cleared up, but it was crazy. Mm. So people definitely do it. But in this case, I want to say it can't
0: we,
1: be.
0: We don't know.
1: Wasn't the guy that ran over the one guy already in jail while this was continuing on? It's only September what? It's September 29th.
0: Yeah, this was 9 days ago.
1: Yeah.
0: This was 9 days ago.
1: We just got picked up.
0: We got Mike on the line.
1: I guess we need to figure.
0: Cousin Mike, how you doing?
2: I'm doing all right. How about yourself, bro?
0: Can't complain. You on the lunch break with Ray Nitty and maybe Shannon.
2: Whatever time that dude gets for doing his crime, he deserves it all. He needs to suck them tears up because he wasn't crying when he was sticking pistols in people's face, punching them in their face, and taking their property. He deserves whatever he get, and his brother do too with them matching last names and addresses. Y'all have a good day.
1: Come on now.
0: Appreciate you, cousin Mike. Thank you for calling in, man. He said they deserve that time, man. You was out there. You knew what you was doing out there. So, similar cases.
1: Terrorizing people, man.
0: Similar cases, right, Shannon? We had Joel Rivera listed his Xbox on Facebook Marketplace. A buyer showed up, right? Rivera stood beside the buyer's car, waited to be paid. The buyer climbed into the driver's seat with the backpack, and instead of pulling out cash, he started rolling the window up before Rivera could get his hands in. The window was closed.
1: Oh, wow.
0: The car started moving and Rivera hanging out of the back window. He was like, he said, I was so full of adrenaline, I couldn't even think at the time, he said. Then it's another story, Shannon, of a test drive in Kenosha. And this was this year, June of this year. Suzanne Pearson was not new. She's been selling on Facebook for a while. And they were selling one of them slingshots, the three-wheel joints, for like $23,000 or something. They said Sunday night the buyer showed up. They asked for a test drive, a quick one, they said, up the interstate, around the next exit, and we'll be right back. She says, it felt it was easier for them to just come here for what we thought was just going to be a quick test drive upon the interstate around to the next exit and come back, Pierre said. But I mean, he was gone well over an hour. So they never brought back the dang on vehicle. So,
1: what is going on?
0: We have to be more mindful. I know we're in a technology driven world right now, but safety is important. People are cruel. We would like to think everybody has, you know, good intentions, but that's not always the truth. So we have to protect ourselves. You got to be wiser. Take somebody with you. Don't let nobody test drive your vehicle.
1: Honestly, even like when it comes down to like selling anything, people are crazy. People will rob you. They won't even just steal your stuff. They want what you got in your pockets. You know what I'm saying? And it sucks because even in one situation, they say he ended up breaking into her house with a screwdriver and kidnapping her. Like, bro, so you always want to meet in a safe place, like a police department or somewhere where it's not your personal address.
0: Right.
1: Man. But we gonna go to break. We can get back into this after What's Poppin' with Shannon.
0: Hey.
1: We're going to be right back. 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
1: 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Shannon, what's poppin'?
2: Man, let's get into what's poppin' with Shannon, all right? So this ain't, you know, the typical exciting what's poppin' with Shannon. This is some serious business because we have a streamer alleging abuse, right? So let's get into it, all right, cousins? This next story is a little heavy, and I do want to handle it carefully because we're talking about allegations of childhood sexual abuse. Streamer Reggie Travers, who many people know online as Little Rodney's son, became emotional in a video that he posted September 27th while making a serious allegation against his older brother, James Mack. Now, if y'all don't know who these people are, they're super popular streamers, millions and millions of followers, and they're known for hanging out with Kai Cenat. Reggie said that when he was younger, his brother sexually touched him and took advantage of him. And those are Reggie's allegations. We haven't found anything like a report or anything like that, or we haven't seen like his brother, you know, I guess, respond to these allegations. But this is what's going on right now online, and it's been extremely popular talking piece, and we'll get into why it has snowballed into such a big story right now. What made this video hit so many people is that Reggie wasn't only the only person that this allegedly happened to, right? So it was him. The video was him talking about what happened to him and all of the things that he's been carrying with him after this experience. He said that it made him question himself and his sexuality for years. He talked about how he eventually told his mom and how difficult that conversation was. And in the video, when he talks about telling his mom, you can tell even telling his mom was a heavy burden for him, just because he thought about how heavy it was for her. You could tell like him telling her hurt him as well, because he knew it would hurt her to know that this was happening and she didn't know, or she wasn't able to stop it, and it was actually coming from, you know, inside the home. So a lot of boys grow up into men and they carry things that happen with them to them as children without ever telling anyone, right? And like I said, at one point he even said that he was

0: finally ready to stop being afraid, and he was ready to get the what he described as like this weight off of him, like get rid of this demon that he's been carrying, right? And yeah, like I just thought that was heavy because a lot of boys don't talk about it enough, especially, I mean, victims in general, right? And then when it comes to boyhood and just carrying the weight of certain things or trying to be strong for everybody else, I feel like it is especially heavy. Yeah, and I also think like sometimes it's because they're embarrassed. Sometimes they think nobody will believe them. And sometimes the person who hurt them was family. Like in this case, you have a family member, somebody that's your brother that is doing this to you. And you want to protect yourself. You want to protect the family. Clearly, he wanted to protect his mom's feelings. And he just carried this. And it obviously has done a significant amount of damage. Like you could tell the weight that was on him in the video. Yeah, so the last part that came pretty clear in the video, right, and that people are talking about is he brought Kai Cenat, one of the biggest, I think if not the biggest streamer in the world, into this. But he also brought a friend, Rakai, into this situation as well. And he made another claim. He alleged that fellow streamer Rakai had also been taken advantage of. And he claimed that Kai Cenat knew that Rakai had been taken advantage of. In what way, he didn't clarify. Right. And we want to be clear that this has not been confirmed or denied or any of that from the other streamers. A few of them did come forward. Well, Rakai ended up coming forward and saying, like, I don't know what he's talking about, blah, blah, blah. But even the way he came forward was kind of, in my opinion, it sounded like he was trying to laugh the situation off as well. And I do understand it can be uncomfortable if it did happen to him and he just doesn't want to admit to it yet. That's not his, you know, it's not his time to come forward and talk about it. I get that. But the way he kind of was like, that ain't happened to me. Nobody did nothing to me. It was just super defensive. And it made it seem like Reggie was just lying about everything. In my eyes, I feel like it brings a lot of things into question. So, and I do think, I do think supporting this time for Reggie probably matters more than anything. But a lot of these streamers are young, and we have to keep that in mind. But I think the conversation gets bigger than streamer drama when somebody finally comes forward about childhood sexual abuse. How should people around them respond? I think that is the question that ends up being bigger than anything, right? Just because you also have AB, the boxer, right? Adrian Broner. He made a video basically mocking the video that Reggie put out, making jokes about it. Like, this is a grown man making fun of this boy that is telling his truth, which is super, like, it's actually sad. And Brorilla also responded and was like, that's not even funny. Like, it's just not a funny situation. And I do think a lot of times people will tell boys to be tough. They'll tell them not to cry. They'll tell them, oh, well, you should have defended yourself even when they were a child. You know what I'm saying? And they make it such a shameful experience. Like I said, they do it to girls too, but I feel like they make that weight heavier, or they try to, like he said, he even in the video clarified, I love women, but growing up, I really questioned myself because this happened to me. And like, I feel like they assume a certain sense of responsibility even though they were a kid, you know? Mm-hmm. We have the clip, Brother D. Do you have the clip of him talking about what happened?
1: No, I can't play it because he's cussing in it.
0: Oh, got it. So it was a lot of cussing in it. I should have got a transcript of it. I didn't realize how much of cussing it was. So we don't have the clip of that. But yeah, it was just one of those situations where I really do feel bad because it sounds like he's trying to get the weight off his shoulders. But the streamer community seems to be a little childish. Not a little, a lot. Very childish. I've yet to see like one streamer have like a serious, like, you know, conversation about it, but hopefully that comes in the future.
2: Man. Yeah, that's pretty heavy, Shannon. That's on pretty heavy. I saw the videos. I was trying to watch it last night. But I was also like studying at the same time. So I didn't have like time to finish it. But from what I remember, you know, it sounded like, you know, you heard the pain. You know what I mean? You heard what this individual was dealing with. You feel?

0: what I'm saying? Yeah. So, I think we're in this era right now where social media is so, like, you never know what you're getting with social media, right? So, mm-hmm. you'd have other streamers like an AB, you know what I mean, making, mm-hmm. who would make fun of it. And he's probably like, you know what, when I was going through it, people was making fun of me and putting me online when I was going through my alcoholism and struggles and, you know, couldn't.
1: Still,
0: right. So, you just, like, I feel like social media just has desensitized us, Shannon, to where, like, we're not even, like, really taking the time out to listen to what people are saying on social media.
1: I completely agree. And even if they listening, I think everybody wants to turn things into a joke or into a punchline or into a, like, mm-hmm. an aha moment, right? And one of those moments where I can monetize this and make fun of it or just make it a lighthearted thing when this guy is crying out for help. Like, he clearly mm-hmm. is, he's drowning, he needs help. And I do feel like his accusation should be taken seriously. Whether or not he's having a mental health crisis or anything like that, like, people need to reach out to him. And I don't think, like, no matter what he's facing right now, laughing about it online is not the answer. You know what I'm saying? Like, mm-hmm. acting like he's just dismissing his claims is not the answer. It's just super sad to see him be so vulnerable and the responses be just like, brushing them off.
0: Mm-hmm. Yeah, man, we in that type of world right now where people would rather try to make the most polarizing, funny comment just to have 100 likes or shares on their comment.
1: And I do wonder if anybody, like, if he tried to talk to somebody privately before making these videos. And, you know what I mean? And he did mention it's a bunch of other stuff he could be telling. So I wonder if anybody's doing any damage control or trying to talk to him about what's going on, or have they just completely, you know, lost contact mm-hmm. or anything like that. But it does seem like one of those things where some intervention could be needed. People suffering, man. Like, I think there's so many people that have these big platforms, and people think with, like, a big platform, like, everything's just so easy, life is great. But they also have to understand, like, so many people are watching you at all times too. Mm-hmm. And I did see Rakai also make a story on Instagram, like, I get enough hate, I don't need more people asking me if I'm okay and blah blah blah. So it could be he just really hasn't gone through anything and he doesn't like the attention, or he just not ready for more, you know, backlash against them. But we'll get back into this after these messages. 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

0: Your favorite 2 hours of the day. It's lunch break, man, with the lunch break crew. Your favorite crew in the brew. Ray Nitty, maybe Shannon, DJ Brother Z holding us down with the production and sound. It's Tuesday. Shannon, what's happening, man? I like the new setup you got going, Shannon.
1: You like it?
0: I like what you got going on, Shannon.
1: Bought this with the advancement check. Look, I'm joking, guys. Please, I'm joking. But yeah, man, I'm getting used to it. I'm still, you know, trying to get that DJI mic to work. I'm super sad I can't get it right.
0: We'll figure it out. I'm gonna keep trying,
1: but I think I'm gonna just grab the mic with the stand. It's just 100 more cords to deal with, but I really was feeling that, like, clipping on your
0: shirt. The little mini mic glaze had a little fur on top of it.
1: Come on, man. What you call it? The popper? Put a little mink hairs on it, you know.
0: Put a little tiny shiesty on it.
1: Man, come on now. Oh, I should. I wonder if they got the...
0: Probably can make it. Somebody can make it. Sheen, welcome back, y'all. You said Sheen, Cheyenne.
1: Sheen.
0: Shouts out to the chat, y'all. Shouts out to everybody in the chat. Our cousins over there. That's where the cousins be at, as Shannon would say. Robert Lance, Jazz West, Decentralized. Maybe Shannon sounds like Noonie Juice. That's funny. Alfonso Nani. Sorry. Noni. Sorry. Carrie. Alfonso Dupree. Happy Tuesday, Truth Nation. Alfonso also says, weak people stay off social media. This is not for recovery and therapy. Jesus. Some people find a community out there.
1: I was just going to say that. I feel like that's the reason people were so upset when they took TikTok away. Actually, social media was to be social. It was to build community. And with all good comes bad as well. And you have to learn to combat that. But I think it, I don't know, like what would we say it's for then? If it's, oh, not for weak people, it's for what? Bullying people for just being negative? No, like people come on here to find community. People come to talk to other people about lived experiences that you may not be able to talk to people directly in front of you about. So I don't agree with, like, we people stay off the internet. Yeah, we do know the internet can be the wild, wild west. It can be extremely mean to people because people don't feel like they have to face these people in person. They'll say stuff that they would never say out and about. And we've seen what happens when people get emboldened enough to say or do certain things that they've been doing online all this time.
0: Mm-hmm.
1: You know what I'm saying? Like, and I think that's where that mindset, like, it really is easy for people to blur the lines between what's real and fake and what's okay and not, when people have the mindset of, like, I'm gonna carry myself like this on the internet and then I'm gonna go out into the world. Because you got like a generation of people not realizing there are real life consequences for things you say behind closed doors, things you say online, and you get out there and you forget. It's real people in this world that don't play like that, or you can't just carry yourself any type of way, or that energy follows you.
0: Yeah.
1: I don't know.
0: 100%. 100%. Yeah, I don't think it's, I don't know. That's a very loaded comment to say weak people. Because, like, what is, you know, What does a weak person look like? How do they show up on social? Because I think at some point everybody has some sort of weakness that they could, you know, mm-hmm. be vulnerable to and succumb to, whether that's our self-esteem, you know what I mean? Whether that's people feeling like, what I'm saying is not going to sit well, or people won't respond well, or I won't get any engagement. You know what I mean? Mm-hmm.

0: I just think, I don't know. I think when we just start using social media for the wrong things, like to, you know, beat on people, to like embarrass people, to like, you know, make fun of, that's where I feel like we start really doing an injustice to people's mental health. I saw an artist from the city. I'm not going to say the name. But I saw it like this morning. You know, I don't even know if I sent it to you, Shannon.
1: I know exactly what you're talking about. You sent it.
0: Yeah. And, you know, super dope, talented individual, man. And this person is literally crying out for help. You know, they're saying, you know, I need help. This isn't for attention. This ain't for no clout. This is my last resort. So even in weakness, right, like it takes a certain level of strength for somebody to show up like that vulnerable in what many people may presume as weak, you know? But it's like, what are we going to reach out and help?
1: And even then, though, like, but even then in the video you sent me, I could hear her reading comments of people thinking it's funny still and still trolling, like, you see somebody going through this. Mm-hmm. And I mean, from my knowledge, she ain't did nothing to nobody. Mm-hmm. You know what I'm saying? Like, she hasn't wronged people in the public eye. I haven't seen anything negative about her other than people just judging somebody that was brave enough to put themselves out there and make music or do what they love. Like, and that's the problem. People look at vulnerability as a weakness when it's really a strength. Do you know how much it takes for somebody to put themselves out there and try to go for something? A lot of the people that be bullying people online are people that would never get online and try to do what the next person is doing. They mad because they never had the guts to get out there and put themselves out there and try to do something that they thought they couldn't. You know what I'm saying? This girl is from Milwaukee. You know what I'm saying? Like, and we got people that literally will just dogpile on her. Like, talk about her in private. Whatever y'all want to do, cool. But like, when you on the internet, literally just picking at her looks, picking at her music, picking at who she is as a person, y'all don't know these people. Y'all don't know what these people going through. And and it's funny and it's cute until somebody actually do something to themselves, and then everybody, well, why we do that? Like, it's so important to uplift people. It's so important to just keep in the back of your mind, everybody living life, period. That's just what it is. Everybody is having their own personal struggles. Nobody is immune from life. Like, that's just what it is. You know what I'm saying? And even if they do present very confident, even if they do present happy with themselves, why do y'all want to see people down and out? Why do y'all want to see people down on themselves? Like, why is it so important for y'all to let people know that they're not the best of the best? Yep. Like, are y'all good?
0: Yep. I don't understand, man. I guess I'm getting old now. You know, I guess I'm getting old now, Shannon. It's strange, man. It's strange, you know. Like, I never understood.
1: Yeah, Abstract said today's socials have taken away from people skills. And I do believe that. Like, people lack soft skills. People lack interpersonal, like those like skills that you need to just talk to a person out in the wild. People don't even know how to respond in person. Like, it's the weirdest thing watching people try to, like I said, a lot of these people that are online chronically, it's such a wild thing to watch them even engage with people in real life.
0: Mm-hmm. Mm-hmm.
1: Like, what are we doing, dude?
0: Mm-hmm. And the other part, too, is, right, you see how many people love to be around when everything is on the up. How many people love to do the TikToks with you, love to do the posts with you, commenting on your post, showing you all this love. How many people gonna reach out when you really scream out? When you really cry out for help, how many times do we reach out? How many times do we reach out? And that's the other thing, Shannon. We follow people, but do

0: we really care enough to like really reach out to people that we follow when we see them cry out? Or we gonna be like, well, I don't really know this person personally.
1: Yeah. And sometimes people just need to see it. You know what I'm saying? Even I remember when my sister passed away, right? And like, I'm the type of person when stuff go wrong, I'll just kind of say to myself. And like, I said something about it on the internet. I didn't make it a whole thing, but like, I got so many messages from people that I didn't even realize watched my stories or realize even cared. And those messages genuinely did help. Like, I don't know this person in person, but like some of the words and the advice that they gave was stuff that I hadn't heard before. You know what I'm saying? I hadn't been through nothing like that before. So like, we don't know how big of a difference you can make. And I think focusing on making a bigger difference positively in people's lives should be the focus, and not proving that you're a online bully. I think it's so corny. Like, how miserable must your life be that you sit online daily trying to make other people feel bad about themselves? But we're going to get into that after these messages. Don't go anywhere. 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

0: Kissing in Paris, I guess we could do it in French. 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
1: What's up, you're listening to the award-winning 101.7 The Truth with Ray Nitti and Maybe Shannon. This is the lunch break. It sounds like we got a caller on the line.
2: What's up, cousin Shannon?
1: What's up, cousin? Is this Jazz Tyler?
3: Jazz, yes. What it do?
1: Hey! What's up, cousin, right?
2: Calling to promote that Bryson Tiller.
3: I knew y'all was calling to talk about that boy.
2: Yes, we will be at the Summerfest grounds at the amphitheater tonight, 7 p.m. to see Bryson Tiller. Encouraging everybody to come out and just have a good time. We're going to link up with myself and Homer is going to link up with some of the contestants and get some quick interviews with them. But we want to see y'all out tonight. See y'all out and have a good time.
1: Hey. Oh, really? Man, with everything going on, everybody need a nice little night out.
3: What you looking forward to tonight?
2: For me?
3: Yeah, what you looking forward to most?
2: Don't.
3: Oh, my God.
1: Hey.
3: Hey, don't.
1: You say, wow. I'm trying to hear it. Look, no, I'm trying to hear something.
2: I love Bryson's music. I just want to enjoy the concert. I am looking forward to, meeting some of the contestants as well. But I genuinely, want to see him perform. And I'm with my favorite person, Homer. We're going to have a good time.
3: Homer Blow.
2: You coming down, Ray?
3: Man, I got a ticket, man. So I'm definitely planning on being down there. I know plenty Bryson songs.
2: We got to FaceTime Shannon while we're there.
3: Let's do it.
1: Man, please send me the clips. I'm trying to see the interviews, the contestants that brought their people out to enjoy it. Man, sound like it's going to be a vibe.
3: Oh, we did get, it was plenty of dudes got some tickets. I want to see what they dates look like. That's what I want to see. I want to see what y'all brought to the show with y'all cousins. You know how you always sneak to see who your cousin date is.
1: Man.
3: Yeah, that's
4: what I'm saying. Tell bring a friend, too.
3: Yeah, right. Yes. Z said, tell him bring a friend, too. We only give away two tickets to each
4: they
3: gotta
4: buy
1: right. They said you got friend ticket money.
2: I know, that's right, Shannon. Make sure y'all stop down tonight, 7 p.m. Bryson Tiller, shout out to Homer Blow. The True Team will be in the building.
1: Hey.
3: Yes. Make sure y'all pull up, man. B. Tiller.
1: Look, I was trap soul. What you said. Look.
3: Say it, Shannon.
1: I heard it here first. That's all I was going to say. Y'all.

0: Party here first. Hey, don't meet us there. Beat us there. Okay.
1: Well, all right, y'all. I gotta go get me some lunch. I'll see y'all later.
2: Bring me a sandwich. Bring me a sandwich.
1: I'm gonna bring you some peanut butter cookies.
2: I'm on a diet.
0: No, for real.
2: I don't need no demons. I had two of them yesterday.
0: Been on a diet since we started this show.
2: All right. Every day.
0: How many peanut butter cookies we seen?
3: Accusations.
2: Damn. That's what we on?
0: I'm just saying. Ray, you say that every time.
2: Every day is a good day to start fresh.
4: Right. Bruh. Really?
2: As long as you don't stop trying. And
0: you know what? You did good today. How about that?
2: You know what I'm drinking? Usually I
0: have
2: hot
0: peanut butter cookies.
2: This is lemongrass tea that I have today. Actually, my nephew grew this lemongrass in Oklahoma.
0: Oh, we got organic lemongrass. My bad. I'm sorry. I did not know your game, sir. My bad. Look, you're doing great today.
2: You feel
0: Ray?
2: Me?
0: Ray is doing very good. I didn't see no peanut butter cookies. He's drinking freshly grown lemongrass tea. You know what? You deserve a peanut butter cookie.
2: See what I'm saying? You see, this is what I got to deal with. But let's get back into this conversation. This is what I got to deal with. You deserve. Hey, I'm going to tell you what's funny, though, as you say that. So I was studying for a test late last night. And when I got home, I didn't even realize. But when I woke up this morning and came downstairs, dog, it was like a fresh batch of, like, chocolate chip cookies. And I was like, why? Why am I being tested? I was trying to get them to make them on Sunday. I was trying to get them to make it on Sunday so I could, you know, be cool on Monday. So I'm almost positive I'm going to have some of the, you know, you start fresh on Monday. But I'm almost positive I'm going to have some of them cookies as soon as I get off with a glass of milk. But lactose-free milk, by the way. For the folks that be like, black people ain't supposed to be just drinking cow milk still at 40.
0: I mean, we not. I think, didn't they say like, what, 80% of black people are lactose intolerant? Why is that?
2: I don't know, but I'm just
0: a health guru.
2: Like, I feel like, stop playing with me, man. Y'all made all these commercials for people my age telling me that these things was great. You want strong bones? Drink milk.
0: Eat them for your bones, yeah.
2: Even eggs. I love eggs from my head down to my legs. Ooh, you gotta love it. The incredible edible egg. You never heard that commercial, Shannon?
0: I never. The fact you remember it is hilarious. And it's actually a good jingle, I will say it. I will say they ate with that.
2: Yeah,
0: they did. They big one.
2: That's what they said. And then now, years later, they talking about eggs could drive up your dang on cholesterol. So now I done got this jingle in, and eggs is my favorite dish, but...
0: Aw, thought you was doing good. Yeah. Then they would give us milk with every single meal at school. Oh, my goodness.
2: Oh, my God.
0: Pizza and milk. Soup and milk.
2: Did y'all...
0: Oh, my... Eggs and milk.
2: Did y'all have... no milk. Did y'all have... got milk advertisements. Did y'all have milk?
5: A propaganda.
2: Come on now. Did y'all milk come in the plastic bags? Like the little plastic pouch? Did y'all get those? Y'all didn't get the milk in the pouches? Yeah, we had that in the
0: Virginia. That sounds crazy.
2: Shout out to Santamos.
0: They had Capri Sun milk.
2: That chocolate milk was so good. Let me tell you about it. Sorry.
0: Mm-mm.
2: I almost went back home for a second.
0: Capri Sun milk don't sound...
2: Capri Sun milk? No, Shannon.
5: I mean, that's basically what it was.
2: No, it was a clear pack
0: of
2: milk.
0: That's what it is. Nah, Capri Sun.
2: Y'all had that milk. It just wasn't y'all generation. It was before y'all time. That's probably when the milk was its best.
0: I feel like come on, in the chat, guys. Did y'all have Capri Sun bagged milk?
2: It was just bagged milk. Stop branding it like it was in this silver.
5: Like, that's the best way to describe it.
2: No, it's not.
0: Did you have to stick your straw in it? You had to stab
5: it. Yeah, you had to bite the
2: bite the end.
5: Yeah.
2: Hey, I used to bite the biggest end of it and just like, nah. It's not going to work.
5: Put them in the freezer.
2: Yeah, it's not as cracking. It's not as cracking. So you do remember the bag.
0: Milk popsicle?
5: No, it's just, I know of it.
2: Oh, a creamsicle is fire now, Shannon.

0: And they did that back home in St. Lucia, where my mom is from. The frozen flavored milks, cuz, man, we are so far down the wrong path right now.
1: I'm so sorry.
0: No, it's all good. It's my fault.
1: I'm just
0: it's my
1: like,
0: fault.
1: Wait a minute.
0: The banter, the banter.
1: Popsicles and it's the banter. We sorry.
0: Man.
2: Lord, have mercy.
0: Right.
2: We must stay focused, brothers. We must
0: stay focused. But yeah, Shannon, getting back on track, right? If you just joining us.
1: Oh, man.
0: If you just joining us, Shannon had a segment called What's Poppin' with Shannon, and we talked about, tell them what we talked about, Shannon, and then we'll bring them to where we at right now.
1: Yeah, so today we talked about the streamer Reggie that is known from being with Kaisenet and Rakai, which are really big streamers right now. Him struggling with his mental health issues and basically coming forward and saying that his brother touched him as a child and it caused a lot of problems in his life and it caused him to question himself and his sexuality growing up. And he also, in my opinion, pretty much hinted towards other children being taken advantage of in what way. He wasn't very specific. But it also brings up the question of how we handle these situations, because you got people like Adrian Broner, which is a well-known streamer now, mm-hmm. and he was a boxer, laughing at the situation and basically mimicking him and mocking him about coming forward and telling his truth. So it just brings the question, like, how do we handle these things better as a people? And then we got into the conversation about being on the internet and being vulnerable, because we did see one of our very own homegrown artists having mm-hmm. some struggles on live recently and talking about her feelings and feeling like this is her last resort and crying out for help and calling it a cry for help while people literally mock her in the comments. So we got into that conversation, which was a really heavy conversation. But I think it does bring to the forefront of people's minds to just be kind to one another and just be cognizant of everybody living life. Everybody's going through something.
0: Mm-hmm. Yeah, man. So that's where we are today. That's where we are right now with it. And there was a comment. It was a comment in the section. And I don't think the comment was trying to be malicious in any way. But it proposed, it posed another question, right? Mm-hmm. About how do we show up for society or people that we follow when we see them lash out, when we see them, you know, crying out for help or crashing out? You know, do we just watch it? Do we just sit and share it, send it to somebody? You know what I mean? We will send somebody crashing out way more times than we would actually send help. Mm-hmm. We would share them crashing out before we share some resources with them. And, you know, I think that's why sometimes I'm always like, you know, trying to help somebody, because as I stated before, I remember what it was like when I was growing up in our abusive situation and seeing people watch what my mom was going through and just hoping that, you know, the men standing around would intervene. And I just feel like we've now gone from watching in physical life, which we see still happen because people just pull their phones out and record, right? Yeah. To now we just watch it online. Don't go anywhere, y'all. 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

0: 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Ray Nitty, maybe Shannon. DJ Brother Z holding us down with the production is Sean. Shannon. Shannon, I got something on the menu.
1: Okay, let's hear what you got over there, right?
0: 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Hey. Shouts out Ty Dolla $ign. He in the city today too, man. I saw he was at the
1: what?
0: He was at the wrestling match.
1: Okay. Everybody out there, the city is lit tonight. Y'all better get out there and go to that concert.
0: You said,
1: man, the Bucks, the Brewers.
0: Oh, the Bucks and the Brewers were in there.
1: Everybody outside.
0: Ooh. Everybody except Ray Nitty. How the Prince of the City wasn't not.
2: You don't know.
1: See, what is it called?
0: I see what you did.
1: Make better appearances.
0: I know, man. I need the spirit of Shannon.
1: So what can, does that mean?
0: You know, you be ready to pop out.
1: Side quest. Listen, if I sit still too long, I might evaporate. I just got to keep going. You got to just stay ready.
0: Yeah, man. That's what I'm trying to get. I'm trying to get like that more, man. I'm trying to get like that a little more.
1: I found myself doing is a lot of times I won't want to go somewhere. But if you force yourself to just go, you'd be like, hey, this was actually pretty fun. And I try to keep that thought in my head every time I don't want to go somewhere. And I'm like, you know what? Let's go. Let's go. And it ends up pretty fun.
0: And you end up having a good time?
1: Yeah. You think of 1,000 reasons. Well, I don't want to do this. Well, you know what? Just go. Just have a good time. The Prince of the City is needed.
0: Man, guys, I'm going to step out. I'm going to get my hair done. I'm going to go get a mani and pedicure.
1: Yeah. I'm going to pop out. Excuses, because then you're going to be like, oh, well, I ain't have my hair. Just go.
2: What?
0: No, I'm going to pop out. I'm going to do it.
1: All right.
0: I'm going to do it.
1: I'm going to see all y'all at the concert, man.
0: Oh, yeah, tonight for sure.
2: The concert's enough.
0: Yeah. No after parties. But
1: Sorry, go to the concert.
0: Oh, it's an after party?
2: It's R&B Tuesday.
0: Oh, gosh.
2: Yeah.
1: The city needs you.
0: My anxiety going crazy already. What up, y'all? 833-212-1017 is the number to dial. 833-212-1017 is the number to dial. You could text that number as well, y'all. Follow us on YouTube, like, subscribe, share. Bring somebody to lunch with you, please. We feeding y'all real good over here, man. Hope y'all getting full. Let's get back into the conversation, Shannon. Let's get back into the convo, right? We was talking, and then later on, I think we got time. You got that video, Brother Z? We're going to get in later, not right now, to situation with the Cornell 7.

0: You up on that case, Shannon?
1: You know, I've seen a lot. It's a lot going on with that case because can we call it a case? Nobody went to jail.
0: Yep. So it's reopened.
1: Makes my eye twitch. Makes my eye twitch.
0: They reopened it. But to get back in the conversation, man, we talking about, you know, how do we show up? We talking about social media. We talking about seeing people lash out online. And are we just sitting and sharing somebody's pain so somebody else could view it and ignore? Or do we reach out, send a link to some resources that we may have heard them say that they are looking for? Mental health. We have those hotlines that we share. So we want to make sure that we're being intentional about the human aspect of life, man, in this digital world. I don't know if this is against company policy, but I'm going to say it, and I'll deal with the consequences later. We had our company call, our staff call today, and, you know, it was brought up to just, you know, we're making sure that we're thinking about what people have going on in their own lives while still showing up to work, you know? And it was good to hear that, because so many times we forget about the human aspect of life. When we're at our jobs, when we're in mode of whatever we're doing, right? And we don't necessarily mean it to be, like, intentional. I know I get busy for show. Yeah. I got good homies that I trust with my life that I ain't really hit back that I should. But I be busy, but I forget the human aspect of, man, how does that make that person feel when, you know, they reaching out and, you know, I don't got time. And it's not to be disrespectful. It's not to be rude. It's not to be, but we forget the human aspect of what showing up as a real human looks like. So that's why I feel like I'm getting from this, man. Like, a lot of people just make serious things and try to turn it into, take somebody's serious situation and try to turn it into something funny.
1: Yeah, like clickbait just to get attention. And like you said, we don't know what people going through. Like, even the strongest people, nobody goes unscathed from life. That's just how it is. And then you get some people that want to downplay others' emotions because maybe they feel like, oh, well, I lived through it. Well, I was okay. And it's like, you know, yeah, maybe you were okay, but this person clearly isn't. They crying out for help. You know what I'm saying? You got some people, well, I would love to be in that person's position. They got all these followers and all of this, and you crying about something stupid. You know, you can't look at life like that. Everybody is going through something. Everybody has family. Everybody has friends, loved ones. Everybody has an opinion, and everybody got feelings, you know, for the most part. So it's just important to be mindful, even like you said, in this digital world, where it's easy to forget that everybody has feelings. It's easy when you don't have to really you don't have to be face to face with these people. You don't really have to see the effects you're having on people. You can leave a comment and keep scrolling and forget that you even said what you said. These are real people. These are real profiles for the most part.
0: 100%. We forget about it, man. We forget about it. And we joke a lot. We joke a lot. Robert said, preach, Shannon.
1: Mm-hmm. I'm trying.
0: Mm-hmm. Well, make me take us to church now. But
1: take us to church, right?
0: No. Yes. I thought he was gonna give us some. And God said, Book of Revelation,
1: chapter 7, verses 6. Hey.
0: I almost did it. Do you wanna stay focused?
1: Bang.
0: But no, we gotta figure out how we show up for folks, man. And that could be

0: as I know we having fun with gospel, but sometimes it's just showing up with a prayer, you know?
1: Yeah.
0: And I'm not going to get down the religion rabbit hole. Whoever you pray to, right? A prayer of comfort for people going through something. Because we're not here to judge any based off of who they serve or...
1: Think, even when somebody offers a prayer, even if they in the same religion as you, don't go to the same church as you, whatever the case may be, it's the fact that they are offering positivity or some type of care toward your situation. That's how I look at it. You know what I'm saying? Mm-hmm. I don't care who you praying to. As long as it's in a positive light and you are wishing mm-hmm. the best for me, I accept it. I welcome it. Thank you. You know what I'm saying? And I think that's what you mean. Like, we're not going to go into the religious rabbit hole of what people believe in and what they don't believe in. But at the same time, some people just need to hear that you care enough to speak to a higher being about them, mm-hmm. you know? And that works.
0: 100%. 100%. When we come back, y'all, we are going to get into this Cornell story. Cornell University story, a case that was reopened. It's actually new on my radar, so you know, excuse me for not being well versed on this. So we're doing some research as we speak, but we're gonna bring y'all some details after these messages right here on the award-winning 101.7 The Truth. 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

0: feeling? How y'all feeling? What it do? What it do? Your favorite 2 hours of the day with the Lunch Break Crew, Ray Nitty, maybe Shannon, DJ Brother Z. I know that's right. Shannon, how you feeling, man?
1: All right, I'm all right. How you doing over there?
0: Man, I'm all right.
2: Talking to a ghost.
1: Look, I be in the production booth.
0: Yeah, man. We just we getting into this conversation here, man. Real quick, if you are just joining us, y'all, we want to talk about the Cornell College situation, right? I don't know if our folks were familiar with it. I am not too familiar with it, so I'm researching as we go, right? But a former Cornell student, identified only as Jane Doe, alleges she was drugged and gang assaulted by 7 then members of Cornell's Chi-Phi fraternity, C-H-I-P-H-I.
2: Sci-Phi
0: fraternity. Psi would be P-X-I, but I feel you though. I don't know. Chicago Philadelphia fraternity at the frat house on the night of October 19th, 2024. Yep. They finna come look for me now, disrespecting they Greeks letters. She was 20 at the time. She reported it to Cornell's own campus police about 3 weeks later. Ithaca police say the incident was never reported to them directly. Cornell ran an internal Title IX investigation and banned the Chi-Phi chapter from campus 2 years ago when the allegations first surfaced. No one was criminally charged in 2024, just like Shannon said. On September 16th, 2026, Doe filed a 101-page civil lawsuit against the 7 men, the fraternity, Cornell University, her own sorority, and the nightclub that allegedly served her alcohol while she was a minor that night. That's a very interesting lawsuit. The lawsuit includes a screenshot allegedly showing one of the accused sending a group Snapchat message encouraging other fraternity members to join in. So why is this go ahead, Shannon.
1: Mind y'all, the group message that she's referring to, right? Because like I said, I know a little bit about the case because I remember in 2024 when it was happening, how wild it was, because the group message she referring to had like 50 something men in this message. And wow. Literally those boys, like the boy that she was originally with, was texting the group and was like, who wants some free?
0: Wow.
1: Free. We got a free one up here. Who wants to join in? 50 something men saw that. And people just start pouring into the room. Okay, I'm gonna go down there. Sure. An intoxicated woman that can't consent. Why not? That's what happened.
0: So why is this back in the news right now, right? Tompkins County DA Matthew Van Houten announced September 22nd he is reopening the case and will present it to a grand jury. After, in his own words, being asked by the community to revisit the decision following the public attention and lawsuit generated, New York Governor Kathy Hochul has publicly called for an outside review of how Cornell handled its response. Man.
1: Nasty word.
0: So, I want to talk about

0: why cases like this almost never get this far, right? But yeah. Before I do that, Shannon, I just wanted to see if it was anything in that information we needed to discuss.
1: You know, nope, because it's going to take us down a whole different a whole different street. Because I'll... Nope.
0: I got something.
1: I don't want to take us off the path of what we're talking about. I think we'll be good. I'm like trying to hold... Well, it just reminds me of the other athlete. I think he was... Was he a swimmer or something? Let me look his information up. There was another kid in... Brock Turner, that's exactly what we're talking about, that literally raped a woman behind a trash can, like, while she was unconscious, and another man saw it and stepped in. Like, there was a witness to this that stepped in and broke this up, and he didn't even serve any jail time because he had a promising future ahead of him.
0: Wow.
1: I think the only thing that we can promise is that he's going to continue to rape women. But, you know, it just shows us how lightly sentenced these people get with these bright futures, right? As long as you got the complexion for protection and a bright future, I guess do what you will.
0: And the person that was caught before, he was also a part of this new gang rape case?
1: No, this was a few years ago that this happened, and this new case just reminded me of that because it was a college student that did something horrendous that was clearly in the wrong, and he didn't get any jail time. So it just says again, it just seems like these situations, they find a way to blame women. And I didn't hear what the DA had to say about why he didn't pick up the case, but I can almost guarantee you that just like the other case, they try to position the woman as the problem. Well, she was intoxicated. Well, she was this. Well, she was that. Mm-hmm. And it's just like, in what world, intoxicated or not, I don't want nobody that can barely stay upright, let alone somebody that can consent. So, you know.
0: Nope, 100%.
1: Continue on.
0: 100%. So how common is this actually? The National Institute of Justice found 19% of college women and 6% of college men experienced sexual assault or attempted sexual assault at some point after entering college. About 90% of campus sexual assault victims know the person who assaulted them. Per the federally funded campus sexual assault study, this is overwhelmingly not a stranger danger crime, which is part of why it is so often disbelieved or minimized. I feel like we talked about that on this show already.
1: Mm-hmm.
0: It's usually somebody close, somebody in the house.
1: And then, or somebody they trusted.
0: Mm-hmm.
1: And that's exactly why I feel like, I think as a society, we've painted this picture of a rapist being somebody in a dark alley that's just going to jump out and grab you. And you know what I'm saying? Like, oh, it can't be somebody you know. It can be somebody you're actually dating. You know, they make it seem like if you look at somebody and you know them, they got free range. Like, it's just such an odd, like... Such an odd thing, because people seem to not be able to wrap their head around the fact that a lot of times it's somebody that you're dating, somebody that you've hung out with before, somebody that, you know, you feel comfortable with.
0: Mm-hmm.
1: And then you find out who the real them is. Mm-hmm. Super. It's, yeah.
0: Yep. We talked about it on the show. Cases similar here in Milwaukee.
1: Yeah.
0: You know? A mother's boyfriend sneaking into the kid's room. A father sending inappropriate messages to daughters. The caller that was on the show with Blow. We talked about all of these type of situation.

0: We talked about it.
1: People call they partners.
0: You feel me? And they said they don't care. We won't even go back down that lane. Why almost nobody reports? The Bureau of Justice statistics found only about 20% of female student victims report to law enforcement at all. Roughly 4 out of 5 college students who experience sexual violence never reported to either law enforcement or campus authorities. They're probably embarrassed. Probably don't want to have to deal with rumors.
1: Yep. Like we just talked about, a lot of times they'll find a way. Well, why was you drunk? Why was you hanging out with them if you ain't want to be raped? Like, well, my bad for not thinking every man is a rapist. Oops. Like, it's just super unfortunate how coming forward can mean your character being dragged through the dirt. And that's a lot of times what happens, unfortunately. And then when you do finally come forward, don't let it take too long. Don't let it not be in the time frame everybody expects you to do it. Then why you wait so long? You was thinking of a lie? It's insane to see. And you can watch it all play out in the comments. You don't even have to hear it in real life. You can see the comments under things like this.
0: Yeah. Don't go anywhere, y'all. When we come back, we're going to wrap this thing up. I think it was very insightful conversation today. And we're going to close out with some serious information and some resources and some numbers to share with y'all. So don't go anywhere. 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

0: What's up, Truth Nation? 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This is the Lunch Break with Ray Nitty and maybe Shannon. It looks like Ray got something on the menu for us. What's going on over there, Ray?
1: Yes, Shannon, I do. Are your finances low? Is your mindset off track? Or are you simply ready to get into real estate? Well, mark your calendars and don't be late. 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It's all about mindset, money, and real estate, helping you take the next step toward building a better future. And that is our menu. Shannon?
0: Man. What a hear it.
1: Man.
0: Coach Erica, it sounds like she got some gems for us. I can't wait to see the next few episodes.
1: I know, right? Man, real quick, Shannon, I wanted to share this. 833-212-1017 is the number to dial. 833-212-1017 is the number to dial. We're talking about, you know, some heavy information regarding folks that may have dealt with sexual assault or domestic abuse and things like that. So we always want to make sure we're sharing resources as well. And if you go to the City of Milwaukee website, that's city.milwaukee.gov. If you go to that website and you search domestic violence and sexual assault resources, they will give you, they have essentially a map of all of this information and directory, and it's even in Spanish, it's in English, and in Hmong as well, of all these different places and all these different resources that people could go get connected to. You could download the full directory as a PDF form as well. So once again, it is the City of Milwaukee's website, which is city.milwaukee.gov. And if you search domestic violence and sexual assault resources, you could find a plethora of organizations that are is willing and ready to help whatever the situation is. So just wanted to make sure we shared that information, Shannon.
0: For sure. That's some good information.
1: Let me pull this back up. So, yeah, we're talking about what was going on at Cornell College. 833-212-1017 is the number to dial. 833-212-1017 is the number to dial. And it's interesting because just yesterday we were talking about the Madison frat that, you know, that was
0: what, like these fraternities need to be looked into, period. What are we doing? What's the point of a fraternity? Do you know?
1: I would say they're for brotherhood, to create brotherhood, sisterhood, community involvement, community advocacy, and so forth, and just essentially building community. That's what I would look at it as.
0: Yeah. It seems like somewhere down the line it began to lose its core values somehow, because even with given the situation yesterday that you brought up with the basement, they said nobody's coming forward. Like, this is insane. Like, something like that where you got how many kids was in that basement?
1: They said upwards of 20-something.
0: I'd say kids, because 18 to 20 years old, they're in there pledging. They got poop all over them, and nobody's speaking up about it. And then you got this situation where there were 50, up to 50-something men in this chat that saw what was going on, saw what was being offered up, and did or said nothing. The only one, there was one that did come forward, I do, if I'm understanding correctly, but he

0: he's anonymous. And the reason I'd say he really didn't even come forward, he did the bare minimum. He screenshotted the messages and sent it in, which was also a very, I think it was evidence that she needed to help her story, because without those screenshots, people could have been like, oh, she completely made it up. None of that ever happened. They could have really put together their own story. So I'm sure she's grateful and her lawyers are grateful that he was brave enough to take those screenshots. But then again, you have 50 something people in there and nobody was like, hey, y'all tripping. That's weird. What are we doing?
1: Man, first of all, don't ever think that I'm the person you can invite somewhere where they're gonna be playing with doo-doo. I don't even play like that.
0: You ain't want to join the group that
1: I don't
0: bad.
1: play
0: They
1: like
0: wanted
1: that.
0: to join the crew.
1: And
0: They wanted to join the frat.
1: I told you I went to
0: And that's what I'm
1: Concordia.
0: saying.
1: And I ain't gonna lie, they kind in college, they kind do some wild stuff. I saw some wild things at Concordia University. Things that I just didn't think, you know, adults should be doing. Especially, well, you know what? Getting too detailed. It was just their humor is way different from our humor.
0: Oh, yeah.
1: I'll share that.
0: 100%.
1: The things that they find funny, we would just be like, ew. This is how
0: Right,
1: y'all
0: you're like,
1: joke?
0: what? Right, like,
1: There ain't nothing funny
0: yeah.
1: about doo-doo. Nowhere. And then you naked down to your drawers around doo-doo with other dudes. I don't like it. I don't want to join the organization.
0: No, for real. And what are we protecting? Like, one thing is this what the type of behavior we protecting? I understand a brotherhood and like all those things, but if I gotta be in a group chat where it's 50 dudes and y'all talking about committing crimes of this nature, I'm telling. Get me out of there. Get me out of this group chat. I don't want to be even around y'all. What y'all got going on? But then again, it points, look, this might be a rabbit hole, but it points you to look at what the people in power are doing. I guess that if they're trying to become men of power, I guess they better get used to smearing doo-doo and raping people.
1: Hit the button, Zach.
0: Sounds like they preparing to run our government, if you ask me.
1: In honor of our brother Benjamin. What'd he say? It's time to go down
0: What is wrong with
1: I don't know how he did it, but he did it. But speaking of rabbit holes, you bring up something very, very interesting. The political landscape of that political fraternity, the whole Epstein of it all, the people that were on the list, I still have yet to go through the documents. I still have yet to go through the documents. But I heard, and I don't know, please, if anybody could confirm this, I heard they were like drinking blood and things like that?
2: Confirmed.
1: Confirmed. Did they say who participated in the drinking of blood?
0: Eating babies, drinking
1: So
0: blood.
1: the Eden babies was confirmed as well. Wow.
2: I mean, you sent you we played the clip of the one dude trying to buy you. So what do you think it was for? Yeah,
0: Yeah,
1: this is a
0: that's what they was
1: crazy
0: up
1: rabbit
0: to.
1: hole. So they really, and I'm when I say they, I'm just talking about the folks that engage and believe that this what do they call it? Bloodletting? I don't know the proper terminology for this, Shannon.
0: Man, I don't know either. Freaky deaky things. I don't know.
1: Well,
0: Them
1: either
0: folks are
1: way.
0: crazy. I'd be scared to even threaten them. They might like it.
1: Right. Just say it
0: I'd
1: again.
0: be afraid.
1: Say
0: They'd
1: it
0: be like,
1: again.
0: don't threaten me with a good time.
1: Man, appreciate y'all for joining us, man. That is our time, man. We want to leave y'all with

0: this, man. If you see something, say something. If it don't feel right, it's probably not right. All right? Mm-hmm. Speak up. Don't stand around. If you see somebody crashing out or reaching out, crying out on social media, don't ignore them. Reach out, send them some help, because it may be you could be the reason why this person changes a decision that they may have made and alters a whole bunch of people's lives forever. The quote, speak your mind even if your voice shakes. Maggie Cool. Shannon, take us home.
1: Thank you for rocking with us at the lunch break. These are your hosts, Ray Nitty. We are your hosts, Ray Nitty and Maybe Shannon. Make sure you guys follow us on social media. Woo! Ray Nitty, RayNitti, and myself, Maybe Shannon, MayBeshannon. And don't forget, head over to Facebook. Make sure you guys join the lunch break crew. Ray got the title belt. He headed to the Bryson Tiller concert with the belt.
2: Not so.
3: No, he's not.
1: Hey. Yeah. Brother Z said, I wish he would.
0: Oh, my daddy.
1: Don't go anywhere. We got the Grapevine up next with Ray Nitty.

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0: Man, it's the extendo version of the lunch break, man. We just gonna have 4-hour lunch. Moving forward, we doing 4-hour lunch, man. Cause damn, Gracie slapping. We not switching to anything. I'm sorry. We need more of this. My wife said, yeah, she know about Gracie's Corner. Yeah, never man. Heard of it.
1: I think she blew up during the pandemic or like right after the pandemic because her parents were trying to find something educational like on YouTube or online essentially for their daughter Gracie, and they couldn't find anything, especially for a child of color at that, that had other quote-unquote stars of the show that, you know, the child could look up to. Right. So with the dad having the musical background that he has, and I think her mom has some type of musical background as well, they created this and have their daughter being the actual voice. So they're definitely legends for doing that.
0: Getting good money, making good money. Man, I'm tired. I was just dancing for the last two segments. I got my workout in, Coach Erica. I got my workout in. We got Black Conscious on the line. Got comments about Frida and Gracie. Black Conscious, how you doing on this amazing day?
2: Hey, I'm living and glad to be alive.
0: Amen, amen,
2: knowledge
0: brother.
2: Knowledge is self and health is wealth.
0: Yes, sir. Yes, sir.
2: So we got to be careful about, you know, things coming out with these beats because we're exposing our kids. I mean, Big Frida. And then your kids ask the question, Ma, Dad, why does that man look like a woman? And why are we singing, oh, what next? P. Diddy doing London Bridges? Come on, man.
0: So
2: there's a way we can make that. Yeah, you know, come on, man. Everything doesn't have to be recreated to something the kids get a jingle of. I mean, you know, we can find other means of getting them to learn stuff without having to tap their feet or snap their fingers.
0: I want to challenge you on that, Black Consciousness, because so many things of how we learned, it was about beats and music and sound, right? Our ABCs.
2: Okay.
0: You know what I mean?
2: Okay,
0: it was the sound.
2: I have to give you that. I'm not disputing you whatsoever. But
0: nursery rhymes.
2: Because as Africans, way before all that was.
0: Exactly.
2: Also,
0: that's how we communicated. However,
2: the message is getting lost by the people that you are teaming up with.
0: Okay, I could respect that, right? I could respect that. But at what point in society. Now, I could agree with you, right? We could dilute the message because of the messenger that's chosen. I could give you that, Black Conscious, right? My question is, at what point do we say, okay, these folks that are turning a corner that still have influence if they're changing their message and their narrative, like, is that not something that we should elevate? Because somebody who was possibly putting, like you brought up Big Frida, right? Like somebody who is changing. I'm not saying Big Frida's changing her whole tune to make Miss Gracie music, so I'm not trying to say that. But do you think there's still not a place for where people of influence can put positive messages behind these type of sounds and help, you know, these young
2: Absolutely.
0: People not listen to the raw version of a P. Diddy song or a Big Frida song?
2: Absolutely. But I also believe we don't need to expose our children to certain adult type themes in order for them to catch

0: because then that's going to make awareness on other stuff that they don't need to be exposed with. I mean, it's, the exposure is going to be regardless in our presence or outside of our presence, mm-hmm. but unfortunately with this computer technology and things like that, they are way more advanced than we ever was coming up as kids.
1: Mm-hmm. Mm-hmm.
0: And been exposed to things way more than what we were exposed to as kids.
1: Mm-hmm.
0: So we can put a lock on there. They can go into the room and watch something else and still have that exposure. Absolutely, there's a lot of creative ways to do that. I just don't think Paul Wall, Frida, and others of that caliber should be the ones called upon. But they are, and here's what we are now. And I don't want us to get lost in the beat because it's Paul Wall, whatever. You know,
1: so okay,
0: I mean,
1: okay.
0: Other ways.
1: Let me make sure I'm understanding you. I want to make sure I'm listening to understand and not respond. Right? You're saying it doesn't sound like you're saying you have a problem with the beat and the sound or even the messaging. You're worried about, okay, now Gracie's Corner has now put these kids onto a Big Frida. They may go and YouTube more of Big Frida's music that is not Gracie's Corner related. Is that what you're saying?
0: Producer, give me a ding.
1: Say that one more time.
0: I'm asking for the...
1: Oh, there you go. Okay, got you. I can understand that. I can understand that. You're saying it opens the door. It's like, yes, it's an educational song, yes, for this moment, but you're like, we don't know what door or path. They might go down and want to see more Paul Wall, and now they're listening to Lean
0: level.
1: Sipping and
0: those,
1: Syrup
0: and
1: Sipping.
0: And those rhymes are at an age level that they're not able to comprehend and understand what's being put on them or exposing them at that time. They're just hearing this rhythm, but and still in their spirit, this is also being absorbed.
1: Got you. So,
0: because if they do go to that and watch other film of Paul Wall and them,
1: they'll see a different story.
0: Exactly.
1: I can respect that.
0: And it won't
1: that.
0: Be about the nursery rhyme.
1: I can respect that, right? I would hope, and I'm not saying that this is true. I would hope, because I know it's still a possibility, that they would go and research more of Gracie than they would of Paul Wall. But I get what you're saying. We can't count on that would be the outcome all the time. I get that 100%, Brother Conscious, Black Conscious.
0: Because because I'm going to leave you with this. It wouldn't be, Gracie would be the hook, but Paul Wall then would be the reel that reeled them in to other exposures.
1: Got you.
0: That's my two cents.
1: I could see where you're going with that, but I could also say on the same hand, Gracie could be what reels them into other exposures as well. Because just like they have the opportunity to go research more Paul Wall or Big Frida, they also have that chance to say, I want to hear more Gracie's Corner. So I agree with you. I agree with you 100%, Brother Black Conscious. I see what you're saying with it. At first, I was like, what are you going with this? But I understand where you're going with it, and I appreciate you sharing that knowledge with us. And it would make me think a little differently. But now, Black Conscious, now you got. I wanted to make some music for young people now, and so
0: when they YouTube
1: Ray Nitty, they gonna see a bunch of yams
0: hold
1: shaking,
0: on,
1: man.
0: So, hold on. But I know Ray Nitty would do it in a form that's respectful,
1: understood,
0: and educational, and on something righteousness.
1: Understood.
0: So they might see some yams, but that might be you holding up yams,
1: yeah,
0: and shaking
2: candy
0: them.
2: Yams.
0: You see how that goes?
2: Candy
1: yes,
2: yams.
1: Sir. Yes, sir.
0: Yeah.
1: Yes,
0: you
1: yes,
0: got
1: sir.
0: Two actual yams in your hand, and
1: yes,
0: you shake
1: sir.
0: Them. So
1: yes.
0: That's playing on what
2: double
0: you said.
2: Entendre.
0: I'll leave you with that.
1: Yes,
0: peace,
1: sir.
0: Peace, Milwaukee. Live
1: yes,
0: righteous.
1: Sir. Hey, that was good. I appreciate you, Black Conscious. That was good. That was good, man. I can respect what Brother Black Conscious just said.
2: That's the OG
1: I can respect
2: right there.
1: That. I can respect that 100%. Because at first, he was losing me a little bit at first, you know? Because it's easy for us to want to be like, man, we finally got something that, you know, kids could listen to that sound good, and it's not poisonous lyrics attached to the sound, right?
2: Yeah, when I screened him, he called it demonic.
1: Yeah, see?
2: So I was like, all right, hold on.
1: So, and he's talking about the gateway that it opens to what those artists that are featured could possibly lead to.
2: Which is understandable.
1: Super understandable.

0: understandable. Super understandable.
1: But then again, it's not like she's doing whole albums, you know, with these artists. Like they're making a guest appearance in a episode that's, you know, on YouTube, and these songs are two minutes, you know, a minute and a half of a 15 or 20 minute educational show about, you know, the countries of Africa, about the alphabet, about the consonants, about, you know, just like in reading, like about everything else. So,
0: and I think too, this just came to me as I was listening to you talk. Maybe Paul Wall and them on the song ain't even about the kids. It's about getting the parents of the kids to bring the kids to Gracie's Corner.
1: Oh, 100%. Because it's like, wait, what? Lil Jon?
0: Let me go see what they talking about.
1: Because now it's something for the parents and for the kids. It's something that the parents don't mind listening to
0: because they
1: 24/7 because they know the artist.
0: And they got the beat that they... You see, I was just getting up here jigging like I was down in Baton Rouge, Louisiana.
1: First time hearing it.
0: First time hearing it. But it was a sound that was memorable to me. I'm very familiar with Big Freedia and the New Orleans bounce sound. So it just felt... Now, I can't... Like, I wish my kids was younger so I could be like, let's go listen to some Gracie's Corner.
1: Like, one may not hurt.
0: So I agree with him. I would challenge our brother Black Conscious to think of exactly what he said, right? But just add a little bullet point in it. He say Gracie is the hook to get the kids in, and maybe the Paul Walls and the Big Freedias is the hook to get the parents in. And once we get them in, I would like to believe that good intentions will come behind it. And that goes back to parents playing a more important role. Like, okay, we got to be involved and figure out what our kids are listening to. If we could bring them to Gracie's Corner, don't just leave them there on their own so they could go figure out what's on the next corner. Let's keep them. Let's keep navigating them on where they should go. Don't go anywhere, y'all. When we come back, we'll keep this conversation going. We're talking about food deserts. We're talking about Gracie's Corner and just really the influence sounds and music and messaging has over our community and young people. So don't go anywhere, y'all. We'll be back on the award-winning 101.7 The Truth.
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4: Hi, friends. Today I feel so happy. How about you? Are you happy, too? I really hope so. In fact,

Gave Gracie a little Caribbean vibe. Hey, man, I'm sorry. I love it. I love it, man. I love it. I think that's very special what they doing. And I don't think people realize how much money it is in creating healthy content for kids and young people. Look at Miss Rachel. She was eating in the pandemic. Look at Miss Rachel. I don't think we realize how important it is or how vital it is to create healthy, relatable content for our young kids. One of my favorite shows as a parent that I used to watch with my kids was Backyardigans. The Backyardigans had some slaps on it. You hear me? Your backyard friends, the Backyardigans. They had some slaps. Yep, yep, yep, yep. Dance to the worm and polka. And they Backyardigans had some slaps, man. But let's go back to this, the grocery store. We got on this conversation, by the way, if you're just joining us. We got to this point because we were talking about food deserts. You know, the unavailability of healthy foods. Okay? The unavailability of healthy foods. We was talking about that. And then Brother Z put me up on this song, Takis and hot, what is it? Hot fries, whatever. Hot chips and Takis. But it was a whole song and the song was slapping. The song was slapping and it brought us to Gracie's Corner. And then I was like, dang, about to make me some children's slaps, man. Make me some slaps for the kids. We got Earl Ingram that's going to be joining us a little bit later today, y'all. We got Brother Earl Ingram that's going to be joining us. It's going to be a very, very dope conversation. I remember Brother Earl, I was on this show and I was super young, if I'm not mistaken. Either fresh out of Urban Underground.

0: La Fresh in Urban Underground. And we was just talking about, you know, young people and the rights that they have and so forth. I can't remember. There's some other folks on there with me. Some other folks from Urban Underground, if I'm not mistaken. But we are talking about why are grocery stores actually leaving? All right? We talked about Kroger, which is the parent company of Picket Save, said they pointed to theft. All right? But then we talked about what the data actually shows. So it genuinely complicated the story. Call, I see you calling. Once Brother Z get here, we'll get you right in. Oh, there you go, right there. That boy always on time. So the data actually showed that the stores that Pick and Save closed down, theft actually declined by 13% from 2019 to 2024. And found more theft was happening in the suburban stores than the closed urban stores. So it directly contradicted the theft-driven narrative for them specific closures. All right? For those specific closures, I'm sorry, it is not Earl Ingram. I said I had Earl Ingram. We got Kelly Melton. Earl's supposed to be at 2. Got Kelly at 3. I apologize, Truth Family. We'll be talking to Kelly, not Brother Earl. All right? So we talking about what the data actually showed, y'all. Now we're at the more complex, less friendly headline and real factors, all right? Says Stamper and BizTime reporting points to operations struggling to find and retain quality employees and competing with a merchandise mix of urban stores where many essential high-demand goods simply carry lower profit margins than suburban locations with more discretionary spending. Sherman Park grocery store owner, we talked about this, all right? And then we'll say this, this mirrors a national retail pattern. The National Retail Federation reports 112 billion in total U.S. inventory losses in the most recent year, measured up from 94 billion in 2021, meaning theft / shrinkage is real, rising industry-wide pressure, even where it isn't the specific reason for a given Milwaukee closure. We got Miss Sandra on the line. Miss Sandra, how you doing?
1: I am just fine. How are you doing today?
0: I can't complain. I'm alive and well.
1: Yeah, that's good. That's excellent.
0: Yes, ma'am.
1: I was listening to what you were talking about, and I was listening to what Sherman was talking about, too, about the 10-year-old boy. And different things that happen in the city here, and the rules and the laws and stuff, but the content that you're on is about the food deserts and the money not, the city not being able to have money to sponsor the services we need. And to me, every time it's said, it's all systemically done. Because we've been going through this. If you go back through history, we've been going through this for years when they moved the white people out of the city. Mm-hmm. And they built up 43. Mm-hmm. They built up the special way to get them out. They gave them money to move out. They got loans and everything.
0: Mm-hmm.
1: So this has been years. And see, I'm 77, so I watched it. But we never talked politics. My parents never talked. They're from the South. And I guess they were afraid to say anything. So we didn't talk politics, so we really didn't know what was going on, but we saw the signs saying the white people would stay. We're not moving to suburbia. We like it here. Next minute you saw those signs go down and they moved. But anyways, what my point is, when they talk about food deserts, I look at every central city where black people are. And we just go through the whole city and go through the whole routine. And it's all systemically done, and it's done to black, not only black, poor people. What they want to do is give it the services. You know, like the welfare to help people.
0: Mm-hmm.
1: Stuff like that, you know, they want to get rid of our services where we got garbage in.
0: Mm-hmm.
1: And they want

0: to do everything yourself. They want to privatize everything. The post office, they want you to pay even more. So we think it's bad. Now it's going to go up even higher and higher and higher. And it's so wrong when you just pick one city. You steal the money. They say we pay the most in taxes in the city of Milwaukee.
1: Mm-hmm.
0: They take all the money and put it where they want. So Robin Goss had $1 million staff. He had health care. He had a heart attack. He got a chance to go to the doctors, right?
1: Mm-hmm.
0: And we have to fight. Now, they're talking about we got kidney disease. I'm dealing with it, not myself, and my family. My husband just died of kidney disease. My daughter is taking dialysis. Now, I'm finding it even harder for us to get the right kind of help that we need. We have to stay on top of those people to keep them sending you in and out the hospital. Because that's what they do. And one time they sent her out and she's about to die. They called me 3 times telling me she's going to die.
1: Mm.
0: And this is in and out, in and out. So why aren't you keeping her to find out what exactly is going on? So we got a whole lot, and we have to start reading, and we have to come together mm-hmm. and stop trying to, cut our black people down because of things we don't know, and a lot of us are not in that medical field, and like you say, the food, we eat this and that, and then we're on this dialysis stuff. So I just have to start reading, start looking at all of them. Look at every city that's gutted out the same way.
1: Mm-hmm.
0: And you'll see where it's coming from. Your big corporations, the one that got the money and mm-hmm. trying to steal it from you. Mm-hmm.
1: Absolutely. 100%. Starve us out. Starve us out. We appreciate you, Miss Sandra, for always calling in and sharing some wisdom. And prayers to you and your family with everything that you're going through. Keep your daughter in our prayers as well. And condolences to the passing of your husband. We talking about the food desert, y'all. The downfalls. All right? Honest complication. We talked about the cardiovascular study found in chronic kidney disease. This is what she's talking about. A cardiovascular study similarly found chronic kidney disease risk was driven more by low individual income than by food desert status itself, reinforcing that poverty, not geography alone, may be the deeper root cause research keeps circling back to. So many byproducts of poverty, so many byproducts, health implications, just simple health implications. Poverty, living in poverty, stress, high blood pressure, poor food, poor environments, environmental and just all byproducts of poverty. All byproducts of poverty, y'all. So we don't want to oversimplify to know grocery store equals automatic diabetes. All right? Research finding is that food deserts and food insecurity travel together and compound each other. Distance to healthy food matters, but it matters most for people who are also poor and also surrounded by more fast food / convenience options than healthy ones. That's more a complete, harder to dismiss picture than the simple version. When we come back, y'all, we're going to talk about gas stations, corner stores, and what's actually on the shelf. All right? Don't go anywhere, y'all. This is the award-winning 101.7 The Truth.
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0: It's your boy Ray Nitty holding it down on the award-winning 101.7 The Truth, live from the American Family Insurance Studios. We got a legend in the building. Brother Earl. The legend. I don't know if you just walked in, and I was telling the folks how I remember when Charlene and Reggie Moore brought us on your show. I feel like we was off of, was it Capitol?
1: Yeah, it actually, 1290 WMCS.
0: There we go.
1: Sherman and Capitol.
0: Sherman and Capitol, yep. I was 16, 17. I'm 42 now. So,
1: and I'm 72.
0: Oh man! Well, look at how life brings us back full circle. You look good. I wish I looked like you when I turn 72. I sure do hope that.
1: Well,
0: zoom
1: good.
0: In on this melanin right here, man.
1: I feel good.
0: Good to hear, man. How you doing today? Good to have you.
1: Well, it's it's always good to have an opportunity to reconnect with somebody from the past.
0: Yes, sir. Yes, sir. Man, so for folks that may not know, I don't know if it's many, may not know your history in the city and radio, because I feel like you have it's two separate things. You got some legendary stuff in the city, and then you legendary on the radio. Can you give the people a quick rundown of your history and tell them who we are speaking to, who we have the honor of speaking to today?
1: Well, so actually, I hate to talk about things in the past, because what I am more than anything else is a servant. And so I've served my entire life. And I'm from the city. I'm born and raised here. I'm from a family of 13. Mm-hmm. I spent 34 years at a place called A.O. Smith. Mm. 34 years there. Retired and wound up doing something different with my life. I've been married to the same woman for 40 some odd years, and we've been together for 50 years.
0: Mm.
1: And I'm a treatment foster parent. My wife and I took in a 100% disabled child 23 years ago who required 24-hour care. He's now a 25-year-old man who requires 24-hour care. We still have him.
0: Amen.
1: Was the president of the Neighborhood Children's Sports League. If you ever saw all that football, mm-hmm. that you see in Lincoln Park.
0: Okay, yeah,
1: I did
0: yeah.
1: that for 20 years.
0: Okay.
1: I built that not alone, but I was the president of that for over 20 years. We had four young boys who wound up playing pro football, countless numbers of them who went on to major universities. Presently, I founded something called Voices of the Elders about 4 years ago. I spent 12 years volunteering in Milwaukee Public Schools, and I realized young people are missing a whole lot of different things. I've volunteered everywhere from North Division, Washington High School, Madison, Marshall, WCLL, you name it, I've been there. And so what I found out more than anything else is young people are missing today big mamas and pawpaws.
0: Yeah.
1: That's what Voices of the Elders is. Mm-hmm. It's

0: pawpaws and big mamas. It's people from my generation. Young people don't have the advantage that my generation had, where we could drink from the elders. Mm-hmm. And so I've organized those men. We go inside the schools and work with children.
1: Mm-hmm. So tell us more about that, because you said something very profound there. Young people do not have the opportunity to drink from the elders. And I was blessed to have amazing elders around and still that I could call and ask a question and be humble enough to listen and receive the answer, right? And then implement the wisdom that they give, right? I feel like today we're seeing so many elders, right, or people that call themselves elders, partying with the young people, right? So tell me, how are you making sure that you have the right elders around, and how are you able to bridge that gap and have these conversations? Because it's very important what you're doing.
0: So that's part of why it's so important when you have lived as long as I have mm-hmm. in one place. I'm born in Milwaukee. I'm going to die in Milwaukee. I'm all right with that. Mm-hmm. But I remember a time when Milwaukee had the highest standard of living in the nation for black people. Mm. Most young people don't know anything about that. But in the early 70s, Milwaukee had the highest standard of living for black people in the entire nation. Yes, that included Atlanta and any other place. That's what Milwaukee was. It was one of the safest places in the entire nation. It was one of the cleanest places. Mm. And so those of us who remember all of that realize just how blessed we were. Pow! And so elders... we listened to. Our elders came from the South. Mm-hmm. And so Big Mom and Pawpaw came up here for the jobs. We were called the machine shop of the world.
1: Yeah,
0: that's what this place was. And so the opportunities to come up to Milwaukee and to the North, whether you had a high school diploma or no degree mm-hmm. or couldn't read or write, you could come up to the city of Milwaukee and get a job at A.L. Smith, Allen Bradley, Alex Sherman, Slitz, Miller, Pabst, Continental Can, American Can, on and on and on. Mm. And so you could walk into a place, as I did, as an 18-year-old snotty-nosed kid right out of high school, and stay there for 34 years, one job, and be able to live the American dream, to buy a home, to raise your kids, send them to college, and then get something called a pension, which I still have to this day. And so it was a wonderful, wonderful time. Well, people don't know about that. You hear people talk about 53206. Where's zip code in the nation, 53206? Yeah. Well, I always like to say to people, I grew up in 53206, and many like me did. Uh-huh. It was a wonderful, wonderful, strong middle-class reality. Mm-hmm. And so I say to people who say 53206 is the worst zip code in the nation, I say to people, if you only knew, the question should be not that it's the worst zip code in the nation. It should be, how did it get that way?
1: How did it become?
0: Because if we don't understand how it got that way, from one of the safest places and the best places in the nation for black people to live to where it is now, mm-hmm. then we're not going to be able to stop other zip codes from following the same path that 53206 wound up following.
1: That's an important question. How did it get this way, right? You've seen Milwaukee at its highest, and I'm going to say you're seeing Milwaukee as where it's at right now.
0: That's correct.
1: I'm not even going to say at its lowest, right? I'm going to just say where it's at right now.
0: We hope it is at its lowest, but go ahead.
1: Right. What is the biggest thing you felt that changed or shifted in Milwaukee that caused this decline from being one of the best places for where black people was?
0: Well, the answer is there. The answer is there because all over the Midwest, Milwaukee was called the machine shop of the world. And so we produced everything that we needed in America. Coming out of World War II, America was the number one manufacturer of everything. In America, we produced sewing machines, washing machines, mm-hmm. automobiles. I don't care what it is you needed, America produced it

0: side of America. Mm-hmm. And so these opportunities were there for everybody. It didn't matter what job you had, there was insurance. Mm-hmm. There was a pension at the end of it.
1: Mm-hmm.
0: So not just Milwaukee, Chicago, Detroit, and Flint, Michigan. It didn't matter. Mm-hmm. Cincinnati, Pittsburgh, the same pitfall happened. And that's when they decided to take the industrial base out of this nation. It was an organized effort that was done by both Democrats and Republicans because those with money were greedy. And so the average American didn't matter anymore. We saw that transformation in our lives. And so why it's so critically important that my generation has these dialogues and conversations with young people is because they don't know. They don't know what happened. And they need to understand because it's not our world anymore.
1: Uh-huh.
0: It's your world. And you guys need to understand how it happened so we can correct it. As I'm organizing guys from my generation, the purpose of it is that we owe something during the time that we have left. We need to make sure that young people get the opportunities that we had,
1: uh-huh.
0: right? We uh-huh. have to do that. When I was a young boy, we had something called paper routes.
1: Yeah.
0: And so even though I'm from a family of 13 and my parents couldn't do things for us, At 12 years old, we could make our own money.
1: Yeah.
0: We learn work ethic at very young ages.
1: Yeah.
0: Why it's so critically important that what we are putting together with the elders is because we've got to catch young people while they're young, and we've got to guide them. What I've learned so much in those 12 to 13 years that I've been in Milwaukee Public Schools is just how far our young people have to go it alone.
1: Uh-huh. Uh-huh.
0: We didn't have to do that, okay? Uh-huh. This was a safe place. But we could leave the house at 9 a.m. or 8 a.m. in the morning, go to the playground five blocks away, and don't come back home until 8 o'clock, and mama didn't have to worry about
1: it. Don't worry, because right? everybody was looking over you.
0: Yeah, and plus it was a safe place.
1: Yeah. And if you got out of line, it was probably somebody that'd get you right back
0: in
1: line.
0: Well, you certainly wasn't going to get out of line because we were a real community.
1: Absolutely.
0: All right?
1: Absolutely. Don't go anywhere, y'all. When we come back, we will have more with Brother Earl Ingram, the legendary Earl Ingram, right here on 101.7 The Truth. I want to ask you about pensions.
0: Okay.
1: Because something happened in 2000, year 2000, and I think Milwaukee County is paying the ultimate cost today as we try to figure out this pension crisis. Don't go anywhere, y'all. We'll be back right after these messages.
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0: y'all feeling? 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This is the lunch break, the extended lunch. It's extended lunch, man. We got the legendary Earl Ingram bringing us a wealth of wisdom. A wealth of wisdom. Thank you for joining us once again, Brother Earl.
1: Honor and a privilege, man.
0: I was listening to you talk, and as you were sharing this history with us and this knowledge with us, you kept saying this word pension. You talked about the pension from A.O. Smith and even the amazing pensions that was in Chicago, all from all these industrial jobs, right? And I feel like I would be doing myself and our listeners a disservice if I didn't ask you this question, right? Milwaukee is struggling to balance our budget. Every year it comes out, we got $100 million gap that we now got to cut more resources from in order to fill this gap, right? And it's a common line that I see every year. It's like, oh, we got to figure out our pension crisis. We got to use this extra money to go to our pension crisis. We raised our taxes. We generated, I want to say it was roughly over $100 million off of taxes. All of it went to cover these pension payments. What can you share with us that happened with this pension crisis? How did we get here? I did some research because it provoked me to want, like, okay, why we got to keep paying this pension? What happened? Where did it stem from? So I want to know if you were familiar and if you could share any information on what that was.
1: So Milwaukee County is the issue as it relates to pensions. You have to understand that in America, in the good old days, it didn't matter what job you were on. The society understood that people are going to age. Uh-huh. And so the wisdom that the people in the past had to think about, listen, we got to make sure that when people age, that they're not homeless, uh-huh, that they're not struggling. And so they created pension systems. And almost every job had a pension. And so what they did was put away a little money out of your checks that was matched by the corporations. And that would carry you for the rest of your life. And so many, many people, if they didn't have anything else, they had Social Security and a pension. Uh-huh. And that made sure that as people aged, whether or not they were able to save some money or any.

0: of those things. Everybody is not able to save money. Everybody doesn't understand the inner workings of a complex system that is this nation. And so what happened was the about 20 years ago, mm-hmm. I was still working. And my pension was pretty secure. Well, I guess I was just about getting ready to retire. And they took away the pensions. And they came in with something called the 401k.
1: Ah.
0: Okay. A 401k where they said, you put the first amount of money in, we'll match it. But the problem with that is it's a gamble. Because when you put your money in the 401k, it can either go up or down. It's at the whim of the stock market.
1: Yeah.
0: The pensions, you never gamble with that money. That money was set. Mm-hmm. It's put away in safe investments. And just like Social Security, safe investments. And so there's no way you're ever going to lose the money for your pensions. And you said a lot of different things. The county pensions were where we are struggling because there were some nefarious things that were done with people on the pension board for the county, and many people got away like bandits with hundreds of thousands of dollars.
1: Millions.
0: And, well, millions. Actually, a few got millions.
1: So, a few of them. I got their names, too.
0: I know a few that came close. And even as a county supervisor, there are people who walked away with $500,000 pensions. Mm-hmm. So there was some hustling that was done. But I'll say this. For the most part, pensions have been a lifesaver. Mm-hmm. And when they did away with those pensions, they basically set a lot of people up, man, for homelessness, for despair. Our nation has done some horrible things. Taking away the pensions was one of them. But here's the deal. They took away the pensions from private companies because public, police, fire, educators, those people still get pensions, right? And they continue to get the raises that keeps up with inflation. But all the other private sectors, I think it's somewhere around 8% or 6%, are only receiving pensions. It's one of the reasons why people are financially struggling the way that they are. It's why I call these things politricks. Because politricks created that environment. Elected officials voted these things in.
1: Mm-hmm.
0: And people aren't aware of how government works. And so because they're not aware of how, and I get it, government is pretty complex. And yet people aren't aware and they trust people that they elect to do their bidding. And it's so unfortunate that you can't always trust the people who are in office. I don't care on what level. I don't care whether it's Democrat or Republican. It's a difficult, difficult proposition.
1: Mm-hmm. 100%, Brother Earl. And I appreciate you giving me that history of pensions. And I'll be honest with you. I didn't even know that our country got rid of pensions and replaced it with 401k. And I think that's why voices of the elders is even more important.
0: You know, I've got some guys, man, everybody from judges to business leaders to educators to rank and file men.
1: Mm-hmm.
0: Because the story is not about what your title is. Mm-hmm. The story is about, listen, we benefited. Those of us from my generation were able to realize we were the civil rights struggle.
1: Hmm.
0: Okay? We witnessed. Okay, I was 12 years old when Dr. Martin Luther King got assassinated.
1: Hmm.
0: Okay? Malcolm X, H. Rep. Brown, Stokely Carmichael, Elders Cleaver, Hugh P. Newton, Fred Hampton, Bobby Seals, Megan. We had black men who were in leadership, who were willing to put it on the line for what was taking place in the country at that time, racism and bigotry. And so it was horrible. And yet those men stood up, Dr. King, and fought against insurmountable.

0: insurmountable odds. Mm-hmm. And so those of us who have become successful in life, we didn't do it because we were so smart and bright. There was something that the sacrifices that were made by those people who opened the door for us. So when I organize men, it's to make them understand you didn't get there by yourself. I don't care how talented you are. There was a time when that did not matter and you wouldn't have gotten the opportunity. So as we watch what is taking place and transpiring in the nation right now, as all of those levers that were there for us with the civil rights are being taken away by Donald Trump and the Republicans. They're taking away all of the benefits. Anything that has to do with black people and people of color moving forward is being taken away. And so we can't sit here and watch that happen and then expect the younger generation who can't fight this battle alone. So I'm organizing men. Got to be the right kind of man. If you can't take a 13-year-old cussing you out and drawing up on you, you're the wrong man. I don't care how many letters you have behind your name.
1: Yeah.
0: You got to understand exactly what time it is and what must be done.
1: Man, any way I could be a part, be a resource.
0: Oh, absolutely.
1: Be a voice. Please let me know. Let our listeners know. I am yearning for knowledge, yearning for community where we can bridge the gap. We literally, before you walked in, we were talking about how important it is to have messaging and creating content that is healthy for our young people. But I think what this is a step even further. It's not just content, it's a guide.
0: Well, I would say this as well, because after I'm kind of done cultivating the men, you got to cultivate the women. Because if you've been in the schools, you'll realize any educator will tell you it's worse with girls than it is with boys. Our girls have been molested. They don't know the value of their bodies. And so there's nobody to stand up and fight for them. So we got to organize women as well. Because to do all the things we're doing for men, and then everybody's doing something for boys and men, it is the women who wind up having the boys and raising them alone. So it's so critical that we spend that time with them as well.
1: 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We got Brother Earl Ingram on the show with us right now, y'all. Appreciate y'all checking in. This is Ray Nitti holding it down on the award-winning 101.7 The Truth.
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0: 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I got something on the menu for y'all today, man. Are your finances low? 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It's all about mindset, money, and real estate, helping you take the next step towards building a better future. How y'all feeling, man? We got some more family in the building today, man. Kel, what it do, man?
1: Hi, Nitty. How are you?
0: I'm good. I was like, what Kelly they got coming? I was like, this Kelly?
1: Yes.
0: How you feeling, man?
1: I'm feeling good. How about yourself?
0: I can't complain at all. I'm proud of you.
1: Thank you. I appreciate that. I truly do.
0: Man, let me see that book, girl. Let me hold this book up. We was looking for a picture so we could put it up on the YouTube. Can you send us a text message so we could throw it up on the YouTube, a Absolutely. Cover of it? All right, he gonna zoom in on it. But we got Kelly. Where my notes at? So I could say the right questions and stuff. We got Kelly Melton in the building, who has her self-published, newly published children's book, Riley's Big Day at the Itsy Bitsy Scholars.
1: Yeah.
0: All right, you're going to have to tell us about this, right? It's upcoming book signing event as well. She's signing books. Tell them what school you went to. Zach, like, hold a book steady. Like, I can't even get a good Zoom because I'm moving so much. All right, here we go. Right here. There it is. There we go. Got it. Got Erica right under the, Miss Crowley right under the joint. How you doing? I'll give you a book back.

0: How you doing, Kels?
1: I'm doing pretty good. I appreciate you all accepting this interview so I can tell the audience about Riley's big day.
0: So let's talk about it. I'm going to give the people a little bit about you real quick, and then I'm going to let them tell you about yourself. Kelly Melton is a Milwaukee native, early childhood educator, self-published children's author, advocate, and trainer. She has more than a decade of experience in early childhood education and is passionate about supporting children and families. Her work focuses on early literacy, representation, inclusion, and creating learning environments where every child feels seen, valued, and supported. She is the author of two children's books, not just the one we're talking about today, two children's books, including Did You Say Baby? You got that one here, too, so we can hold that one up?
1: I'll send pictures of
0: Okay, we'll get pictures of that one up, too. And her newest release, as we just said, Riley's Big Day at the Itsy Bitsy Scholars. All right? So tell us a little bit more about yourself now that I've given our listeners and audience a quick rundown of you.
1: So, yes, sir. I've been in the field of early education for over 10 years, over a decade. I've owned my own family child care business, my child care center called the Itsy Bitsy Scholars. I ran it with my mother, and I was in that business for 6 years, and now I have gone to actually assisting child care providers with getting licensed by the state of Wisconsin. And I also do trainings, like you mentioned before. I have a workshop called Intentional Bookshelves that I present at different conferences, encouraging educators to implement different books that show inclusion, so show characters that look like black and brown children, and different family dynamics, inclusion all over. So I'm an educator. I'm a past child care provider. I assist child care providers with getting licensed by the state, and I also train. So I am trained to be a fundamentals of family child care providers class. So I teach that class okay. So those providers can have the education to open up a child care center.
0: So if I wanted to open a daycare, you could help me get there.
1: Yes, I can. Absolutely.
0: I've heard that's a very difficult process to get involved with. How true is that?
1: It's not very difficult. But if you have the right people in your corner that are not going to gatekeep information, that is going to, be a help to you, it's not hard at all. And your pre-licensing technical consultant will also be there for you throughout your entire process, and that process is free. So you have a multitude of resources. If you're interested in that process, you can open a family child care out of your home, and you can also open a commercial space. So it is harder to find buildings, so commercial spaces, but it's not a hard process overall. If you have a love for children and your heart is in the right place, it's not hard to get families connected and run a successful program.
0: We got a bunch of questions for you, but I'm gonna go off script a little bit, ask you another question real quick. Is it similar Or is it very different from, can somebody come to you and be like, can you help me open a group home? Is that similar feel, or is that different?
1: It's a different feel.
0: Okay.
1: So this is strictly child care.
0: Okay, got it. Mm-hmm. All right, so I'm going to stay on task there. I was going to say, I need you to train me up.
1: No.
0: Got a couple of spots we can put a group home in. So we went through about your background,
1: yes.
0: Talked about the book. What inspired you to write Riley's Big Day at the Itsy Bitsy Scholars?
1: So, as you know, the name of my child care was the Itsy Bitsy Scholars. So I wrote this book back a little bit after the COVID.
0: Okay.
1: And so I was having a bit of a struggle with some of the families that were enrolling with separation anxiety with the children. Mm. So since they were, in the home during COVID, only exposed to their immediate families, mm-hmm. their parents, and siblings, if they had siblings, when they were, when the world opened back up
0: mm-hmm.
1: and they were going into different learning environments, it was a bit of a struggle as far as drop-offs.
0: Mm.
1: So some of the kids did not want to leave their parents. They did not want to be in environments with other people.

0: people, they did not transition socially very well. So I figured, like, I should create a tool. What better tool than early literacy, incorporating early literacy? How about a book about transitioning to the first day of an early learning environment? So I figured that this book would assist parents with having those conversations to the children, with children saying, hey, we're going to start a new school tomorrow, mm-hmm. or we're going to start a school next week. So how is Riley feeling in this situation? How do you feel in this situation? Mm-hmm. And just open those doors to having those conversations. So a lot of both my books are told from a child's perspective, and they're realistic fiction books. So I want to make sure my audience is relating to the stories with these everyday experiences.
1: Got it. So I appreciate you saying, like, I know you said book, but earlier you referenced it as a tool. Mm-hmm. And this tool is also available in English and Spanish, and it has activity/coloring books options, right?
0: I have an activity and coloring book as well, yes.
1: So
0: in addition to the books.
1: I know the answer. I feel like I know the answer, right? But what inspired you to want to say, you know what, let me make this available in Spanish as well?
0: Because of my inclusive workshops. So I'm always talking about intentional bookshelves and how we should be having characters that look like Black and brown children, mm-hmm. and making sure all children feel represented and seen when it comes to literature. You may not know, but it's very slim when it comes to representation in books,
1: yep.
0: with picture books.
1: Yep.
0: A lot of authors create books and they have characters that are Caucasian, that are white, or they're animals, or they're some kind of creation, but they're never Black children, brown mm-hmm. children. So I just wanted to contribute to literacy in that way to make sure my characters, the people that are reading my books, the children, can see themselves in my book.
1: Let me see that book again. I saw the cover. I want to go in it real
0: quick.
1: Yes,
0: go in it.
1: See that. So who'd you go for? Okay. Who did the graphics? Yeah, illustrated. I'm sorry.
0: No worries. Kaylee Samalik. And Kaylee she's done several murals around the city.
1: She's a great artist.
0: Yes, she's local.
1: Nice.
0: And I loved her work, so I reached out to her.
1: Look at Riley, man. Look at Riley.
0: And I asked her if she did illustrations, and she said that she had never done anything like that before, but she was willing to try. So we went on this journey together. We did You Say Baby? And together, and then when it was time for Riley's big day at the ICBC Scholars, it was no question that I would ask her to be my illustrator once again.
1: Now, these are beautiful.
0: And if you take a look in the back, Nitty, I actually have some notes. So notes to parents. I highlighted some of the influential scholars in the field of education so educators could relate. And then also some of our Black influencers in education. So I wanted everyone to get something out of this book, whether it be an educator, whether it be a parent, whether it be the children that we're reading these stories to. I wanted to make sure this book was intentional with connecting to communities.
1: We're going to go on break real quick, but before we go on break, I want you to read one of the notes to parents. Pick one of the notes to read to parents.
0: Absolutely. Thank you.
1: A lot of pressure, I know.
0: No worries. So I'll read a message for parents. Riley's Big Day at the Itsy Bitsy Scholars was created not only to help children feel confident on their first day of school, but also to give parents peace of mind as they balance work and family responsibilities. Children show us when they love their childcare or school environment. They talk about their teachers and friends at home, engage in school-like play, and look forward to returning each day. However, every child is unique. Part-time attendance or major life changes can sometimes make transitions more challenging. With patience, consistency, and a nurturing environment, we can support children as they adjust, grow, and thrive. Thank you for entrusting educators with your child's early learning journey. Together, we are building strong foundations for a brighter future.
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0: Truth live from the American Family Insurance Studios. This is the Lunch Break with Ray Nitti. Maybe Shannon will join us back tomorrow. This is the extended version. Brother Z holding us down with the production and sound. We here with my homie, man. I know Kelly from way back in the day, man. Kelly Melton talking about her new children's book. This is book two. Book two, man. So I got some more questions for you. Got some more questions for you. Why is preparing children for their first school experience so important?
1: It's very important because you want to make sure they feel comfortable in that new environment. So they're stepping into a new space that is not familiar. Mm-hmm. So you want to make sure you do everything that you can as a parent to make that transition go smoothly.
0: Separation anxiety, right?
1: Mm-hmm.
0: What are some signs that a child may be struggling with separation anxiety?
1: Well, you can tell that the longer goodbyes. So, you know, when they're struggling, they're holding on to your leg. They don't want to let you go. Yeah. You know, they're crying and screaming, you know, during drop-offs. Sometimes it can be normal to a certain extent, but you can tell which families have a harder time with it because of those signs.
0: So, is that where you see parents like almost staying the whole day now?
1: Depending on the parent, because in my experience,
0: I gotta go to work. My mama was like, "I'm going to work, boy."
1: Yep.
0: Figure it out.
1: Definitely depending on the parent, because some parents understand. Hey, you know, I have to go to work, and you know, you will be fine. You know, it's gonna be okay. You're in good hands with the early childhood provider. The teacher is going to take care of you. Mm-hmm. You're going to have a good time, and this is going to be a short time that you're going to be upset. But some parents that don't really have, you know, if they're not working it's a separation for them as well. So they kind of like,
0: yeah, that's true.
1: They feel like, oh my gosh, I don't want to leave my baby. They're crying too. So both of them, the baby crying, the mama crying, everybody's crying at drop off. Mm-hmm. You know, or some people say they cry in the car, you know.
0: Yeah.
1: It's a transition for both parents and children. Nah. So you just want to put parents at ease that they're in good hands, and you want to make sure the children feel comfortable as well.
0: Yeah. Nah, I feel that. I think, like, how long does the separation anxiety last for parents? Because I feel like they just be like, I can't wait to drop this boy off at school. So how long you think that lasts for parents? Or is it like a constant thing where they're nervous about like, is my baby going to be okay?
1: I think parents transition, of course, way faster. You know?
0: I know, so I did.
1: They notice, like, okay, I feel comfortable after the first couple of drop-offs. You're seeing all the other kids engaging.
0: Yeah.
1: And they're like, okay, now you can engage too. Like, I don't want my child to be the one, you know? I think that parents adjust way quicker. But it's just making the child comfortable. And eventually, some children will have that thing where all drop-offs are kind of like, I really don't want to go. Mm-hmm. But then when they get there, they're having a great time.
0: And don't want you to pick them up.
1: Mm-hmm. So in my program, I used to send parents pictures. So I gave that example in the book. Like, my teacher sent a picture because I would always want my parents to feel like they're really okay. So I would send pictures of them laughing and playing with their other friends. I'm like, I'm videoing. Like, this is not just a shot. This is a whole, they're having a great time. So I would reassure parents that way as well.
0: Yeah, got it.

0: I'm gonna stay on this this question before we go to the next question, right? Mm-hmm. Is it a malpractice or a bad practice for providers to have platforms or cameras in their daycare or schools or whatever where parents could actually log in and see their kids? And because, you know, sometimes people don't be knowing how their kids are acting in school, whether it be good or acting up, right? We just hear either what the teacher tells us or what the kid tells us, right? Mm-hmm. So is this something that you think could be implemented or is already being implemented where people could view their kids' behavior? I know at Academy of Science, they use Class Dojo, mm-hmm. right? Where you could just check in, but it's more text message mm-hmm. based, if I'm not mistaken. But if you could visually see how your kid is acting up, I wonder if that will help kids from being like, you know what, my mama looking at me on this camera. Let me not act a fool in this class today.
1: I don't consider it a malpractice. I do say that to each his own. Mm-hmm. As far as when child care providers decide to do cameras. It's a good thing, a pro and a con, a good mm-hmm. thing and a bad thing. It's good for providers to cover themselves mm-hmm. because then providers can say, you know, this is what happened from a provider perspective. But I think that it could be challenging as well because if parents are constantly watching like a live feed of their child, they have a lot of input.
0: They're going to say,
1: they want to like teach the class, and I think you should have done this, or why aren't they learning this, or tell my baby to play with this person. It's just a lot of control.
0: Yeah.
1: So I think that it can be good in certain situations, but it can also be challenging to the school or early learning that. Environment.
0: Because parents could be micro parenting mm-hmm. and so forth. Now, they ain't even at work. They ain't even doing work no more. They monitoring their kid.
1: Mm-hmm.
0: Oh, I can see that.
1: So it's definitely multiple perspectives on how monitoring children through the camera can be. But in my program, I did not have a live feed. I did take pictures and I communicated all the time, whenever they wanted, if they wanted to call, if they even wanted to FaceTime sometimes, I was open to that. But as far as a live camera, I didn't find that to be effective for me.
0: Got it. What can parents do at home to make the transition to the school easier?
1: Again, read books like Riley's Big Dad, Busy Scholars. Go to the library, find other books that your child can relate to. Just make the transition smooth by just having those conversations after mm-hmm. you read different books and talk to like family members, get everyone on the same page with making it a good experience for the child.
0: So why is representation and inclusion especially important in early childhood books?
1: Because these are the early years for children are the most effective years. These are the years where those brain synapses are connecting, these children are learning, and they're developing the most. So it's really good for their development to see characters that look like them. Mm-hmm. So they can feel seen in stories. So if they feel represented, they feel seen, then they'll perform better.
0: Amanda says, hey, Kelly, our YouTube.
1: Hi, Amanda.
0: y'all know each other.
1: We went to high school together.
0: Oh, yeah, you did.
1: We went to Sherwood High School, yes.
0: Man, go on that goofy school.
1: Go Browns.
0: There we go. I don't know why I thought you went to Riverside, Kelly. I thought you was one of us for a second.
1: We met at Urban Underground.
0: Urban Underground. That's what it was. See, I thought you went to Riverside with me, and then we went through Urban Underground. But it was just Urban Underground.
1: See,
0: you didn't give Sherwood energy, though. So it's okay. You give Riverside energy. They said, shouts out to Miss Kelly on our YouTube chat. What else do I got for you, Kelly? How can families use this book as a tool?

0: beyond simply just reading the story?
1: Sharing it with their communities. Pretty much, yeah, just sharing it with their communities, other parents, other classrooms, because reading it is definitely the only way that you can use it as a tool, reading it and having those conversations.
0: So you have a free book signing and read aloud on September 19th from 3 to 5 p.m. at Milwaukee Public Library, the MLK.
1: Yes,
0: Milwaukee, Martin Luther King Jr. branch, Public Library. What can families expect at the September 19th book signing and read aloud?
1: So Ms. Deanna Moore, who is the librarian at the Martin Luther King branch, I connected with her. I've done read alouds at the Washington Park branch. And we connected and we pulled some strings and we're able to do the event there. So what we can expect is Deanna's going to do a couple songs. I'm going to read the book. We're going to talk about writing, and we're going to talk about being an author in general.
0: Mm-hmm.
1: We're also going to sign books and pretty much answer any questions any children or families have.
0: So before we let you go, Sherwood Greyhounder. Well, that's what y'all is, a greyhound, right?
1: A greyhound.
0: A prairie goat.
1: Yes.
0: Oh, no, that's Washington. Greyhound. Jazzy went to... Jazzy, you ain't go to Sherwood. You went to... you was in theater with Amanda. Yeah, y'all be knowing my woman. So where can listeners purchase the book and learn more about your work? No, hey, man, calm down. Well, I got to go home. I ain't mad. She just be talking a lot of Sherwood crap when I get off the air. But yeah, where can listeners purchase the book and learn more about your work?
1: Yes, you can learn more about my work at www.theitsybitsyscholars.com. The books are available for purchase on Amazon. They're also available on YouTube. I do read aloud on YouTube. And then you can also check them out at the library. So they're in the Milwaukee Public Library.
0: Ooh, okay.
1: And you can request them at your local library. We have a library control number in both books, in Riley's Big Day at the ICBC Scholars and Did You Say Baby?
0: Did You Say Baby? Anything you want to leave with our audience before you get up out of here today? We thank you for coming. Please leave us with any information you'd like to share.
1: No, I don't have anything else, really.
0: Nope, that's it.
1: But thank you so much for the opportunity. If you have any questions for me, you can always reach out. But again, my website is www.theitsybitsyscholars.com, so reach out to connect.
0: You want to leave a social media?
1: Sure. My social media handle on Instagram is Author Kelly M.
0: All right. Don't go anywhere, y'all. When we come back, we will be wrapping this thing up right here on the award-winning 101.7 The Truth.
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7: This is the Bloomberg Black Business Beat. Each year, Nielsen releases its Black Diverse Intelligence Report for a look at the latest trends for Black audiences. Charlene Polite-Corley is VP of Inclusive Insights at Nielsen and spoke to me about some of the report's findings. She told me that one of the most popular recent shows for Black consumers was Severance. Audiences across the spectrum loved the show, but the fact that a Black actor was prominently featured is a big reason why Black audiences favored it.
8: Inclusion really does matter so much to Black viewers and audiences. And again, it's that invitation to show up and engage. And I feel like part of what really caught fire for that program and helped push him into the Nielsen top 10, that doesn't happen by just one audience alone. He's not on the title card per se, but again, very important character, very powerful storyline.
7: Tramell Tillman played Mr. Milchick in Severance and is the first Black person and first openly gay man to win a Primetime Emmy for Outstanding Supporting Actor in a Drama Series for his work on Severance. I'm Bloomberg's Justin Milliner on the Black Business Beat.
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0: 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How y'all feeling, man? It was a full day today, man. It was a full day today. Shannon couldn't join us today because her studio got broken into, if you wasn't able to hear that. Then we talked to Brother Earl Ingram today. I got put up on Gracie's Corner today. That was unexpected. Jazzy, do you know about Gracie's Corner? Damn, I might be the only person. Everybody knows about this. Do you know about the Taki song too? She don't know. We got to put her on. We got to put her on, dog. We got to put her on the Red 5 slapper. It's a Red 5 banger. We had a great conversation today, y'all. Sound like I'm ready to wrap this up an hour early, ain't it? Like, we had a good time talking to y'all today.
2: Yeah. I go by the name of Dame Jones.
0: Dame Jones.
2: I'm with my crew.
0: With his crew.
2: And we gonna show y'all what we be

Hey. You know this one, Jai? Got my fingers stained red from these hot Cheetos and Takis. Hot Cheetos and Takis. We was talking about how...

0: It was like, dang, you don't want to hate on these kids for pushing this cancer song, but dang, they could be pushing murder. They could be talking about spinning the blocks on their ops and all of these other things. But they say, you know what? I'm going to make a song about snacks. Then it's like, I feel like I'm at that age now where I'm just going to complain about everything. So I'm trying not to complain about this Hot Cheetos and Takis because it slapped. The song slaps, and they could have been using their voice to make something totally demonic. Which is, we had, when you were screening the call, you said somebody referred to all the Big Freedas and the what's the names as kind of demonic because of the sounds. But I'm like, man, maybe we need to make more. Jazz, this is what Jazz is doing over at Howard Fuller, if I'm not mistaken. Not Hot Cheetos and Takis. I'm talking about, you know, using music and challenging young people to put a different narrative out there, put a different message out there. I always say this, man, our people moves to the rhythm of the drum. We are music-driven people. And that's not just because we like the sounds of 808. I think it is just in our DNA. That's how we communicated. Let's think about this. It's how we communicated back in the day in Africa. The drums, the djembe drums, the Congo drums. Djembe for sure. It's how we communicate. It's how they communicated with other villages. It was the sounds of the drum. They knew when it was time for war because of the sounds of the drum. They knew when it was time to gather because of the sounds of the drums. We moved to the sound of the beat of the drums. And I think right now, our community is moving to the same sound of the drums. It's just 808 now. It's just 808 right now. And the messaging is not always the greatest that's attached to the beat, unfortunately. It's not always the greatest. So I could appreciate a Gracie's Corner. We had Brother Black Conscious called in. You know, he said, and I get it. 833-212-1017 is the number to dial. 833-212-1017 is the number to dial. I get it. He's like, we need to be careful. Let me say that. He said we need to be careful because of the doors that could open having a Big Freedia or a Paul Wall or a Lil Jon on these Gracie songs, right? These Gracie Corner songs, because of it might entice these same kids who's learning about buckling up to go here. What else is Little John teaching? What else is Big Freedia teaching? And I just want to be a little bit more optimistic and be like, okay, in the same light that they could research the negative teachings or songs that folks have done in the past, they could be just simply looking for more Gracie's Corner type music. And I think that's what we should work on elevating. More positive messages, y'all. We also talked about the food desert crisis today. That was very important. We talked about the proximity of even if people live around healthy food. Shouts out to the white girls waving at me. Hey, white women.
1: Hey!
0: They like, who's that black guy with long hair? What's up, Becky? Oh, shoot my wife in the chat. I'm just playing with them, baby.
1: It was a joke.
0: They waved at me first, Amanda. Don't put hands on me. She said, wasn't here for the conversation, but Big Freedia does dance music. Not sure if I ever heard him talking about sliding on an op. No. We've heard Lil Jon say it, though. We've heard Lil Jon slide on ops. But the conversation was, maybe we should pull up one more. They know the Gracie's Corner song. Obviously, I'm the only one.

0: don't know.
1: So you just want to listen to another one, what you're saying?
0: Yeah, that's what I'm saying. A little background music to just get me through the segment. I'm dogging it here. But no, it wasn't about saying Big Frida specifically said who spinning the block and sliding on ops. But he did reference Big Frida in a not positive light, as if some of the songs that Big Frida makes could lean the young people towards the wrong way, or some of the songs that Paul Wall makes could lean young people towards the wrong way, or some of the songs in the past that Lil Jon has made could lean young people the wrong way. And he was just saying that can open a door for them to go research more about these songs from these particular artists. So that's what that was about, baby. Not just, you know, Big Frida sliding on the ops. But I still think it's important. I do think it is important that, said phobia, I'll let you add the prefix. I don't think it was that at all. I see what you try to say, but it wasn't that. That's not what that person was going for. Because they spoke about everybody. Just young people researching the, you know what? I'm going to have to go back and listen to how he started it. But it was more so about just researching the other songs of all these other artists that are collaborating with a Gracie's Corner. Yeah, digress. Got a report due. We also talked about the downfalls. Talked about folks not being able to, people choosing to go to the corner stores or the gas stations to purchase food and groceries and so forth, even while being not in too far proximity from a grocery store. So even when faced with the option to get healthy food at a real grocery store, we still choose convenience because we can walk to the gas station. We can walk to the grocery store. Speaking of my wife, me and my wife was just talking about this the other day. I don't think we take into consideration how many people don't have transportation to get to these grocery stores. Don't go anywhere, y'all. When we come back, we're going to wrap this thing up right here on the award-winning 101.7 The Truth.
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1: Hoorah. Hoorah. Hey, shouts out Gracie, man. I'm finna get put on this weekend. I'ma have some plenty Gracie playing in the, what's the name, man?
2: Her music is on Spotify and Apple, by the way.
1: I bet it is. They ain't finna miss not 1 second to monetize this. She probably doing shows. Is she doing shows? Why would she be? All right, y'all. We talk about, let's go in and talk about, we're going to try to get everything done in these next few minutes here. Gas stations, corner stores, what's actually on the shelf, and then what's actually being done to fix this problem. See if we get through this. I'll try to smooth through it. Communities with abundant convenience stores relative to supermarkets show a documented 20% higher prevalence. We did this already. Gas stations. Here we go. My bad. All right. What's actually on the shelves? When a grocery store closes, residents don't just stop eating. We don't stop eating. Think Metcalf Park stop eating because Pickett said we finna close. They shift to whatever is closest. And that's overwhelmingly convenience stores, gas stations, dollar stores, and fast food. Per every Milwaukee expert and resident quoted in this year's coverage, UW-Milwaukee urban development professor Dr. Kirk Harris put the actual mechanics of the barrier bluntly. Try taking 3 buses with 2 transfers with kids to get to the grocery store. Think about how that ice cream in your grocery container is going to look when you've taken 3 buses, traveled across town. That barrier got literally more expensive this year. Milwaukee County Transit System raised fares in 2026 from $2 to $2.75 per ride, while also adjusting routes to close a $14 million budget gap, meaning getting to a real grocery store now costs more and may take longer than it did last year. Corner stores and gas stations aren't a neutral substitute. Research consistently finds these small format stores stock foods that are higher in sugar, sodium, and saturated fats is often significantly more expensive per item than large supermarkets and rarely carries fresh produce at all. All right? Whenever you go to a gas station and see that they got that little one banana sitting on the damn shelf, that's because they want your damn food stamps. And it's a requirement. They got to have some sort of fresh damn food. So they put this old ass apple and banana in this basket so they can make sure that I can sell you these honey buns now because I got this old banana here. All right? Corner stores and gas stations are not neutral. We said the term food apartheid, coined by activist Karen Washington, cited directly by Milwaukee officials, is specifically meant to reframe this, not a naturally occurring desert, but the predictable result of redlining, disinvestment, and specific corporate and policy decisions layered on top of each other for decades. This isn't about individual willpower or bad choices at the register. When the only realistic option within a reasonable bus ride is a gas station, the choice to eat unhealthy is being made by neighborhood's food environment before a single person ever walks in the door. So that's why I shouts out Miss Farina and the Dream Chasers and what they give out food every Friday. They go to multiple communities. They get a U-Haul truck, go to the food pantry, get a U-Haul truck full of food, and give it away to the community. We're going to get Ms.

Serena on the show. Talk about what Dream Chasers got going on. Last and final segment, y'all. What's actually being done to fix this? Nothing. No, I'm just playing. What the city has already put money behind, right? The Common Council approved nearly a $3 million relief package specifically to help keep existing grocers open and fund grants for new entrepreneurs looking to open stores in underserved neighborhoods. Mayor Cavalier Johnson separately announced a roughly $1 million proposal in February 2026, standing outside a Century Food location specifically aimed at stabilizing independent grocers and pharmacies at risk of closing. Metro Pantry opened at Locust and Humboldt in the River West neighborhood in June 2026. In the same building, a Dollar General have vacated in 2024, explicitly built to bring fresh food produce to a block that previously had none. Some of the policy changes in motion, but is not yet finished. Common Council members are actively drafting an ordinance to require more advance notice from grocers before closing a store, aimed at giving the city and residents real lead time to find a replacement or organize a response rather than finding out from a sign taped to the door. Separate proposed ordinance would formally support recruiting and retaining grocery stores citywide, not just reacting store by store after each closure announcement. Here's the honest limits of these efforts for balance. Academic evaluations of similar healthy corner store convention programs in order in other cities, East LA and Boyle Heights, California, is the most rigorously studied example. Found real improvements in perceived access and views of corner stores, but no measurable change in actual fruit/vegetable purchasing or consumption. Simply adding produce to a corner store shelves doesn't reliably change what people actually buy and eat. So they're like, all right, if we put it on the corner store shelf, they still ain't gonna eat it. They want these Takis and, what is it, hot Takis and hot chips. Nashville CDC funded corner store initiative found the same core lesson. Programs succeed only when they combine store level changes with community trust building and address the real barriers residents face. real barriers residents identify. In Nashville case, mistrust of store owners and a history of poor quality produce, not just physical shelf space. So the bottom line for our audience is money and new stores matter. And Milwaukee is genuinely putting real dollars behind this right now, but the research is clear that opening a store alone doesn't automatically fix eating habits built around cost, trust, and transportation. The fixes that actually work combine access with affordability, trust, and transit, not just access alone. So I'm going to close y'all with this. Feed MKE, Hunger Task Force, and the Fondy Food Center all run existing produce access and mobile market programs in Milwaukee right now. All right? And it was worth naming those by name so you all would know where to go. We talked about closing gaps in all of these things, man. As we get ready to wrap this thing up, y'all. We have Brother Earl Ingram on here, and I asked him about, he shared an amazing history lesson on, Milwaukee, how it was. He said Milwaukee was one of the most affluent places for black people in the 70s. Then he mentioned the word pension so many times. Milwaukee had a pension crisis in 2020. Not 2020, I'm tripping. In the year 2000. Okay? In the year 2000, Milwaukee had a huge pension crisis scandal. This was before County Executive David Crowley. This was even before Scott Walker. But it was the birth of Scott Walker. It was Tom Emmett. I want y'all to research

Go do some research on Tom Emmett, county executive, back in 2000. That signed off on an amazing pension plan that cost us plenty, plenty, plenty money. Money that we still cutting. Huh? Come on in here, John. Money that we still trying to figure out how to fill gaps. And wait till this city budget come out, y'all. It's going to be another $100 million that we got to fill. All because all this money is going to pensions. We raised the taxes, made $200 plus million from taxes. There he go. Let me get off this mic so God can come in here and do his work. Y'all have a good day. It's your boy Ray Diddy signing off, man. Jazz Tyler is next with Pastor Ken Locke in the building, man. What'd you say? Yeah, man, let God work, man. I'm gonna pray.

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6: 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Like, she speaks with so much conviction. 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So I can be tapped in listening to everything that she's talking about.
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10: So just so you know, the chat crew, we the cut-up crew. That's what we do. So shout out to the crew in the chat. I just wanted to show y'all some love. Y'all funny. I'm like, let me call in.
4: Authenticity is for the culture. We doing it for the culture.
11: We do got the other cats in our ears basically trying to guide us the right way.
4: I come from the trenches. I come from the mud. I come from the dirt. I was never given anything. Everything that I have in my life, I had to work for.
12: Keep on with it. This is my first time listening to you. I'm going to keep on listening to you, baby. And I might just keep on calling you and tell you some other stuff, too.

on Tuesday. Happy Tuesday, Milwaukee. Happy Tuesday. It's an ugly day outside, but it's beautiful. It is beautiful. Today is a great show. I'm super excited about the guests that I have on here. We got DJ New Styles coming in at 5 o'clock. At 6 o'clock, DJ GA. These are two very influential people, not only in the city of Milwaukee, but New Styles is the first DJ to break my record in the club. Very first DJ to break my record in the club. We go back many years. He's toured with Digital Underground. He's done some amazing things, so I'm excited to sit down and have a conversation with him. DJ GA. So back in 2015, DJ O was the person who would assist me at, well, I would assist him at V100 on the weekends. He began to show me how to work at radio, and DJ GA followed right behind as mentors. These are two very, very good brothers. And again, I'm just excited to sit down and have some conversations with them. So we're going to have some conversations about music, about breaking records, crypto, all of the above. But first, got to take care of some business. There was an article that came out yesterday. Yesterday, I was covering the Black agenda as it pertains to David Crowley and County Executive David Crowley, who, as we know, is running for a governor, unveiled an anti-corruption proposal. And reading that story sent me somewhere deeper. So obviously this question is a question that we all have the answer to. But what exactly is political corruption? That's what I want to talk about today. And why does America seem to use different language for a crime dependent on who is accused of committing it, right? That's criminal versus corruption. I talk about this all the time. Depending on what you look like, what you dress like, what you sound like, and what type of work you do depends on if you are a criminal or if you're involved in corruption, according to America. So we're going to hop right into

So Crowley's proposal would ban elected state officials from trading individual stocks and participating in prediction markets, require investments to be placed in diversified funds or blind trust, create a two-year waiting period before energy companies come hire former regulators, and address a Wisconsin records law gap that allows individual lawmakers to delete records such as emails. Crowley says the goal is greater transparency and accountability. The proposals would require legislative approval. So this article came out yesterday on Urban Milwaukee. And Crowley says, Wisconsinites, the people who pay their public official salaries, they deserve transparency. They deserve accountability for how their money is being spent. They see politicians across the state and in Washington doing better than them. They are doing fine, and in many cases, they are thriving. And how can that be when diesel right here in the state of Wisconsin is nearly $6 a gallon? The proposals, again, including banning elected state officials from participating in prediction markets. They'd also be banned from trading stocks and would instead have to place investments in diversified funds or blind trusts. Crowley says, we have seen lawmakers try to hide how they spend taxpayer dollars on things that absolutely in no shape or form serves the public. He said that he'd include the proposals in his first state budget if elected. To become law, they ultimately need legislators' approval. In a statement, Republican candidate Tom Tiffany said he shares Crowley's goals, but would even go further. So, first and foremost, I want to say this. We all know that corruption exists. We all know that there is corruption in the state of Wisconsin as well. What I love about this race so far is that finally we have someone who is giving direct details outside of what they discussed in the forum, telling us plans that they have. And I've never heard an elected official speak about plans to end corruption. Haven't. I'm not saying he's the first person. I'm just saying that I haven't heard it. So, again, I have this conversation with a lot of youth, especially those who want to be entrepreneurs. I want to go to the terminology of this all, right? Because oftentimes we know that when we talk about crime, if a black person does the same thing a white person does, for example, let's say they're an elected official, if they're black, it's considered crime. If they're white, typically it's considered corruption. A crime is conduct prohibited by criminal law. Public corruption is the abuse of public office or entrusted power for an improper benefit. And here's the important part. Corruption can be both corruption and criminal. Bribery is a crime. Fraud is a crime. Extortion is a crime. Money laundering is a crime. Corruption describes the kind of abuse of power we are talking about. It does not magically make criminal conduct less criminal. But culturally, listen to the language. When wrongdoing happens at a street level, we tend to focus on the person, right? We label them as a criminal, a thug, a suspect, whatever the case may be. When wrongdoing happens inside of powerful institutions, subtly things change. We begin to hear things like ethics concern, scandal, corruption investigation. So the problem isn't the word corruption. The question is whether we extend the same precision, humanity, and innocence to everybody. If we don't know nothing at all, one thing black people know is what happens when crime is associated with our neighbors. One person does something and sometimes the entire community gets described through that conduct. Oh, this is a high crime neighborhood. This is a dangerous area. This is a troubled community.

0: But when an elected official is convicted of bribery, nobody calls the legislator a high crime workplace. Nobody tells tourists, hey, don't go on up there to Washington Hill because them corrupt politicians is in there, right? So why does street level wrongdoing so easily become a statement about the character of a person or an entire black community, while elite wrongdoing is often discussed as institutional failure? Why does street level wrongdoing so easily become a statement about the character of a person or an entire black community, while elite wrongdoing is often discussed as institutional failure? Make it make sense. Research on Crime News framing has documented racial disparities in how black and white defendants are portrayed, including differences in mugshot use and other visual cues. That does not mean every story follows the same pattern, but it gives us a factual bias for asking how race and class influence the public image of who looks criminal, right? Crime can wear a hoodie and crime can wear a $3,000 suit. The clothes does not determine the crime, the conduct does. So what we're talking about, again, criminal versus corruption. For some odd reason, black people, when we do similar things, we are always labeled as criminals, and our counterparts are labeled as people in a system that is corrupt. So the entire system gets blamed instead of that one individual or that one race. Mile the Elephant says, come on, Jazz, the institutions make the rules, their ways. Yeah, they do make the rules. Doesn't mean that what I'm saying isn't right. Like, it's the truth. They can make the rules. It's their system. You're right. It is their ways. Still does not defeat the purpose that, whenever it comes to them, is never labeled as criminal behavior. It's always labeled as corruption. We got to go to break. After the break, we are talking street crime versus suit crime. Which can take more from a black community, the person stealing on the corner or the person with access to a public budget? Let's talk about it. I want to hear from you. 833-212-1017. It's your girl, Jazz Tyler. Do not touch that dial.
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yesterday where Milwaukee County exec David Crowley says that he plans to combat corrupted elected officials. And my question was not more so pertaining to what he's talking about, because I absolutely agree with holding elected officials accountable. And I haven't really heard too many elected officials other than Jasmine Crockett talk about accountability in this matter. But my question is more so pertaining to criminal versus corruption. Oftentimes when black people do things, we're labeled as criminals. When our counterparts does it, the entire system instead is labeled as corruption, which to me is just a way for them to take no accountability, right? So we're talking street crime versus crime. Street crime has, obviously, it has a victim, right? Somebody steals your car. You see the empty parking lot. Somebody robs a store. You begin to calculate what is missing. But public corruption can hide the victim. If somebody manipulates a government contract for a personal benefit, maybe you never know what your community lost. It does not mean it didn't happen, though. It just means that they did a better job at hiding the crime. Maybe it's the youth program that never gets funded. Maybe it's the inflated contract taxpayers paid for. Maybe it's the qualified small business that never got a fair shot. Or maybe it's public policy shaped around private interests. Right? At the end of the day, it is still happening. So I pose a question to you all. Which threatens a community more over time? Street crime or corruption by people who control public institutions? And I want to be very clear, right? I don't want the solution to be that we casually call everybody a criminal. If somebody is accused, we're going to say accused. If they are charged, we're going to say charged. If they plead not guilty, then we're going to say that, right? But at the end of the day, the racial issue isn't that corruption is a soft word. Corruption is a legitimate category of wrongdoing. The issue is whether society gives powerful defendants more careful language than it gives poor defendants and black defendants, right? Talking about corruption versus being a criminal. So some of the things that Crowley is mentioned in this article is about stocks. He's talking about stocks. So the proposal includes banning elected officials from participating in prediction markets. They'd also be banned from trading stocks and would instead have to place investments in diversified funds or blind

trust. That is a lot. Obviously, this is something that has to be passed by legislators. But I'm eager to see when he becomes elected what this is going to look like. Tom Tiffany said that he agrees, right? And he added his two cents, but I won't highlight it because what he says doesn't matter to me. He's not my governor. He's not going to be my governor. But I'm eager to see which side of the aisle is actually going to be okay with this piece of legislation once Crowley is elected. And I say is because I don't like to say if. So let's break it down. Banning elected state officials from participating in prediction markets. So officials couldn't place, this means that officials wouldn't be able to place money on contracts that pay based on whether a future event is happening. For example, they couldn't bet on whether a certain bill passes, who wins an election, whether the government shuts down, or potentially other political economic events covered by those markets. When you talk about ban from trading stocks, this means that they couldn't personally buy nor sell individual company stocks while serving in office. The concern is that an elected official may learn more information through their government position before the general public does, or may participate in decisions that affect a company's value. That should be illegal now. Like, the fact that it's not, obviously, if they're in those positions, they receive information before us. But it's crazy the things you find out that that is not illegal currently. Diversified funds. So that means, this means that they still could invest, but instead of choosing individual companies such as Apple, Tesla, or pharmaceutical companies, they would be able to put money into a broad mutual fund or index funds containing many different companies. And then as far as the blind trust, this means that their investments could be placed under the control of an independent trustee. The official generally would not be making the day-to-day investment decisions, reducing the opportunity to use their office to benefit particular investments, right? So the purpose of this law, the reason why it is considered as anti-corruption, imagine a state legislator learns privately that Wisconsin is about to award a company a huge government contract, right? And if that legislator buys stock in that company before the announcement and profits when the prices rises, that raises serious conflict of interest and potential legal questions. You can also imagine if lawmakers are deciding whether to pass legislation that could hurt a company, while some of those lawmakers personally own that company, stock in that company, right? So, to me, this makes sense. To me, this makes a lot of sense. The purpose being is because, A, I'm not quite sure why this isn't illegal already. It seems that this has been the name of the game for quite some time. And maybe this is what's been happening in the state of Wisconsin, and we haven't really been privy to this information, right? Maybe that has been the name of the game when it comes to elected officials. I was on Facebook yesterday. I'm not even going to say this elected official. What's the name? But somebody was going in on his brother. Oh, my gosh. They was going in on him so hard, saying that he be taking money. And the reason why certain storefronts aren't open is because nobody is coming with that back end. Nobody coming with the back end money. Nobody came with a large enough money. Let me tell you something. I'm not going to say all elected officials are corrupt, but the politics system overall most definitely is corrupt. It's all about ego. It's all about pride. It's all about power. It's all about who can scratch my back, who do what, right? That's the name of the game in politics. They've been doing it forever. Hell, the system itself is not set up. Obviously, it's not.

0: I set up for certain people to win, hint certain people being black people or poor people for that matter. It always has been corrupt and will always be corrupt. But I wholeheartedly support what David Crawley is talking about. I support it. And there is no reason why any elected official should be able to buy stocks or purchase stocks inside of a company, knowing that that company is going to get grant money or any type of money. Like, it's a setup. It is a setup. That's like betting on a game, on an NBA game, and it's rigged, right? The refs, you got to deal with the refs. They're going to purposely make calls to ensure that you win that bet. This is the same thing. The fact that this is something that is currently not illegal is mind-boggling to me. But most importantly, if it does take effect and legislators decide to pass this law, what does that mean for people who have been doing it for so many years? Mile the Elephant said this time they don't even hide it anymore. They don't. They don't hide it because they know that they can get away with it. And if you decide to come for them, they might just, man, I've never seen so many gangsters and mafia behavior in politics. A lot of elected officials move like that because they know that they can. And a lot of times, the reason why stuff like this is never out in the open, because typically there's more than one person involved. When you expose one elected official who is corrupt, you expose multiple elected officials who are corrupt. That's typically how that goes. But again, this is something that I'm in support of. And I wonder how many legislators and elected officials are in support of this as well. And the fact that he is mentioning this to me just shows that another reason why he has the best interest of the people, right? Another reason why he has the best interest of the people. That's just my personal opinion. We're about to get ready to go to break. After this break, I'm going to give you actual names and actual legal statuses, convictions, guilty pleas, and one trial that opened today. No rumors. We're not talking Facebook facts. We are intentionally crossing race and party lines because corruption does not belong to one political party. And when we come back from break, we're going to pull up the case of Bob Menendez, the former U.S. senator who is a Democrat. Do not touch that dial. It's your girl, Jazz Tyler, 101.7 The Truth.
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officially tapped in with your girl Jazz Tyler, 1017 The Truth. Today we are talking about, well, this first hour, we are talking about criminality versus corruption, right? Why is it that when black people do the same thing, they are, or we are labeled as criminals versus our counterparts, they are labeled as corrupt, or it being a corrupt system. Earlier we talked about Milwaukee County exec David Crowley released a statement, press conference yesterday. I read it on Urban Milwaukee, where he's talking about creating legislation that would stop elected officials from being corrupt. And when I read this article, I began to think about the difference between the titles, how they label us criminals and label what they do as corruption. So the next 30 minutes, we're going to compare and contrast, right? So former New Jersey Senator Bob Menendez was convicted in July 2024 following a federal jury trial. The Justice Department says his convictions include bribery, honest service wire fraud, extortion under color of official right, obstruction of foreign agent offenses. Evidence included cash, gold bars, and a luxury car. In January of 2025, he was sentenced to 11 years in federal prison and ordered to forfeit more than $922,000. So, Menendez is, or he appears to be, a Caucasian male. What I don't know is if he's going to actually do the full 11 years, or if he's going to be able to buy his way out of that situation. And again, this happened January of 2025. It happened January of 2025. Evidence, again, was gold bars, cash, and a luxury car, right? Those are facts. That is a federal conviction. So, yes, when we call a public corruption, when we call it public corruption, understand that he also has been convicted of crimes. Corruption describes the abuse of office, but it doesn't sanitize it. So you got Menendez, who faced 11 years or was sentenced to 11 years in federal prison and ordered to pay $922,000. And I'm going to go back and take a look at the case, the entire details, and see out of those 11 years, how much time did he actually get? How much time did he actually get in if indeed, he had to pay $922,000. So when we talk about the evidence, they talk about cash, gold bars, and luxury cars and all of that stuff. I don't see anything about assets. I don't see anything about properties. I don't see anything about that, which means that if indeed, and I want to make this clear too, if I'm not mistaken, when this does happen, I don't believe that everything they have is obtained. For instance, if they put it in their business's name or if they give it to someone else, I could be wrong. Somebody correct me. I'm not a lawyer. But again, I am eager to see out of the 11 years that he was sentenced, how many of those 11 years will he serve? Next, former New York Congressman George Santos. He pleaded guilty in August of 2024 to wire fraud and aggravated identity theft. The Justice Department says the conduct included fraudulent FEC reports, misuse of campaign donor funds, identity theft, unauthorized credit card charges, unemployment benefit fraud, and false house disclosures. He was sentenced in April of 25 to 87 months in prison, plus restitution and forfeiture. His sentence was later commuted in October of 2025. The commutation did not erase the conviction. So, according to PBS.org, President Donald Trump says Friday he

0: had commuted the sentence of former U.S. Representative George Santos, who is serving more than 7 years in federal prison after pleading guilty to fraud and identity theft charges. Y'all hear what y'all president did? That's corruption. That is actually the perfect example of corruption, to be honest. That's the perfect example. Dog did identity theft. This is a U.S. representative. Campaign donor funds, identity theft, unauthorized credit card charges, unemployment benefit fraud, false house disclosures. He got 87 months in prison, and Trump still came and reduced his sentence. That indeed is the perfect example of corruption. Corruption at its finest. Moving right along. I promise I don't want to butcher his name. I actually remember when this story in this case came out, this situation. I think it's Chokwi Antar Lumumba, the former Jackson, Mississippi mayor. So in July of this year, former Jackson mayor Lumumba pleaded guilty to one count of conspiracy to commit bribery, wire fraud, and money laundering in a federal public corruption case. So, according to The Guardian, the former mayor of Mississippi was politically prosecuted on these charges. He was the mayor of Jackson, Mississippi in November of 2024 when he was indicted by a federal grand jury after an FBI investigation and sting operation in which he and two other elected Democrats allegedly accepted illegal payments to secure a real estate deal. At the time, he was first elected in 2017, denied the charges were politically motivated to harm his 2025 reelection campaign. He said, to be clear, I have never accepted a bribe of any type. As mayor, I have always acted in the best interest of the city of Jackson. Listen, some of y'all favorite elected officials are corrupt. I'm just going to tell you right now. I'm not saying no names. I don't know who all, but just know that some of your elected officials right here in Milwaukee are corrupt. And this is common. We got a caller on the line. Al, are you there?
1: Yes, I am. Well, the reason why they say black people are so bad because black people don't play hardball. That's why, first of all, black people don't want to get that white man God back, because every time black people pray, the white man wake up with his heaven on earth and the land. Number two, when they hit black people on the face, black people want to put their hand out and give them a hug instead of whooping over their whole body and taking them beneath hell. Number three, when they go low, black people want to go high versus going down the hill and opening the devil's door. That's why black people get treated like they treated. Every time they do something to black, and then black people quiet when it comes to the white man. Now, we'll pick up the phone and you call CPS on each other because you don't like how she raised her kids. But when it comes to the white man and y'all got everything to crush him, make him commit suicide over his last $2, y'all always want to play the bigger person. That's why we don't got. And then on top of that, you got too many Bojangles and Coons who don't want to stand with black people. Think about this. Black people are the original people who taught white people how to clean and wipe their ass.
0: Mm-hmm.
1: Black people are the real chosen one. But for some reason, y'all keep playing a bigger person. And then don't nobody want to talk when something is done bad by white people. Oh, we don't want to say that. Yes, you do. How is it you big and bad with your own, but then when it comes to somebody who look like Jesus, you don't want to put your hands around their neck and squeeze it till their eyes pop out like catfish?
0: Talk about it, Al.
1: I hang up and listen to your reply. Okay, bye-bye.
0: Thank you so much for tapping in, Al. I actually agree. I feel like we are too hard on ourselves, our people, and yet we don't hold our counterparts accountable, right? It's almost as if we are scared. And I think, to me, from some of the things that I've seen and experienced, is because they play the game better than we do. They put you in positions to blackmail you or to take away whatever it is you got.

0: got going on to take care of your family. And then for some reason, us as black people, we become so afraid. They got something on us. They got something over our head. We got to do whatever it is they say we got to do. You scratch my back, I scratch yours. That's politics. That's exactly what happens. That's why some of your favorite elected officials, you don't see them doing some of the things that they should because of these reasons. And that is still a part of corruption as well, to be honest. You can't blackmail somebody into doing something you want them to do. I mean, just creating laws in general, not all the time, but sometimes, again, it goes based off of who rocks with who. Okay, if you got this piece of legislation, then you do this for me, I'm going to do this for you. Everything is about, if you scratch my back, I'll scratch yours. shout out to the chat. Shout out to the text line. Please make sure you like and subscribe to our YouTube channel on 1017 The Truth. You can also follow me on Instagram at The Jazzy Effect. That's THEJAZZIEEFFECT. We got to go to break. When we come back from break, we're going to finish this conversation, political loyalty versus principle. And at the 5 o'clock hour, I got my good brother, DJ New Styles, coming, stopping by. At 6 o'clock, we got DJ GA coming, stopping by as well. But I want to hear from you, 833-212-1017. If you don't want to call in, that's fine. You can most definitely hit the chat. You can text that line as well. Text that line as well. The question is, which threatens a community more over time? Is it street crime or corruption by people who control public institutions? Do not touch that dial. We got to pay that bill. It's your girl, Jazz Tyler, 1017 The Truth.
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Robin Direct. So today we are talking about, well, in this first hour, we are talking about criminal versus corruption. And why is it that when black people do similar situations, we are labeled as criminals instead of the entire system just being corrupt, right? Listen, I don't want to spend too much time on this because y'all know I don't like talking about politics all the time. We were talking about politics yesterday, but this came about from an article, a press conference that Milwaukee County Executive David Crawley had yesterday, where he talks about creating legislation once elected that would stop elected officials from pretty much corruption, from indulging in corruption. He says that the Wisconsinites, the people who pay their public official salaries, they deserve transparency. They deserve accountability for how their money is being spent. He said they see politicians across the state and in Washington doing better than them, right? So some of the things that he talked about would be banning state elected officials from participating in prediction markets. They'd also be banned from trading stocks and would instead have to place investments in diversified funds or blind trust, right? What does that mean? That means that they wouldn't be able to place money on contracts that pay based on whether a future event happens. So, for example, they couldn't bet on whether a certain bill passes, who wins the election, things of that nature. But one of the things that really stood out to me was the ban from trading stocks, right? They couldn't personally buy or sell individual company stocks while serving in office. Why? Because the concern is that an elected official may learn information through their government position before the general public does, or may participate in decisions that affect a company's value. We all know that. We know that that's typically how it goes. If there is contracts or funding, whoever it is, so let me break it down for you. What happens is they have someone who owns a large corporation. And this person, corporation is in their district. Or they just have a relationship of some sorts that benefits each other, right? Another, you scratch my back, I'll scratch yours. I'm going to fund your campaign. I'm going to pull up a lot of money for your campaign. And in return, when you get that seat, whatever it is that I need from you, as it pertains to my business and these contracts, I need you to take care of. So this person gets elected, and now they're already owned. They probably don't see it that way, but that's exactly what happens. All right, you gave me campaign money. Now I got to do whatever it is that you need me to do. Let me make sure you get these contracts when they come my way. And because I am a part of getting the contracts for you, meaning at a state level or whatever level, city level, country level, I'm also going to invest in stocks in this company because I know that you are about to be awarded this amount of money. And I know what your corporation is going to do once you receive these contracts, which means that I am now benefiting both ways. I'm benefiting because you donated to my campaign. I'm benefiting because I am purchasing stocks and I know for a fact that you are going to be awarded these contracts. That is corruption. That is the name of the game. That is what they've been doing for years.

0: It's not anything new. Another thing that was mentioned in the proposal is diversified funds. They could still invest, but instead of choosing individual companies such as Apple, Tesla, or pharmaceutical companies, they could put money into broad mutual funds or index funds containing many different companies. Talked about blind trust. Their investments could be placed under the control of an independent trustee. The official generally would not be making the day-to-day investment decisions, reducing the opportunity to use their office to benefit particular investments. Again, I support this. So apparently Tom Tiffany is in agreement with Crowley. He stated that he wanted to make it easier for Wisconsinites to search through how government agencies spend money and called for a modernization of existing open book program, which tracks government. He also called for tighter rules barring legislators from subcontracting with lobbyists. So to me, it sounds like he just took whatever Crowley said, whatever his idea was when it comes to making sure that elected officials are not corrupt, and just added something to it. He didn't really come up with anything that's different. But because he did agree with it, when Crowley wins, I'm eager to see, once he pushed this legislation through, which side of the aisle is actually going to vote for it, right? I think this is a defining moment. That is going to be a defining moment. It is truly going to tell who's a part of that, those games, and who's not. It's clear as day. Soon as you present it, people are forced. Their hand is forced. If you don't support it, then you're probably a part of the person who is benefiting from it. Right? And I'm going to tell you, Crowley Clean House, go ahead. Yep. Push this legislation. We need to get all the corrupt asses out of office so we can know where our money is going and have people who are there to do whatever it is that they need to do. Black leadership and accountability. So black representation matters. Historically, we've been locked out of power, right? So I understand the instinct to protect black leadership from unfair treatment, right? But I can also protect black leaders from racism and still ask black leaders for results. What does that mean, Jazz? That means that some of your favorite elected officials are a part of the corruption as well. That's just what it is. I seen some stuff. I don't know if it's true, but I seen some stuff on Facebook last night, and they was lighting one of y'all favorite elected officials up. They was putting fire up under his tail. And again, I don't know if it's true, which is why I won't say his name. But in the event it is, man, you got to be careful, for real. You have to be careful. To me, all of that leads back to pride and ego and thirst for power. Just get in there and do your job. Get in there and do your job. That's all we require, right? To take a seat and to try and benefit off of it in every way you can, just because you can, just because you have the power. And when people don't do what you do want them to do, then it becomes an issue. Yeah. Nah, get them out of there. Period. Get them out of there. That's the name of the game. Criminal versus corruption. We have a caller on the line. Sandra, are you there?
1: Yes, I am. Hi.
0: How are you? Thank you so much for tapping in.
1: I'm fine. How are you doing?
0: I am well.
1: Okay. What I wanted to say was, I was watching this documentary on the Smithsonian Channel, and they were, I think it was New Jersey, and they were going through the corruption in New Jersey, and they were seeing these gangsters run our politics.
0: Mm-hmm.
1: So the gangsters, the politicians, and the churches.
0: Yes.
1: They're all involved in this.
0: Yes.
1: And they went through the whole, they go through the whole thing. They went through the whole thing about the Republican Party, how it got built. And they said that was built up in Wisconsin. And so they go through a lot of this stuff. And so you see why it's corrupt, because now you got all the church people, the right-wing church people, following Donald Trump. And they know religion by religion.

0: a lot of stuff he's doing is not right.
1: Absolutely. Absolutely.
0: And then this stuff with the, yeah, real quick, this stuff with the jails. Now, I've mentioned it before, and I don't like to mention it all the time. I had a son, he died in prison. And he got a lot of years, and he was bounced around one body, bounced around all these different times to the supermax, da-da-da-da-da. Your hands tied up, your feet tied up. So what can you do in the supermax?
1: Right.
0: I'm just saying, our people, and then you look at the percentages of the black men in prison, the black men should be aware, and black people should be aware. The first thing they do, like you were saying, we're all labeled as corrupt when one person do it. And I'm getting to the point, don't come to me and say, we did this. It ain't we. It's one person that did it.
1: That's right.
0: So don't come and blame all of us in that same basket. And so by the time they sent him all over the place, he was, they sent him finally to the mental institution. He came out crazy, but he died in 24. So I'm kind of glad he don't have to go through that no more.
1: I'm sorry for your loss, Andrea. And I thank you for calling that out, because everything that you said is absolutely true. Everything you said is absolutely true. I agree. And I want to ask you one last question before you go. How do you feel about Crowley introducing this legislation, and if indeed he does become governor?
0: I love it, but I hope they don't hurt him. Because anytime you try to correct them off of their misdeeds or put them in prison, they get away with it. Like, okay, Epstein Island. This man was supposed to be tried before he ran for president again.
1: Yes.
0: He was a citizen just like us.
1: Yep.
0: Now, they get to get away with murder by islands. As far as I know, they own islands. They have big banquets. You know, I mean, they just live luxuriously off our dollars, our tax dollars. So, no, I just don't want them to hurt him.
1: Yes. Yes. Thank you so much, Ms. Sandra, for tapping in with us. Listen. It's been a great conversation. When you get a chance, you can most definitely go to Urban Milwaukee, or just Google it, and you can pull up the article regarding this, the press conference that County Executive David Crowley held yesterday, when he mentioned that he would pass or attempt to push legislation that would stop corruption inside of the offices of elected officials. And I agree with them. I believe that something should be done. This is my first time of even hearing an elected official other than Jasmine Crockett, who has

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10: What up, Milwaukee? It's your girl, Jazz Tyler. We are live and direct. Listen, it is 5 o'clock. We are changing gears, right? But I'm carrying one word with me that is influent. So, elected officials aren't the only people who are shaping communities. DJs shape culture too. 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
11: Hey, what's happening?
10: Thank you so much for joining us.
11: Sure.
10: We're going to dive into it. Before we get into this conversation, I want to take this last call from Chad. He got a comment on David Crowley's, County Executive David Crowley's press release as it pertains to holding elected officials accountable. Chad, are you there?
12: I'm here.
10: Thank you so much for tapping in. How are you?
12: I'm good. How are you?
10: I am well. You have a comment about the press release?
12: Yeah, really, my comment is just about all politicians. Everybody knows it already, but people still supporting them, people getting behind them, acting like, you know, their people, whichever side it is, either one, is, you know, 100% pure saints. They're all saints. They all doing the same thing. My grandma used to be like that. Oh, this guy would be a perfect son. And then next thing you know, he's found cheating on his wife in North Carolina who's dying of cancer. You know, people, politicians, every single one of them, Republican or Democrat or whatever in between, they all get into it for one reason, for themselves. Mm-hmm. They ain't getting into it for us. They don't care. But yet all these people feel so passionate. They're going to bet their people are so great. These people, I'm from Chicago. The last five or whatever, seven of the last whatever governors we've had went to prison.
10: Yeah, Chicago is like a gang over there. They running like the mafia, those elected officials.
12: It's everywhere.
10: Yeah.
12: I guarantee you. Look at these people. They get into it and they die. They're still working or supposedly working. until the day they die. Look at Lindsey Graham.
10: Mm-hmm.
12: Grassley in Iowa. He's like 150. Who's the that dude, McConnell or whatever, Mitch McConnell? He doesn't even look like he can take a breath, and he's still, you know, sending money to Switzerland or wherever. They're all 100% corrupt, either
10: Absolutely.
12: Side.

0: And this country's not going to change until something major happens.
1: Absolutely. Thank you so much, Chad, for tapping in. I agree with you. That's reality. Most definitely is. Listen, we are shifting gears. We got DJ New Styles in the building. I am excited. I know you guys, if you just now joining, earlier I talked about a lot of the things that this man has done. And one of them was he is officially the DJ who broke my single in the club. Mm-hmm. I think I'm telling our age, but Styles, thank you for joining me today.
2: Word.
1: Before we start, I just want to publicly acknowledge you and give you your flowers. We talk about you often on here, the work that you have done. I don't think that a lot of people understand, right? I'm going to say that because you get a lot of love. But some people may not understand the amount of work that it took back then to get our club, our singles played in the clubs. It was not popular in the beginning. It was not a thing that was like, hey, yeah, we're supporting all Milwaukee artists. Like, the DJs had to fight. The DJs had to play their part, and you are one of them. From Texas to everywhere, Note, all around the city, you have been a huge part in all of our careers.
2: Right.
1: And I thank you for that. My first question before we dive into you is, how did you make that happen, Styles?
2: I don't think it was just me. But playing local music, that was the easy part, you know, when you did your own night, per se.
1: Yeah.
2: You know, we had a couple different, you know, Live on North. And,
1: yeah.
2: And that was really home cultivated.
1: Yeah.
2: You know what I mean?
1: Yeah.
2: You play what you want. We book who we want. You know, it was really the city's night. But, you know, it's like when you're going into, you know, the bigger clubs.
1: Yeah.
2: You know, you're going into these spots that, and like you said, like now local music is a lot bigger.
1: Yes.
2: In the city to where it's accept it and everybody's listening to it all.
1: Yep.
2: You know, and back then, you know, you're like, oh, you got a local, you want to play some of that, okay, is it gonna work?
1: Right. It's always, you know, a question.
2: I don't know, you know. And then you know, fast forward to like the Texture days.
1: Mm-hmm.
2: That's why I say, like, it not necessarily just me, you know, when you
1: Real
2: know
1: the skills,
2: club owner
1: knowledge,
2: you know,
1: yeah.
2: You got knowledge, you know, it was on the radio, then you had, you know, the club owner Donato, and
1: shout
2: you
1: out
2: had,
1: to Donato and Papa Sal. I know, rest in peace, Papa Sal.
2: Definitely. And, you know, a lot of these people might not know who these guys were, but these were, like, you know, they're pillars in the nightclub community that always had clubs, you know, since we were younger.
1: Yeah.
2: But Donato let me and Scott Knox kind of basically curate
1: Knox.
2: The whole club.
1: Yes.
2: You know,
1: Knox had to join upstairs from Texas.
2: Man, come on now, selling nachos from upstairs, yeah. You know, after bar.
1: Yep.
2: But they really allowed us. I mean, like, what nightclub was producing mixtapes and giving
1: come
2: them
1: on.
2: Out to people?
1: Come on.
2: You know, we had a whole mixtape with all Milwaukee artists from start to finish. And these are songs that we played in the club every single night.
1: Yes.
2: And people knew who these guys were.
1: Yes.
2: Came to support.
1: Yeah.
2: But it took, you know, a certain vibe and element to make that happen. There was nothing like that going on.
1: Yes. And you're right. You know, like, you weren't the only person, but the reason why I highlight you the most is because you never stopped. No matter which club you went to, you never stopped.
2: Yep.
1: And the communication between you and Knowledge. So we know that Knowledge was on the radio.
2: Yep.
1: Whatever you were playing, then he would break it on the radio. Whatever he would play, you would break it in the clubs.
2: Here on Sundays.
1: Yeah. Red Zone Sundays.
2: Come on now.
1: And a huge shout out to Donato, because there was not a lot of clubs that allowed all of us to perform.
2: Right.
1: Right. And we were performing. You would think we was famous.
2: You know,
1: like
2: the next big whatever, you know.
1: Yes.
2: But that's how it felt, though.
1: Yeah, it
2: the
1: is.
2: The love felt like that. And people, I don't know if it was, you know, because we were constantly feeding the city with the music.
1: Yes.
2: You know, everybody had their records and they were doing it. You had your run, your music. You know what I'm saying? Okie had his. It was just so many. You know what I'm saying? Nitty had his. You know, the streets knew about it, but when they saw it live, it was just something
1: different.
2: Like, it was magic almost.
1: Everybody knew to be at Texture's on Sundays. Everybody knew. Oh. Everybody knew to be at Texture's on Sundays. I think by the time we got to Live on North, it was like, yo, we really made like a completely different impact.
2: I knew, you know, I've been a part of hip hop here in the city for well over 25 years.
1: Yeah.
2: You might say 30, you know, now we dating ourselves.
1: Yeah.
2: Like, but

0: during that time, like the support, when I saw how people was really jugging to local music, I'm like, damn, I'm sorry, man, I've never seen it like that before. You know, prior, you know, it was love, but it wasn't to this level. And then now taking it from there to seeing what, you know, the internet has made.
1: Yes.
0: It's almost unbelievable.
1: Yes. Yep. And they support, you guys supported us, but what it did, this is the important part for me. I can't speak for everybody. But what it did for me was it taught me stage presence.
0: Mm.
1: It taught me how to perform, how to properly hold the mic, how to interact with the crowd, how to interact with the DJ.
0: Yep.
1: You know what I'm saying? Yep. These are all things that a lot of artists are missing now. They don't have, because they don't think sometimes they need the DJ. B, they're not willing to perform unless it's opening up for somebody big, right? And if they do go into the clubs, it's all about them and whoever they bring it. It's not about the artist development piece.
0: In a sense, I guess, now that you say it like that, I guess Texture almost did
1: develop a kind of A&R,
0: you know what I'm saying? Artists to DJs, because it did connect anybody that I didn't know.
1: Yes.
0: You know what I'm saying? That Knox brought in, like, oh man, let's do X, Y, and Z, da da da. And the cool part about how we did it was, I'm not sure if you understood the formula. A lot of times we would just make sure there were no breaks in between artists.
1: Yes.
0: That was like Donato's only thing. Like, as long as the music doesn't stop, it doesn't matter. Let's just do it.
1: You know what's dope? Well, you Rail made She Bad by Young Legend, Bow by Nitty, She Jazzy by me. He made Booty Hot by Oki. So everything flowed together. Miss Perfect even flowed in there. That was produced by somebody else. But still, all of it, flowed perfectly.
0: I'm talking about heater after heater. Like, you can just, it was just like all locals but fire.
1: Yes.
0: Like they're international artists. But we used to, so we did a national artist, a local, then a national artist.
1: Mm-hmm.
0: We never did everything back to back. So the crowd wouldn't know the difference.
1: That's right.
0: And then happened was people started knowing what's going on. Oh, this is Jazzy. Oh, this is Oki.
1: Yeah.
0: Okay, then now we can do whatever. But that's how we kind of.
1: Yes. Yes. Shout out to DJ L Boogie, too. I was in, what is it called, Favorites. And I hear, ever, one to the two to the three. So,
0: what?
1: I said.
0: When was this?
1: This was like a couple months ago. I said, how you even still got that? That was me and Scotty Knox that was on the mixtape.
0: Right, I know exactly what that is. I recorded that record. What do you mean? Yeah.
1: I was like, what? Wait, hold on a minute. Where you get that from?
0: I don't
1: like,
0: even have that record.
1: I don't even have it neither, Styles. I got to hit
0: shout out to L Boogie for that. That's crazy.
1: But no, like it was, when we talk about that, because I was obviously talking about the situation with the garage when that happened. And these are moments that I was referring to. Right. When you talk about Milwaukee music rap, I think a lot of them just look at the industry now. They don't understand the amount of work that went into building it up.
0: But it's a different type of work now to build it up. Yeah. You know what I mean? But still that hands on with how to interact with a DJ.
1: Yes.
0: Like a lot of cats don't necessarily understand. And I don't even think it's nothing personal. It's just how they move.
1: Yeah.
0: You know what I mean?
1: Screaming and
0: it's like, bruh, we playing the music. Come say what up, bro. I ain't never really met you like that.
1: Yeah.
0: How you doing?
1: Yeah.
0: But, you know, like I said, it's a different age. You know what I'm saying? Different hurdles. And I'm not sure if the DJ is on the radar of, like, the hurdle of, hey,
1: man,
0: this is somebody I need to talk to.
1: Listen, we got to go to break. But what I will say before we go to break is respect the DJ. Respect the DJ, point blank, period. It don't matter if you understand or not. Without the DJs, our records will not be broken. You can have it on stream, social media, it can go viral, all of that. But you still need the DJs just like you need the producers.
0: In the streets for the locals.
1: And the streets for the man. You got to. We're going to break. When we come back, we're going to dig into New Styles, his background, touring with Digital Underground, all of the above, what he has brought to the city of Milwaukee as it pertains to music. Do not touch that dial. It's your girl, Jazz Tyler, 101.7 The Truth.
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0: and direct at the American Family Insurance Studio in the beautiful heart of downtown Milwaukee. And I got my homie, my player partner, sitting right with me, DJ New Styles. Thank you. So, listen, you are iconic to me, Styles. I promise. You are so iconic.
1: Before we go too far, congratulations.
0: Thank you.
1: This is another level.
0: Thank you.
1: Of success for you. Mm-hmm. You know what I'm saying? Like, you know, who would have thought, you know, doing shows and rapping and, you know, being creative on that side, you would end up on this side.
0: Here. Never. But, I promise you. Like, I've never thought about it. I never foreseen it. I always wanted to do radio, but I just never placed it, you know, as a priority. And before we went to break, we was talking about how you all helped kind of shape like who we are today. So as you think about that, it's like those moments does play a huge part into who we are today.
1: You never know what's gonna come into, you know, fruition or how it's gonna work. But man,
0: yes,
1: that's how I go.
0: Yes. So Styles, before you became DJ New Styles, who are you? We know you Amari Edwards, but that's the question.
1: What about my government name?
0: Who is Amari? Who are you? Who is Styles? Where did you grow up? Where did you come from? How did you get
1: east side of Milwaukee? Always
0: east,
1: been.
0: East, east.
1: East side of Milwaukee, man.
0: Yeah.
1: Before it was River West. You know what I'm saying? Before you look at the sign like, man, River West, this was never here.
0: It's the east side.
1: You know what I'm saying? But, you know, man, just good old 414. Yeah. East side, living, hung out on the south side. Mm-hmm. South side, kind of like the first place that gave me like my start, my first gig of being older nightlife. Yeah. You know what I'm saying? I always DJ my middle school dances. That's how long I've been DJing.
0: Come on now.
1: Right? But the South Side kind of like, you know, Tony Neal's, the Doc B's, they had the North Side downtown locked up. You know what I'm saying? So, you know, my thought process was, you know, I think like in hindsight, you know, looking back was, man, why fight when, you know, I could go over here, and the South Side really wasn't playing a lot of hip hop.
0: Yeah.
1: Went over there, brought the hip hop over there. People loved me on it. Like, oh man, you know.
0: Yeah.
1: That's kind of like really where I started.
0: Where was one of the first clubs you DJed at?
1: Ooh, first club. You know what? I don't even know the bar name, to be honest with you. But instead of that, my first big club would probably be Clubhouse.
0: Clubhouse. Oh, snaps. Yeah. Oh, that's back in the day.
1: Clubhouse. Yes. The Clubhouse is better than some of these grown folk clubs nowadays. Yeah. Okay.
0: I wasn't old enough to get in the Clubhouse, but my cousins was. I used to see all the pictures.
1: Man, I'm telling you, like all sides of Milwaukee.

0: came
1: to the clubhouse.
2: What?
1: Yeah.
0: That mob was on, what, High 100?
1: And that was a teen club, right?
0: Teen club. It was teen club. They used to let, you know, all, it used to stay open till like 4 o'clock in the morning.
1: Morning. Can't do that now.
0: No. And they changed that the next year. Their license came up, too. They was like, nah, y'all ain't gonna stay up till.
1: Can't do it.
0: No.
1: So who introduced you to DJing? How did that come about?
0: A guy named Image. Mm-hmm. Kobe McDaniel, when I was in grade school. So, yep, long story short, he had a rap group called CFA, Calls for Alarm. We was kind of like, they were kind of like the ABC, another bad creation back in the day. You know what I'm saying? But, you know, he had them kicking like more, intellectual raps. You know what I mean? I wanted to be a rapper.
1: Yeah. Oh,
0: so I'm
1: okay.
0: Like, yeah, you know, let me be right. He was like, man, I don't have no place for you. I already got my two rappers. You can do the music in the background.
1: Yeah.
0: So I'm like, eh, I don't want to do this. But, hey, I want to be a part of the group.
1: Yeah.
0: So it just went from there, and I kind of like molded into the DJ and end up happy that I end up DJing because I can't rap.
1: Are you like, if you could do it over, would you be a rapper or
0: never.
1: You would just be a
0: DJ? I tried rapping like one time. Wrote a rap, it was trash.
1: At least you came to your realization because extra a lot of people
0: don't. It took one, trying to write a couple bars, and it was like, yeah.
1: It's a rap.
0: We good with that, fam.
1: We gonna stick to DJing.
0: Yeah.
1: Do you remember the first equipment you ever touched?
0: Oh, yeah. Here we go. Dating ourselves again, right? So my mama bought me a Gemini mixer. That's the little thing to go in between the two turntables. I had a mixer before I had two turntables and a tape and two tape decks.
1: Come on now.
0: Right?
1: Yes.
0: Going back and forth, trying to be Doc B, trying to be Tony Neal, trying to, you know what I'm saying? Trying to be them guys. And then one Christmas, my mama bought me a turntable.
1: Come on.
0: Oh, my God. I mean, I can still smell fresh turntable to this day.
1: Yeah.
0: Like brand new car to me.
1: Yeah.
0: You know what I mean? Bought, I had a tape deck and a turntable. Worked them to death. And then my pops bought me this cheap turntable. So then I learned how to rock on a real cheap turntable. So it kept my hand steady.
1: Yeah.
0: So when I got the better stuff on this side.
1: Yeah.
0: Can't nobody, you know what I'm saying, do nothing with me because I'm cold on this piece of trash turntable. So from there, I ended up getting two techniques and then started doing little gigs here and there.
1: And you so cold. Like, if you ain't never seen Styles DJ, especially when he be scratching, it reminds me of the scene on Juice.
0: The competition type stuff and the club rock.
1: Yeah.
0: You know, so, you know, people like, oh, what's the competition? Like, really going city to city.
1: Yeah.
0: You know what I'm saying? And proving yourself to who call themselves the best of the best.
1: Yep. I've seen you. It remind me of that scene out of Juice.
0: Yeah, and it's crazy. Juice, that whole scene was, like, now looking at it as a DJ, it was so fake. You know what I'm saying? Like, oh, my God. Yeah. But when I was little watching, I'm like, oh, this is so crazy.
1: Yeah.
0: You know, shout out to the DJs, too, like Scratch or whatever. Like, that's who really did the back scratching, you know what I'm saying, the background music while they you know, acted it out.
1: Yeah.
0: You know what I mean? But, yeah, that is super fake.
1: How long did it take you to learn that technique where you could scratch, turn around, scratch with one hand?
0: Literally, I tell people, if you dedicate yourself an hour to an hour and a half a day for a year, you can be real cold.
1: You could do it.
0: Real cold.
1: Yeah.
0: But, you know, you got to catch DJing in a couple months.
1: Yes.
0: You know, it just depends on what you put into it. You know, but the technical stuff is going to take a little bit, but it's all muscle memory, like shooting in the gym. That's it.
1: Who is the person that influenced you the most when it comes to DJing?
0: I would say in the city, it would probably be Doc B.
1: Yeah. Oh, he's a legend for sure.
0: Probably Doc B.
1: Yes. Yeah.
0: Always, you know, from all that equipment to the cases, I just wanted to be, you know what I mean? Just like him, you know what I mean? So that's kind of, like, Doc B is one of the best.
1: Absolutely.
0: One of the best.
1: Hands down.
0: I put him down though. Yeah, but you know
1: what I'm saying. Uh-oh, no, Doc B, listen.
3: That's right.
0: We go through this every day. Yeah. I talk to Doc B almost every day. We go through this every day. I'm the best. I'm the best. I'm the best, bro.
1: That's dope though. That's super dope. I want to get into the youth, right? Because a lot of times when I teach my students, we have the DJing equipment up there and I show them how to do it. Obviously, it's not like the, you know, traditional turntables and stuff. But they don't understand. So when they think of DJs now, they think of somebody who is on YouTube, you know, and they have their streaming channel and they just up there like a mix show.

0: You mean like an academic type? That's a DJ?
1: Yeah, that's what they think that is just like, well, not academic, but more so like, I go on YouTube and I see a playlist is DJs that has like a mix show live where they DJing live and they might mix to another song. Right. And that's just it, right?
0: Right.
1: So they thinking like, that's all DJ.
0: Okay, DJing that's their perception of what? Like the pinnacle of a DJ.
1: Exactly.
0: YouTube. Okay, got you.
1: Right. What I tell them is that, and to me, in the era I grew up in, DJs are the people that break records.
0: Right.
1: And they don't, we live in a society where a lot of the younger generation don't understand what breaking a record means because they're so caught up in viral moments.
0: Mm.
1: Let me put this clip of my song or video on social media.
0: Right.
1: And then it's going to go viral and now I just broke myself. Let's tap into that. What does it actually mean to break a record and why is it important for artists to work with DJs so that they can break a record?
0: I mean, breaking a record long without going super in depth is presenting a record, a new record to people that they never heard before. That's breaking a record.
1: Yes.
0: But it takes more than just playing a record one time. You know, you have to put that record in the right place the right time. At the spot.
1: Yes.
0: Also, being the right spot to play such record is a big deal as
1: yes.
0: well. So it gets technical on truly breaking a record, but you need months, you know, and budgets.
1: Yeah. Yep.
0: You know, to break records right.
1: Yeah.
0: But all in all, you got a new record. You're presenting this record to your crowd that they may or may not heard before.
1: Yeah.
0: And you put that record in your arsenal to have a specific effect.
1: Yes.
0: So I would put a new record in between two hot records.
1: Mm-hmm. Strategy.
0: So the crowd is just not like, what is this?
1: Yeah.
0: And hopefully by mashing that record, you know, sandwich that record in between the two, the flow, and then you can really get to see how it works in real time.
1: Yes.
0: In between, you know, the heightened, you know, and depending on what time you play the record as well.
1: Yeah. That's right. That's right. That and it worked for me. Y'all did that with She Jazzy when with Bow and She Perfect. Like whenever you hear She Perfect by Major, you're gonna hear She Jazzy. Whenever you hear Bow by Nitty or Booty Hop by Oki, you're gonna hear She Jazzy. And it works. It works. Like, oh my gosh, that brings back so many memories. We coming up on a break. When we come back from break, I wanna tap into you touring and DJing for Digital Underground. Yep. What that was like. How that came about, you goaded, like for real. Like you goaded for that one, for real. Not even just because it's Digital Underground, but just because of obviously who's all involved. And I think a lot of people don't understand how important situations like that is, like
0: Definitely.
1: What it does for the city.
0: Definitely.
1: Like, so we're going to go to break. When we come back, we're going to talk about that. We got DJ New Styles in the building. It's your girl Jazz Tyler, 101.7 The Truth.
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0: 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We are live and direct at the award-winning 101.7 The Truth. I got one of my favorite people in the building, DJ New Styles, is here live and direct. Listen, we've had a great conversation about DJing, but I want to know about Digital Underground. So, how did this come about? Like, walk me through the process of how you reacted when you got the news, when you first met them, all of that.
1: So, this is real life, like, you know, right place, right time type deal.
0: Yeah.
1: I was doing an underground rave party. Hindsight on that, while I was there, I had a guy that always booked me for different type of parties like this.
0: Yeah.
1: He was like, man, I'm going to open my own club one day, and I'm going to have Digital Underground come. That's my favorite rap group.
0: And this was here in Milwaukee?
1: No, this is like in the sticks. Like,
0: okay.
1: Some Menasha,
0: yeah.
1: Nina,
0: oh, okay.
1: Wisconsin, yeah. Like that type of back, you know. So, my homeboy, Mitch, shout out to Mitch. He bought his club, little bar, and brought Digital Underground.
0: Come on now.
1: I'm like, okay. So, he booked me, kept his promise or whatever. I was late to the gig. So, I was scheduled to go on before them.
0: Yeah.
1: So, I get there like, dang, bro. My bad. I'm late.
0: Yeah.
1: You still got a spot for me. So, even though if I was on time,
0: mm-hmm.
1: their flight was late. So, there was no way he would have saw me. Yeah. Shock G would have saw me.
0: Yeah.
1: Or anybody for Digital, for that matter.
0: Yeah.
1: So, he was like, all right, bro, I'm going to put you on inside the last hour. That yeah. cool? Cool. I'll take whatever slot you got.
0: Yep.
1: Cool. So, ripping the room, you know, it's EDM playing, you know what I'm saying? So, I changed the EDM to hip-hop.
0: Yeah.
1: Rocking. Shock G behind me. I don't even know.
0: Yeah.
1: He go, hey, you got a microphone? I'm like, no, but I got these headphones.
0: Yeah.
1: So, I don't know if people know, you can use the headphones in reverse. You can take the headphones out of the jack and put it in a microphone, and it works like a microphone.
0: Wait, what?
1: Yes. These headphones right here. If you plug this into the microphone jack, it's going to act in reverse. So I passed the headphones as a microphone to Shock G.
0: Learn me something, Style.
1: You feel me?
0: Rest in peace to Shock G.
1: Rest in peace to my boy, man. He started rapping.
0: Yeah.
1: I'm doing my thing. Tear the room up.

0: Come on,
1: time to
0: now.
1: Go. Time to go. All right, cool. Everybody, my guy's like, well, I got an after party.
0: Yeah.
1: And like this was like in a, like a, what was it? Sunflowers. You know what I'm saying? Sunflowers. Yeah. This is a party in the middle of some, like, sunflower field. Yeah. You know what I mean? So I'm like, all right, cool, whatever. I'll meet you there. Shock G, go. I'm jumping in with you. That's cool. And I'm like, with me?
0: Yeah.
1: What?
0: Yeah.
1: So I got the Monte Carlo with the Spider-Man blue and red guts, you know what I'm saying? I'm like, what's that jumping in me? Okay, okay, keep my calm. It's cool, whatever. Yeah. We out here. So we get to the spot. He go, man, you ever thought about touring?
0: Not as you said that.
1: No, so you know what I'm saying? I'm trying to keep it cool, right? I'm like, yeah, you know, that'd be cool. You know what I'm saying? He was like, cool, let's get in here. You know what I'm saying? Lounge around, I'll catch you in a minute. We'll, you know.
0: Wrap it up.
1: You know, see what we can do. I'm like, damn, I'm going to get in here. And we ain't going to be able to find each other. Da-da-da-da. Before we got out the car, he was like, man, give me a piece of paper. Give me a number. You know, I tore a piece of paper, gave it to him. The manager called me on Monday.
0: Come on, man.
1: Like, hey, I don't know who you are, but Shock says he want to do some shows with you.
0: Come on, Styles.
1: Bro, first show was in Oregon.
0: Killed it.
1: I'm sorry, Utah. It was in Utah. What's out in Utah?
0: Yeah.
1: You know what I'm saying?
0: Yeah.
1: Shock said, here go the songs. This is with records, right? You know what I'm saying? It's like probably 05.
0: Yeah.
1: Gave me the records, said, let's do them in this order or whatever, and I want you to put a solo right in the middle.
0: Yeah.
1: I'm like, my first show, this guy, let me do a solo? That's crazy.
0: Yeah.
1: Let me dictate the whole show. He was like, man, matter of fact, change the first song out. You just do an instrumental. At that time, it was, you know what I'm saying, Yin Yang was cracking. So he was like, okay, cool. We'll rap over the Yin Yang. So, bro, I basically put the whole set together.
0: Yeah.
1: First time playing with Shock in digital. And the rest was history.
0: What was your relationship like? With, like, what type of person was Shock G? Tupac are two people I really wish I got a chance to meet.
1: Man, the most genuine, caring.
0: Yeah.
1: Smart, super intellectual. You know, genius.
0: Yeah.
1: And, you know, geniuses, you know, they, you know, your Prince is on this level. You know what I'm saying?
0: Yes.
1: Like Prince, Mike, like his thought process was on another level.
0: Yeah.
1: He saw Pac.
0: Yeah.
1: He saw what was in him and was like, yes.
0: Yep.
1: Money B Brother gave his seat up on the bus for Pac.
0: Come on now.
1: And that's how, like, a lot of that just transpired. Who knows what happened? What, you know what I'm saying? What Pac would have been into, you know what I'm saying, if he didn't get on that bus?
0: Yeah. Yeah, come on. So he's seen it in you. That's why he told you to take that solo.
1: Come on.
0: Yep.
1: And every single show, there's never been a show without a solo. No, make sure you got that in there. Yes.
0: What did that do for you? Like coming from Milwaukee, coming from the East Side.
1: I'm going to tell you what, though. Coming from Milwaukee got me ready.
0: For that.
1: For the
0: come
1: shows.
0: On now, let's talk about it. Yes.
1: For the shows, live shows, putting on them shows, doing them live shows with rappers.
0: Yeah.
1: I'm on stage all the time with rappers.
0: Yeah.
1: I get it.
0: Yeah,
1: I know where I'm at, where I'm supposed to be on stage. And I outshine. I know I'm not the rapper.
0: Yeah.
1: You know what I'm saying? Like, but Milwaukee doing shows
0: prepped
1: helped me
0: that.
1: And prepped me for that specific moment.
0: And you know what's crazy? What he did for Pac and them, you did for us. Like, you came and rocked the house and played our music. Like, you didn't have to, because let's be real. A lot of people got to pay DJs to play their records.
1: Right,
0: you know
1: what
0: I'm saying?
1: Right.
0: Like, I'm not going to say everybody, but I know, like, for the majority of the people that y'all rock with, y'all wasn't just extorting us like, hey, you got to pay this. Like, you would genuinely rock the record because you rock with
1: it. Y'all had that heat, though, as well, though. That's the difference. Like y'all had, it wasn't like we were playing anything.
0: Yeah.
1: Like, y'all had the best production, you know, Nove, you know what I'm saying, production, on the, you know what I mean, recording everything. So y'all had, everything was top notch.
0: Yeah.
1: You just
2: stop gassing them.
1: You know? What do you say? Stop
0: gassing Nove. Oh. No, but in my eyes, like, it's similar to what you said, how he saw Pac and how he see things in people. I feel like as a DJ, it was the same thing with you. Like, you learned that, you came back home and did the same exact thing that they did. You know what I'm saying? Yep. Being fruitful.
1: And D.U. came back and showed love to the city multiple times.
0: Yeah.
1: You know what I'm saying? Came and got a texture. I don't know if you was ever there when
0: no.
1: Shocking was that texture. Like, for my birthday, I brought him up here. Wild times.
0: Yeah.

0: fun.
1: Yeah. Yeah, I can imagine. I can imagine. What did it teach you about professionalism as a DJ?
0: Touring with them or just in general?
1: Like, touring with them.
0: Just the ropes. Like, that was the first group I've ever been on the road with.
1: Yeah.
0: And it just taught me everything about being on the road. You know, on touring, you be there 5 minutes before. You know what I'm saying? You're supposed to, you know what I'm saying,
1: yeah,
0: get to a place so you know where you're going. Leave a little bit early,
1: yeah,
0: you know. And, like, the road to eat you up, boy.
1: What?
0: The road to eat you up.
1: Listen, don't I know it?
0: Either you're going to do right or the road going to do it for
1: you.
0: Well,
1: I'm trying to tell you.
0: Oh, no. That's all habits.
1: Yeah. Yep. Yeah. It's the quickest way to become addicted to something if you are not careful. Man. I promise. Whether it's women, men, money, drugs,
0: food,
1: all of it.
0: Yeah.
1: It's a certain lifestyle. And you got to be built a certain way, too. I did one tour. I did the Loyalty Over Royalty tour with Jay Stone, which is Nipsey's best friend and artist. And then Fashion, he was signed to Bass Appeal. And it was, I'm not going to lie, like, it sounded like, you know, hey, we touring, right? I'm the assistant tour manager. Man, what?
0: Come on, it takes a lot, a certain type of person. Like, everybody's not built for that. I love waking up in a new city every day. Like, that doesn't bother me.
1: Yeah.
0: Train, boat.
1: Yeah.
0: Tour bus.
1: That part of it is fun, but you got to be built health-wise. Like, you, because of it's sleepless nights. You're coming in from the show. If y'all got an after party, that's something different. You got to wake up, go to the next city. You got it's like, it's so many moving parts.
0: I'd rather do a bus than flight tour.
1: Absolutely.
0: Because all you got to do is get on the bus.
1: That's absolutely.
0: That's all you got to do.
1: Yeah. But what for me is, I guess it was a little bit different because I wasn't entertaining. I was doing logistics. So it's like, while they get to sleep.
0: Oh, yeah. You got an advanced show. You got to do all the extras. Yeah.
1: Like, I'm up. Like, it's a lot. You know what I'm saying? But no, that's dope, man. It's going on tour with Digital Underground is like getting a Grammy.
0: Low key.
1: For real.
0: I mean, it just the man, riding and transportation and hearing Pac stories or just stories, hip-hop.
1: Yes.
0: Royalty. I mean, I've played with every single old-school hip-hop artist ever.
1: And yeah. That,
0: man, seeing Slick Rick do a jewelry change from white gold to yellow gold.
1: Yeah.
0: Immaculate.
1: Yeah. Let's talk about it. I want to get into that. I want to get into some of the artists you work with and who's your favorite. We got DJ New Styles, legendary.
0: Yeah.
1: DJ New Styles in the building with your girl Jazz Tyler. We got to go to break. Do not touch that dial. 101.7 The Truth.
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0: 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You are officially tapped in. I got a legend in the building. I know a lot of people like to use that word a lot, but this indeed is a true legend, not just a Milwaukee legend, but legendary DJ, DJ New Styles.
1: What's good with it?
0: 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Met Shock G. Got to work with them. Who are some of the other amazing artists, like legendary artists, that you had a chance to work with where it was almost like, because I know you know a lot of people, so it's probably not a lot of people that shock you, like, oh, but who is the one person that's like, oh, my gosh.
1: Man. Slick Rick was one of them.
0: Mm-hmm.
1: MC Light, I was completely like, you know, we were in catering, and I'm like,
0: "Is MC Light? Yeah, it's Light."
1: Yeah. Wow,
0: yeah.
1: You know what I'm saying?
0: Yeah.
1: Tretch from Naughty by Nature.
0: Okay.
1: Super 100, yeah. Cool dude. You know what I'm saying? Got to kick it, party with dude. You know what I mean? I think it was two shows we all did back to back or whatever. But that was like some of the off top of my head, like memorable.
0: Yeah.
1: I mean. Man,
0: what was it
1: George
0: like?
1: Clinton?
0: Oh, come on now! Like, come on now, Styles, you
1: crazy?
0: You holding out now? You
1: crazy.
0: Hold.
1: Crazy.
0: What was it like with George Clinton and Slick Rick?
1: I mean, Slick Rick, it wasn't a whole bunch of you know, convo and stuff like that. But he's just like, you know,
0: yeah.
1: As cool as the demeanor is, as cool as a fan as he was, you know
0: yeah.
1: what I mean? I don't know if he was off, you know, off the microphone or whatever when he was a commercial. But man, like. The coldest thing was this man in the middle of his show, wardrobe change in his jewelry. Went
0: come
1: from the white
0: now.
1: Gold to the yellow gold.
0: Oh,
1: you understand?
0: Ooh.
1: Changed the patch on you.
0: Nasty on him. Yeah.
1: So yeah, that was crazy. That was crazy. Big Daddy Kane, come on now. Like
0: yeah.
1: Now that was like all one show. Big Daddy Kane, Light. You know what I'm saying? Slick Rick.
0: That's crazy.
1: One show, DU.
0: That's crazy.
1: Insane.
0: Man, Styles.
1: Insane.
0: You, to me, are going down in history as one of the best DJs ever who just so happened to be from Milwaukee. Do you feel like you get the flowers you deserve?
1: Now, yes, because, you know, a lot of people don't understand. They just get to see me on a level of club rocking and
0: yeah.
1: party rocking and stuff like that. But, you know, social media has allowed the world to see, you know, what you got going on, you know,
0: yeah.
1: and I'm part of a group called Treat Yourself, and we do something on first, we do a lot of gigs
0: together.
1: Yeah,
0: that's what Biz on,
1: but,
0: right?
1: Yeah, me, Biz on.

0: the sway tracks or whatever. Oh, and first Sundays we were at Summer 85.
1: Yeah.
0: And we put on a clinic of party rocking and skills all at the same time.
1: Yeah.
0: So you really get to see three DJs, and we're all DJing at the same time on six turntables.
1: Yeah.
0: Nonstop. So the music is just completely.
1: Yeah.
0: And you never know. It's like three chefs in the kitchen cooking.
1: Yeah.
0: You know what I'm saying? And there's no menu.
1: Yeah.
0: You're just going to get
1: you gotta
0: what we cook.
1: You got to trust the process.
0: Yep. And so with that being said, like the World Wide Web,
1: yeah,
0: you know, has you know, I mean, we got videos that have done almost 500,000 views, you know what I mean? And then you, the love that you get, you know, man, you know, I hope to do that, that you, the things that you guys do, you know what I'm saying?
1: Yes.
0: I want to do a treat yourself to something like that back home, you know, something like that. So in that sense, yes, definitely.
1: The first time I see you two perform together was when we did the Super Bowl party in Green Bay last year.
0: Oh, right. And that wasn't even the whole squad.
1: Yeah, no. And then I started seeing the videos, and I'm like you invited me last Sunday, and I promise, I got to stop. Like, I be one, two, and I get up, I be so tired, Styles.
0: Next time, I'm just going to call you.
1: No, for real. Just, yeah, Jazz,
0: hey,
1: you got to come
0: on.
1: But you know what's crazy? 85, Summer 85 is my spot now.
0: Oh, that's your spot now?
1: Yeah. Yep. I don't really like clubbing anymore because we did it so much. You understand? Like, oh my gosh, wait, people don't get it. They be like, come on. I'm like, no. That's all we did. Mondays.
0: Lived.
1: Tuesdays.
0: Lived.
1: Mondays was Live on Earth.
0: Yep.
1: Got Taco Tuesdays, questions. Wednesdays was Texture Sue. Thursdays, ladies' night. Friday is something. Saturday, Sunday, Red Zone. Every day of the week.
0: To do.
1: We moving around.
0: It's real
1: grinding.
0: Fun, though. Not like, eh.
1: Right.
0: Real
1: like,
0: fun.
1: Partying.
0: So, like, yeah, liver need help at the end of the week. You know what I'm saying?
1: Like, why you don't want to kick it? That's Bruh. Why I don't want to kick it. But, no, Summer 85 is so dope to me. So, I'm saying that to say I most definitely have to make it my duty to come down there and check y'all out because
0: I've
1: seen
0: some of it.
1: We play
0: our first show out of town, too. And, well, in Vegas. You know what I'm saying?
1: That's dope.
0: End of this month. Yep.
1: Yes.
0: Yep.
1: That's dope. For up-and-coming DJs, what advice do you have for them?
0: Learn the craft.
1: Yeah.
0: You know, not play music. Learn what it takes to play the music. You know,
1: yeah.
0: I mean, understanding you got to, you know, the board in front of you, you know, learn your board.
1: Yeah.
0: Learn some of them basics so you can stand out from everybody else. So that's the thing. Like, everybody sound like everybody.
1: Yeah.
0: And eventually they're going to be an app that's going to be able to play the music like y'all playing it.
1: Yep.
0: So you have to make sure you set yourself apart.
1: Yes.
0: Because eventually one of these bars are going to be able to pay a subscription fee.
1: Yep.
0: For music that just blends. You see iTunes, Apple Music.
1: Yes.
0: Apple Music, what they do.
1: Yep.
0: You be like, man, that blended, that sound like a DJ.
1: Yeah. And you know what's crazy, though? I don't even like it. I don't like the way Apple, like, to your point, like, some of it is cool, like the idea that technology can, but it's nothing like an actual mix from a DJ.
0: Right, but if you don't set yourself apart from that, that's going to get better.
1: Yes.
0: And you're going to sound just like that.
1: Like that. Horrible. Not horrible, but I don't like it. I don't like it whatsoever. What is your favorite thing about DJing?
0: When you play a song and then somebody give you the stank face... You know what I'm saying? Like, that's how you know. You know, you're doing what you're supposed to be doing because, you know, you completely, you're giving somebody a feeling.
1: Yeah.
0: And then you play that song that just, whether that's a remix or a different version of the song that they like, or you remixed it.
1: Yeah.
0: You know what I mean? When they go,
1: yeah.
0: Dang,
1: that's nasty work.
0: Ooh,
1: yeah.
0: Like, yeah. That's when you know, okay, yeah, high five. We've done it.
1: So, I know I did this at the Unity March, and I felt so bad, but I know I say that because I know what the answer going to be. What is the most annoying thing that happens as a DJ?
0: I think I don't have a problem with requests. It's how you bring the request.
1: Yeah.
0: Like, I don't know why DJing is the only job that people can't see when you're doing something. That's crazy. There's you can't
1: you
0: right now. Nobody's gonna walk up to you and be like, "Hey,
1: yeah,
0: what are you talking?"
1: Yeah.
0: They're not gonna go to the booth and be like, "Hey, guys,
1: yeah,
0: dog." When you DJ, people just start talking.
1: You say I'm busy,
0: fam.
1: I'm trying to make sure the BPM line up everything.
0: You don't even gotta know what I'm doing. You see I'm here, and then I'm talking about full blown conversation.
1: Yes.
0: Now we're not talking about like, "Hey, man, you know, can you play this?" Like,

0: oh man, this is my favorite song. Yes. And woo.
1: Loud in the club. I can't hear you.
0: Anyway.
1: You drunk?
0: Anyway. But you know, you gotta still play it like
1: Yeah. And be nice.
0: Because you don't want to be that guy, you feel me? But
1: Yeah.
0: Don't talk to bro, who name a child, you can just go talk to somebody just to talk to them and they just it's okay. Yeah. It doesn't matter. That's what I hate.
1: Come up here, offer me a drink or nothing.
0: And the play Bad Bunny.
1: Oh my god.
0: With the thing, the phone.
1: Oh, that's the thing.
0: Oh man, come on. Play. Bro, if you don't quit.
1: DJ, this is the only job where you can't see I'm busy right now. Like
0: somehow, some way, you just can't see it. All right, I guess.
1: What is your top three favorite clubs of all time in Milwaukee that you've DJed at?
0: Jack Jammers. I don't know if Cash remember Jack Jammers, but Jack Jammers was insane.
1: Where was it? On the south side?
0: It was, yep. It was on Cold Spring, but their setup was so nice.
1: Yeah.
0: Like, almost like three levels. The first two levels, like they met each other as dance floor, but then you can go upstairs, but the DJ booth was hanging off a balcony and it was closed off. You couldn't even get to the DJ. We had like our own suite. It was like having your suite.
1: Yes. No distractions.
0: Cracking.
1: Yeah.
0: Cracking.
1: No distractions.
0: Then probably the clubhouse.
1: Yeah.
0: These all teen clubs.
1: Yeah.
0: These are all teen clubs.
1: Yeah.
0: Crazy.
1: Going down. Man, I talk about it a lot, but my favorite spot.
0: And of course, Textures.
1: Because you had the up and down.
0: Patio, too. Don't forget.
1: And a patio.
0: Year-round patio.
1: And a patio. Like, and then it was.
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0: Kissing in Paris, I guess we could do it in French. Wow. Eating low main, it's child for now. Child, child.
1: What's up, what's up? You're listening to the award-winning 101.7 The Truth with Ray Nitti and Maybe Shannon. This is the lunch break. It sounds like we got a caller on the line.
2: What's up, cousin Shannon?
1: What's up, cousin? Is this Jazz Tyler?
3: Jazz, yes. What it do?
1: Hey! What's up, cousin,
2: right? Calling to promote that Bryson Tiller.
3: I knew y'all was calling to talk tonight. About that boy.
2: Yes, we will be at the Summerfest grounds at the amphitheater tonight, 7 p.m. to see Bryson Tiller. Encouraging everybody to come out and just have a good time. We're going to link up with myself and Homer is going to link up with some of the contestants and get some quick interviews with them. But we want to see y'all out tonight. See y'all out and have a good time.
1: Hey. Oh, man, with everything going on, everybody need a nice little night out.
3: What you looking forward Absolutely. To tonight?
2: For me?
3: Yeah, what you looking forward to most?
2: Don't.
3: Oh, my God.
1: Hey. Wow. I'm trying to hear it. Look, no, I'm trying to hear something.
2: I love Bryson's music. I just want to enjoy the concert. I am looking forward to, meeting some of the contestants as well. But I genuinely, want to see him perform. And I'm with my favorite person, Homer. We're going to have a good time.
3: Homer Blow.
1: Homer Blow.

0: that to see who your cousin dated.
1: Yeah,
0: that's
1: all.
2: Right. Don't bring a friend too.
0: Yeah, right.
1: Yes.
0: Z said, tell him bring a friend too. We only give away two tickets to
2: they,
0: each
2: they gotta buy.
1: Right. They said, you got friend ticket money?
3: I know, that's right, Shannon. Make sure y'all stop down tonight, 7 p.m. Bryson Tiller, shout out to Homer Blow. The true team will be in the building.
1: Hey.
0: Yes, yes, yes. Make sure y'all pull up, man. B. Tiller.
1: Look, I was
0: trap
1: say
0: soul.
1: What
0: said.
1: Look.
0: Say it, Shannon.
1: Trap y'all heard soul. It here first. That's all I was going to say. Y'all heard it here first. Hey, don't meet us there. Meet us there. Okay.
3: Well, all right, y'all. I got to go get me some lunch. I'll see y'all later.
0: Bring me a sandwich. Bring me a sandwich.
3: I'm going to bring you some peanut butter cookies.
0: I'm on a diet.
1: No,
0: I'm
1: for real.
0: Diet. I don't need no demons. I had two of them yesterday.
1: Been on a diet since we started this show.
0: All right. Every day.
1: How many peanut butter cookies we seen?
4: Accusations.
0: Damn. That's what we on?
1: I'm just saying. Ray, you say that every time.
0: Every day is a good day to start fresh.
4: Bruh. Really?
0: As long as you don't stop trying. And
1: you know what? You did good today. How about that?
0: You know what I'm drinking? Usually
1: I
0: have
1: no peanut butter cookies.
0: This is lemongrass tea that I have today. Actually, my nephew grew this lemongrass in Oklahoma.
1: Oh, we got organic lemongrass. My bad. I'm sorry. I did not know your game, sir. My bad. Look, you're doing great today.
0: You feel
1: Ray? Ray is doing very good. I didn't see no peanut butter cookies. He's drinking freshly grown lemongrass tea. You know what? You deserve a peanut butter cookie.
0: See what I'm saying? You see, this is what I got to deal with. But let's get back into this conversation. This is what I got to deal with. You deserve. Hey, I'm going to tell you what's funny, though, as you say that. So I was studying for a test late last night. And when I got home, I didn't even realize. But when I woke up this morning and came downstairs, Dad, it was like a fresh batch of like chocolate chip cookies. And I was like, why? Why am I being tested? I was trying to get them to make them on Sunday. I was trying to get them to make it on Sunday so I could, you know, be cool on Monday. So I'm almost positive I'm going to have some of the, you know, you start fresh on Monday. But I'm almost positive I'm going to have some of them cookies as soon as I get off with a glass of milk. But lactose-free milk, by the way. So for the folks that be like, black people ain't supposed to be just drinking cow milk still at 40.
1: I mean, we not. I think, didn't they say like, what, 80% of black people are lactose intolerant? Why is that?
0: I don't know, but I'm
1: need
0: just
1: a health guru.
0: Like, I feel like, stop playing with me, man. Y'all made all these commercials for people my age telling me that these things was great. You want strong bones? Drink
1: you
0: milk.
1: Need them for your bones, yeah.
0: Even eggs. I love eggs from my head down to my legs. Ooh, you gotta love it. The incredible edible egg. You never heard that commercial, Shannon?
1: What? I never. The fact you remember it is hilarious. And it's actually a good jingle, I will say it. I will say they ate with that.
0: Yeah,
1: they did. They big one.
0: That's what they said. And then now, years later, they talking about eggs could drive up your dang on cholesterol. So now I done got this jingle in, and eggs is my favorite dish, but
1: aw, thought you was doing good. Yeah. Then they would give us milk with every single meal at school. Oh, my goodness.
0: Oh, my
1: pizza
0: God.
1: Pizza and milk. Soup and milk.
0: Did y'all?
1: Oh, my. Eggs and milk.
0: Did y'all have no milk. Did y'all have, got milk advertisements. Did y'all have milk?
2: The propaganda.
0: Come on now. Did y'all milk come in the plastic bags? Like the little plastic pouch? Did y'all get those? Y'all didn't get the milk in the pouches? Yeah, we had that in the
1: Virgin. That sounds crazy.
0: Shouts out Sentamos.
1: They had
0: that chocolate milk was so good, let me tell you about it. Sorry.
1: Mm-mm.
0: I almost went back home for a second.
1: Capri Sun milk don't sound.
0: Capri Sun milk? No, Shannon.
2: I mean, that's basically what it was.
0: No, it was a clear pack
1: of
0: milk.
1: That's what it is. Nah, Capri Sun.
0: Y'all had that milk. It just wasn't y'all generation. It was before y'all time. That's probably when the milk was its best.
1: I feel like

0: Come on, in the chat, guys. Did y'all have Capri Sun bagged milk?
1: It was just bagged milk. Stop branding it like it was in this silver.
0: That's what it was.
2: Like, that's the best way to describe it.
1: No, it's not.
0: Did you have to stick your straw in it? You had to stab
2: it. Yeah, or you had to bite the
1: bite the end.
2: Yeah.
1: Hey, I used to bite the biggest end of it and just like, nah. It's not going to work.
2: Put them in the freezer.
1: Yeah, it's not as cracking. It's not as cracking. So you do remember the bag
0: milk popsicle?
2: No, it's just I know of it.
1: Oh, a creamsicle is fire now, Shannon. They did that back home in St. Lucia, where my mom is from.
0: Man.
1: The frozen flavored milks, cuz. Man, we are so far down the wrong path right now.
0: I'm so sorry.
1: No, it's all good. It's my fault.
0: I'm just like,
1: wait a minute.
0: The banter. Popsicles and it's the banter. We're sorry.
1: Man.
3: Lord, have mercy.
1: Right.
3: We must stay focused, brothers. We must
1: stay focused. But yeah, Shannon, getting back on track, right? If you're just joining us.
0: Oh, man.
1: If you're just joining us, Shannon had a segment called What's Poppin' with Shannon, and we talked about, tell them what we talked about, Shannon, and then we'll bring them to where we at right now.
0: Yeah, so today we talked about the streamer Reggie that is known from being with Kaisenet and Rakai, which are really big streamers right now. Him struggling with his mental health issues and basically coming forward and saying that his brother touched him as a child and it caused a lot of problems in his life and it caused him to question himself and his sexuality growing up. And he also, in my opinion, pretty much hinted towards other children being taken advantage of in what way. He wasn't very specific. But it also brings up the question of how we handle these situations, because you got people like Adrian Broner, which is a well-known streamer now, mm-hmm. and he was a boxer, laughing at the situation and basically mimicking him and mocking him about coming forward and telling his truth. So it just brings the question, like, how do we handle these things better as a people? And then we got into the conversation about being on the internet and being vulnerable, because we did see one of our very own homegrown artists having mm-hmm. some struggles on live recently and talking about her feelings and feeling like this is her last resort and crying out for help and calling it a cry for help while people literally mock her in the comments. So we got into that conversation, which was a really heavy conversation. But I think it does bring to the forefront of people's minds to just be kind to one another and just be cognizant of everybody living life. Everybody's going through something.
1: Mm-hmm. Yeah, man. So that's where we are today. That's where we are right now with it. And there was a comment. It was a comment in the section. And I don't think the comment was trying to be malicious in any way. But it proposed, it posed another question, right? Mm-hmm. About how do we show up for society or people that we follow when we see them lash out, when we see them, you know, crying out for help or crashing out? You know, do we just watch it? Do we just sit and share it, send it to somebody? You know what I mean? We will send somebody crashing out way more times than we would actually send help.
0: Mm-hmm.
1: We would share them crashing out before we share some resources with them. And, you know, I think that's why sometimes I'm always like, you know, trying to help somebody, because as I stated before, I remember what it was like when I was growing up in our abusive situation and seeing people watch what my mom was going through and just hoping that, you know, the men standing around would intervene. And I just feel like we've now gone from watching in physical life, which we see still happen because people just pull their phones out and record, right?

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0: 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It's your favorite crew in the brew, the Lunch Break crew. Ray Nitty, maybe Shannon. DJ Brother Z holding us down with the production is Sean. Shannon. Shannon, I got something on the menu.
1: Okay, let's hear what you got over there, right?
0: 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Hey. Shout out Ty Dolla $ign. He in the city today, too, man. I saw he was at the...
1: What?
0: He was at the wrestling match.
1: Okay. Everybody out there, the city is lit tonight. Y'all better get out there and go to that concert.
0: You said,
1: man, the Bucks, the Brewers.
0: Oh, the Bucks and the Brewers were in there.
1: Everybody outside.
0: Ooh. Everybody except Ray Nitty. How the Prince of the City wasn't out?
2: You don't know.
1: See, you got to... You got what is it called?
0: I see what you did.
1: Make better appearances.
0: I know, man. I need the spirit of Shannon.
1: So I what does that mean?
0: You know, you be ready to pop out.
1: Side quest. Listen, if I sit still too long, I might evaporate. I just got to keep going. You got to just stay ready.
0: Yeah, man. That's what I'm trying to get like that more, man. I'm trying to get that a little more.
1: I found myself doing is a lot of times I won't want to go somewhere. But if you force yourself to just go, you'd be like, hey, this was actually pretty fun. And I try to keep that thought in my head every time I don't want to go somewhere. And I'm like, you know what? Let's go. Let's go. And it ends up pretty fun.
0: And you end up having a good time?
1: Yeah. You think of 1,000 reasons. Well, I don't want to do this. Well... You know what? Just go. Just have a good time. The Prince of the City is needed.
0: Man, guys, I'm going to step out. I'm going to get my hair done. I'm going to go get a mani and pedicure.
1: Yeah. I'm going to pop out. Excuses, because then you're going to be like, oh, well, I ain't have my hair. Just go.
2: What?
0: No, I'm going to pop out. I'm going to do it.
1: All right.
0: I'm going to do it.
1: Like, I want to see all y'all at the concert, man.
0: Oh, yeah, tonight for sure.
2: The concert's enough.
0: Yeah. No after parties. But
1: Sorry, go to the concert.
0: Oh, it's an after party?
2: I mean, it's R&B Tuesday.
0: Oh, gosh.
2: Yeah.
1: The city needs you.
0: My anxiety going crazy already. What up, y'all? 833-212-1017 is the number to dial. 833-212-1017 is the number to dial. You could text that number as well, y'all. Follow us on YouTube. Like, subscribe, share. Bring somebody to lunch with you, please. We feeding y'all real good over here, man. Hope y'all getting full. Let's get back into the conversation, Shannon. Let's get back into the convo, right? We was talking, and then later on, I think we got time. You got that video, Brother Z? We're going to get in later, not right now, to situation with the Cornell 7. You up on that case, Shannon?
1: You know, I've seen a lot. It's a lot going on with that case because can we call it a case? Nobody went to jail.
0: Yep, so that is reopened.
1: Makes my eye twitch.
0: It's they reopened it. But to get back in the conversation, man, we talking about

0: you know, how do we show up? We talking about social media. We talking about seeing people lash out online. And are we just sitting and sharing somebody's pain so somebody else could view it and ignore? Or do we reach out, send a link to some resources that we may have heard them say that they're looking for? Mental health. We, you know, we have those hotlines that we share. Yeah. So we want to make sure that we're being intentional about the human aspect of life, man, in this digital world. I don't know if this is against company policy, but I'm going to say it and I'll deal with the consequences later. You know, we had our company call, our staff call today, and, you know, it was brought up to just, you know, we're making sure that we're thinking about what people have going on in their own lives while still showing up to work, you know? And it was good to hear that, because so many times we forget about the human aspect of life. When we're at our jobs, yeah, when we're in mode of whatever we're doing, right? And we don't necessarily mean it to be, like, intentional. I know I get busy for show. Yeah. I got good homies. Good homies that I trust with my life that I ain't really hit back that I should. But I be busy, but I forget the human aspect of, man, how does that make that person feel when, you know, they reaching out and, you know, I don't got time. And it's not to be disrespectful. It's not to be rude. But we forget the human aspect of what showing up as a real human looks like. So that's why I feel like I'm getting from this, man. Like, a lot of people just make serious things and try to turn it into, take somebody's serious situation and try to turn it into something funny.
1: Yeah, like clickbait just to get attention. And like you said, we don't know what people going through. Like, even the strongest people, nobody goes unscathed from life. That's just how it is. And then you get some people that want to downplay others' emotions because maybe they feel like, oh, well, I lived through it. Well, I was okay. And it's like, you know, yeah, maybe you were okay, but this person clearly isn't. They crying out for help. You know what I'm saying? You got some people, well, I would love to be in that person's position. They got all these followers and all of this, and you crying about something stupid. You know, you can't look at life like that. Everybody is going through something. Everybody has family. Everybody has friends, loved ones. Everybody has an opinion, and everybody got feelings, you know, for the most part. So it's just important to be mindful, even like you said, in this digital world, where it's easy to forget that everybody has feelings. It's easy when you don't have to really you don't have to be face to face with these people. You don't really have to see the effects you're having on people. You can leave a comment and keep scrolling and forget that you even said what you said. These are real people. These are real profiles for the most part.
0: 100%. We forget about it, man. We forget about it. And we joke a lot. We joke a lot. Robert said, preach, Shannon.
1: I'm trying.
0: Don't make me take us to church now. But
1: take us to church, right?
0: No. Yeah. I thought he was gonna give us some. And God said, Book of Revelation,
1: chapter 7, verses 6. Hey.
0: I almost did it. Do you wanna stay focused? Dang. But no, we gotta figure out how we show up for folks, man. And that could be, as I know, we having fun with gospel, but sometimes it's just showing up with a prayer, you know.
1: Yeah.
0: And I'm not gonna get down the religion rabbit hole. Whoever you pray to, right, a prayer of comfort for people going through something. Because we're not here to judge any based off of who they serve or.
1: And I just think, even when somebody offers a prayer, even if they in the same religion as

0: who don't go to the same church as you, whatever the case may be, it's the fact that they are offering positivity or some type of care toward your situation. That's how I look at it. You know what I'm saying? I don't care who you praying to, as long as it's in a positive light and you are wishing the best for me, I accept it. I welcome it. Thank you. You know what I'm saying? And I think that's what you mean. Like, we're not gonna go into the religious rabbit hole of what people believe in and what they don't believe in. But at the same time, some people just need to hear that you care enough to speak to a higher being about them, you know? And that
1: 100%.
0: works.
1: 100%. 100%. When we come back, y'all, when we come back, we are going to get into this Cornell story, Cornell University story, a case that was reopened. It's actually new on my radar, so you know, excuse me for not being well versed on this. So we're doing some research as we speak, but we're gonna bring y'all some details after these messages right here on the award-winning 101.7 The Truth. 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
1: 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Enough with the puff. 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

0: How y'all feeling? How y'all feeling? What it do? What it do? Your favorite 2 hours of the day with the Lunch Break crew, Ray Nitty, maybe Shannon, DJ Brother Z. I know that's right. Shannon, how you feeling, man?
1: All right, I'm all right. How you doing over there?
0: Man, I'm all right.
2: Talking to a ghost.
1: Look, I'll be in the production booth.
0: Oh,
1: in the production
0: room,
1: man.
0: Yeah, man. We getting into this conversation here, man. Real quick, if you are just joining us, y'all, we want to talk about the Cornell College situation, right? I don't know if our folks were familiar with it. I am not too familiar with it, so I'm researching as we go, right? But a former Cornell student, identified only as Jane Doe, alleges she was drugged and gang assaulted by 7 then members of Cornell's sci-fi... Chi-Phi fraternity. C-H-I-P-H-I.
2: Sci-Fi.
0: Sci-Fi fraternity. Sci would be P-X-I, but I feel you though. I don't know. Chicago Philadelphia fraternity at the frat house on the night of October 19th, 2024. Yep. They finna come look for me now, disrespecting their Greeks letters.
1: They disrespected they own, you know what?
0: Right. She was 20 at the time. She reported it to Cornell's own campus police about 3 weeks later. Ithaca police say the incident was never reported to them directly. Cornell ran an internal Title IX investigation and banned the Chi-Phi chapter from campus 2 years ago when the allegations first surfaced. No one was criminally charged in 2024, just like Shannon said. On September 16th, 2026, Doe filed a 101-page civil lawsuit against the 7 men, the fraternity, Cornell University, her own sorority, and the nightclub that allegedly served her alcohol while she was a minor that night. That's a very interesting lawsuit. The lawsuit includes a screenshot allegedly showing one of the accused sending a group Snapchat message encouraging other fraternity members to join in. So why is this go ahead, Shannon.
1: Mind y'all, the group message that she's referring to, right? Because like I said, I know a little bit about the case because I remember in 2024 when it was happening, how wild it was, because the group message she referring to had like 50 something men in this message. And literally those boys, like the boy that she was originally with, was texting the group and was like, who wants some free?
0: Wow.
1: Free, we got a free one up here. Who wants to join in? 50 something men saw that. And people just start pouring into the room. Okay, I'm gonna go down there, sure. An intoxicated woman that can't consent, why not? That's what happened.
0: So why is this back in the news right now, right? Tompkins County DA Matthew Van Houten announced September 22nd he is reopening the case and will present it to a grand jury. After, in his own words, being asked by the community to revisit the decision following the public attention and lawsuit generated, New York Governor Kathy Hochul has publicly called for an outside review of how Cornell handled its response. Man.
1: Nasty word.
0: So, I want to talk about

0: why cases like this almost never get this far, right? But yeah. Before I do that, Shannon, I just wanted to see if it was anything in that information we needed to discuss.
1: You know, nope, because it's going to take us down a whole different street. Because nope.
0: I got some.
1: I don't want to take us off the path of what we're talking about. That's the only reason I'm like trying to hold. Well, it just reminds me of the other athlete. I think he was he a swimmer or something? Let me look his information up. There was another kid, and Brock Turner, that's exactly what we're talking about, that literally raped a woman behind a trash can, like, while she was unconscious, and another man saw it and stepped in. Like, there was a witness to this that stepped in and broke this up, and he didn't even serve any jail time because he had a promising future ahead of him.
0: Wow.
1: I think the only thing that we can promise is they're going to continue to rape women. But, you know, it just shows us how like lightly sentenced these people get with these bright futures, right? As long as you got the complexion for protection and a bright future, I guess, do what you will.
0: And this, you saying this the person that was caught before, he was also a part of this new gang rape case?
1: No, this was a few years ago that this happened, and this new case just reminded me of that because it was a college student that did something horrendous that was clearly in the wrong, and he didn't get any jail time. So it just says again, like I said, it just seems like these situations, they find a way to blame women. And I didn't hear what the DA had to say about why he didn't pick up the case, but I can almost guarantee you that just like the other case, they try to position the woman as the problem. Well, she was intoxicated. Well, she was this. Well, she was that. Mm-hmm. And it's just like, in what world, intoxicated or not, I don't want nobody that can barely stay upright, let alone somebody that can't consent. So, you know.
0: Nope, 100%.
1: Continue on.
0: 100%. So how common is this actually? The National Institute of Justice found 19% of college women and 6% of college men experience sexual assault or attempted sexual assault at some point after entering college. About 90% of campus sexual assault victims know the person who assaulted them. Per the federally funded campus sexual assault study, this is overwhelmingly not a stranger danger crime, which is part of why it is so often disbelieved or minimized. I feel like we talked about that on this show already.
1: Mm-hmm.
0: It's usually somebody close, somebody in the house.
1: And then, or somebody they trusted.
0: Mm-hmm.
1: And that's exactly why I feel like, I think as a society, we've painted this picture of a rapist being somebody in a dark alley that's just going to jump out and grab you. And you know what I'm saying? Like, oh, it can't be somebody you know. It can be somebody you're actually dating. You know, they make it seem like if you look at somebody and you know them, they got free range. Like, it's just such an odd thing, because people seem to not be able to wrap their head around the fact that a lot of times it's somebody that you're dating, somebody that you've hung out with before, somebody that, you know, you feel comfortable with.
0: Mm-hmm.
1: And then you find out who the real them is. Mm-hmm. Super. It's, yeah.
0: Yep. We, like I said, we talked about it on the show. Cases similar here in Milwaukee.
1: Yeah.
0: You know? A mother's boyfriend sneaking into the kid's room. A father sending inappropriate messages to daughters.
1: I'm sorry.
0: The caller that was on the show with Blow. We talked about all of these type of situations.

0: We talked about it.
1: People call they partners.
0: You feel me? And they said they don't care. We won't even go back down that lane. Why almost nobody reports? The Bureau of Justice statistics found only about 20% of female student victims report to law enforcement at all. Roughly 4 out of 5 college students who experience sexual violence never reported to either law enforcement or campus authorities. They're probably embarrassed. Probably don't want to have to deal with rumors.
1: Yep. Like we just talked about, a lot of times they'll find a way. Well, why was you drunk? Why was you hanging out with them if you ain't want to be raped? Like, well, my bad for not thinking every man is a rapist. Oops. Like, it's just super unfortunate how coming forward can mean your character being dragged through the dirt. And that's a lot of times what happens, unfortunately. And then when you do finally come forward, don't let it take too long. Don't let it not be in the time frame everybody expects you to do it. Then why you wait so long? You was thinking of a lie? It's insane to see. And you can watch it all play out in the comments. You don't even have to hear it in real life. You can see the comments under things like this.
0: Yeah. Don't go anywhere, y'all. When we come back, we're going to wrap this thing up. I think it was very insightful conversation today. And we're going to close out with some serious information and some resources and some numbers to share with y'all. So don't go anywhere. 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

0: 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This is the Lunch Break with Ray Nitty and Maybe Shannon. It looks like Ray got something on the menu for us. What's going on over there, Ray?
1: Yes, Shannon, I do. Are your finances low? Is your mindset off track? Or are you simply ready to get into real estate? 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It's all about mindset, money, and real estate, helping you take the next step toward building a better future. And that is our menu. Shannon?
0: Man. What a hear it.
1: Man.
0: Coach Erica, it sounds like she got some gems for us. I can't wait to see the next few episodes.
1: I know, right? Man, real quick, Shannon, I wanted to share this. 833-212-1017 is the number to dial. 833-212-1017 is the number to dial. We're talking about, you know, some heavy information regarding folks that may have dealt with sexual assault or domestic abuse and things like that. So we always want to make sure we're sharing resources as well. And if you go to the City of Milwaukee website, that's city.milwaukee.gov. If you go to that website and you search domestic violence and sexual assault resources, they will give you, they have essentially a map of all of this information and directory, and it's even in Spanish, it's in English, and in Hmong as well, of all these different places and all these different resources that people could go get connected to. You could download the full directory as a PDF form as well. So once again, it is the City of Milwaukee's website, which is city.milwaukee.gov. And if you search domestic violence and sexual assault resources, you could find a plethora of organizations that are is willing and ready to help whatever the situation is. So just wanted to make sure we shared that information, Shannon.
0: For sure. That's some good information.
1: Let me pull this back up. So, yeah, we're talking about what was going on at Cornell College. 833-212-1017 is the number to dial. 833-212-1017 is the number to dial. And it's interesting because just yesterday we were talking about the Madison frat that, you know, that was
0: sound what, like these fraternities need to be looked into, period. What are we doing? What's the point of a fraternity? Do you know?
1: I would say they're for brotherhood, to create brotherhood, sisterhood, community involvement, community advocacy, and so forth, and just essentially building community. That's what I would look at it as.
0: Yeah. It seems like somewhere down the line it began to lose its core values somehow, because even with given the situation yesterday that you brought up with the basement, nobody, like they said, nobody's coming forward. Like, this is insane. Like, something like that where you got how many kids was in that basement?
1: They said, like, it was upwards of 20.

0: 20-something,
1: I'd say kids, because 18 to 20 years old, they're in there pledging. They got poop all over them, and nobody's speaking up about it. And then you got this situation where there were 50, up to 50-something men in this chat that saw what was going on, saw what was being offered up, and did or said nothing. The only one, there was one that did come forward, if I'm understanding correctly, but he's anonymous. And the reason I'd say he really didn't even come forward, he did the bare minimum. He screenshotted the messages and sent it in, which was also a very, I think it was evidence that she needed to help her story, because without those screenshots, people could have been like, oh, she completely made it up. None of that ever happened. They could have really put together their own story. So, I'm sure she's grateful and her lawyers are grateful that he was brave enough to take those screenshots. But then again, you have 50 something people in there and nobody was like, hey, y'all tripping. That's weird. What are we doing?
0: Man, first of all, don't ever think that I'm the person you can invite somewhere where they're going to be playing with doo-doo. I don't even play like that.
1: You ain't want to join the group that bad.
0: I don't play like
1: they
0: that.
1: They wanted to join the crew. And they wanted to join the frat.
0: I told you I went to Concordia.
1: That's what
0: I'm saying. And I ain't gonna lie, they kind in college, they kind do some wild stuff. I saw some wild things at Concordia University. Things that I just didn't think, you know, adults should be doing. Especially, you know what? Getting too detailed. It was just their humor is way different from our humor.
1: Oh, yeah.
0: I'll share that.
1: 100%.
0: The things that they find funny, we would just be like, ew. This is how y'all joke?
1: What? Right, like.
0: There ain't nothing funny about doo-doo. Nowhere. And then you naked down to your drawers around doo-doo with other dudes. I don't like it. I don't want to join the organization.
1: No, for real. And what are we protecting? Like, one thing is, this what the type of behavior we protecting? I understand a brotherhood and like all those things, but if I gotta be in a group chat where it's 50 dudes and y'all talking about committing crimes of this nature, I'm telling. Get me out of there. Get me out of this group chat. I don't wanna be even around y'all. What y'all got going on? But then again, it points. This might be a rabbit hole, but it points you to look at what the people in power are doing. I guess that if they're trying to become men of power, I guess they better get used to smearing doo-doo and raping people.
0: Hit the button, Zach.
1: They preparing to run our government, if you ask me.
0: In honor of our brother Benjamin. What'd he say? It's time to go.
1: What is wrong with you?
0: I don't know how he did it, but he did it. But speaking of rabbit holes, you bring up something very, very interesting. The political landscape of that political fraternity, the whole Epstein of it all, the people that were on the list. I still have yet to go through the documents. But I heard, and I don't know, please, if anybody could confirm this. I heard they were, like, drinking blood and things?
2: Confirmed.
0: Confirmed. Did they say who participated in the drinking of blood?
1: Eating babies, drinking blood.
0: So the eating babies was confirmed as well. Wow.
2: I mean, we played the clip of the one dude trying to buy. So what do you think it was for?
0: Yeah, this is a crazy rabbit hole. So they really. And when I say they, I'm just talking about the folks that engage and believe that what do they call it? Bloodletting? I don't know the proper

0: terminology for this, Shannon.
1: Man, I don't know either. Freaky deaky things. I don't know.
0: Well, either way.
1: I'd be scared to even threaten them. They might like it.
0: Right. Just say it again.
1: I'd be afraid.
0: Say it again.
1: Like, don't threaten me with a good time.
0: Man, appreciate y'all for joining us, man. That is our time, man. We want to leave y'all with this, man. If you see something, say something. If it don't feel right, it's probably not right. All right? Mm-hmm. Speak up. Don't stand around. If you see somebody crashing out or reaching out, crying out on social media, don't ignore them. Reach out, send them some help, because it may be you could be the reason why this person changes a decision that they may have made and alters a whole bunch of people's lives forever. The quote, speak your mind even if your voice shakes. Maggie Cool. Shannon, take us home.
1: Thank you for rocking with us at the lunch break. These are your hosts, Ray Nitty. These are. We are your hosts, Ray Nitty and Maybe Shannon. Make sure you guys follow us on social media. Woo! Ray Nitty, RayNitti, and myself, Maybe Shannon, MayBeShannon. And don't forget, head over to Facebook. Make sure you guys join the lunch break crew. Ray got the title belt. He headed to the Bryson Tiller concert with the belt.
2: So no, he's not.
1: Hey, yeah, Brother Z said, I wish he would.
0: Oh my daddy.
1: Don't go anywhere. We got the Grapevine up next with Ray Nitty.

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